0: Reynolds comes on. One pitch and one out.
1: Well, he certainly has got it back together. But pitch count's going to be, you know, even if he has a good inning, they push in 100, so this fifth inning could be his last inning.
0: And before the flyout, he had struck out five of his previous eight hitters.
1: Bullpen is busy.
0: Bedois has been warming on and off throughout the game.
1: How about this? Two pitchers, two outs.
0: And foul territory right at the coach's box at first.
1: Well, now he's sitting at 90 pitches. He can, if he's at, say, 92, 93, maybe let him go back out.
0: Lowe's got to take a couple here, I would think, with Abbott coming back out for the bottom of the fifth
1: inning. Is where you throw a fastball right down the pipe. Dare you.
0: Yeah, there's a strike.
1: That's what he did. Fastball right down the middle. Cut the plate in half. Lowe looking out there with a smirk on his face. I knew you were going to do that. But you're right. You can't swing.
0: We're going to do a three-pitch inning, and then your pitcher's got to go right back out there?
1: Yeah.
0: Now, if you're changing pitchers, yeah, go ahead. Well, once in a while, you see it. The pitcher not know that and not realize that they're changing pitchers. That's when you can ambush them, but not here. Well, swing 0-1, though, and foul it back. Throw him another high fastball. Two strikes. Lowe has doubled and struck out. Oh, 2 from Skeens. Check swing and a ball up high. And now 1-2 on another fastball. Skeens has struck out 7 tonight. 4-1 Reds. Pitch, check swing, foul to the screen on another fastball. Those 7 strikeouts getting him to 500 in his career. In his 72nd career start, it is the quickest, fewest starts needed by a Pirates pitcher to get to 500 strikeouts. Already 49th on the Pirates all-time list. Here's a 1-2. Swing and a foul back again. Another fastball. The Pirates will have to come from behind tonight to avoid Skeens being on the mound for 8 consecutive Pirates defeats. No reigning Cy Young Award winner has had that happen to him since Jim Perry, the only one that ever had had that happen to him. And that was in 1971. Fly ball, right field. Valdez is there. He's got it, and the inning ends. So Skeens pretty quiet after that 4-run second inning for the Reds bats. Now the Bucks bats need to get going in the second half of this game. 4-1 Cincinnati right here on the Pirates Radio Network.
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0: Bottom of the fifth inning coming up. Reds 4, Pirates 1. Henry Davis, then Connor Griffin and Brandon Lau. Facing Andrew Abbott. And there's a strike. Couldn't help but think about the olden days, Bob, with the number 9 hitter coming up to lead off the inning. That would pretty much, back when the pitcher batted, you'd say, all right, his spot's coming up leading off the inning. That's going to probably be it for him. Down low and in, one ball, one strike.
1: And I think you can say it right now. That's probably going to be it for him.
0: Yeah, now the timer, right? How many pitches has thrown.
1: Pitch counter has
0: swing and miss,
1: taken
0: one
1: over
0: two.
1: That job.
0: Davis to a knee to try to meet a curveball. Yeah, it's like an hourglass as sands pass through it. Once they get to that certain point, that's it. Bounces up there. Davis lays off. Two balls and two strikes. 4-1 Reds. Pirates got a 435-foot leadoff home run from Connor Griffin. Youngest player to hit a ball that far since Vlad Jr. in 19. Not passed first since. Inside missing, hooked the changeup. 3-2. A couple of infield hits. Mangum had a trickler through the infield, and there was a walk in there. All in different innings. Well, we saw the Pirates here on this homestand be able to string hits together and a lot of extra base hits, too. So always capable of igniting. Davis yanks one way foul, way out in front of a fastball. So last night, good gap-to-gap approach. Tonight, a lot of balls been pulled to the side of them, trying to get that consistency. 3-2 to him. Swinging a bouncer up third, and Suarez again plays him perfectly along the line, and he throws the ball into right field. So a flat-footed throw from Suarez, and Davis can reach second base.
1: With nobody out.
0: That'll be a second error on Suarez.
1: Hey, he turned an easy out into a leadoff double. I mean, was uncatchable, that throw. Way, way wide.
0: Suarez, 34 years old. Probably better suited for DH duties these days.
1: Stewart should have just left the bag way early, just went and got that ball. That would have kept a runner out of scoring position. I don't know why he tried to stay there and reach for it. No chance.
0: Yeah, its trajectory was well offline from the get. So, Pirates can benefit with the top of the order and Griffin coming up. Connor hitting a long home run his first time up.
1: Get this run home. Cut the deficit to 2.
0: Half swing and a ball outside, ball 1. Yeah, this team has really put up big innings often. The Pirates never out of it.
1: Nope.
0: 1-0. Swing it a foul back.
1: But you get the leadoff hitter to second base. So you got to get him home.
0: Yeah.
1: Especially when you're down. This is kind of like the 10th inning.
0: Well, right, yeah, when they have the automatic runner.
1: Right. You got to get him home.
0: Pirates have converted the automatic runner in extra innings 56% of the time this year. Swing and a miss, 1-2. So Odds are you get him in. What does Tom Tango say? Remember the old run expectancy? Chance of at least one run scoring 61% on a leadoff double. So, yeah, more than half. You don't even have to get another hit or a hit in this inning after an error.
1: Boom over, get a fly ball.
0: Righty batting, Griffin up there facing the lefty. Abbott, the pitch. Down and in, lays off. Two balls, two strikes. Got that sweeper down and in.
1: He's trying to prevent him from hitting the ball the other way. Well, all those breaking balls in there coming down and in like that, that's awfully tough to try and hit behind the runner.
0: 2-2. Abbott delivers, swinging a ball driven in the air to center. And Dunn will make the catch on the run, tagging Davis, heading to third. It'll be cut off. Deeply hit enough that Davis can advance.
1: Griffin's a pretty good baseball player, isn't he? That's pretty good baseball there.
0: Hit it out to right center.
1: No, he's not thinking, okay, give himself up to right. But he's going to hit the ball to where if he makes an out, he can at least get the runner to third base. That's his strategy, his game plan going up to hit. And now we got to get a ball put in play and make it a 4-2 game.
0: Here's Brandon Lau. The pitch. Left on left. A swing deep enough. Fly ball maybe. Yeah. Dunn behind it. Makes the catch. He's coming in left center. His throw a little bit offline. Had to have been perfect. And even then, I think Davis might score. Sack fly for Lau. Great execution by the Pirates, and they get to within 4-2.
1: There's so many times this year they've had those big innings you were talking about, but here playing some small ball and cutting the deficit down. An important run to get.
0: Well, why not? You steal a run, really, after that error. Yep. You don't even deserve to get a guy on base, right? So here's a gift. Well, cash it in. So 4-2 now. Pirates within a pair here in the fifth inning. Reynolds, who hits so well in this ballpark, takes down low and away, ball one. One of the top hitters in his home ballpark among everyone in baseball. And the Pirates, they score more runs in their home ballpark than any other team. Number one out of the 30 teams, home runs per game. Not home runs, but home runs. Wait, that's confusing. That's a swing and a miss, 1-1 on Reynolds. Runs per game in their home ballpark. Can I resubmit that?
1: Yep.
0: Okay.
1: Resubmitted.
0: Reynolds today, a base hit his last time. Up high, 2-1 from Abbott.
1: It's like messing up a password. You got maybe two more shots at it. And after that, you're locked out, done, whatever you went with is there forever.
0: I send you an email with red print. Swinging a foul back. Show you they mean business.
1: Nice catch. A barehanded grab, reaching over the railing. Right in the very front row of the club section. That's that spot that gets a ton of foul balls.
0: So if you have your ballpark guide.
1: That's where you want to go, right there.
0: Great views of the city.
1: Do we have? Well, we don't. We used to have one in here somewhere.
0: Yeah, I don't know what happened
1: Not
0: to
1: anymore.
0: It.
1: We could tell you what section you want to go to.
0: 2-2 to Reynolds. Swing and a miss. Struck him out on a low sweeper. Pirates grab a run without a hit. A costly error by Cincinnati. Through five, 4-2 Reds on the Pirates Radio Network, presented by Iron City and IC Light.
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0: Let's go to the sixth inning. It's brought to you by the operating engineers of Local 66. Reds 4, Pirates 2. Brandon Bedois will come on and work.
1: Game number 14 for Brandon. 14 innings of work so far this year.
0: Fastball up high, ball one to Eugenio Suarez. Yeah, the rookie has not pitched since last Wednesday, 9 days ago.
1: A hard thrower. He got 17 Ks in his 14 innings.
0: A little bit low, 2-0. Yeah, top 10 in whiff percentage in the month of June throughout baseball. So when a hitter swings, does he swing through it? There's a swing and a ground ball to third. Scooped up by Triolo, and he'll throw out Suarez by plenty. One out.
1: That end zone whiff.
0: That is zone contact.
1: Zone contact.
0: Was the pitch in the strike zone? I didn't even
1: know. I don't know.
0: Yeah.
1: I know you were talking about.
0: Or then it would be.
1: I love that the end zone whiff phrase. I like that one.
0: I like how you said end zone whiff earlier.
1: Yeah. Drop a touchdown.
0: There's
1: throw.
0: A strike.
1: It's a whiff.
0: Yeah.
1: End zone.
0: I can think of a few instances.
1: So right now you would call the strike zone the red zone.
0: Oh. Well, one swung through and missed by Steer.
1: Ball was in the red zone.
0: Nothing in two. Where are the Pirates here? 4-2, sixth inning. They're at the. They're on 38 right now. Here's the pitch, and that's down low. One ball, two strikes. 97 from Bedois out of Australia. First Australian-born Pirates player. Is Australia in the World Cup? I don't know anything about soccer. There's a swing and a miss and two outs. But if you do, if you're one of the first 20,000 tomorrow, you'll get a Pirates soccer jersey brought to you by AHN. Pirates and Reds 4:05 tomorrow. Pirates.com for tickets.
1: I believe the USA beat Australia earlier.
0: Oh, is that right? Oh, that, you know what? Our engineer in Colorado was watching that. It was a 2-0, right? Nil means
1: 2-0,
0: nothing.
1: 2-0, yes.
0: Okay, so that's the one thing I know. I watched about 30 seconds of it right as it ended. And it's a little low for ball one. I was wondering why he jumped up to holler at me.
19: The pitch was throw to ball. The catcher is challenging.
0: So the catcher is challenging. That's Davis, the catcher of the Reds, is batting.
19: The call is confirmed. Pittsburgh has one challenge remaining.
0: So the Pirates do not win that ABS challenge. So they're down to one. Reds still have two. Reds have a 4-2 lead. Two outs and nobody on. Bedois trying to keep it a two-run affair. The pitch down low and away. Two balls and no strikes. Slider missing. Well, there's a string of five straight righty batters for the Reds. Bedois has been good against righties. They hit 238 against him without an extra base hit, and he struck out about a third of them. 2-0, though. Grounded right to short. Griffin One-handed scoop, and the toss to first is true, and the inning is through. 1-2-3 go the Reds against Bedoy in the sixth. Bottom half coming up. Pirates down 4-2 on the Pirates Radio Network.
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0: We go to the bottom of the sixth inning. Pirates coming to bat down 4-2. So Dane Myers for Blake Dunn in center field. And if we get a report as to why, we'll let you know. It would be a little early, I think, for a defensive replacement, and Dunn is due up second next inning. So I'll have to find out if something happened with Blake Dunn. Here's Marcell Ozuna facing the Red starter, Andrew Abbott. He's at 83 pitches.
1: He struck out last time, didn't he? His last at bat. He wasn't running the bases.
19: The pitch was rolled a strike. The hitter is Townsend.
0: And you're right, yeah.
1: Back-to-back changeups got him, remember?
0: That's right. So Ozuna's already won a challenge tonight.
1: He's won another one.
19: The call is confirmed. Pittsburgh is out of challenges.
0: No, he lost that one.
1: Oh, no, he lost it.
0: I know. I get confused. I messed up one the other day, too. It does get confusing to me sometimes.
1: It turned red, and it's like, I thought that meant good.
0: Swing and miss, two strikes. So the Pirates are out of ABS challenges for the remainder of the game. We're in the sixth. 0-2 on Ozuna. Leading off this sixth inning, Pirates down a pair. The pitch almost hit him in the shoes. Now 1-2. 4 hits for the Pirates, 6 for the Reds. Reds had 4 straight hits in the second inning off Skeens, who went 5 innings. 6 hits, 4 runs, all earned, 2 walks, and 7 strikeouts. And it's down low, 2-2. Skeens can get the loss, but if Pirates tie it at any point, he'll be absolved of the decision. Here's a 2-2. Ozuna takes off the plate. So from 0-2 to 3-2 now. Pirates have had the leadoff man on in each of the last 2 innings. One on a walk, one on an error. TJ Antone is a right-hander getting up for the Reds now. Full count and the pitch. Ozuna swings and launches one out to deep center field. Myers back. That ball's carrying and it's gone. Home run to the right of center field for Marcell Ozuna. Number 7. And the Pirates are within a run. It's 4-3.
1: Yeah, just a one-run ball game. Got the ball up and away. Did not try to pull it. Just go with that pitch. Weren't you talking about two-strike approach earlier?
0: That's it.
1: That's what you're talking about right there. Just hit it where it's pitched. Especially if it's a fastball up in the zone, try to go to right center. And of course, Ozuna, he's always had real good power. It doesn't matter opposite field, right center to him.
0: That's what Donnie Kelly said before the game. He said, that's the Marcell Ozuna I remember, that I know, that style of hitting. And so that sheet shot by Marcell Ozuna. There's a strike. 4-3 now. Pirates within a run. Use code GOLD123. 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Swinging a bouncer onto short. Ellie De La Cruz collects it. And the toss gets O'Hearn for the first out. Right elbow discomfort for Blake Dunn, who is finished for the game.
1: What was that throw?
0: Well, when he was trying to unload.
1: Yep.
0: On the second.
1: On the sack fly, I should say.
0: Yeah. Because the first time he threw in the direction of third. Yeah, the first pitch is a little low. Ball one to Ace Marilyn Valdez. He's 0 for 2 tonight. And the pitch. A little bit up from Abbott. Two balls and no strikes. 4-3, Reds lead. Home runs tonight by Griffin and Ozuna. Sack fly by Lau. Pirates trying to take Skeens off the hook. Pitch is swung on and belted right down the left field line. Headed for the rotunda. Goodbye. Long home run. Ismaelin Valdez, the rookie, has tied this game with a long home run to left.
1: Yeah, that ball hit the rotunda. You don't see that happen very often here at all. That was a nice blast. I'm sure that one's going to go over 400 feet as well. Way out there.
0: He has incredible power.
1: French fries.
0: Another sheet shot. It's time for Ace Marilyn Valdez. Gold 123 in your MySheets reward app. That gets you free fries with an MTO purchase from Sheets. And that's it for Andrew Abbott. The Pirates knock him out of the game with their third home run tonight. 4-4 is the score. And the new pitcher coming on for the Reds. We're back after this on the Pirates Radio Network.
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0: Now, two home runs just scalded here in this inning. Ozuna leading off the inning, 408 feet to the right of center. And then Ace Marilyn Valdez, the 22-year-old rookie of the Pirates, 414 feet into the rotunda, down the left field line, another scorcher. And that knocks Abbott out of the game. Skeens is off the hook. It's 4-4, one out in the sixth, and T.J. Antone coming on for Cincinnati.
1: Hey, game number 21 for Antone, 21 innings. Got 20 strikeouts, and the opposition not getting very many hits. Just 185 batting average against TJ.
0: Nick Gonzalez will bat for Triolo here.
1: Yeah, the Pirates need one more long ball to get to 100 for the year. That would be impressive here at the halfway mark.
0: Nick Gonzalez batting, and a swing and a foul back.
1: Ooh, he took a pretty good rip.
0: Hitting at 297 with three home runs. Ozuna and Valdez making this a 4-4 score. And it's down low, one ball and one strike. Third baseman Suarez right at the bag. The pitch, and Gonzalez swings through a slider from Antone. One ball and two strikes. Abbott goes 5 1/3. He won't get a decision. Six hits, four runs, three home runs, all over 400 feet. Swinging the ball, rolled over to third. Suarez had just backed up, comes in, throws on to first, and gets Gonzalez for the second out. So Gonzalez pinch hitting is out number two. And now Jake Mangum will come up.
1: Pirates offense showing that they can go deep or they can play small ball. They've done it both ways tonight.
0: And that's a good offense.
1: Yep.
0: Not one-dimensional.
1: They played get them over, get them in after that two-base error. And the other three runs, well-struck balls over the fence.
0: Mangum sees a big breaking ball up high for ball one. Pirates 4, Reds 4. Game belongs to the bullpens. 1-0 pitch, back with a strike. On a cut fastball. 1-1 on Mangum, 1 out of 2 tonight. Long home runs by Ozuna and Valdez. The pitch. Tried to backdoor him and missed with the breaking ball. Two balls at a strike. This Friday night crowd looking for some excitement. They have found it. Here's the pitch. Way outside. 3-1 from Antone with Davis up next. Now the Reds without some of their regulars out of their bullpen. Santillan just going on the IL today. Emilio Pagan, their closer. At least starting the series on the injured list. Swinging a foul back, 3-2. Graham Ashcraft has been so good. He's on the IL. So that's three of their top relievers all out of action right now. And the starter surrendering the lead. Abbott with a couple of long balls by the Pirates this inning. Here it is. Swing and a foul back. So tonight is game number 82 by the Pirates. Bobby, you were saying 100 home runs? Quickest the Pirates have ever gotten to 100 home runs is in 91 games. So if they hit one more tonight or anytime in the next week and a half, it'll be the quickest they ever got to 100 in a season. 3-2. Swinging the ball. Guided up third base hit. No one there. And Mangum is aboard with a two-out single to left. Let's pause 10 for an ID on the Pirates Radio Network.
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0: Now Henry Davis reached on a two-base throwing error by Suarez in the fifth inning.
1: See if Mangan continues to play small ball. See if he takes off here.
0: Swing and a miss, strike one.
1: No lead at all that time. Kept his hands on his knees.
0: Stevenson, the catcher, has had more stolen bases against him than any catcher in baseball. Of course, how fast is Antone home? More of the determiner. That's a down low. One ball, one strike.
1: I don't have a clock on him, but looking at him, it was
0: Bobcast.
1: Kind of mediocre.
0: Guy of Mangum's ilk, right?
1: I'll say that was a 4-2-9.
0: He got a huge jump. Throw goes to first. Now Mangum in a rundown as the second baseman running him back to first. Now to the first baseman. Mangum takes off. Now he's still in a rundown. De La Cruz tried to evade him, and De La Cruz will put him out. And Mangum is caught trying to steal to end the sixth inning. We'll go to the seventh. Pirates tie it on the home runs by Ozuna and Valdez. 4-4 through six on the Pirates Radio Network.
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0: Dream the possibilities.
1: We'll go to the seventh inning. Nick Gonzalez stays in the game to play third after pinch hitting for Triolo. Pirates have tied the game at four. Isaac Mattson is coming out of work. After Bedois pitched a nice inning, 1-2-3 on 10 pitches. And that's a strike.
2: Yeah, for not being out there in a long time, he looked pretty sharp. Not bad at all. Game number 25 now for Mattson. He's got 23 innings under his belt.
1: McLean drives one and caught by the second baseman, Lau. That's why they play him up the middle. One out. A little bit of a leap from Lau.
2: Looking at his defensive card. He's already turned the page. He's looking for the next. What do I do next?
1: Well, how about?
2: They didn't even finish. He got the defensive card out, started looking at it before they even finished throwing the ball around the infield. I like that.
1: Preparedness. This is Dane Myers batting for the first time. He came in after Blake Dunn reported elbow discomfort.
2: This one must say the same spot because he's not moving. He's standing right there where he caught that line drive.
1: Myers at 255 with three homers. Right-handed batter, often used pinch hitter, who has excelled in that role. Swinging a foul back and a high slider from Mattson and strike one. Tomorrow night, the Powerball jackpot, an estimated annuity of $348 million. $348 million. Don't forget to play at your local retailer or online. Pennsylvania Lottery proceeds benefit older Pennsylvanians every day. Back with a strike on the fastball, nothing two. Pirates 4, Reds 4. Pirates have negated a three-run deficit. Skeens allowed four runs in the second inning, but that was it. Swinging a foul back. Pirates hitting three home runs tonight. Griffin, Ozuna, and Valdez. All of them more than 400 feet. All of them off Andrew Abbott, the red starter. Pitch. A little bit up. And now it's one ball and two strikes.
2: Good spot. Mattson, he's good with that fastball when he keeps it up there borderline high.
1: One of the toughest to hit in baseball. And strike three called. As Myers can attest. Caught looking on the fastball.
2: He was three steps back to the dugout before strike three was even called. And he got punched out.
1: Well, for every Pirates pitcher strikeout in June, Coppers is donating $25 to Steel City Selects. 4-4. Reds batting two outs, nobody on in the seventh. Eli De La Cruz 0-2 with a sack fly, and he'll take a strike. The last Reds base runner was a leadoff single by Stevenson in the fourth. Reds have the lowest batting average, second lowest batting average, I should say, coming in. One back with a strike. Ellie De La Cruz just watched 96 go by. Two strikes. There's so much deception in that fastball from Mattson. Hitters report. Hard to pick up. Mattson holds the leg and then the 0-2 is fouled away. So that's another way to disrupt timing.
2: Hesitation pitch. Looked like a flamingo for a moment there. Yeah.
1: Sleeping. Let me catch the hitter napping. Two strikes on De La Cruz. And a little bit low with a changeup. One ball, two strikes. 4-4 game in the seventh. Two outs, nobody on.
2: I think that'd be a good thing to throw on the hesitation pitch.
1: Flamingo ball?
2: The changeup.
1: Oh, yeah. There's a 1-2. Swing and a fly ball to center. Fairly deep, but Mangum is there. He's playing De La Cruz deeply. Makes the catch. Inning over. 1-2-3 go the Reds in the seventh against Isaac Mattson. And we'll stretch at PNC Park on this Friday night. It's the Pirates 4.

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0: Andy Rodriguez will pinch hit for Henry Davis, starting off his seventh inning against TJ Antone. 4-4 tie ball game. And coming up on Country Weekend, Saturday, July 11th, the Brewers will be in town. It's a 4:05 game on that Saturday. And it's the first 20,000 fans will take home Pirates cowboy hat. And it's brought to you by Sugardale. Saturday, July 11th. Come on out here, pirates.com/countryweekend. So ND for Davis, then he'll go in and catch Griffin, who is homer tonight, waiting on deck, and then Brandon Lau. Griffin homering to lead off the game in his return from the injured list. Third baseman Suarez plays in on the grass for ND. And the pitch, backdoor breaker misses outside for ball one. Andy Rodriguez hitting at 291. I'm sorry, that's not right. 263. But at 299 against righties, he swings and grounds one up the middle. De La Cruz to the right side of the infield. Flips it onto first and one out. And now Connor Griffin. Pirates led once in this game. That's when Griffin homered. Reds came back with four in the second. Pirates negating that after a sack fly by Lau in the fifth. Home runs by Ozuna and Valdez in the sixth. We're in the seventh. The pitch swung through and missed. Strike one to Connor Griffin. So he's the youngest Pirate ever to hit a leadoff home run in a game. And if he hits another home run tonight, he'll be the youngest Pirate ever to have a two home run game. Younger than Clemente. The pitch. Ooh. Hit him in the back. Fastball in the back.
9: Right in the six.
0: Taking off his paraphernalia, yeah. And he'll make his way onto first. And the athletic trainer, I believe that's Joel Harris down there with Donnie Kelly, they're going to come out and look. Kind of a gingerly walk out there, too. I mean, just got hit right in the small of the back, really.
9: Yeah, that was a little bit lower than we thought.
0: Yeah. And the first day off the injury list, not fun. Antone is going to be removed from the game. And after the Pirates' star shortstop has returned, and Antone will get booed off the field here in Pittsburgh, and he tips the cap to the crowd. Wow, what a guy. All right. Breaking the action, tied at four back after this.
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0: Pirates 4, Reds 4. We're in the seventh. Man at first, one out. Griffin is going to stay in the game. And, you know, with Terry Francona, the Reds manager, coming out from New Brighton, and Donnie Kelly, Pittsburgh area native, two managers here, I was thinking of Donnie winning his 100th game as a manager last night, and it was the quickest Pirates manager to 100 career wins since Chuck Tanner from Newcastle. So I thought that was kind of neat.
13: That is kind of neat.
0: Yeah.
13: I like that.
0: So Brandon Lau is going to come up against a new Reds pitcher. They'll bring in the lefty Brock Burke.
13: Brock Burke. Let's see here what his numbers are looking like. Been busy. This is his 40th game. Only 29 hits and 37 innings. It's tough to get a base hit off of.
0: Inside ball one to Brandon Lau. And Lau's such a threat. And try to play the percentages with him. Had a sack fly against the lefty starter Abbott. 0-2 tonight. 1-0 swung through and missed on the slider. 1-1. A good slider from a lefty. It can kind of neutralize Lau most of the time. And you make a mistake, though.
13: Yeah, hang it. He'll hit it. You make real good pitches, and you're probably going to get him. But if you make that mistake, I agree with you with that.
0: There's a strike, 1-2. Yeah, if that slider's thigh high or belt high, inner third.
13: Yeah, you start it inside and break it down the middle. That's the one that he's going to get to, because he doesn't give ground really. He just shows no fear. If you start it at him, he's not going anywhere.
0: Yeah, he's going to open up and hit it in the right field seats. Griffin is on with one out, and the pitch home, down low and away.
13: That's the one.
0: Yeah, that's the one where you can get him out. But he laid off.
13: Yeah,
0: two balls, two strikes.
13: Did chase it, but that was a good pitch. Slider just a little outside the zone, down and away.
0: Burke, a ground ball pitcher, kind of a guy that they want in here right now, try to get out of the inning with a man at first to one out. Here's the pitch. Swing and a miss, struck him out on the slider. And that's the second out. Now Reynolds will get a chance. Pirates with a switch hitter coming up. And the ultimate goal for an MLB fan, seeing it all, the MLB Journey to 30 sweepstakes presented by T-Mobile. 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Reynolds swings and fouls it back. Strike one. Trying to wait on that slider. One out of three tonight. Hitting streak up to 16 games. On base streak up to 31. Griffin hit in the small of the back with a fastball. I don't know if he's feeling up to trying to take off. Not easy to do against this left-hander. Pitch. Outside, one ball, one strike. Griffin with 14 steals, already the most by any Pirate in their career before age 21. Here's the pitch. Swing, fly ball, left of center. Myers coming in, and he'll make the catch right in front of the left fielder, Blade. A little nervous about a collision out there. That might have afforded the Pirates an extra run, perhaps. But the inning ends, and the Pirates strand a man. Will go to the eighth. It's still tied at four here on the Pirates Radio Network, presented by Iron City and IC Light.
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0: We go to the eighth inning. Pirates 4, Reds 4. Andy Rodriguez stays in to catch, and the new Pirates pitcher, left-hander Mason Montgomery.
13: Well, Montgomery sure did a good job yesterday. That was yesterday, right?
0: The last time he pitched.
13: Yes. Yeah. He
0: Don't quiz me.
13: Well, yeah, I shouldn't have because I didn't know.
0: Swinging a foul back by Blade, strike one.
13: No, he did a great job in yesterday's game. I thought on the pitching side, he was the number one man, and I give Davis my MVP for the hitters. That was yesterday, right?
0: That was yesterday. Yeah, right. The home run and the double for Davis. Lefty batting, Blade takes a pie, 1-1.
13: Well, Montgomery is 31 games into the season, 31 innings, 42 strikeouts. He can mow some people down.
0: Got two out of three lefties coming up. There's a strike. It'll be challenged by the hitter.
17: The pitch was ruled a strike. The batter found it.
0: So Blade wants to try to flip the count. And he will.
17: The call is overturned. Cincinnati has two challenges remaining.
0: So a hitter, after it's a 1-2 count, which it was before the challenge, they hit 166 afterward. And after a 2-1 count, they hit 237. And it takes their strikeout rate in half. Swing and miss on a slider. Now it's 2-2. So if you're wondering, well, what's the point? You can understand on a strikeout or a walk. Why change the count within the count? Well, yeah, I mean, it really increases your odds of, in the aggregate, of getting on base or getting hit. 2-2, he went, and Montgomery strikes him out swinging on that slider, one out. So much for the odds. 10 strikeouts by Pirates pitchers tonight.
13: Yeah, you went. Challenge another one.
0: Yeah, well, maybe one day they'll do that, right? They'll have the check swing. They're starting to test it in the minor leagues.
13: There was no ask the third base umpire or anything like that one, huh? That was a quick, yeah, you did.
0: Stewart, the righty batter, takes up high for ball one. Big slugger, 14 home runs for the rookie. He's 0-16 in his career in this ballpark. The lefty on a 1-0. Swinging a foul. 10 for an ID on the Pirates Radio Network.
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0: 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It's Valvoline Instant Oil Change's way of reminding you it's good to steal if you're a pirate. We're in the eighth. Pirates and Reds tied at 4. Stewart hobbled after fouling that ball off his ankle or foot. 1-1 on him with one out, nobody on. Montgomery delivers.
19: the low. 2-1. Nathaniel Lowe is next, another lefty hitter. Looks like Noelvi Marte would bat for him. The pitch, strike, 2-2. Now Lowe does not have a hit against a lefty all season. Here's the pitch, way inside with 101 fastball. 3-2, a little hot pepper sauce on that one. Little spice from Montgomery against the Reds. 3-2, swinging a ground ball, rolled through the left side, base hit. Stewart, his first ever hit in this ballpark. There's a 3-2 single to left. And Noelvi Marte will bat for Lowe here in the eighth inning. And Montgomery has to face him. This is his third hitter. Now on deck, Suarez, just kind of thinking ahead here, Suarez homered off Montgomery back on April 1st, the last time he faced him. Kind of a plot thickening here in this eighth inning, a 4-4 game. Marte up and down for the minors this year, hitting at 200. The pitch, a little bit up for ball one to Noelvi Marte, a right-handed batter. Stewart is out at first. They've stolen 11 bases. Montgomery on a 1-0, swinging a foul right side, 97. One ball, one strike. Guys don't run a lot against Montgomery. The left-hander sets. Take my breath away. The pitch up high. Now 2-1. I'm 13 years old. That's what I sounded like at 13. 4-4 the score here in the eighth. 2-1 in the dirt.
13: Ooh, nice block.
19: Andy Rodriguez back behind the plate now. 3-1.

0: Three balls and a strike on the pinch hitter, Noel V. Marte. Mason Montgomery of the Pirates coming home. Swing and a miss. Threw him the heat. And right on the outer edge, too. 3-2.
1: High fastball.
0: Great equalizer. If you've got that kind of arm, you know, I mean, some guys can get on top of it, but rarely. I mean, rarely do you see that, especially these days. Pop-ups and swings and misses, some fouls. There's a ball launched
1: into left. Get back, get back, get back, get back, get back.
0: And this ball is going to get out of here. Home run, Noel V. Marte pinch hitting. He lines a home run to left field. A two-run shot. The Reds have a 6-4 lead in the eighth.
1: Not very high. I was hoping that it just maybe had a little top spin.
0: It was right at the bottom of the zone.
1: Maybe Reynolds could steal another one. Only got about maybe three rows deep.
0: Marte with a pinch hit, two-run homer, his fourth home run of the year. It's his first pinch hit of the year. And it's inside ball one to Eugenio Suarez. Homered off Montgomery the last time he faced him on April 1st. So the Reds answer with their first home run tonight and in a big time. Pitch swung through and missed. The slider, 1-1. And we're talking about the high fastball. What a great equalizer. That one low and out over. Right at the knees. Marte able to muscle it out of the ballpark. Now 2-1 on the fastball to Suarez. Pitch, strike at the belt on the outer edge. 2-2. 6-4, the Reds lead here in the eighth inning. Cincinnati has only won two games against the division all year. They're 2-16 against the Central. The pitch, a little bit low, 3-2. Pirates led 1-0 when Griffin led off the first inning with a home run. Reds took the lead. Pirates have come back to tie, and then now the Reds have retaken the lead. And a 3-2 from Montgomery. Strike three call on an inside fastball. Suarez caught looking for the second out.
1: Good location with that fastball. Though the fastball went out of the ballpark was good velocity-wise. It was 97 miles an hour.
0: With the two righty hitters preceding Suarez, both getting hits off the lefty Montgomery.
1: I think we're going to make a pitching change here, it looks like.
0: Yeah, they started to get Santana up after the home run, and he's gotten up quickly enough to come in here to face Steer. So here in the eighth inning, it's a 6-4 Reds lead. Back after this on the Pirates Radio Network.
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3: 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And let's go, Bucks!
0: Now the Reds have taken the lead 6-4 here in the eighth inning. Two thirds for Montgomery. Two runs and two strikeouts. And now Dennis Santana will come on to work with the string of righties coming up.
1: Santana. A little bit of a rough year for him. ERA in the fives. Seeing a lot of action, though. This will be game number 35. This will give him the most games on the team.
0: Pitched well in his career against the Reds, an 0.61 lifetime ERA against Cincinnati, 14 games for Santana. So three out of the four batters that Montgomery faces right-handed. And that was the first career pinch hit home run for Noelvi Marte. Only a second career pinch hit. And that puts the Reds up. Now the Pirates are just getting back to above 500. Taking on a Reds team that has lowest winning percentage of any team in May and June combined. The Reds scoring four off Skeens in the second and running up his pitch count, a 39-pitch second inning. Swing and a miss, strike one on a good slider from Santana to steer. And so that certainly took an inning or two away from Skeens pitch-wise tonight. He went five. Bedois pitched a perfect sixth, swing and a miss, two strikes, another good slider. Mattson pitched a perfect seventh, 1-2-3. And then after Stewart, a two-strike single with one out in the eighth off Montgomery. A pinch hit for the lefty batting low with Noelvi Marte. And he hit it a line drive home run to left, pinch hitting. Ahead 0-2 and the pitch. Right there, strike three call. Fastball at 96. And Santana just picks Steer apart, but the Reds grab the lead. 6-4 through 7.5 here from PNC Park on the Pirates Radio Network, presented by Iron City and IC Light.
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0: Well, we've seen the Pirates already come from behind tonight. They were down 4-1 at one point and evened it up. Now down 6-4 as we start the eighth. And Ozuna, who homered his last time up, he's coming up. Then it's O'Hearn and Valdez, who's also homered tonight. Valdez, Brock Burke delivers a little high for ball one. Ozuna 2-for-3 night. Going to face the left-hander Burke. Pitch, swing and a miss out in front of a slider. 1-1 on Ozuna. Last time that he faced him, he singled off him. Swing and a miss, pulled off an away changeup. 1-2.
1: And now we need the two-strike approach.
0: Remember, the Reds don't have their closer, Emilio Pagan. They're without, you know, you can say arguably three out of their four best relievers. Outside now 2-2. So Pierce Johnson, veteran, is warming in the bullpen. He's only had one save opportunity all year. And so that would be who they would want for the ninth. 2-2. Down low Three balls and two strikes. So the Pirates have six outs with which to work. Need a pair. 3-2 coming. Up high, and Ozuna works a walk. That's a good at bat. And that brings a tying run up.
1: It probably did go into that two-strike approach and work the walk, because remember the strike two pitch was kind of up and away. He was looking to try and drive that ball and shouldn't have really swung at it. But if you're in a two-strike approach, it's way easier to take that same pitch that's just a little bit off the plate.
0: Maybe see it a little longer?
1: Yeah, you see it a little longer. You're not so anxious, not so aggressive.
0: Swing and a miss, strike one on O'Hearn. He represents the tying run. Hits lefties well. Facing Burke for Cincinnati. 0-1 pitch. Swinging a foul. That in on his hands with 98 and now two strikes.
1: Got a right-hander in the bullpen.
0: Pierce Johnson. I don't know if that would be just for the ninth or would they want him for Valdez coming up?
1: You got Callahan on the bench.
0: That's down low, 1-2. Now, Valdez, minors and majors this year, 7 homers and 74 plate appearances against lefties. I mean, that's McGuire-like. And that includes the minor leagues, but you get the idea. They probably don't want Burke facing him. I think you're right. There's a 1-2. Swinging a dribbler foul.
1: And if they go to the right-hander, though, do they bring Callahan in?
0: Yeah. That's kind of been the matchups that they like, depending on the starting pitcher. 6-4 Reds. One ball, two strikes on O'Hearn. 0-2 with a walk tonight. Bunch up the two left side infielders. Pitch is fouled away again. 98 from Burke. O'Hearn has seen him 4 times in his career. Base hit his last time facing him. Longtime Angel Burke. And Red, or I should say Ranger, longtime Ranger, swing and a miss. And a strikeout on a high and away fastball. One out. Valdez is coming up. Terry Francona is coming out. Once he signals, Pirates will bring in their pinch hitter, as Bob surmises here. Pierce Johnson, the right-hander, has been warming. Let's see. And that's going to be it for Burke. Johnson coming on. And the Pirates see if they counter. Here in the eighth inning, 6-4 Reds, back after this on the Pirates Radio Network.
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0: Well, a pitcher with names of former presidents, our 14th and 17th presidents, and our 36th for that matter. Pierce Johnson coming on, a little presidential history. You used to like presidential history, didn't you?
1: Not any more than, you know, who was really huge, huge on it was Lanny.
0: Lanny Fritteri, that's
1: yes,
0: right.
1: Yes, Lanny was kind of like a hobby of his. Collected a lot of presidential memorabilia, things like that. So, President Pierce, or President Johnson, I don't know which way you want to go with this. He's been in 25 games, got 19 hits. 3 of the 19 hits have gone over the fence.
0: And Valdez will stay in there to face him and takes a breaking ball strike.
1: They might go with Callahan, but
0: They're going with the hot hand is what they're doing. Valdez just homered off the lefty Abbott in the sixth, his last time up. Pierce Johnson ahead of strike. And strike two, gets another curveball in there. He throws that a lot. But yeah, fly ball pitcher. Been really good against righty batters this year. Facing the righty Valdez. Here's an 0-2, way outside 1-2. Pirates trail 6-4, tying run at the plate. It's Marilyn Valdez. Here's the pitch. Swinging a foul.
1: What is that big rip? Well, he's got some bat speed, doesn't he?
0: Wow. Just 22 years old. Hit one into the rotunda his last time up. Sally League MVP last year, already in the big leagues. There's a 1-2. Swinging a ball hit off of Johnson's foot. He can't find it. Recovers, throws, and gets Valdez at first. No, it drew the first baseman Stewart off the bag. Valdez is safe. Ozuna advances to second.
1: Yeah, they're taking a look at it in the dugout to see if they want to possibly challenge this, and they are. They're going to challenge it. I kind of thought he didn't come off until after he caught the ball.
11: Safe at first base. Cincinnati is challenged.
0: And to Stewart, the first baseman.
1: Let's see. They're going to show it in slow motion.
0: Oh, I think he left.
1: He is off the bag.
0: Wow. Great call by Dan Isonia, the first base umpire.
1: I'm surprised they're even challenging this. He's off the bag by 2-3 inches.
0: Well, it's the eighth inning and beyond, so even if they lose their challenge, they can appeal for a crew chief review.
1: So the eighth inning and beyond.
0: Yeah. Following this. But, you know, in the rare instance that something gets overturned,
1: the Reds are having a hard time throwing the ball to first.
0: Yes. Pirates were gifted a run in the fifth inning on an errant throw by Suarez. This time, Johnson dead in the ball with his foot, the bottom of his foot. So the ball had some scuff marks in it.
1: Maybe that's why it went wide. Yeah?
0: Maybe could have. Honestly, yeah. I didn't even think about that. Yeah.
11: After review, the fielder was off the bag. The call on the field stands. Cincinnati loses your challenge.
0: And the call and review brought to you by Ring Central, voice of your business. So the call, now the field was out, and it's ruled as it stands.
1: Hi, Sonia,
0: instead of confirmed.
1: He was real close to saying I was right there.
0: He should.
1: He kind of gave a good, nice description. Said the fielder was off the bag. Usually don't get that. You usually just get, you know, it's confirmed or not.
0: That's right.
1: You don't usually get a description of the play.
0: Billy Cook will run for the trailing runner, Valdez, because that represents the tying run. Ozuna, not fast. He's at second. He's the lead runner here with one out for Nick Gonzalez. Bounced out his only time. Came in as a pinch hitter in the sixth. And the pitch, Johnson delivers, and it's grounded foul up the left side, strike one.
1: It'd been nice to tuck that right inside the back.
0: That's a great situation for Gonzalez in terms of runners in scoring position. 329 this year. Finding a way to get runs in. Now, you got an extreme fly ball pitcher, but a guy that hits the ball on the ground a lot in Gonzalez. Here's the pitch. Swing it a foul back, and now two strikes. Pirates trail 6-4. Ozuna at second. Cook pinch running at first. One out, eighth inning. Pierce Johnson on for the Reds, the right-hander. Here's his 0-2. Swinging a foul back. Spoiled 95 upstairs. Ozuna at second, Cook at first. Gonzalez 3-for-3 lifetime against Pierce Johnson. 0-2, swing and a miss, struck him out on a fastball high and over the outer edge. And now two outs. Up to Jake Mangum. First time that Johnson's ever gotten Gonzalez out.
1: And a borderline fastball, the outside corner.
0: Suarez playing right at the bag at third. Mangum, switch hitter, batting left. Here's the pitch. And a half swing. He went on the appeal to third, strike one. Well, Johnson doesn't fare as well against left-handed hitters. They slug more than 200 points higher. But Mangum not a big slugger, just trying to get on. He's got two hits already tonight. A one, swinging a pop-up. Foul territory, third base side, and into the seats. Two strikes on Jake Mangum. Johnson inheriting a runner when he came on. He was stranded 11 of the 12 this year. Gave up a base hit to Valdez on a ball that hit off his foot. Two on and two out for the Pirates. Down two in the eighth. Two strikes on Jake Mangum. Johnson delivers. Swinging a foul late on 96. Mangum has had a hard time with 95 plus this year, though got a second hit this year in that scenario this week.
1: He does wait to pull the trigger.
0: Johnson seeing that on that last swing. Here's an 0-2. Swinging a ground ball right to short. And De La Cruz will throw it on to first, get Mangum by a half step, and that ends the inning. Hitting a walk, two left for the Pirates, still down two as we go to the ninth. 6-4 Reds on the Pirates Radio Network.
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0: Well, the score stays 6-4 Reds as Reynolds will move from left to right after Valdez was run for. Cook will take over in center, and Mangum goes from center to left field. Santana on three pitches struck out Spencer Steer looking. He'll continue here for the ninth. Tyler Stevenson. They had Soto warming last inning. In case the Pirates had tied or took the lead, perhaps. First one down low, ball one to Stevenson. McLean and then Myers, who came in for Dunn, who left with an elbow concern. Here's a 1-0, and it's a little bit up and in. Two balls and no strikes on a slider. The Reds have former Pirate Caleb Ferguson warming in the bullpen. Looks like that's who they would try to employ for a save. And it could not hold up on that slider. 2-1. Ferguson has not even been in a save opportunity this year. Reds down to some of their best relievers to the injured list. Inside missing, looked like a sinker that time. 3-2. Ferguson's last save was 2024. Never had one with the Pirates. Here's the pitch. Swinging a soft ground ball to third. Gonzalez has it. And the toss across is there. One out. Stevenson retired. So not disparaging our old buddy Caleb, but not over. Especially with the way that this team hits the long ball. And the first one in there for a strike. Matt McClain 0-2 with a walk. Hitless in his last 33 against the Pirates. Longest hitless streak against the Pirates since Curtis Granderson went a decade without a hit. Fly ball out to right. Caught on the run by Reynolds for the second out. Santana has retired the three men he's faced. Now Dane Myers, who struck out his only time, coming up. 6-4, Cincinnati. Ninth inning, Pirates have Andy Rodriguez, Connor Griffin, Brandon Lau.
1: Reynolds.
0: And then Reynolds, Ozuna. You know.
1: Ozuna has had good at-bats tonight, home run, single, walk. Then O'Hearn. So it's good. It's good hitters coming up.
0: Pitch, and there's a strike. Two-run home run by Nuelvi Marte, breaking a 4-4 tie in the eighth inning. The Reds have had two base runners since a leadoff single in the fourth, and they both came around to score on that home run. They were in succession off Montgomery. Otherwise, the Pirates bullpen has not allowed a base runner tonight. Half-swing strike, and it's nothing at two. But they did come around, and the Pirates do trail. They're going to have to get to hit and end the ninth. Against the lefty Ferguson, it looks like. 0-2, and it's outside 1-2.
1: Pretty good spot right there. That just missed.
0: Mm-hmm. Would they use Ferguson just for Lau? Would they start the inning with Pierce Johnson? Remains to be seen. Here's the pitch. Strike three call, Santana. Four up, four down against him. We'll go to the bottom of the ninth. Pirates need two. They're down 6-4. Back after this on the Pirates Radio.
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0: Well, you can always go home again. And Caleb Ferguson, who pitched for the Pirates last year, signed with the Reds as a free agent over the winter. He grew up a Reds fan in West Jefferson, Ohio. He'll come on and face his former team for his first save opportunity in the regulation play since August of 23.
1: He's been in 12 games, 12 innings. Does have a couple holds.
0: He just hasn't pitched in this scenario in almost 3 years.
1: A hold is like the seventh, like a save in the seventh inning. You save the seventh inning.
0: Oh, we saw him last year. He's good. But he hasn't pitched in this scenario in about 3 years. Andy Rodriguez, switch hitter, turns around, bats right, and it's down and in, ball one. Andy does not have a hit as a right-handed batter this year. That's part of the calculus, I'm sure, for Terry Francona. Limited at-bats for Andy. Pirates need a base runner to bring the tying run up. Suarez, even with the bag. It's down and in. 2-0 from Ferguson. Now, sometimes these scenarios, right, get a little big for somebody, but Ferguson's been around a long time.
1: Yeah, I mean, wouldn't think that situation would bother him.
0: 2-0 to Andy, swinging a foul back.
1: But you're right. Sometimes guys do get a little fired up in that ninth inning. It's different being out there in a win.
0: Now, he debuted in this ballpark 8 years ago as a starting pitcher for the Dodgers. Swinging a bouncing ball right side. First baseman Stewart was playing off the bag. He'll flip it on to Ferguson, and he gets it there just ahead of Andy Rodriguez. One out in the ninth.
1: Well, Andy made it close.
0: Kind of a slowly developing play. First baseman typically plays far off the line for a right-handed batter, and so the pitcher's got to get over. Lefty trying to get there in time.
1: Yeah, I mean, if Ferguson wasn't there, he's the only guy that could get there in time. First baseman can't field that ball and beat the runner ever. It's just too far.
0: Trying to use some time up here between him having to cover and having to make the next pitch to Connor Griffin. So that mound visit. Griffin led off the game with a home run. He's the youngest Pirate ever. He had a leadoff home run and the youngest in baseball in 68 years. Pirates had a lead then. They have not led after the second, where the Reds scored four off Skeens. Reds lead 6-4, one out, nobody on, ninth inning. Ferguson delivers down and in for ball one. Griffin has never faced him. Third baseman Suarez guarding the line for the righty batter. Ferguson ready, the left-hander on a 1-0. Swinging a ground ball foul. Ferguson has fared better against righty batters this year. Slug only 211 off him. He's gotten the first out in his first save opportunity in the ninth inning in almost 3 years. 6-4 Reds. Here's the pitch. Griffin fouls it back. 93 on the fastball. 1-2. Ferguson comes to the set, and a 1-2, swinging a foul back. Pirates need a base runner to bring the tying run up. You know, when Ferguson debuted in 2018, he was kind of an emergency call-up, needed somebody to start, and he only pitched an inning and two-thirds. That's all he wanted. And the next day's probable pitcher was Dennis Santana.
1: Oh, wow.
0: Starting pitcher for the Dodgers that day, but he got hurt warming up.
1: And here we are.
0: Santana got hurt warming up. It was going to be his first major league start. And didn't pitch that day. Swinging a ground ball. Left side. Off of Suarez's glove. It's an infield hit for Connor Griffin. And now the Pirates have that base runner on. The tying run's going to come up. Here comes Brandon Lau.
1: It didn't matter if Suarez gloved that ball or not. There was no way he was going to throw Connor out of first base after leaving his feet.
0: So now Lau to face Ferguson. Lau has homered four times off lefties this year. He's faced a lefty pitcher every time he's been up tonight. 0-3 with a sac fly. team's home run leader at the plate. Pirates down two. Ninth inning. One out. Ferguson sets in, delivers. Swinging a foul. Strike one on the inside cutter. He's got that more up and down breaking ball than a true slider. But that cut fastball, trying to move away from the lefty hitter here. 0-1, swing and a miss. And again with a cutter. That one down and away from Lau. And now two strikes.
1: Yeah, that first one I don't think is where he wanted to throw it. That one there, that was where he would like it.
0: Pirates down 6-4, ninth inning. One out. Ferguson takes a deep breath. Trying for his first ninth inning save in 3 years. Griffin at first with one out. Tying run at the plate for the Pirates. 0-2. Lau takes strike three. Call frozen with a fastball. Couldn't get the bat off his shoulder. Two outs. And now it is Brian Reynolds, who has been so hot the last 5 weeks or so. The dean of the Pirates, the longest tenured player, came up in April of 2019. Last hope for the Pirates. And inside, ball one on the cutter. Looked like the call stunned the catcher, Stevenson. Pirates do not have an ABS challenge remaining. The Reds have two.

0: 6-4 Cincinnati. Griffin got on with an infield hit to bring the tying run up. Reds are 2-16 against the division this year. Pirates have won 5 straight against the Reds. Skeen started. 2-2 from Ferguson. Down and in, 3-2 on Reynolds. Ozuna is on deck. He's homered tonight, 2 out of 3. In case it gets there. What's Ferguson want to do here? Reynolds is the tying run at the plate here in the ninth inning. 2 outs, 3-2. Swing and a ball driven on a line to right, but caught by Steer. And that's the ball game for the 8th straight time. Paul Skeen starts, and the Pirates lose. Improbably so. Cincinnati wins the series opener 6-4, and our postgame will follow right here on the Pirates Radio Network, presented by Iron City. And I see.
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0: 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And by PNC, brilliantly boring since 1865. The Reds claim game one of the series, winning 6-4. And we'll check the scores throughout baseball right after this. 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
5: Back on the postgame show from PNC Park, the Reds improved to 3-16 within the division after a 6-4 win tonight. Our out-of-town scores are presented by AHN, official medical provider of the Pirates, caring for you through every win, every loss, and every moment in between. And Toronto trailing at home 5-4 to the Rangers in the eighth inning. Mariners have a 3-1 lead in Cleveland in the bottom of the ninth inning. White Sox 17, Royals 1, that's in the bottom of the sixth in Chicago. The Cubs are at the Brewers, and Milwaukee leading 3-1 through six innings there. Twins 7, Rockies nothing, that's through 5.5 in Minnesota. Marlins and Cardinals are scoreless in the sixth. A's and Angels just underway, no score. The Tigers shut out the Astros 8-0. The Orioles beat the Nationals 3-1. The Rays a 6-1 win over the Diamondbacks. Red Sox win 6-1 over the Yankees. The Phillies win 2-1 at the Mets. Zach Wheeler is 8-1. Dodgers at the Padres later, and the Braves are at the Giants. And here a 6-4 Reds win. We'll take you back through the game. Coming up next right here on the Pirates Radio Network, presented by Iron City and IC Light.
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5: Back on the postgame show from PNC Park, Cincinnati wins game one of the series 6-4 tonight. Let's take you back through the game now, and it started off with a bang as Connor Griffin returning to the lineup tonight, and he was in the leadoff spot. Abbott comes home, swinging a fly ball, deep left field. Griffin, welcome back! Home run!
8: Way, way over 400 feet. That one went into the second deck in left field.
5: What a way to start off the ball game. Connor Griffin with a leadoff home run. He's the youngest player in Pirates history to hit a leadoff home run in a game. He hit it 435 feet, and he's the youngest player in 68 years in the major leagues to hit a leadoff home run in a game. Before that, someone, I forget the name, from the Kansas City A's in 1958. And then before that, it was Mickey Mantle, I remember that name, in 1951. So the Pirates had a 1-0 lead. But the Reds score four in the second off Skeens, and they bat around and extracting 39 pitches from Paul Skeens, who had never thrown that many pitches in an inning and had never allowed five straight batters to reach. And that's what took place in that frame. So the Pirates were trailing 4-1. They would get one back in the fifth inning, a throwing error by Eugenio Suarez, and two batters later, a sack fly by Lau, and the Pirates would make it a 4-2 game. They would even the score in the sixth when Marcell Ozuna and Ace Marilyn Valdez would get things going. First, Ozuna leading off the sixth. Full count and the pitch. Ozuna swings and launches one out to deep center field. Myers back. That ball's carrying and it's gone. Home run to the right of center field for Marcell Ozuna. Number seven. And the Pirates are within a run. It's 4-3. He had a 2-for-3 night, did Ozuna, and he was in the on-deck circle when the game ended. He would have represented the winning run if he came up
9: And then two batters later in that sixth, it would be the last batter that Andrew Abbott faced, the rookie Valdez at the plate.
10: Hart's trying to take Skeens off the hook. Pitch is swung on and belted right down the left field line. Headed for the rotunda. Goodbye! Long home run! Ismaelin Valdez, the rookie, has tied this game with a long home run to left.
9: And so Valdez knocking Abbott out of the game. He gave up four runs in five and a third, so neither starter would factor in the decision. And then the Reds' bats were quieted by Skeens and company. After that tumultuous second inning, the Reds had one base runner. And that was a leadoff hit by Stevenson. He never advanced in the fourth inning off Skeens. And a 1-2-3 fifth by Skeens. Bedois would retire the side in order in the sixth. Mattson would do the same in the seventh. Montgomery off to a good start with a strikeout in the eighth. And then a two-strike base hit by Sal Stewart. And then a two-run home run by pinch hitter Noelvi Marte. And that gave the Reds a 6-4 lead. They would not get another base runner the rest of the game. Pirates would put two on in the eighth with one out, but failed to advance them farther and could not get the tying run across. And then in the ninth inning, after a one-out hit by Griffin, his second hit of the day, that brought the tying run up. But the lefty, the former Pirate, Caleb Ferguson, with a strikeout of Lau, and then getting Reynolds to line out on a sharp line drive into right field to end the game. And Ferguson, with his first save opportunity in the ninth inning of a game since 2023, earns the save for the Reds. And Cincinnati improves to 3-16 against NL Central foes. And the Pirates fall to 5-15 against left-handed starters. Paul Skeens, the last eight times he's been on the mound, the Pirates have not won. And the only reigning Cy Young Award winner that's ever happened to was Jim Perry, Gaylord's brother. Jim Perry pitched for the 1971 Twins, who lost 10 of his starts in a row after he won the Cy in 70. So an oddity as the Pirates fall today. 6-4 to the Reds. We'll give you the final numbers right after this here on the Pirates Radio Network.
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9: 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They have turned 60. 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For the Reds tonight, 6 runs on 8 hits, an error, and 4 left. Cincinnati is 38-42. For the Pirates, 4 runs on 9 hits, no errors, and 8 left. The Pirates are 41 and 41. The winner in relief, Brock Burke. He is 3-1. The loss to Mason Montgomery, he is 2-3. And the save to Caleb Ferguson, his first. Time of the game, 2 hours, 58 minutes, 25,186 on this Friday night here at PNC Park. For every Pirate strikeout in the month of June, Coppers donating $25 to Steel City Selects. Pirates pitchers strike out 10 more tonight, and over the season, they have struck out 205 opposing batters. That's a pledge of $5,125 this month, courtesy of Coppers, protecting what matters, preserving the future. And so again, the final tonight, 6-4 Cincinnati. Pirates engage in game two tomorrow. Jared Jones, thankfully healthy to pitch. He's 1-1 with a 5.75 ERA. The right-hander goes against Chase Burns, lights-out right-hander of the Reds. 9-1 with an ERA of 2, one of the best pitchers in baseball, going for Cincinnati tomorrow. And we'll have it for you at 3:40 for Pirates pregame. It's a 4:05 first pitch here from PNC Park. Thanks again to our producer-engineer, Dorncheck, and for Mike Kravitz back at our network control center. Thanks to him, as always. For my partner, Bob Block, my name is Joe Block. Repeating the final score here tonight, it was the Cincinnati Reds 6 and the Pirates 4. So long and good night from Pittsburgh. This has been a presentation of the Pirates Radio Network presented.
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0: Sports. I'm Pat Boyle. 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Open phone lines in the final hour. As always, anything we've talked about during the show is up for grabs. The Mets firing manager Carlos Mendoza. Do you give him any chance to make a miracle run a la 2024, a la Grimace, a la Philadelphia Phillies? They fired their manager when they were 9-19, and they're only four games back of first place with Donnie Baseball. Mets don't have Donnie Baseball. They have Andy Green as their interim manager, but we talked a lot about that. You can weigh in on that, 310-840-4910. Debating out of the two blockbuster trades in the NBA this week, which player is going to have the bigger impact? Giannis on the Heat, LaMelo Ball on the T-Wolves. We also debated whether or not the Celtics are going to trade Jaylen Brown. I don't think it's going to happen. PJ thinks it's going to happen. Which team would be the best fit? 310-840-4910. We had Danny Kloppinger on to talk a little Wimbledon. The third Grand Slam major of the year in tennis starts on Monday. So again, you want to call, you want to text, 310-840-4910. Before we get to hot or cold, it's gone final in Mexico. Spain, 1-0 winners over Uruguay. I saw Uruguay made a desperate attempt, desperate plea for a penalty. Honestly, it was very sad. I mean, it was just the classic dive, throw yourself on the ground and cry and hope for a call. They don't get it. And then they just got a red card in the last minute. But it doesn't matter. Spain wins 1-0. They win the group. And how about this, PJ? The little engine that could. Cabo Verde, the tiny island in Africa. They tie Saudi Arabia 0-0. Three ties is enough for them for second place. They're moving on to the knockout stage. And PJ, do you have any guess as to who Cabo Verde is going to be playing in the round of 32?
1: So I'm watching the stream live, so I know who they're going to play, Pat, but why don't you tell the people? Because it's awesome, but it also sucks for them. Like, congrats, you made it to the round of 32, and now you have to play Lionel Messi.
0: Leo Messi and Argentina.
1: Yep. Oh, man.
0: Now they're showing this on Fox, which had Spain, Uruguay. I mean, these people, they're going nuts. Like, dude, this is like the greatest day of their lives as a country. It's got to be.
1: So cool. Oh, my God. So cool. This is what the World Cup is all about. I mean, Pat, like you, I had never heard of the country before. I'm sure a lot of people had felt that way. So the fact that they made it to their first World Cup, they're making it to the knockout round, and now they get the GOAT and the defending champs is unbelievable. And you know what? They've already played Spain in this tournament, so it's not like they're going to see something that they
0: That's
1: haven't
0: right.
1: seen. They've seen one of the big boys. They went toe-to-toe, and if they just keep playing the game that they've played the first three matches, if they just draw Argentina, get it to extra time, find a way to somehow get it to PKs and put all the pressure on Leo and Argentina, they got a shot. But, Pat, I'm definitely going to sprinkle a little something-something on Cape Verde to win that match in advance. I'm going to be betting the draw. And if you like Cape Verde, I mean, is that just the easiest parlay in the world? If you like the draw, you got to like the under, too. You just parlay the like, there's just no world that they're, you know, playing a 2-2 draw with Argentina or something like that. Like, that is 0-0 going into extra time. But again, I love them in this spot as a big dog with nothing to lose. The fact that they've already made it to the round of 32, they're a winner. And now they get to go up against Argentina, who we were talking before the show. Look, they've won their first two matches. Messi has looked unbelievable. The guys scored all five of their goals in the tournament. But again, he's the only guy that scored. And it's easier said than done. And there's nobody on Cape Verde that can obviously stop Messi. But again, the fact that they stopped Spain and they didn't allow any goals against them gives me confidence that maybe they can do against they can do a better job against Argentina than I think a lot of people are going to expect them to. So Pat, what do you say? Are we getting nuts? Can I convince you to maybe bet a little draw with me in that Argentina Cape Verde match, or are you staying away?
2: No, I don't want any part of that, man. Okay, because look, it's enough. A great story. It's a great story. I could easily see them get blasted 5-0. So look, I hope for your sake they do. I won't be touching it. And look, I don't even know if Argentina is that great, right? They're the defending World Cup champions, but they've got a bit of a different squad this year. It is nearly impossible to repeat as World Cup champions now that you've got an expanded field here. You have an extra round to get tripped up in. Again, is Cape Verde going to beat Argentina? You never know. And nobody gave them a shot to get a result against Spain. And like you said, they held them 0-0. They're decent at parking the bus, which is what they're going to do, right? Just sit back, build a wall, build a fortress, and try to defend. And maybe they get a fluke on a counterattack, or they get a penalty, or they get a set piece that they score off of. But I don't see it happening. Crazier things have happened, though. Crazier things have happened. I don't see it happening. But that's why soccer is an amazing sport, man.
1: I want to see if we already got a price, Pat, for that game, because we're starting to get some of these round of 32 games that I know we'll get into next segment for some of these prices. It doesn't look like we have an Argentina price yet, but I cannot wait. I would venture a guess that Cape Verde in regulation to win, I think you're probably looking at like 15-1, I would say. That would be my guess.
2: More than that. It's going to be more than that. I can tell you, excuse me, I can tell you what the price was for Spain and Cape Verde, Cabo Verde. It's cooler for me saying Cabo Verde, but I know that Cape Verde is like the anglicized version of it. I'll tell you what the price was when Spain played them. Spain was minus 1,000. Cape Verde was 22-1 to win that game. The tie was nearly 10-1. It was plus 950, and that was what cashed. I would venture to say Argentina is probably going to be about the same price. Now, maybe they'll get a little bit more respect. They'll probably get a little bit more respect, honestly, because, again, they did tie Spain. So instead of Spain, you know, Spain was minus 1,000. Maybe Argentina's minus 900. It's not going to be that much different. You have to make them a huge favorite. You have to. They're the reigning World Cup champs. They're the number one ranked team in the world. They haven't lost yet. Messi looks great. And to win a knockout game in regulation, I think they'll honestly be priced higher. I think they'll be priced higher. I think they'll be 25-1. I think they'll be plus 2,500. And then I think the tie is probably going to be shorter odds than it was when they played Spain because of that potential, you know, where they just park the bus and maybe they get a 0-0 or a 1-1. I would say so. The tie was plus 950 when they played Spain. I'll say it'll be probably plus 800. That's my guess.
1: I think that's fair. I mean, truly the price I want to see is what is the price for them to advance to the next round, to qualify for the next round? Because, I mean, they're going to be a huge favorite to win in regulation, and they're going to be, I mean, they might even be triple that to qualify for the next round. To give people an idea, like USA is minus 250 to win in regulation against Bosnia. Pat, I'm seeing some books that have a minus 700. To qualify for the next round against Bosnia. So, there's cases where they just 3x some of these teams, which is certainly going to be the case for Argentina. So, again, if you like me and you want to get a little bit nuts in some of these World Cup games and ride the magic, you're going to get a silly price on Cabo Verde to qualify for the next round. It could be like something like 25-1, I think. For them.
2: Well, not to dampen the parade. Trust me, I love it. But it would be shorter odds for them to advance because of the potential that they win in extra time or penalties. So if they're 20-1 on the money line in regulation, they would probably be half that to advance. They'd probably be 10-1 because there is the possibility that they win in extra time or penalties. Yeah, because Bosnia, Bosnia is plus 750 on the money line in regulation, but they're only plus 380 to advance against the USA.
3: I got you. Yep. Good call. Good call.
2: Still, very
3: good price.
2: If you believe in miracles, and PJ, you sound like a believer, then maybe that is as something to put $5-$10 on and have your and dream. And crazy things can happen, man. All right. Let's get to a little hot or cold here. 310-840-4910. Let's see here. I know Combs wanted to ask this one yesterday. We didn't get to it, but PJ, I'll ask you because the All-Star game is right around the corner. And so how about this? Pete Crow Armstrong not being in the National League All-Star finalists for the outfield position is more evidence that fan voting is the dumbest thing in sports. Hot or cold?
1: Yeah, it's pretty bad. Dumbest thing in sports. I mean, off the top of my head right now, I can't think of anything that's dumber. I won't go as far to say it's the dumbest thing in sports. So I'm a little cold on that, but it's definitely terrible. You can understand why they have a fan vote. They want people to be involved. They want to increase the popularity of the game. They want people to support their favorite teams and their favorite players. So I get it from that aspect. But again, when a guy's having a season like PCA is, he needs to be in the All-Star game. I mean, he's batting 287, 17 homers, 45 RBIs. He's a great defensive outfielder. He steals bases. He does it all for the Cubbies. So I understand Brandon's thought, but like the dumbest thing in sports, I'm going to have to say cold on the way the question is phrased.
2: Yeah, I mean, you know, that was Combs, of course, being super extra and, oh my God. Oh, one of my Cubs' favorite players. I mean, he does have a point. Like, he should be a finalist. That part is, like, should Pete Crow Armstrong be an All-Star finalist? Hot. Because you compare his stats, and Combs did, of course, you know, compared him to every one of the finalists, and, like, he has better numbers than all of them. Andy Pages, Brandon Marsh, Ronald Acuna, Teoscar Hernandez, Soto, and Michael Harris. Pete Crow Armstrong is having a better season than just about all of them. So I'll give that hot, but evidence that fan voting is the dumbest thing in sports, I don't know. I kind of agree with you. You want the fans to vote, and at times does it turn into a popularity contest? Sure, but like baseball is bad at many things. The fact that fans get a say in who the All-Stars are, I like it. And yeah, popularity contests will happen. And that's not always necessarily a bad thing. You look at the American League All-Star roster finalists, like, dude, don't get me wrong. I'm a diehard baseball fan. But you got to have some star power. You got to have some star power. Like, Shea Langelier is as good of a player as he is. He ain't a household name. Vladdy is third base right now. It's Kazuma Okamoto and Junior Caminero. Now, a lot of people don't know who Junior Caminero is outside of the Home Run Derby last year. He's a great player. But like, you know, Bobby Witt, okay, maybe. Judge and Trout, those are the biggest names. You know, Buxton, maybe. Varsho, Jesus Sanchez, Bellinger. I mean, there is not a lot of household names in this All-Star game this year. And especially the guys that are going to play. Like, Judge ain't going to play. So I don't think fan voting is necessarily a bad thing. If a guy is having a fringe All-Star caliber season, but he's a household name, he's going to get voted in, and he probably should. I disagree. I think Combs is just being a whiny baby that PCA is not a finalist.
1: I agree with you. And it's well said, because we all know baseball does a lot of things wrong, but for a sport for so long that's trying to gain more popularity in the country and trying to get their fans involved, this is one way that they can do it. And for a majority of it, right? I mean, they get it right. Like, a lot of guys having great seasons gets rewarded. It is pretty shocking to see a player on a team like the Cubs not get recognized and not be in the All-Star game. But this is a rare instance. And you know what, Pat? Guys get injured. You know, stuff happens. Like, I think ultimately he probably is going to get in to the All-Star game. But, like, you don't see things happen like this too much for the most part.
2: No. No, you really don't. By the way, I can't get enough of these scenes of Cape Verde and the fans crying their eyes out, dude.
1: Dude,
2: it's incredible.
1: fantastic. You think they're crying their eyes out because they get to just, like, you know, stay on vacation for 4 days longer? Or are they crying because they realize that they got to go up against Argentina in the next? I think it's all the above. It's just a combination of kind of everything, truly.
2: Yeah. Okay, let's move on here, hot or cold. Let's see. The 2026 Mets, I wrote this in just before. The 2026 Mets are shaping up to be the biggest failure in baseball this century. PJ, hot or cold?
1: I mean, off the top of my head, Pat, I can't. Like, there has to be one that's just as bad, if not worse. I can't think of it off the top of my head. It's definitely recency bias, and boy, have they been a big-time failure with the payroll, obviously, and how we alluded to it earlier in the show. David Stearns could not be any worse at what he's done this offseason. Every player he's taken a chance on has not showed up, and the guys that he's let go have played pretty well in their new home. So they're definitely in the conversation. I'll go hot because I can't think of anybody else, but it's just – I mean, it's a complete nightmare. We're not even in July yet, Pat, and this team's 13 games below 500. They don't hit well. They don't pitch well. They don't play good defense. Their fan base is giving up for them. They just fired their manager. It's an absolute disaster with the Mets. So I'll go hot because I'm sure there have been probably a couple that have been just as bad, if not worse, but off the top of my head, I can't think of any.
2: Yeah. Now, so I did some research here. And I know that not all of these would fit the bill of, like, a team that on paper, like the Mets. Let's see. Let me actually just double check here. What was the Mets win total for 2026? I think it was at least 90 wins, if I'm not mistaken. Definitely, yeah, 90 and a half. So they weren't expected to be the Dodgers. They weren't expected to be a juggernaut. But 90 wins is like you're either winning the division or, like, at bare minimum, you're a playoff team. And you're, like, a surefire playoff team if you win 90 games, especially with this expanded postseason now where six teams get in. So they were expected to win 90 games, and they're 13 games under 500. So not that the reigning World Series champions are always the best teams the next year or is even supposed to be the best teams, but usually you win the World Series the next year, you should make the playoffs. And so the Rangers, just a couple of years ago, remember they went 78-84, missed the playoffs the year after that. That's disappointing. Not nearly as disappointing as this. The 2020 Nationals. Not that wasn't that stunning of a surprise because of how improbable their World Series run was in 2019. They had several injuries the next year. And of course, it was the COVID year, so it was a shortened season. So that one, that's really not that disappointing at all. The Giants, it became the trend. Remember, even years, they win it in 2010, 2012, 2014. They missed the playoffs in the odd years. In 2013, they went 76-86. So you could chalk that one up. Oh, that was just the Giants. Even year they'd win it. Odd year they missed the playoffs. Cardinals in 2007, they win the World Series the year before. They go 78-84 the year after that. And the Angels, they win it in 2002. And the year after, they go 77-85. I got to be honest, PJ, I don't think any of those are as bad as what the Mets are doing. Now, again, we're only halfway through. Things could change. But, man, for a $320-plus million payroll, the record-setting payroll in Major League Baseball history. They have Juan Soto. They have Lindor. They're supposed to. 90.5 is the win total. And they're 13 games under 500. I'm going to go hot. I'm going to go hot. If somebody can call up or text us or tweet at us, 310-840-4910. You can tweet us at BetMGM tonight. You can tweet me at PapBoyle44. You can tweet PJ at PJ Glasser 9. If you could think of a bigger disappointment this century for preseason expectations and to what a baseball team actually did, I don't think you can find one that's a bigger disappointment than the Mets this season. They are just simply god awful, and they are embarrassing. And they have all the money in the world, they have the all-star caliber, and they just cannot put it together.
1: I think it's well said. And yeah, again, I hope, you know, people listening out there do call in, they text in, they let us know if there are other teams that they can think of. You laid out some pretty good ones, but Pat, the key is the payroll, like you said. I mean, that's the key. The amount of money that they're spending on this team to be as bad as they are is it's just what's making it an absolutely nightmare season. And this is the Mets. I mean, like, the Mets are a joke within itself, right? It's like the Mets, I mean, we joke about them all the time. We've seen them have some crazy bad years, and they're constantly yep. disappointing. But this, I mean, for this year to take the cake just kind of tells you how bad it's been for them.
2: Yeah, let's do another one or two here. Let's do some football. Saw some news about Brandon. Well, not some news about him. I mean, he literally said it himself. Who, by the way, there's a warrant out for his arrest. Who the hell knows what's going on, if he'll actually even play. I know one ex-player said he's on an Antonio Brown trajectory, but Brandon Ayuk did put out on social media that he would sign with the Commanders if the 49ers just actually cut him and make him a free agent. And so, PJ, I'll ask you this. Hot or cold, Brandon Ayuk would have 1,000-plus receiving yards and 6-plus touchdowns on the Commanders this season. Hot or cold?
1: Yeah, I'm going cold on that. There's a lot more that can go wrong than can go right with the game shape. What does that look like? First and foremost, okay, you go to Washington, fine. You're the number two receiver with Terry McLaurin. I know you played with Jaden Daniels in college. Maybe you have some of that rapport still there, the chemistry. But it's just the track record shows us, Pat, these players that are successful, but they sit out a year or two, miss it with injury, whatever it may be. They try to come back. It does not go well, man. I mean, whether it's Odell or whether it's Antonio Brown or whether it's Le'Veon Bell, any of these guys miss extended period of time, never good. 1,000 yards, I mean, that's asking for a lot. 6 touchdowns, there's just no way. If you gave me an over-under of 999.5 yards for Brandon Ayuk as a season-long prop, I would deploy a bunch of units on that under, Pat Boyle. So we're going cold. We're going cold on Brandon Ayuk, 1,000 receiving yards, 6 touchdowns for Washington.
2: Maybe I'm crazy. And I don't think, look, by all intents and purposes, everything that he's doing, he doesn't necessarily seem like the greatest guy. He doesn't seem like a guy that's easy to root for. Every time I saw, what was his name? Jeremy Fowler. Said, quote, mm-hmm. Every time he puts out an Instagram video, he's lighting money on fire. Yeah, he is. And he's not doing anything to help his case. Apparently, he is on the left squad list for the 49ers. And to get reinstated into the NFL, he has to file paperwork to the commissioner's office, to Roger Goodell. And he hasn't done it. And apparently, he hasn't had an agent for weeks now. So, like, you filing the paperwork yourself, Brandon Ayuk? I highly doubt it. So I don't know if he's even going to be eligible. I don't think he's going to play football this year because I just don't think he – it's not going on upstairs right now. Like I'm not making a joke. Like, that's what's going on. He doesn't have an agent. He needs to file paperwork to be reinstated to the NFL. It hasn't happened. It's June 26th. He's taking shots at the Niners every day on social media, basically saying, release me, release me, release me. Like, dude, you have to actually file some paperwork for that to happen. But I don't know, man. I kind of think that he would actually ball out if he were to get some playing time on the Commanders this year, because I think that he is a good receiver. He's got the talent. He's proven it, right? We haven't seen him in a year and a half now because of an injury, because of that MCL ACL tear. But like, Terry McLaurin wasn't impressive last year. They don't have any other weapons that I would be afraid of. I'm a Giants fan. I'm not afraid of Luke McCaffrey, Treylon Burks, De'Ami Brown. Like, come on. Ayuk would be immediately the second best weapon on that offense behind Scary Terry. And if he were to be healthy, there's a lot to be said about his mental capacity. But, like, he's got the skills. He's got the talent. I honestly think he could put up 1,000 yards if he could get on the field. I don't think that's happening, though.
1: Yeah, I would have to pay to see it. I do think he's still got some talent left in him. There's no doubt about that. He's always been a great route runner. He's got good hands. You know, he'd play with a really good quarterback in Jaden Daniels, good offensive system. So I worry about the game shape, Pat, and, you know, being away from the NFL as long as he has, come back, be that productive. Just think there's, again, way more that can go wrong that could go right. And it's not like Brandon Ayew's been a guy in the past where it's like, you know, when Tiger has been dealing with all this stuff in the later stages of his golf career and people are still, you know, afraid to bet against him to miss the cut. And it's like, I would never bet against Tiger. Or it's like Novak Djokovic or Serena at this point as we're getting ready for Wimbledon. And you hear Danny talk about them and it's like, you know, I wouldn't bet against those two at Wimbledon. Like, it's just for me, like Brandon Ayew's just not one of those people. So I will bet against them and see if he can prove me right. And I'll go cold on that stuff.
2: And that's fair. And that is very fair. I mean, it's troubling. I don't know if I would call it sad. I don't know if I would do that, but it's troubling. It's troubling to see what's going on. You know, again, somebody said Antonio Brown trajectory, that doesn't feel too far off. 310-840-4910. All right, we'll take a short break. When we come back, we'll rank the best five games of the round of 32 at the World Cup because the knockout stage is nearly fully set. It's more than halfway there. And so we've got a bunch of games to already pick from. Me and PJ are going to rank those best five games, give out maybe some sleeper picks, some potential upsets, some dark horses. Maybe it's Cape Verde against Argentina. We'll do that when we come back. 310-840-4910. I'm Pat Boyle. He's PJ Glasser. 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
4: U.S. men's national team has wrapped up group play. Up next, the round of 32 on Wednesday. How far can they go? Let's find out. Westwood One Sports.

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21: When the game goes live, the conversation turns up. BetMGM

0: played out right now in Cape Verde. Might have the islands start to separate tectonic plates because they might cause an earthquake because of how rowdy the celebrations have to be right now on the small chain islands country of Cape Verde off the west coast of Africa. They're into the knockout stage after they tied Saudi Arabia and Spain beat Uruguay. That was the help they needed. They needed Spain to get the result against the Uruguayans. They did, and the World Cup debutants are into the knockout stage. First team, by the way, to make their debut at the World Cup and then make the knockout stage since 2010. So 16 years since it last happened. 310-840-4910. PJ and I are going to rank the best five games of the round of 32 at the World Cup. We have exactly half of the 16 games are set in stone, so eight games to choose from. But before we do that, we've got a caller here. Let's go to Nathan in Oregon, who is next up on BetMGM tonight, wants to weigh in on the Brandon Ayuk situation. Nathan, what's going on?
1: Hey, thanks for taking my call. So,
0: hey, what's up, man?
1: So, the Brandon Ayuk situation, I just was wondering about his future and stuff, how, like, his contract and how he's going to play.
0: Yeah, Nathan, appreciate the call, brother. So we kind of broke it down last segment. Like, he is on the left. What's the actual term for it? I kept saying somebody referred to it as the left squad list. But basically, like, the Niners put him on the roster list that he needs to be reinstated to the NFL right now. And until that happens, he's on the DNR reserve list. So in order to get off of that, the Niners would either need to release him, which they really don't have any incentive to doing so. They don't have to pay him while he's on this reserve list. And if he ever were to turn things around, they could then work out a contract with him. But like, they don't have to release him. And so if he wants to be reinstated, if he wants to be able to become a free agent, he has to file paperwork to the commissioner's office. And he hasn't done that, according to Jeremy Fowler. He doesn't have an agent. So that's what needs to happen. He's not technically a free agent. The Niners would have to release him, or again, he'd have to be reinstated by the NFL from this list. So that's what happened. That's what has to happen for him to play. And PJ, you and I both think that the chances of that happening are, I don't know, slim.
2: Yeah, I would think so. It's going to be interesting to see how it all ends up shaping out. Like, Pat, do you think there's a scenario he goes anywhere else but Washington? We're all so focused on Washington at this point. We all just think kind of if he plays again, it's going to be for the Commanders. Like, think there's a scenario where he plays for any other team, or is it just like Washington or bust for you?
0: Well, I know the Niners were initially trying to hope that they can get a trade partner. I mean, that with for him, that's not happening. There's no shot in hell that that's happening at this point. So he doesn't have any guaranteed money left. So I guess technically what? Would he... Let me see. What Brandon Ayuk would actually cost the 49ers this year. So if they post June 1 release him... Actually, well, yeah, he doesn't have any guaranteed money, but I think he's still a cap hit of $13 million. So I would think the Niners want to get rid of that. There will come a certain point where they'll probably just release him. Mm-hmm. And then at that point, he can join whatever team he would want. They would have to want him. Do the Commanders want him? I would think they would want to. Because, again, I gave you the receivers outside of Terry McLaurin. It ain't a pretty list. No. So he'd get the league veteran minimum. You'd have to get the minimum. You'd have to get the league veteran minimum, but it would be the case of whether any other team in the NFL would actually want to sign him. And I would think the Washington Commanders would be amongst those small teams. I don't know who else would.
2: Well, I mean, that's the thing with a player like this, when you have a situation like this where nobody knows what's going through his head, it's a big uncertainty. If he wants to play for you, and you feel like he's still got some good ball left in him. Him and Jaden Daniels played at Arizona State together in college ball. That's, again, like, why if you're another team and you're not And IU keeps saying on his social media he wants to go to the Commanders. And you're already worried about, like, what he's going to be like in the locker room. Where is his head at? That's why I kind of think it's Commanders or bust at this point. I just don't see another team taking a chance on him because he's really only made it known that he wants to play for Washington. It's not like he's come out and he's given a list of teams he wants to play for, or he, you know, has come out and said, I want to play for anybody but San Francisco. It's just not working out anymore. It's just been all Washington. So that's the way I kind of think, Pat, how I feel about it. I kind of think it's Washington or bust at this point. But who knows, man? Teams get desperate. Guys get injured. You know, and maybe there's a receiver, there's a team out there whose receiving room is lacking and they're looking for some extra guys, but I kind of feel at this point it's either Commanders or bust.
0: Yeah. I agree with you. By the way, before we'll save the ranking the best five games of the round of 32 for the final segment, because PJ, I'm just looking at the baseball scoreboard here, and I think it was Monty put it in our show chat earlier this hour. The White Sox Royals game just went final. The White Sox won 22-1. I mean, and the Royals are now 15 games under 500. If getting spanked 22-1 doesn't get you fired, if you're Matt Quatraro, I don't know what will. Like, do we see Matt Quatraro get fired tomorrow morning because of this? That's embarrassing.
2: Definitely feels like a low point. It's kind of crazy how you brought that up earlier in the show, how you thought there was going to be another manager fired at some point this season, and you think it's going to be Quatraro. I mean, 22-1, Pat. I don't know. I don't think so. I don't.

0: to win that division, but it's crazy. I think there were a lot of people that thought probably these two teams would be on opposite. They'd be having opposite seasons than they actually are. A lot of people thought the Royals could be in the White Sox spot and vice versa. That's amazing, though. 22-1 and a 10-run third inning.
1: Brutal. Absolutely embarrassing. By the way, PJ, your guy Freddie Freeman, 0-for-1 so far. He struck out, but he is batting right now, and he's got a 2-1 count against Walker Buehler. So we'll keep it here for another 30 seconds or so. We'll see if Freddie Freeman can get a knock, and that will make us a 4-for-4 night, and let's go streaking. And so while we stall here for another minute or so, I didn't watch the game because I've been watching the World Cup, but the Yankees and the Sox briefly had a benches clearing incident because guess who? Guess who it revolved around, and then I'll tell you what happened.
0: Yankees, Red Sox, did it revolve around?
1: It was
0: around
1: a Red Sox hitter.
0: Oh, I was going to say Jazz Chisholm.
1: Jazz Chisholm would have been a good guess.
0: Red Sox hitter. Let's go with Wilson Contreras.
1: Yep, you literally nailed it. Like, was there more of an obvious choice?
0: Yeah. It was either Jazz or Wilson. Yeah, those are the two.
1: Yeah, he got buzzed. He got buzzed, and of course, he freaked out about it. And I think he had a home run earlier in the game. So yeah, he went deep, and then he gets buzzed and didn't like that. And so, of course, you know, he starts barking, and the bench is clear, and the bullpen's clear. But I don't think anything happened. And that seemed to be all there was with that. But, you know, of course, he starts barking as he gets down to first base. And then he starts acting like he's going to walk towards Will Warren. And then the bench is clear. The dugout's clear. And nothing happens. I've had enough of Wilson Contreras, man. He is such a baby. Whenever anybody, you can't pitch inside on him. Otherwise, you're trying to hit him. You're trying to injure him.
0: Yep.
1: Grow up.
0: Oh, Red Sox-Yankee games. Even when one of the teams is terrible, Pat, like you were saying, man, they're always competitive, and there's always high drama. Feels like when they're in Fenway, too, there's a little bit extra in those games when they're played in Boston.
1: Yeah. Freddie Freeman walked. Didn't even get a chance to hit. It's annoying.
0: Brutal.
1: We're probably going to be off the air by the time he gets his third plate appearance, but well, fingers crossed that we can go 4-for-4 for Let's Go Streaking, because Double D, he got a hit with Schwarber. I got a hit with Vladdy. Monty got a hit with Jonathan Aranda. And so we'll see if PJ can finish off a 4-for-4 night and keep his streak going, push it to 4 in a row, and get his overall record to 12-1. All right, 310-840-4910. We'll take one final break. Last chance to get in on the phone lines. You can call, you can text, 310-840-4910. We will rank the best 5 games for the round of 32 in the World Cup, which starts on Sunday. 2 more games coming up tonight. Last day of the group stage is tomorrow. Knockout soccer starts on Sunday. We'll preview the best games when we return. 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

0: number to join the show. Last chance, 310-840-4910. You got Westwood One Sports Night coming up at the top of the hour. And I believe it'll be our guy, Josh Graham. I don't know. I should probably do a better job of checking the schedule before I go ahead and open my big fat mouth. But I know Josh normally goes on Fridays, and so I'm guessing he's getting the ball on the bump tonight. By the way, PJ, so Brad is off all week for vacation next week. And again, I just got back from Spain a couple days ago, and so I'm still in vacation mode in some ways. I don't even know. How many days are you with me next week?
1: Monday, Thursday, and Friday next week. So we'll be talking a lot of World Cup football. Hopefully Thursday we're talking about the U.S. in a Sweet 16 matchup. That'd be pretty sweet.
0: Let's go. Let's go, baby. I get to start the weekend and the week with you. That fires me up.
1: Yes, sir.
0: Hell yeah. All right, one quick piece of note here. Shams just tweeted, not a big surprise. I always thought this was going to be the case, but if you're an Oklahoma City Thunder fan, this is good news. Isaiah Hartenstein intends to sign a new 3-year contract for the return to the Thunder through 2028-29. That brings his total earnings with the franchise at 5 years and $134 million guaranteed. So Hartenstein coming back to the Thunder, and you basically have that entire starting five. You're running it back. You know, they just did trade Isaiah Joe today to Detroit, but SGA, hopefully a healthy J-Dub. Hartenstein, Chet, Lou Dort is the one he's not coming back. There's no shot. Lou Dort's going to be on the Thunder next year, so they'll have to find a new member of the starting five, whether it's A.J. Mitchell, or whether it's somebody else that they get in free agency. Hartenstein, though, coming back for the Thunder. All right, real quick, 310-840-4910. So, PJ, we got half eight of the 16 games for the round of 32 are already finalized. Let's rank the best five games with the knockout stage beginning on Sunday. Let's go in reverse order here. Oh, I numbered mine like an idiot. Let's start with number five. And for me, it's the first game of the knockout stage. Canada, South Africa on Sunday in Los Angeles. If it wasn't for Canada being one of the three hosts along with us in Mexico, I probably wouldn't have this game, but they are. And so this game is intriguing to me. I mean, these are two teams that are pretty big dark horses, South Africa especially. They're ranked 60 in the world. And I mean, they needed a win against South Korea on Wednesday just in order to make it. And they get a goal in the 62nd or 63rd minute. They make it stand up. And so they tied Czechia. They lost to Mexico. It would be an upset. They're the underdogs. I'm rooting for Canada. You know, they tied Bosnia in their first game. Then they smashed Qatar. And then they played a really good, really decent Switzerland team and lost 2-1 in a highly entertaining game. So Canada, a -140 favorite on BetMGM. I think they might have a tough time with South Africa. That's a team that has experience. They know how to play. But Canada, one of the three hosts, chance to get to the Sweet 16. First time in the knockout stage? Yeah, that's a good game for me. That's number five.
1: Love it. My number five is the ultimate David versus Goliath, a 1-16 in March Madness, Argentina and Cape Verde. We were talking about it last segment. I can't wait to watch it, Pat. You got the GOAT and the defending champs against the Cinderella story of the tournament in a knockout game. It'll be a fun scene there in Miami. So that'll be my number five.
0: All right, number four for me, I'll give you two in a row because Argentina, Cape Verde is going to be number three. But number four for me, France, Sweden. France, one of the co-favorites to win the tournament along with Spain or Argentina. Mbappe and Dembele with the 32-minute hat trick today. They look incredible, so they're going to be a wagon. But Sweden, always a fun, feisty team. That'll be a good game. France probably wins quite easily, but I'm excited to watch that one. And that's at MetLife in New Jersey, so not far from me. And then Argentina, Cape Verde, I've got it at three for all the reasons you said. All right, PJ, number four and number three for you.
1: U.S. and Bosnia-Herzegovina are my four. Ivory Coast and Norway going to be my three. Excited for the U.S. game to see if their offense can keep it rolling against a tough Bosnia team. And Ivory Coast, I just got to watch them yesterday, Pat. They're really strong going up against Holland and Norway. That should be a fun matchup.
0: Brazil, Japan is both number two for us. We're one of the favorites, and Japan, always a good team, always exciting. PJ, number one for both of us is?
1: Netherlands, Morocco. Pat, that could be a quarterfinal, maybe even a semifinal game. So the fact we get that in the round of 32, man, that is definitely, if you're going to watch a game in the round of 32, that is the one.
0: Well said. Incredibly well said. PJ, a blast as always, brother. Enjoy your weekend. I know you got a show tomorrow. Can't wait to see you on Monday. Thanks to PJ Glasser. Thanks to everybody else. Thanks to Double D, David Dykstra. Thanks to Monty. Thanks to Zach Kroll, Chloe Pratt, Max Sheedy, everybody else. I'm Pat Boyle. We'll see you Monday, 6 p.m.
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1: Happy Free-for-All Friday to you and yours. You get to steer the ship exactly 1 hour from now for 1 hour per week. Save the number, 310-840-4910. As always, thank you for starting your weekend with us. And let's get to the main event, why don't we? We are exactly 1 week away from Taylor Swift and Travis Kelce's wedding. And if we're being honest about this, truthfully honest to ourselves, it's difficult to overstate just how big this sports entertainment crossover event is going to be for the hashtag culture. Hashtag for the culture. It's the biggest event to happen at Madison Square Garden this year. Yes, that includes hosting an NBA Finals game in celebration of the New York Knicks winning their first title in 53 years. It's bigger than that. And not only has Taylor reserved MSG for 3 days, TMZ has reported this week that they have reserved permits. They have booked a permit. Don't know quite what you do with permits. Guess you purchased a permit. You were granted a permit. You get the idea. To block off streets surrounding MSG those days. So the day before the wedding, the day after the wedding is shutting down the heart of New York City, the biggest city in America. Honestly, the attempts at secrecy and privacy surrounding this wedding, it's just making the details that we do get all the more interesting. Did you know that wedding invitees were required to sign NDAs, non-disclosure agreements, before they received specific locations of where the wedding was going to be? Specific details about the wedding. Did you know that? She likely chose MSG as a venue because, infamously about MSG, you, given the way, the types of windows and the type of way the building was constructed, you can't see inside of the building from the outside. They also have a private parking deck beneath the venue, so celebrities can attend anonymously. Just fascinating. This is the closest thing, the Taylor Swift Travis Kelce wedding, the closest thing we've had in America to a royal wedding, which is why this wedding might be even bigger than the United States of America's 250th birthday the day after. Taylor Swift, Travis Kelce get married on July the 3rd. America turns 250 on Saturday. Think about it like this. We worship in this country at the altar of celebrity and fame. Travis Kelce is a soon-to-be Hall of Fame football player. Football is a sport that was created in America. It is our country's most popular form of entertainment. 94 of the 100 most watched TV shows last year were football games. Travis Kelce is one of the best football players on planet Earth. Our culture's greatest export internationally is probably pop music. And Taylor Swift is maybe the most successful pop star that we've seen in terms of sheer numbers. One of the greatest pop stars ever, certainly the greatest and most prolific this century. And those are the two parties that are being wed here. And frankly, here's the part that's fun. The questions and the points of intrigue, they are endless with this wedding. Who's going to perform at the wedding? No pressure, right? Is Taylor herself going to perform? Is it going to be her own music that is used for the first dance or coming down the aisle? Is that in bad taste? Will Taylor perform as she did at Tight End U this week alongside Lainey Wilson? Here was that from earlier this week. Taylor, this is her prior to performing with Lainey Wilson.
2: Yeah, love story. Do you want to do love story? We can do that. You know, we have a special. a request by a very special tight end who wanted to hear a particular song, and that tight end is named George Kittle.
1: See, this is the build-up, D-Day. The build-up was, Dittenday, the producer of the show, we're going to play Love Song, and it's suggested by a tight end, and everybody's expecting it to be Travis. No. George Kittle. Apparently, that's his favorite Taylor Swift song. Do you have a favorite Taylor Swift tune? Or are you not much of a Swiftie at all?
3: I respect Taylor Swift and her music. I'm not a Swiftie.
1: But there's not a song that you would even concede, I like that.
3: There are plenty of songs I like, but I don't know that that means I have a favorite.
1: Personally, for yours truly, because don't mind owning being a Swiftie here on the air. In 300 markets across the country, Westwood One Sports Night. What? How you doing? My name's Josh Graham. Wildest Dreams or Back to December, the two personal favorites, Taylor Swift-wise. Do you have opinions on whether or not it would be tacky to have Taylor's own music be played for a first dance song or other parts of the wedding?
3: Well, I think it's a little, not tacky, so to speak, but I would have reservations if I were Travis Kelce, knowing that she may or may not have written those songs about other people.
1: Oh, but that's assuming that I would assume it's a love song if it's a first dance song. It's a great point. Like, I guess you would have to do So High School as your first dance song, do a song that was specifically written about Travis Kelce.
3: Or that would be the only move. I don't know if that's a first dance song.
1: Do you think Taylor Swift and Travis Kelce have argued about this? It's like, babe, I'm fine doing one of your songs, but it has to be that song because you might have written it about other dudes.
3: Well, Josh,
1: no, I want to do Love Story.
3: How much did you argue about your first dance song?
1: My wife wasn't big into music, still isn't, so she said, whatever song you want to do, let's do it. And it was Ben Folds.
3: That is the inverse. She's big into music, so he's going to say, whatever you want, we'll make it work.
1: And she's probably the one that's paying for most of this, reserving.
3: I mean, she better be. To hell with the patriarchy, she's a billionaire. I mean, Travis Kelce is well off, there's no doubt about that, but she's a billionaire. If she's going to release all these damn same different versions of the albums, you know, the Life of the Showgirl has 36 different versions of the album you could buy. She damn sure better be paying for some of this damn wedding.
1: As the great philosopher Taylor Swift once said, bleep the patriarchy. In terms of guests, how many? I'll put the over under at 30 and a half. Kansas City Chiefs on the 53-man roster are invited.
3: Currently?
1: Yes.
3: We could get away with the fact that rosters haven't been finalized. You send them to, like, UDFAs?
1: Feel bad for the UDFA tight end. It's in that tight end room that's not going to be there. See, this is the fun of the whole matter here. Got a feeling. Don't want to see the texts. We have the text machine at 310-840-4910 if you want in. That's also the phone number to save when Free For All Friday starts. If you want in, you're welcome to jump in. Oliver Popular is getting ready to go. I already see the guy on the phone. Working the phones, Oliver Popular, 310-840-4910. In addition to the Taylor Swift subject matter, here is a question that we have for you. Where is Sports Hell USA located exactly? And are we sure it isn't either Minnesota or Milwaukee? Because getting to massive news this week, what were the two biggest headlines of the week? The two biggest headlines in the NBA this week, Giannis traded from the Bucks to the Heat, and the Minnesota Timberwolves on the receiving end of a superstar, bringing in LaMelo Ball from the Charlotte Hornets. These two actually go together pretty well. Because if you can do just a little bit of forecasting, it's not hard to deduce that the Timberwolves are going to be in the same position that the Bucks are in right now, give it about 2 years. The T-Wolves are going to be in the same position a couple years from now that Milwaukee is in this offseason. Both front offices have a lot of blame to go around. They've swung and missed multiple times with the superstar in their building. Starting with Milwaukee, the Bucks infamously traded for Damian Lillard, which cost them a ton of capital, including Drew Holiday, too. A few days later, Drew Holiday flipped to the Celtics, who the next year would win a championship with the Celtics. Minnesota moved on from Karl Anthony Towns. That hasn't aged well, given he's a champion in New York. The T-Wolves got Julius Randle back, who they just shipped off for parts this week. Got a second rounder and some cap relief in order to pay Ayo Dosunmu. The other connective tissue between these two is that the T-Wolves were in the mix for Giannis. But when they decided that the Heat had more to offer, the T-Wolves were kind of left in the dark or left in the cold and still very desperate. And in that time of desperation, Minnesota risked it all on LaMelo Ball. How do we know this is a risk? The Charlotte Hornets just had their best season in 10 years, and they were willing to make their star available to Milwaukee, or to Minnesota, pardon. Ask yourself why that is. The Hornets, they also are betting against Milwaukee. They think that over the next few years, they'll have better records than Milwaukee. Keep saying Milwaukee. Minnesota, with LaMelo Ball on their team. They were okay with first-round swaps in 28, 29, and 2030. Charlotte does not do this if they believe that Melo is going to make Minnesota better for the rest of the decade. The truth is, LaMelo Ball's an absolute wild card. You don't know if he's going to be healthy. This is the first time this year he's played more than 50 games since 2022. Also off the court, he's super erratic for reasons we don't really need to dig into, but it's not hard to find. Without Randle, without Naz Reid, they're putting a lot of faith, Minnesota is, in Rudy Gobert. Happy 34th birthday to Rudy Gobert today. Don't forget Dante DiVincenzo coming off an Achilles tear in the playoffs, so it's uncertain if you'll have him next year as well. And don't know if you remember, but the Western Conference is pretty hard to win in right now. In the end, it's pretty hard to ignore the checkered history of the Timberwolves. The T-Wolves fans know this too well, the Karl Anthony Towns storyline. Hey, this guy leaves the T-Wolves, then wins a title. It's the same way they felt with Kevin Love leaving Minnesota to win a title. Andrew Wiggins leaving Minnesota to win a title. Kevin Garnett leaving Minnesota to win a title. Heck, Viking fans in Minnesota just had this experience with Sam Darnold. Hey, he wins 14 games, you let him walk, and he goes, wins 14 games again and wins the Super Bowl with the Seattle Seahawks a year later. If you bring up the Minnesota sports scene at large as a whole, the T-Wolves, the Vikings, the Twins, the Wilds, none of these teams have won a championship since 1991. 35 years. And to compound it, none of these teams have come close. None of these teams have made the championship setting. The World Series, the Super Bowl. Vikings haven't been to a Super Bowl since the 70s. A World Series, a Stanley Cup Final, an NBA Finals in 35 years. So we do ask the question, is Minnesota sports hell USA? Because that's a pretty strong case for it. If you were to make that case. Even though the U.S. won Group D, it's not all good news for the Americans. And no, we're not talking about last night's meaningless loss to Turkey. I'll tell you what we are talking about next on Westwood One Sports Night. 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
0: A shocking NBA trade sends LaMelo Ball to the Timberwolves for Naz Reid and a heap of draft picks.
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0: Ball joins Anthony Edwards in Minnesota to form one of the most exciting 1-2 punches in the league. Will it be enough to get past the Spurs and Thunder? 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
1: Free for all Friday at the top of next hour. You get to steer the ship. 310-840-4910. We are asking the question, where is Sports Hell USA? Are we sure it isn't Minnesota or Milwaukee? Made some cases for that now that Giannis is gone from Milwaukee. Probably not the answer since they won the finals 5 years ago. Minnesota hasn't had a men's professional sports championship in 35 years in that city and haven't even gotten close, haven't even gotten to the championship setting in any of the four major sports. 310-840-4910 if you want in. We have World Cup matches going on during the show, so how about we focus on the American national team? This is going to be a one-and-done World Cup for U.S. manager Mauricio Pochettino. That's the bad news that American sports fans should be grappling with today. Not losing a meaningless friendly, essentially, a meaningless group stage match against Turkey A at the Horn after the U.S. benched 9 starters and had already locked up Group D. This is the thing that should be talked about more. And by the way, the reality is that the United States would like to keep Mauricio Pochettino as the manager, but that's starting to look less and less realistic. They obviously want to keep him. It's likely why the news leaks today that the U.S. wanted to retain him through 2030 in order to put pressure on him to say yes to 2030, to 4 more years. The on-field results say it all. The U.S. won its group, finished with more points than it ever has in the group stages. That's all very positive. But Pochettino, his most impressive achievement has likely been unlocking an aggressive offensive style of play for this federation. We're always accustomed to seeing back foot attacking and counter attacking and winning from the back and then building forward and having to do that because of a talent disparity. No more. The Americans are aggressive, they push, they press, it's more fun to watch, it's more indicative of our culture. And good on Mauricio Pochettino for doing that. But to understand the short-term nature of this arrangement between U.S. soccer and Mauricio Pochettino, it requires some context from when this hire was initially made. See, Pochettino was unceremoniously let go, had an unceremonious exit, shall we say, from Chelsea and the EPL after just 1 year on the job. This was back in 2024. There was some clashing behind the scenes. The results were mediocre for that club standard. They decided to pull the plug. That was the same year that the United States, halfway through a World Cup cycle, less than 2 years before the World Cup was going to be hosted in their country, decided to move off of Greg Berhalter as the manager. That was after the poor performance in the Copa America that was hosted in the States. The style of play had really grown stale. The U.S. made a desperate move. Since Pochettino was such a respected club coach, and he was available, most importantly, the U.S. decided to throw a record bag at him. He's reportedly making $6 million to manage this U.S. soccer team. And because of the money, and because of the short-term nature of it, and the U.S. being the host nation, Poch decided to accept it. But here was JT Batson, the CEO for the U.S. Soccer Federation. This is right before the tournament started, going on a CBS Sports podcast, giving us a reminder of what the current arrangement is with Pochettino.
2: You know, when you attract great people, they're wanted by great organizations from around the world. I think it's important to remind everyone that currently, at the end of the World Cup, Maurizio has no contract with U.S. Soccer. And, you know, if I were in anyone's shoes and I had an agent, I would expect them to be exploring what other options there are in the future.
1: So don't get it twisted. Maurizio Pochettino, which, by the way, the response to the report today that they're looking to extend him for 4 years, was met with a decision will not be made sooner until after the World Cup is complete. Don't get it twisted. Maurizio Pochettino wants to manage professional clubs, and he's going to go back to doing that after this World Cup. Just look at the types of jobs that he's reportedly been up for. Teams that have been sniffing around. AC Milan from the EPL, his former club at Tottenham, Brentford. This has all been reported. And also on that podcast, JT Batson was talking about how forthright and how honest Pochettino has been about these teams reaching out to him, probably because he knows that he's not long for the U.S. position. This is the type of manager that Pochettino is. Prior to accepting this job with the U.S. Federation, he had spent 12 years managing at the top levels of professional soccer. You're looking at Tottenham of the EPL. You're looking at PSG in France. You're looking at Chelsea, as mentioned. This is the type of manager that he is. That identity is certainly a lot stronger of an incentive for him to go back to club soccer than the pull of being the American manager, especially since, you know, he's an Argentine national. So, this isn't an American homegrown that dreamed all his life of playing and then coaching the U.S. It's not what it is. Don't project what you want Maurizio Pochettino to be onto Maurizio Pochettino. Just be appreciative that we have a really, really good manager for a World Cup that we're hosting, and that we were able to identify and hire such a manager halfway through a World Cup cycle 2 years ago and get this type of performance so far. That's something, regardless if he comes back, you should be tipping your cap in appreciation for U.S. manager Maurizio Pochettino. 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The United States, as you probably know by now, will next be in action on Wednesday night against Bosnia and Herzegovina, 8 p.m. kickoff time, Santa Clara, California. Three NFC West stadiums off the board for the United States in this tournament. Don't think that Phoenix or Arizona is going to be hosting any World Cup matches, so they'll have to stay at three. Let's hope that they're able to check more NFL stadiums off the board, though. That would require them to get to the semifinals in Dallas or the final in New York / New Jersey Stadium, because they stripped away all the sponsors off the names of these stadiums during the World Cup. That was part of the deal in having these stadiums be hosts. It is a great night for baseball. No bias at all. No bias at all in talking about how great of a night it's been in baseball. Where to begin? Oh, how about the Baltimore Orioles beating the Washington Nationals? D-Day, you seem like you're really taking this hard today.
3: You guys got one. Congrats.
1: Mm-hmm. Needed it. And even covered the spread on the five-run, five-inning deal. So that was a winner. Shout out to Trevor Rogers. Looks fully back. That guy's an ace. Speaking of aces, Paul Skeen's setback continues. Hosted the Reds. Cincinnati jumped all over him. Eventually won 6-4. Unbiased. Again, no bias here, even though we bet on Andrew Rabbit, pride of South Boston, Virginia, and Cincinnati. There are some not-so-great headlines featuring a couple of firings. The Mets finally fired Mendoza. The Mets then lost tonight against Philly. So Carlos Mendoza, he's out as the manager in Queens. The Angels out west, they fired their GM. Just a strange organization. You choose not to bring Ron Washington back. You hire Suzuki. And then in June, you're firing your GM. Just a mess of an organization that is never going anywhere. You never feel, even when you had Shohei Ohtani, you weren't doing anything out in Anaheim. Also not great, the Kansas City Royals. They're not great. How bad are they? Glad you asked. A day after losing 13-2, where you were being no-hit through eight innings, Kansas City lost to the Chicago White Sox. Checks notes, 22-1. 22-1, the Chicago White Sox beating the Kansas City Royals. We'll need somebody to tell me, is there a worse team in baseball than the Kansas City Royals? The easy answer would be the Rockies, but the Rockies, yeah, they've been spunky. They put 20-plus on a team a couple weeks back, and tonight they nearly knocked off Minnesota, lost in a walk-off tonight. But if we're going strictly off standings, I guess, it's about that time. I had a rule, and I think it's a good rule to lean on. Don't look at standings until you get to July. That's a good rule of thumb. Yeah, Kansas City has the worst record in the American League. Same number of wins as the LA Angels. And, believe it or not, the Boston Red Sox have the same number of wins. Oh, man. Those are the three teams with 34 wins in the American League? That's just disgusting. But the Mets have 34 wins in the National League. The Giants have 33, and the Rockies have 32. So there are a number of really bad teams in Major League Baseball this year. There are a number of them. You know what generally isn't a popular thing to do? Defend billionaire sports owners. Especially one that's been under fire literally all week long. But this is the rare case where we're going to defend a billionaire sports owner, and we'll tell you who and why next on Westwood One Sports Night.
5: U.S. men's national team has wrapped up group play. Up next, the round of 32 on Wednesday. How far can they go? Let's find out. Westwood One Sports.
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0: But there's a story that, honestly, everybody seems to take one side on this particular story. There's nobody seemingly willing to side with the billionaire sports owner. So allow us to be the first to do so. Portland Trailblazers owner Tom Dundon. The thing you need to know about him, more than anything else, he is a businessman first. He is a major professional sports owner second. In the truest, purest sense of the word, he is a capitalist. After the early checkout controversy, once he bought the team earlier this year, the playoff towel controversy that was talked about, he continues to ruffle feathers. First, it was the coaching contract he gave the new Blazers head coach, Micah Norry. Micah, well-respected assistant with the Minnesota Timberwolves. He gets one guaranteed year, then team options for years 2 and 3. This prompted the National Basketball Coaches Association president, J.P. Bickerstaff, to call out Dundon specifically in a very scathing light, saying that this devalues the coaching profession and the precedent this sets is terrible. Now, Tom Dundon is publicly asking the Portland taxpayer to completely fund a $600 million renovation to the Moda Center. And in reporting, there are some loosely veiled threats that he could consider moving the team if he doesn't get that those funds from taxpayer dollars. But here he was explaining that position, Dundon himself, to the Portland Chamber of Commerce earlier this week.
1: I think everybody can characterize things however they want. I don't see it the same way, but I'm not trying to get people to agree or disagree with me. I just know it feels like we're making a pretty big investment by staying here and paying these tax rates and agreeing to these fees for dollars that go back into the building. It's not that we're taking the money. So,
0: yeah, his argument is essentially the taxes are so crazy out here and you have the funds in these taxes in an entertainment space anyway, tourism and entertainment space anyway, that given what we have to pay as owners for taxes here, that money should be going back into the arena. Not for us to take, but going into the arena that we all enjoy. Now, there is a distinction that you should understand about Tom Dundon, that Carolina Hurricanes fans, like myself, had to learn when he bought the team. He is not cheap. Let's say that again. Tom Dundon is not cheap. You don't own NHL and NBA franchises while publicly seeking out Major League Baseball as well, which he's trying to do in the state of North Carolina, if you are cheap. He bought the Portland Trailblazers for $4.5 billion. So he's not cheap, but he does flatly reject precedent, and he refuses to pay what he sees as being more than he has to pay. That's where the businessman, that's when the capitalist purely comes out. And he's willing, by the way, as he kind of noted at the beginning of that clip, to take the criticism for that. In the Hurricanes case, the man, Tom Dundon, was very much disliked early on in his tenure with the Carolina Hurricanes because there was an amazing Hall of Fame, maybe the best radio announcer, won the Foster Hewitt Award. Chuck Caton, Hall of Famer, who has been doing Carolina Hurricanes games since the beginning of the Hartford Whalers' existence. But you also had John Forslund, who's the national voice of the Stanley Cup this year, one of the best announcers doing your games on TV. And Tom Dundon said, well, both these guys are amazing. How about we just have one broadcast and stick to just having, and we put it both on TV and radio? Well, fans lost their minds. And then

0: John Forslund was looking to be paid because he's one of the best announcers, like one of the top announcers. And Tom Dundon said, again, fans didn't like this, but it was true. Whoever's calling the game is not going to impact who's watching. So, no, we're not going to overpay for an announcer, even though you're really good, because that's not going to help with... It's not going to affect ratings, thus it's not going to affect my pocket. Thus, I just, in terms of my principles, not going to overpay. And that really upset people. So when he argues that the taxes are wild in Portland, and he's already, you know, been charged with trying to pay for a competitive roster in the NBA, he's saying that those tax funds should pay for the arena, and he means that. He's not trying to cut corners. He's saying that because he believes that's what he should have to pay. He doesn't believe in having to pay more than he should. But like him or not, this is the message that Portland Trailblazer fans and critics in the NBA really should take to heart and should listen to here. And this might be the best defense we have here. He deserves the benefit of the doubts, because for all the things that we just cited, whether it's team announcers, there were other places that were gutted as well with the Hurricanes, the same criticisms we're hearing about the Trailblazers were the same things that were being said in North Carolina. You just didn't know it because hockey's covered very differently in this country than the NBA is. He never underpaid on the ice. He always paid to have a competitive roster. And the proof's in the pudding. After facing the same criticism with the Hurricanes, there were fears that he was going to move the team after purchasing the club with 9 straight missed postseasons at the time. 9 straight seasons they missed the postseason. That's what he inherited. He never underpaid, and the team has gone in 8 full seasons as the owner, 8 straight playoff appearances, 8 straight years with at least one postseason series win, and now the Carolina Hurricanes are Stanley Cup champions. And before you give all that credit to Rob Brind'Amour, Tom Dundon, there was a coaching change right when Dundon took over, and Rob Brind'Amour was an assistant on that staff. You tell me how many owners, first hire they make at a new place, promoting the assistant coach off a departing staff. That doesn't happen very often. But Tom Dundon did that. Because again, precedent doesn't matter to Tom Dundon. What he feels is the right thing is what he's going to do. And thus, that's why he acts the way he does. He's not cheap, and he's a good sports owner. Those are the things that I will believe firmly, even as there are rightful criticisms you can have for him in disagreeing with his assertions. But disagreeing with them to say, you cheap, that doesn't go anywhere. That doesn't hold weight. This isn't like the Pittsburgh Pirates trying to, you know, just take all the revenue or take the merchandise sales from other teams and take the revenue and not pour it back into the team and try to be competitive. The man just won the Stanley Cup. The man doesn't underpay on his teams. So Tom Dundon, leave it to us to be the only show in America defending Tom Dundon and in general defending sports billionaires, especially as they are a popular topic in Major League Baseball with an ongoing dispute and a lot of people generally siding with the players. 310-840-4910, Free for All Friday is in 10 minutes. That's when you get to steer the ship in whatever direction you please. 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It's blowing up. 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However, and wherever you listen or watch, greatly appreciate that. There is a World Cup match with USA Soccer ramifications. going on right now. Group G is on the line between Iran and Egypt. This is in Seattle. It is approaching halftime, about a minute left in stoppage time. Your score, Egypt 1, Iran 1. If Egypt wins or draws, they win the group. If Iran wins, the group is theirs. The winner of Group G will be paired with the United States-Bosnia match next week in the knockout stages, meaning the winner of this match would be the likely team waiting for the United States should they advance to the round of 16 in Los Angeles. That's what this means. And yes, get all your geopolitical takes in now if it's Iran facing the United States in a round of 16 match. Getting to the earlier action today, the best, most consequential match was Spain and Uruguay. Group H on the line, Spain made it 1-0 late in the first half. Uruguay then was active, made a goaltending change at the half, picked up a late red card and lost 1-0. They are eliminated for the second straight World Cup in the group stages. Remember, this is a Uruguay team not too long ago played in the World Cup final. Back-to-back World Cups eliminated in the group stages. And then earlier in the day, no Erling Haaland for Norway. He is sat as Norway already had clinched its spot to the knockout stages, and not having Erling Haaland showed against the French. France scored early, France scored often, a 4-1 win for the French. D-Day, was this your first time really watching the French? Because this was the preseason bet I had to win the tournament, a team with very few holes in their game.
1: And I'd watched them before, but I was excited because I wanted to see Mbappe versus Thor. And then I found out Thor was not playing. And I was like, man, what's the point of watching these Nordic dudes if the best one ain't playing? And then France just completely ran circles around them. And I was like, man, I've had so much fun watching U.S. soccer. They don't stand a chance if they play France, which they could end up doing.
0: You got bars, D-Day. They don't stand a chance if they play France. Like that. Did you ever have like a DJ name? Like, did you work in student radio or work in a music radio at one point? Did you ever have like a DJ name?
1: I mean, D-Day.
0: Oh, DJ D-Day spinning that hot fire on Westwood One Sports. It's what he does. Love that. Spinning those tracks. The tracks that we're going to be spinning for the next hour, though, it's one note. Well, one artist. Jimmy Buffett. I only have Gatorade, like 12-ounce Gatorade bottles here in the studio, but going to be thinking about drinking margaritas as I consume those. Because during Free For All Friday, it's your chance to steer the ship for 1 hour a week, each week. Your chance. 310-840-4910 is the phone number. Call in now. Steer the ship in whatever direction you please. And as we're inviting you to do so, we also have a direct message to Taylor Swift and Travis Kelce that we'll share with you next.
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0: It's Free For All Friday. 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
1: For the next hour, and the next hour only, we're taking your calls, and you get to steer the ship in whatever direction of the sports calendar, sports universe you care to. 310-840-4910 if you want in on the program. Chance is in Alabama. He's up first. Chance, where are you steering the ship?
2: Man, I got a good question slash take, but you are absolutely wrong about the announcer thing. Buffalo had Rick Jenneret for like 40 years, and he absolutely sold tickets. That man sold so many tickets. He is an icon in Buffalo. I can't speak for Carolina, but that guy made a difference in Buffalo. But anyway, here's my take.
1: I didn't agree with Tom Dundon's stance. I'm just saying that was Tom Dundon's stance, that announcers don't affect ratings. And it is a fair, understandable question of, hey, would you watch, for example, USA Soccer? Would your decision to watch USA Soccer last night hinge on who's broadcasting the game? The answer is probably no. Is the argument he would make. I don't know if I agree with it, but that's the argument. But what is your question?
2: Okay, so if you had to pick, you had to bet your life on it, it can be none of the above. Who will be the next quarterback out of these three? These are the big three here. That's not Mahomes. Who will be the next one to win the Super Bowl, not get to one? And like I said, it can be done with above. Burrow, Allen, Lamar. In your opinion, who's going to do it? You got to pick one. You can't sit on the fence, or you can say none of the above.
1: I won't.
2: I think it's Allen.
1: I might say none of the above. But if I had to pick one of the three, I'm going to say Lamar Jackson in Baltimore, and I'll tell you why. Because I have more faith in that organization than I do the Buffalo and Cincinnati organizations. I like their head coach more than I like the other two head coaches. I like that front office more than I like the other front offices. I also like generally what they have constructed defensively more than I like certainly how Buffalo has performed in the playoffs last year. We've talked about that with the defensive performances in the past. But I don't love the case for any of the three, but if it's close, the tiebreaker is who's the better organization, and Baltimore's a better organization than the other two. There goes Chance in Alabama. Another thing that we need to accomplish. Sometimes yours truly has free-for-all Friday topics that he himself wants to get off his chest. Is it too late to earn an invitation to the Taylor Swift Travis Kelce wedding? Is it too late at this point? It's 1 week out. Here's a desperate personal case, because we know they're listening, for earning a late invite to the Taylor Swift, Travis Kelce wedding in a week. Yours truly. Number one, there might not be another national sports host more in the corner of both Travis and Taylor than I am. Covered the NFL for the past decade, quite familiar and fond of Travis's work. Watched him play at historic Nippert Stadium at Cincinnati. You can't refer to Nippert Stadium any other way except historic Nippert Stadium. Of course, this is a pro-Taylor show. Every time she drops an album, this household's up late, listening, right away. As a fellow millennial, Taylor, she's a good representation of our generation. Also, if signing an NDA is what you got to do in order to get in, no big deal. If that's how it's got to be, fine. We'll do it to get into MSG next week. Also, D-Day, there isn't a ton that yours truly would tout about himself. Usually, I'm pretty self-deprecating about a ton of things, even my ability to host this show and speak into this microphone. This thing on? Yeah. Being a world-class wedding guest is one of the things I will tout. It is a trait that I'm proud of. I wear it proudly. See, this is, again, if Taylor Swift or Travis Kelce is listening, you can place me at any table. I'm a social chameleon. Can make friends with whoever's at that table in 15 minutes. Could be best friends. Did this a few weeks ago at a really nice wedding off the beach in Florida. You want to talk movies? Gotcha. Sports, of course. Music, bang, bang. Deep bag. As for a dancing component, it's not only about being willing to dance, but being early on the dance floor, being out there first to encourage the flock. That's key. Enthusiasm, got plenty of it. If the DJ needs suggestions, I'm trying to think about what the bride and groom would want to hear. Try to help. Like if I, good example, knew my friend who got married, there was only one song he would sing karaoke, and it was Getting Jiggy With It by Will Smith. So I told the DJ that, and he says, hey, Zach, got a song that you're going to love. He played it. My man grabbed the microphone and started singing it. It was a great event with great pictures and all. Great wedding guests. I won't bother the bride and groom while they try to eat. I won't get sloppy drunk. I'll always show appreciation towards the parents and make sure they feel good. This is the case, D-Day. World-class wedding guest Josh Graham talking to you here.
3: I wish I could help you. I can't. You're talking to the wrong person. You've called the wrong line. Your extension was messed up. I mean, you could sell yourself to me all you want. I've already been married, and I don't have any input on the Taylor Swift wedding.
1: But were there guests at your wedding that you're like, that's a great wedding guest, versus without obviously saying names, you're like, ah, okay, this guy, he started urinating in, like, the bushes, and it reeked of weed. I mean, you know, you could figure out whatever reasons that somebody is reckless.
3: Well, I'd like to think that all of the guests at my wedding were great guests because I'm not friends with losers. But thankfully, there was not a lot of drama. There was nobody that was peeing in a bush. There was nobody that was smoking a pound of weed, so everything was fine.
1: One of my really good friends, I think, checked that box on both of them, was a very big hit at the wedding, actually, at my wedding, and he also might be prominently in the media business. There's no event this summer, Justin writes in. Josh should just camp out of MSG, do the show from there. Well, I would, but they're blocking off streets Thursday, Friday, and Saturday surrounding the building. She's not taking any chances here. This is why I'm trying to do what Travis did in order to land Taylor. On a very public forum, I'm trying to shoot my shot in order to get into this wedding. Because, D-Day, there's no event this summer that would be cooler to say you were at than that. And I say that as somebody who was at the Stanley Cup Finals. Like, I think this would be cooler than being at the finals at MSG, personally. Even bigger than being at the World Cup Final in the Meadowlands, or the UFC fight at the White House, or, like, fill in the blank. Whatever you think the biggest event of the summer is in sports, I think this is bigger, because here's the test I'll do. You're at a dinner party, and you just casually drop, I was at the Taylor Swift wedding. What? What? Can't say anything more. Signed an NDA. Big as a flex as you can have, I think. I don't think it gets bigger than that. 310-840-4910 if you want in on the program. This hour and this hour only, you get to steer the ship in whatever direction you please in the sports universe at 310-840-4910. Free for all Friday on Westwood One Sports Night. I'm Josh Graham. However and wherever you're listening or watching, greatly appreciate that. It's not Free for All Friday unless we go to Mr. Positive. Mr. Positive, it's Free for All Friday. Go right ahead.
4: To my warriors, as I get psychotic and enter your mind, body, and soul, remember, how can you triumph? Just stay on track. Aim for the future and never look back. USA, USA, USA. The soccer world is on fire because of the United States. We're finally on the world stage. And yes, my buddy Chris Cuomo and Stephen A. Smith are listening to us. Josh Graham, the world around the world are listening. Everybody,
1: hold one sec. Mr. Positive. Mr. Positive. Yes, there's the boom shakalaka. But hold one sec. I thought you were reprimanded by Stephen A. Smith. You told us you were reprimanded. What happened?
4: Yes. Yeah, so did your dad tell you about it? I wanted you to see it.
1: No, I haven't talked to my dad about you ever, but what happened?
4: Oh, my God. This is what happened. Josh, baby, D-Day. All of a sudden, I call in. Stephen A. stops his show and goes, hey, I got a bone to pick with you, Mr. Positive. I thought I was special. I was the sixth born. You say boom shakalaka and go for your dreams, and everybody knows about it. I thought it was for me. Stephen A. just went, oh, my God, and I'm just going, I have nothing to say. And I said to him, I go, I'm going to mention it for you, only you and Chris Cuomo. And he goes, no, no, no, no, no, no, no, no, no, no. I need something special for me and only me, Stephen Anthony Smith. Oh, my God, it was just, it was orgasmic. It was unbelievable. Josh, baby, everybody, go for your dreams. I believe in you. Do you believe in yourself?
1: But hold on a sec. Where do I rank? Where do I rank, though, between? No, there he goes, D-Day. I don't think he wanted to be further pressed on this matter.
3: But there was nothing reprimanding about that. That was just a plea for something. Like, I thought reprimand was like a punishment of some kind.
1: Hmm. Yeah, and also, do you think he's dropping our name to Chris Cuomo and Stephen A. Smith? The way that
3: I mean,
1: he drops
3: he
1: Cuomo
3: be the
1: and Stephen A.
3: That he drops those names on this show. Lord have mercy.
1: That's what I'm saying. It better be. Boom Shakalaka was talking to Josh Graham last night, Stephen A. Because here's the thing you should know about Stephen A. The pride of Winston-Salem State, where I happen to live right down the street from in Winston-Salem, North Carolina. So shout out to the Rams, the Ramily, and yes, to Mr. Positive and Stephen A. Smith. Let's go to Jim. He's in Indiana. Every time I go to a caller named Jim, I want to do the Romo impression and say, Jim! Jim! What do you got for me, Jim?
5: Third time caller.
1: Hello.
5: Dude.
1: How are we? What do you have on a Free For All Friday for us? Where are you steering the ship?
5: If he was making a mix CD, what do you put in with Jimmy Buffett? Question number one.
1: I
5: question
1: like
5: number two. Scotty Juhadi running away with it this week?
1: Yeah.
5: And the Midwest Scotty's question. PGA.
1: Uh-huh.
5: And the third question.
1: All right, what's the third question?
5: Were you surprised that the Pacers took Braden Smith or the Reds actually beat the Pittsburgh Pirates?
1: I appreciate the call. I was not surprised that the Reds beat the Pittsburgh Pirates because I bet on it last night, gave out that bet on the show. Appreciate the call, by the way, from Jim in Indiana. Was not surprised they took Braden Smith because that's an awesome story and a good pick in the second round. Scotty Juhadi probably going to run away with it because he didn't play well in the major last year. And also, foreshadowing, you know, he forgot his belt before his first round yesterday and needed his buddy Sam Burns to go back and grab it for him. And apparently he did well after that. Scotty Juhadi is a good nickname, and I think the vibes are really good there. In terms of a mixtape that we might equip along with Jimmy Buffett, that's interesting. Like, if we're trying to be music sommeliers, what's the word? That, like, the wine people? What's the
3: sommelier proper? Is the right word.
1: Yeah.
3: You got it.
1: I thought it was. Okay. If we're trying to do that for a Jimmy Buffett type style playlist, what type of music are we also putting on that playlist if we're trying to stay consistent with theme? Probably Chicken Fried by Zach Brown Band. That's probably going to be on there somewhere. Other beach music. I mean, you probably could do some Beach Boys. That's not bad. Sloop John B. Might throw that on there. Just a few things that come to mind right off the rip. Anything to add to that, D-Day? I don't know if this is your bag, musically speaking.
3: You have lost me. I'm out of my bag.
1: 310-840-4910. This is the beauty of Free For All Friday. Believe it or not, though, Taylor Swift isn't the only mega famous pop star that has real sports crossover tonight. That story, which features the funniest sound you might hear all week long, and your Free For All Friday phone calls, next on Westwood One Sports Night.
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2: 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D-Dang, this is my form of margaritas for those watching on YouTube and on X. Got three different flavors, 12-ounce bottles of Gatorade here. I've got Fruit Punch Berry, I have Glacier Freeze, and I have the darker blue Blue Cherry. Do you have a goated Gatorade flavor?
3: I'm pretty basic. I'm a big lemon-lime guy. But any, like, Glacier.
2: We'll knock it.
3: Any Glacier. Yeah. You pick the fruit, but Glacier, anything I'll take.
2: Blue. If it's blue, your boy's about it. 310-840-4910. We've covered a lot of ground already in Free For All Friday. Mr. Positive got reprimanded by Stephen A. Smith for cheating on Stephen A. Smith's show and doing Boom Shakalaka on this program and apparently with Chris Cuomo. Some have issues with Taylor Swift talk on the air. Man, you really want to trigger people. Bring up Taylor Swift and Travis. You better buckle up for the next week because we've got it for the next week. This is a Taylor Swift, Travis Kelce wedding show. Pro wedding. 310-840-4910 if you want in on the program. How about we go to Susan, who's in Worcester? I nailed that, right? That's the proper pronunciation. Susan in Worcester is calling us here on Westwood One Sports Night. Let's start there.
4: Okay, hi. I just want to ask you, I've never seen a fan, we're fans of the show, callers, that love to promote himself like Greg from Michigan. I just get offended
2: by Mr. Positive?
4: Yeah. Oh,
2: you don't like
4: yeah.
2: it?
4: No, because he promotes himself and he promotes those losers, psychotic losers, the Cuomos. They are. The con men. That's what they are, Greg Conman. They're losers. They couldn't even beat a Marxist in New York. And that
2: am I pronouncing, it. By the way, am I pronouncing Worcester right? Is that it? Because
4: yes.
2: I have a lot of friends from Massachusetts. I don't want to offend anybody. Certainly don't want to offend you either, Susan.
4: No, I'm sick of him. It's same old shtick. And I'm just wondering, why do you people really want him on? Just to promote himself? I mean, it's
2: well, this
4: ridiculous.
2: Is the thing, Susan. This is the thing, Susan. This is Free For All Friday. You get to steer the ship in whatever direction you please, including to talk about Mr. Positive.
4: And who cares about Stephen A. Smith? He's always wrong. And isn't it sad that Democrats want him to run because they have nobody to
2: all
4: run,
2: right.
4: Greg?
2: All right. All right. Susan, good to hear from you. There goes Susan in Worcester. 310-840-4910 if you want in on the program. Yes, we are against self-promotion. Get to the point on the calls. Let's go to Super Russie Day. 310-840-4910. You're next up on Free For All Friday, Super Russie. Super Russie Day, do we have him out of Detroit?
5: Yeah, I'm here.
2: Go right ahead.
5: Can you hear me?
2: Yeah.
5: What's up, Joshua?
2: Not a lot. What do you have for me?
5: Hey, man, I just want to say, they tell me, first of all, let me say, what up, though, Susan? This for you. They tell me I could be one of the greatest of all time. It's showtime. Like that, Susan. So anyway, Josh, let's get down to the dynamics of the NBA. Why some years it is better than the NFL. Why? Because of the trades, because of the intrigue, because of the drama, because of the mix, the match, the super teams that you can create. And also, let me say, Stephen A. Smith, I challenge you. Do you know Stephen A. Smith had the nerve to tell me my theory was wrong about Pat Riley teaming up with Magic Johnson over in the office? Here's the thing. He said, Pat Riley's too old. He's 80-something years old. Bro, are you crazy? He's Pat Riley. He's going to keep going until he feels like he's 80, not 90. So that lame excuse that he cannot team up with Magic Johnson, that'll be the greatest team up ever in the front office because, you know, they were coach and player. Magic Johnson is a winner as an executive as well. You bring in Magic
2: Super Russie,
5: Johnson.
2: I hate to interrupt, but do you have a question? Is there a question somewhere in here?
5: No, it's a hypothesis and a theory I'm putting together. Bring in Magic Johnson,
2: okay,
5: along with, uh-huh, because the NBA misses Magic Johnson. We need, yeah, him, yeah, back as an executive. Team him up with Pat, uh-huh, Riley, and then you bring in LeBron, and then over in Miami, and then you might bring in KD or Curry. We're talking about.
2: Yes, I love all the ideas. I appreciate the call, by the way. Good to hear from you out of Detroit. 310-840-4910. Free for all Friday sometimes gets into weird ruts at points where we have callers going after each other. Leave Susan alone. Leave Susan out of this. Don't know what we're doing here. I'm on Susan's side from Worcester there. Don't know what Super Russy Day is doing there. 310-840-4910 if you want in. How about we go to Johnny in Atlanta right now? Because the calls are popping. Let's get to it. Free for all Friday. You get to steer the ship for this hour and this hour only. Johnny in Atlanta, where are you steering it?
6: I got two questions. The first one is, would you rather have a owner like the A's owner who don't spend money and lose, or would you rather have the Mets owner who spend a lot of money and still lose?
2: Steve Cohen.
6: So, yeah. And I don't see this wrong. Everybody hating on him, I don't see this wrong with him. He's trying to win. He's just not getting the right pieces. But that's my first one. And my second question is, on which one should be boycotted? Brad Sorsby for betting on the team or Colin Kaepernick for taking knee? So, which one should be blackballed? That's my take. You take it on the
2: name. All right. Thank you, Johnny. Yes. Free for all Friday, where Colin Kaepernick is a popular name that appears from time to time. Brendan Sorsby or Kaepernick. Gonna let that one sit to the side for a moment and just answer the question, I'd rather be an A's fan than a Mets fan right now, because I really think a lot of the players on the A's are fun. I enjoy Brent Rooker and Nick Kurtz, who's a neighbor. He lives a neighborhood over from where I live right now, the Pride of Wake Forest, and they've got a lot of really fun players, so I prefer the A's more than anybody else. Did promise perhaps the funniest sound you're going to hear this week. If you thought Taylor Swift was the only sports overlap pop star to talk about right now, you're wrong. Justin Bieber at the NHL draft might be the funniest thing you hear tonight. First off, blatantly obvious that Justin was given almost no direction here. In Buffalo, as the Leafs are set to announce the first overall pick, you got the Biebs walking out and he immediately gets booed. Here's how it sounded, courtesy of ESPN.
7: What's going on, Buffalo? What's up, Toronto? Man, what an incredible night. Oh, man, the child in me is ecstatic right now. I've been a Leafs fan since I was just a little boy, and these nights are so special. I'm so grateful to be here.
2: Yeah, so he's getting booed. He's grateful to be there. It feels almost part WrestleMania, part award show hosting, and he seems a little lost because, D-Day, what percentage chance would you give that there was a rehearsal that Justin Bieber showed up for his minimal appearance on the draft?
3: Very small. Very small.
2: Zero? Probably the answer. Near zero, to quote Oppenheimer. But if you thought there was any doubt about the lack of choreography, just wait until you hear what came next, just to tie. And let me set this up real quick. You're about to hear how Justin Bieber first greets the commissioner of the NHL, Gary Bettman, on stage, and how Justin decided to announce the newest star for his beloved Maple Leafs, number one overall.
7: I don't know if I'm, am I supposed to come up right up here? Hey, how are you? Good, good, good. Thanks for having me tonight. Yes, sir. I'm ready. Should I go for it?
8: Let's do it.
7: Mr. McKenna, we would like to draft you to the Toronto Maple Leafs.
2: No chance he knows who Gary Bettman is. Hey, how you doing? And he also forgot Gavin McKenna's name. He forgot his first name. That is hilarious that you have the clip. First overall, the Toronto Maple Leafs are drafting Gavin McKenna. Instead, you got the Biebs saying, Mr. McKenna, as if he's Doris Burke. Mr. McKenna, I see you! Enjoy it, Maple Leaf fans. After watching Mitch Marner and Freddie Anderson duel in a cup final, you have something to smile about. McKenna, a Canadian out of Penn State. There is a lot of hot scuttlebutt about the Carolina Hurricanes potentially landing American hero goaltender Connor Hellebuyck, which could be a lot of fun, but we'll put that to the side and get some more free-for-all Friday calls. 310-840-4910. You know, rather than go to Mr. Now I forgot his name. Mr. McKenna, let's go to Mr. Realistic. 310-840-4910. Mr. Realistic, where are you steering the ship on free-for-all Friday?
9: Yes, well, first of all, if you sound like the great party animal, and you probably have no idea just how much joy and how much people appreciate you attending their parties, you must be very popular. Now,
2: thank you so much.
9: Don't tell anyone I paid you a compliment. They probably wouldn't believe it anyways. Now, I have no problem with Mr. Positive. I like his message, and, you know, you pronounce Worcester very well.
2: Thank you.
9: You know how to say Amherst.
2: Now, I mean, apparently Amherst is how you say it.
9: Yep, very good. Now, so I feel sorry for, what's it, Susan?
2: Yeah.
9: People call her secretariat. She's not happy with being her job. But, Yeah, Mr. Positive, we like him. We like his message. And we'd like to continue. I'd like to see him join up with, what's his name from Chicago? Rafaela. I mean, whenever you need, like, a Rafael. He talks well, very smart opinions. Okay. If you needed, like, a 15-minute break, you could have the two of them take over for a little while, and Mr. Negative could call up and criticize Mr. Positive. And Raphael could tell him to grow up.
2: Thank you, Mr. Realistic.
9: Thank you.
2: Appreciate the call. Yeah. Are there sports talk phone caller Avengers?
3: Is Mr. Positive just running Free For All Friday? Is he the sponsor? He is like the through line between literally every single call that has been taken. Everyone has a word with Mr. Positive.
2: Let's try Bert in Baltimore. Bert, 310-840-4910. Where are you steering the ship?
10: Has anyone ever proposed to anyone on your show?
2: Not yet.
10: Well, Susan from Worcester, if you're listening, I love you, and I'm recently divorced. I love her take. She has the same one whenever she calls, but I don't disagree with it at all. And my question for the night, Den, you've been hanging out with Terror Squad? We got no chance if we play against France. Just pull up your pants and do the rock away.
2: Wow. Wow, that's a call right there. Bert, thank you so much. Anytime you get a Terror Squad reference on the show, I'm about it. I'm here. I'm here for all of it. And yes, the streak continues of every single call referencing Mr. Positive. 310-840-4910 if you want in. Let's try a new name. Let's go to Joseph. He's in Minnesota. Joseph, you're on Free For All Friday. Where are you steering the ship?
11: I want to talk about the Twins.
2: Yeah, walk-off winners tonight. That was a fun game against Colorado.
11: Yeah, I watched it at the Ultimate Sports Bar and Grill. Pretty exciting.
2: It was, yeah.
11: I'm wondering, so with their situation, it's no secret they're not World Series contenders currently. But after...
2: How's the city feeling right now, by the way? Watching Sam Darnold win a Super Bowl and then watching Carl Anthony Towns win the finals. You get LaMelo Ball, I guess, but how are we doing?
11: Well... I am not personally a Vikings fan. I'm a Packers fan. So I'm kind of happy that Donald won, just because it's kind of a slap in the face for the Vikings.
2: Right, how about the T-Wolves? LaMelo Ball, you got your jersey in the mail?
11: I want a jersey personally, but I don't have one currently. I was very disappointed to see the Wolves lose to the Spurs. Happy to see the Wolves lose to the Knicks. But yeah, I'm excited about next year with the new trade. LaMelo and Edwards, I think that'll be electric.
2: Yeah, Joseph, I think it will too, and I appreciate it. It's good to hear from you in Minnesota, because you don't get a lot of optimistic outlook considering how tough things have been with the drought of a men's championship there and a lot of unfortunate circumstances transpiring, including Dante DiVincenzo getting hurt in the playoffs. Jordan's in Arkansas, 310-840-4910. We've got Jordan in Arkansas here on Free For All Friday. Go right ahead, Jordan.
12: Yeah, I wanted to say there was a lot of negativity towards Bieber, but I think that's misguided. Most regular casual fans are not going to be aware of the NHL draft. I really think that Bieber's helping bring a spotlight to the younger generation.
2: Great.
12: But
2: it's great. It makes me laugh, though. It's funny that he doesn't know Gavin McKenna's name.
12: I get that, but at the same time, to even raise it, we need C-list celebrities from every city announcing. So maybe like Chicago can. Vince Vaughn is too big, but can we find like
2: What's Cusack up to?
12: Can we get Frank Stallone for New York or for like the New Jersey area? Like, what are we doing here?
2: All right, I love this. Thanks for the call, D-Day. What is your C-list celebrity from DC? Who are you bringing out to announce the pick? C-list celebrity.
3: I don't know if C-list is the answer. We just have Wale do it. Wale's everywhere. He's a fan of all the teams. You should get Wale out there.
2: In North Carolina, I've got Clay Aiken. Clay Aiken from season one or two of American Idols, just announcing the Hurricanes pick. 310-840-4910. Last call for Free For All Friday. Phone calls, we'll get to as many as we can. 310-840-4910. 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
0: A shocking NBA trade sends LaMelo Ball to the Timberwolves for Naz Reid and a heap of draft picks.
14: Westwood One!
0: Ball joins Anthony Edwards in Minnesota to form one of the most exciting 1-2 punches in the league. Will it be enough to get past the Spurs and Thunder? Westwood One Sports.
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1: 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It appears by its own numbers, the U.S. government seems insolvent. It's reported that the Treasury shows about $6 trillion in assets and over $47 trillion in liabilities. Add it all up, and it looks like the U.S. owes more than $130 trillion it doesn't have. 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

0: sports information director, one of the best in the business. We'd see him at the Final Four. For decades, one of the most reliable statisticians and all-around great people gone too soon. So, wanted to pass along our condolences and make sure to recognize Kenny Klein on this Friday night. Last call for free-for-all Friday phone calls. We have the lines full, 10, 11 lines right now. So here's what we're going to do. Hope you're listening up. This is the coach's instructions here. 60 seconds or less. That's what we're going to do. We got this on a timer. This is a rapid-fire round. 310-840-4910. Let's see how many of these free-for-all Friday phone calls we can get to, starting with Jonathan in Illinois. Jonathan, where are you steering the ship?
1: Hey, how's it going? I was going to ask, what Cub from the offense, the batting order, would you clone and to fill the whole batting order, and what pitcher would you clone to fill the whole pitching?
0: Love it. Thank you for the call. I love Dansby Swanson a great deal at short. The obvious answer would be Pete Crow Armstrong. Get a ton of Pete Crow Armstrongs out there, but I think in terms of pitchers, that might be a little bit more difficult to consider. Pitching staff. Who from the Cubs? I've seen Imanaga pitch in person a handful of times. Love that dude. If we're going to go relief pitchers, I'll just say Imanaga for the sake of brevity there. But I love the thoughtfulness of that question. That's great. Cloning people and such. Trevor's in Wisconsin, 310-840-4910. Trevor, it's free-for-all Friday. You got 60 seconds. Where are you steering the ship?
2: Hey, guys. So I'm a Brewer fan. It's funny that a Cubs fan just called. But basically my question is, what would you do if you were the Brewers general manager to make sure that we can make a deeper run into the playoffs and possibly a World Series? I know we made the NLCS last year, but how can we beat the Dodgers or possibly the Braves in the offseason here?
0: Yeah, tonight I was watching closely. The Miz was losing when he left the game, and then the Cubs bullpen couldn't hold up with it. Milwaukee wins the game. Last week they lose to Atlanta when the Miz pitches spectacularly. So I think it's staying the course with what you're about. Like you said, you went to the NLCS, and you're hoping that you're a team trending upward with Jacob Mizorowski turning into the star he is, probably should be pitching as the starter in the National League All-Star game. So I'd say stay the course, and if the right deal comes available to bolster things, go for it. But I don't think you need to get reckless and stay away from your process, because it is working so well right now. 310-840-4910. Next up's Joey in Maryland. Joey, you're on Westwood on Sports Night. Rapid fire edition here of Free For All Friday.
3: All right, man, it's just ridiculous. If you're a 2026 MLB All-Star in the National League, all it means is that you play for the Phillies, Dodgers, or Braves. MLB needs to abolish the fan voting, man.
0: Well, I mean, here's the All-Star game. When it used to mean something, that was obviously true. But it is for the fans. Like, for what other purpose is the All-Star game something that we should be caring this much about to abolish a fan vote?
3: Well, don't you think if you know, you're looking back at people's careers and you're boasting their World Series rings and their All-Star appearances, you know, shouldn't that mean that you're one of the stars in the league? I mean, they got Brandon Marsh starting out there. I mean, it's just insane.
0: It's a good argument. It's a good argument. And I, as a baseball fan, do care the way that you do about that history of what it means to be an All-Star and such. But I do get engaging the fan base as well. And the fact that it is an exhibition, wouldn't get too terribly worked up with it. But it is a testament to baseball that their All-Star game still matters, that people will call up about snubs or players not being in it. We don't do that with any of the other All-Star games. Certainly not the NFL with the Pro Bowl. 310-840-4910 if you want in. How about we go to Legend in California? Legend, you got 60 seconds, rapid fire. What do we got, Free for All Friday?
4: What's more likely of LeBron taking a pay cut? The Lakers going ahead, sending a 2055 first-round draft pick for LaMelo Ball or playing AR, $48 million or play LaMelo, $40 million? Which one would you rather play again, Luka and LaMelo or Luka and AR?
0: I'd probably want to play with Luka and AR, because Melo is not the most fun basketball player, it seems, to play with. Especially if he's not the best player on the team. That might lead to some shots being taken you don't want taken, would be my thought. Appreciate the call, though, out in California. Let's go to Lynn, who's in Illinois. Lynn, it's Free for All Friday. Rapid fire, where are you steering the ship?
5: Well, I had two questions, but I'm going to pick one since we're going rapid fire. Hey, what do you think of the Penn State hire of Matt Campbell as their coach? You think they can get him over the hump rather than Franklin?
0: I think he's a tremendous coach. If you're talking about wanting to, at a minimum, sustain what's been done, I think Matt Campbell is tremendous in terms of the lack of resources he had at Iowa State and the level he was able to meet. James Franklin is a terrific coach. It got stale. I understand why you make the move. Matt Campbell is a guy that is great to roll the dice because we haven't seen what it looks like when he's given resources, and there's a good chance that it's better than what it was with James Franklin, but at a minimum, you're still probably hitting the mark. So appreciate the call. We are Penn State. It's rapid fire. 310-840-4910. Mark is in Michigan. This might be the last one, Mark. You got 60 seconds. You're on Free for All Friday.
6: I was just telling the screener, right now, Michigan, man, we're going through a lot of stuff over here, man. I just want to see what you thought about any one of these topics as far as the three people we're trying to trade as far as Scoobal, Larkin, and now our center for the Pistons. And then also we got some crazy stuff going on.
0: Well, let me try to address as much as I can really quickly. Appreciate the call, Mark. I would say Jalen Duren is a classic example of somebody that might be moved because it didn't go great in the playoffs, and generally there's somebody that gets scapegoated. My favorite pick in the first round of the NBA draft was Ibaka Okori out of Stanford, so I think they won that. I think that's a guy who's going to make an impact out of Stanford. You should be happy as a Michigan sports fan because the Michigan Wolverines are the national champions in basketball. And in baseball, yeah, you got to move Scoobal because, goodness, you don't want to lose him and get nothing in return. And some of the offseason moves, including landing Framber Valdez, suggest that they've already prepared for life after Scoobal. That's all we could get to in Free for All Friday. Sorry to those who didn't get in. How much fun was that? Up next, why the Knicks winning the NBA Finals, not the biggest event to hit MSG here on Westwood.
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0: Westwood One Sports Night. Keeping tabs on what's happening in the World Cup. And in the last few minutes, reminded of a famous quote, Jim McKay back in ABC's Wide World of Sports. The thrill of victory and the agony of defeat. Iran scored the biggest goal, perhaps, in their nation's history in the 93rd minute to go ahead of Egypt and advance to the round of 32, Egypt having already clinched. Iran had won the group, advancing, and they would be paired in a knockout stage match with the United States Bosnia match next week. You could have gotten the United States and Iran and all the geopolitical takes that would follow that in the round of 16. But the officials ruled offsides, leading to a chaotic finish and Iran not realizing that dream scenario, that dream opportunity here in the World Cup. And the final seconds are ticking off. A late save made by Egypt, keeping tabs on what's happening here. Did the goalie get a piece of it? No, that's the crossbar. And it goes out. Insane finish to Egypt and Iran. Drama that you only really get from the World Cup. Except when you talk about the main event sports topic that we really need to be talking about here on the national program. This is 300 markets across the country and growing. We are 1 week out from the Taylor Swift, Travis Kelce wedding, and it is difficult to overstate the scope of just how big this wedding is. However big you want to say it is, probably not going to disagree. It's the biggest event at Madison Square Garden this year. Yes, that includes the hosting NBA Finals games and the celebration for the New York Knicks championship, their first in 53 years. That's great and all, but this is Taylor Swift and Travis Kelce. They're nuptials. And not only has Taylor reserved MSG for 3 days, TMZ has learned that they have acquired permits to block off streets surrounding MSG next Thursday, next Friday, and next Saturday. The wedding is shutting down the heart of New York City. That's how big this is. Honestly, the attempts at secrecy and privacy are just making any details we do get all the more intriguing. Wedding invites require signed NDAs before specific locations are even shared with the guests. She likely chose MSG because you can't see inside from the outside of the venue, regardless of how great your camera is. And you have a private parking deck that you can access beneath the building, so that way famous guests can attend anonymously. This is the closest thing, the Taylor Swift Travis Kelce wedding, the closest thing we've had in America to a royal wedding. Which is why the wedding, it might even be bigger than the United States of America's 250th birthday next weekend. It might even be bigger than that. Think about this. We worship at the altar of celebrity and fame in American culture. We do. Travis Kelce is a Hall of Fame football player. Football is a sport that was created in America that is the most popular form of entertainment in this country. 94 of the top 100 TV shows last year were football games. That's how popular it is. So that's the American side. Travis Kelce is going to be, he's one of the best football players on planet Earth. our culture's greatest export internationally is probably pop music. And Taylor Swift is one of the greatest pop stars ever. Certainly the greatest this century. And the intrigue of this, what most intrigues you? 310-840-4910. Are you on board with this? Like, who will be performing at the wedding? No pressure there. Performing the Taylor Swift wedding? Is Taylor going to perform herself? Is she going to ask those who are performing to play Taylor Swift songs? Here was Taylor this week at Tight End U alongside Lainey Wilson.
1: Yeah, love story. Do you want to do love story? We can do that. You have a special request by a very special tight end who wanted to hear a particular song, and that tight end is named George Kittle.
0: I think Taylor Swift's a really good storyteller on stage. I do. Like, I can respect setting something up. Hey, let's play Love Story. This is a song that was suggested by a tight end named George Kittle. There was a video that went viral at Tight End U where all the tight ends were being asked their favorite Taylor Swift songs, and he said, yeah, Love Song is the favorite. That's also a baller move, by the way. Getting to make requests of Taylor Swift. Hey, do you mind playing this song? For me, Wildest Dreams, Back to December, those are the personal favorites. Do the performers, is there going to be a first dance song? If so, is it going to be a Taylor Swift song? If it's going to be a Taylor Swift love song, is it any other song other than So High School, which was written about Travis? I mean, you can't have other love songs that are written about other people, you wouldn't think. And then there are so many more questions about the how many guests from the Kansas City Chiefs are going to be there. Are all the tight ends going to be there? Like, is everybody at Tight End U getting an invite? Is Kittle going to be there? You would think he is, since Taylor is dropping George Kittle's name on stage, and they seem to be close. Somebody asked, is it going to be televised? On YouTube, Westwood One Sports Night. You can chime in on the chat. You can watch us. That's how you can listen and watch, however and wherever you're listening or watching. Greatly appreciate that. I'm Josh Graham. This is Westwood One Sports Night. D-Day, do you know how much, I'll give an example, ESPN pays to broadcast each Monday Night Football game? Like, if you divide it out, how much it costs for ESPN to broadcast a single Monday Night Football game?
2: I would imagine north of or hovering around $500 million.
0: The answer is actually around $100.
2: Yeah.
0: So it's less than that, which leads to the question. If Jeff Bezos, Amazon, or Netflix approached Taylor and said, hey, how much? What do you think that price tag would be?
2: First of all, she would definitely do it. She would 100%.
0: You don't think she's been asked? She had to have been asked.
2: That price wasn't high enough. She can be. She ain't releasing 36 variations of the same album for nothing.
0: $500 million.
2: If somebody offered her $500 million, there's no way that's not on television.
0: Could you imagine what that flex is like? Yeah, we got the Taylor Swift Travis Kelce wedding. Everybody, people would be taking off work next Friday. I guess most people would already be off work because it's the day before the 4th next week.
2: Yeah, it's perfect. I think it's,
0: you kidding me?
2: A federal holiday.
0: Figure it out. Get on board. Let's do this thing. The possibilities. Who would you put on the broadcast crew? On the wedding broadcast?
2: Kevin Harlan. Because if anything goes
0: not sideways, Breen? It's got to be Breen! It's MSG!
2: I mean,
0: bang!
2: I say Breen for the post game. You know what I mean? Kevin Harlan for during the game.
0: I don't know if that part's for sale. I don't know if the triple bang. Game.
2: Amen.
0: Bang! Romo as an analyst next to Jim Nantz. Jim!
2: Absolutely.
0: He's pulling
2: not.
0: Out the ring, Jim. Jim!
2: I don't know if you need an analyst. I just need
0: one. He tried to make predictions. No. It'd be great. He'd show up and he's like, I'm thinking they're going to go in the Book of Mark, Jim. Jim, I think that's what we're going to get a reading. We're going to get a reading from the Book of Mark, Jim. And then that's exactly what you get. Jim, thinking that I think he's going to do So High School, first dance song. Jim, so excited, Jim.
2: I'd actually want Barkley. Harlan and Barkley.
0: That flower arrangement was terrible. Terrible, that flower. Almost as bad as this Barkley impression. 310-840-4910 if you wanted on this program. The big news of the day that we haven't spent time, by the way, it's gone final, Iran 1-1 tie with Egypt, which means Iran does not advance. What's key is Belgium wins the group, which means the United States could be facing Belgium as the winners of Group G in the round of 16. That is your likely opponent for the United States should they beat Bosnia and Herzegovina next Wednesday. But the news we haven't talked about, the Mets finally fire the manager, Carlos Mendoza. Almost texted Oliver Popular today because last night at about this time he said to me, when are they going to fire Carlos Mendoza? Hours later, here we are. But GM David Stearns deserves just as much blame as Mendoza does. This move is something that happens a lot that is just annoying, frankly. It's like in college where you don't want to fire the coach, but then you give him no shot at winning because he doesn't have a lot of NIL budget. At that point, just pull the Band-Aid off and fire the guy. In this case, stripping the coach of his coaching staff, right, purging the coaching staff prior to a season or after a season ends, that's generally the writing on the wall. At that point, you're already thinking about it. Just make the move. Especially when you couple that with letting Pete Alonso and Edwin Diaz walk and Brandon Nimmo walk. The payroll doesn't lie. Only the Dodgers spend more than the Mets, yet the Mets missed the playoffs last year, and now they're 13 games under 500. These are the names that the Mets should be targeting, though. Who are the Mets going to hire? Two names. Alex Cora is the obvious one. Won the World Series as an assistant in Houston. We won't cite the trash cans for the purposes of this segment. The manager of the Red Sox in the 2018 World Series win was Alex Cora as well. You would think that it's either the Phillies or the Mets that Alex Cora is going to be picking between. Remember, the Phillies also fired their manager earlier this season. We've seen a number of managers fired. We saw it in Boston, obviously Cora losing his job. Noteworthy jobs coming free. The other name to consider other than Alex Cora is Albert Pujols, who we learned this week is interested in the job. He has managerial experience, just not in the majors. He was Juan Soto's manager, for example, in the Dominican team at the WBC, so reuniting those two could make some sense as well. The Mets are a reminder that payroll doesn't guarantee success. Toronto is also a top five payroll team, along with the Mets, and they're currently under 500. Let's hope that this is something that the owners remember and that they keep in mind when they threaten to lock out baseball because of how, air quote, existential the sport's need for a salary cap is. But Carlos Mendoza let go, the biggest news in Major League Baseball today. After another decent day in the office with the bets, we have more to place for Saturday's action in Graham's Gambling, and that is next on Westwood One Sports Night. 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
3: U.S. men's national team has wrapped up group play. 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

0: some bets to hand out momentarily. First, the top storylines Saturday at the World Cup. Today was an insane day, capped with the finish to Iran and Egypt, a goal in the very waning stages of the match, taken off the board for offsides. That goal, if counted, would have sent Iran through as the group winners, but because it didn't count, they instead go home. Don't advance to the round of 32. This sport can be pretty cruel sometimes, but a lot of other interesting things going on. Uruguay and Spain. Uruguay not making it to the knockout stages for the second consecutive World Cup. Spain scoring at the end of the first half. Uruguay making a goaltending change at the half. A lot of desperation there, as you might imagine. That's today. But getting you set for an intriguing Saturday at the World Cup. Harry Kane and England front and center. Don't forget, Harry Kane, who had that tremendous match against Croatia, missed a late chance against Ghana in what was a shocking draw the last time out. Because of that tie, the English either need to win or draw in the Meadowlands in order to win that group. Their opponent, Panama, if Harry Kane scores, he will be the country's all-time standalone leader for World Cup goals. So that's England and Panama. The next top storyline is Portugal-Colombia. This is the most expensive ticket in the group stages so far. You know how World Cup ticket prices have been a storyline really all year long, looking ahead to the tournament and certainly during the tournament? At resale, tickets are going between $2,000 and $3,000 at a minimum for this game. $2,000 to $3,000. And it makes sense. Colombian fans, they are insanely passionate. It's a destination city in Miami at Hard Rock Stadium, or I guess Miami Stadium for the purposes of the World Cup. And who's on the other side? No other than Cristiano Ronaldo. The winner of this match wins the group. So there is real intrigue, real drama when Portugal faces Colombia tomorrow at the World Cup. Elsewhere on the Saturday slate, Argentina expected to rest Lionel Messi. He'll come off the bench. The champs group stage finale. Ghana, Croatia, Algeria, Austria. Those should be intense, meaningful matches like the ones that we've watched late night tonight. In terms of what we bet on, let's get to it. It's time for tonight's Graham's Gambling.
1: It's time for Graham's Gambling. Let's make some money.
0: It's a good day in the office, D-Day. We went 2-1 in the bets. We handed out 4. We went 2-1. Erling Haaland, anytime goal scorer, that was voided because he was benched pretty late in the process. Many thought he was going to play, we thought yesterday, even though they had already clinched. And against Kylian Mbappe and France, management decided against it. No Erling Haaland, so that was a voided bet. The one loss was the Cubs. We took the Cubs against the Miz, and I don't regret it. The Cubs were leading the game when Jacob Mizorowski

0: So about even money. We're going to bet that three-leg parlay for England and Panama. And you know what else we're going to do? We're going to double down again on the Cubs. Go Cubs, go. Fly the W. David Peterson, who was traded from the Mets to the Cubs a couple days ago, going to be making his debut in Chicago. They're going to bounce back after tonight's bullpen struggles. Love getting great odds, a great price for a good baseball team. Chicago at plus 138. We will take that. So, in review, England to win, Harry Kane, anytime goal scorer, England, team total over 2.5 goals, that parlay at plus 101. These odds courtesy of our friends at DraftKings. And David Peterson's debut with the Chicago Cubs. We like the Cubs money line to beat the Milwaukee Brewers at plus 138. That is what we are looking at here. Didn't get a chance to hit on this storyline. Free for All Friday was a bit of a zoo, as it normally is. But it's becoming very difficult to talk about the WNBA. The constant Caitlin Clark obsession is making it difficult to talk about the league, and this is why. Much like everything, some of the criticism of the league is warranted, while some of it is not warranted. A warranted critique of the league is that the game is too physical in the regular season. You should be trying to do a better job at protecting stars. Not just Caitlin Clark, but all of your stars. You don't want the game to be that physical. There's a reason why the NBA game is less physical in the regular season, and then it gets amped up in the postseason to the point where you get to the finals, and it's a grown man's game. So that's a common sense critique. It's a warranted critique, especially in the wake of what we saw earlier this week. Here was Fever coach Stephanie White expressing this well earlier in the week.
1: I mean, the fist in the throat is crazy. It's crazy. It's dangerous. The landing spot, when you went to review it, and she still comes down on top of another foot, like, I don't know. Because to me, that's like a do-over on a test. How do you screw it up again? That wasn't upgraded? Absolutely disrespectful. We have a generational talent and a WNBA superstar who had two cheap shots right there that weren't called. And I just say again, absolutely unacceptable.
0: Candace Parker, Elena Deladon, affirming this point. Hey, you got to protect your stars. That was a tough look. So that would be qualified as a warranted critique. An unhelpful, unwarranted critique of the league is citing something like Caitlin Clark's exclusion from a WNBA 30th anniversary poster as the league being jealous and hating Caitlin Clark, being spiteful towards her. Heard that take on a ton of national programs. Maybe even on programs on this network. It's fine. Different ideas for different shows. But it turns out the reason she wasn't on that poster was because of, per Darren Rovell, Caitlin Clark herself. She has a contract that prevents her likeness appearing on posters such as that one. Apparently that likeness, contractual right, belongs to Nike and Nike alone. Because of how polarizing she is and the shadow her figure casts among the rest of the sport, it makes WNBA conversation almost impossible on formats such as this. Because what is the win, sincerely? If you talk about Caitlin Clark, well, then you'll have the WNBA hardcore saying, why aren't you talking about Olivia Miles? Why aren't you talking about Kelsey Plum? You don't love Asia Wilson? Asia Wilson's the best player in the world. As somebody who broadcast a couple of Asia Wilson's games at South Carolina and has loved women's college basketball and covered it for a very long time, yeah, very familiar with many of these players. It's a stupid way to retort in conversation of Caitlin Clark, But that's something that happens. There's a gatekeeping that happens among hardcores in any sport. But in a sport that's trying to grow and become mainstream, it's particularly unhelpful. And if so, that's what happens if you do talk about Caitlin Clark. If you don't, then you're not doing this job well. Because the truth is, her games garner twice the ratings of Aja Wilson's games. That's people care about what Caitlin Clark does more than anybody else in the league. So it is the job for people who have vast audiences and microphones such as this, contrary to popular belief, to talk about the players and the topics that the largest amount of people might care about. That is a big part of the job. So, frankly, there isn't a real win. It's not a win-win in talking about WNBA topics, because it doesn't seem that when Caitlin Clark is being discussed, that anyone's interested in talking about the actual basketball. So here's the hope. Here's the hoping that Caitlin keeps getting better and that the league does a better job protecting her and also does a better job in embracing the fact that she is a lightning rod that should lift all boats, should get everybody going from flying commercial to flying chartered private flights, that should get more money to the league, should improve television deals, that should... It's the same thing that happened for golf. Golfers were annoyed when Tiger arrived on the scene and how much attention he was getting in the mid-1990s, around 1997. But do you know what quickly happened? Golfers figured out, oh, this is helping everybody. And that's soon, you would hope, what's going to happen here as well. But the obsession with Caitlin Clark does make it difficult to have real, interesting, substantial, non-agenda-rooting conversation about the W. There is an NBA team that just set itself up to be in the exact position the Milwaukee Bucks were in this offseason. And we'll tell you what team that is next on Westwood One Sports Night.
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0: Sports Night. Here's Josh Graham.
1: So much happening in the NBA. It's hard to keep up with it all. Jose Alvarado declines a player option for one more year with the Knicks to sign a three-year deal to remain in New York. The Detroit Pistons landed Isaiah Joe from Oklahoma City. Oklahoma City remaining in the news by keeping Isaiah Hartenstein 3-year

0: finalize this course of action. So, 2 weeks from now, you'll have to tip things off. Utah, Washington, and then Chicago facing Memphis, where Cam Boozer and Caleb Wilson will run up against each other, just like they did in Chapel Hill this past season. Duke and North Carolina, a buzzer-beating shot for North Carolina to win that game. Seth Trimble brought D-Day to his first Duke-Carolina game. That is that crazier than the Elite Eight game, or is the Elite Eight game still above that?
1: The Elite Eight game is still above that.
0: Yeah, where you have the crazy Braylon Mullen shot for good reason, even though that was, for the Duke-Carolina rivalry, the latest game-winning shot that North Carolina's ever had to beat Duke. And you have a court storming, which never really happens at the Smith Center either. That was a crazy game earlier this year. So, a lot going on in the NBA. But with respect to the NBA draft, the two biggest headlines in the NBA this week, since we're on the air bookending the week, it started with a big headline, and then right after the draft, we got another massive deal. It's the trades made by the Milwaukee Bucks and the Minnesota Timberwolves. First, it was Giannis to the Miami Heat, and then it's Minnesota acquiring LaMelo Ball from the Charlotte Hornets. And there's a lot of familiar connective tissue between these two, Minnesota and Milwaukee. One piece of connective tissue is that the T-Wolves are soon going to be in the same position the Bucks are in now. The position that Milwaukee was in this offseason is about to be the position Minnesota will be in 1 or 2 years' time. Both front offices deserve a lot of blame. They've swung and missed multiple times while they've had the superstar in their building. Minnesota moving on from Karl Anthony Towns, not aging well given he's a finals champion in New York. The T-Wolves got Julius Randle back in that trade, who was just moved this week for a bucket of softballs. More specifically, a second rounder and some cap relief. Nothing. The Bucks, let's not forget, infamously landed Damian Lillard. That cost them a ton of draft capital, but also Drew Holiday. Holiday, who was then flipped from Portland to Boston 4 days later before the start of the new league year. And what did Drew Holiday do? He went from winning a championship in Milwaukee to winning a championship with Boston the year after that. The other connective tissue between Minnesota and Milwaukee is that the T-Wolves were in the mix for Giannis this week. But Milwaukee saw that Miami had more to offer than the T-Wolves did, decided to go with that deal. That did not stop the desperation of Minnesota, though. So in a time of desperation, the T-Wolves risked it all on LaMelo Ball. How do we know that this is a risk? The Charlotte Hornets just had their best season in 10 years. LaMelo Ball's the face of their team, yet he's available. Why? Ask yourself that question if you're a hardcore LaMelo guy. Okay, if he's so great, why did Charlotte make him available? And also, why did Charlotte seem okay with taking not one, not two, but three first-round swaps in 28, 29, and 30 if Charlotte believed that Melo was going to make Minnesota better than them the rest of this decade? Clearly, they don't think that. They think there's a scenario that this could go badly, and those picks could be very valuable. The truth is, Melo's an absolute wild card. You don't know if he's going to be healthy. This is the first time this past season he played more than 50 games since 2022. Also, off the court, super erratic for reasons we don't need to get into. He's not very efficient on the court either. It's going to be fascinating to see how him and Anthony Edwards coexist. And without Randall and without Naz Reid, who is part of this deal, there are a lot of concerns in the post now. They're putting a lot of faith in Rudy Gobert, who tonight celebrated his 34th birthday. And don't forget, from a depth perspective, Dante DiVincenzo is coming off an Achilles tear in the playoffs, so it's uncertain you're going to have him next year. In the end, when looking at this deal,

0: and the state of the Minnesota Timberwolves. It's hard to ignore their checkered history. The T-Wolves fans know what we're talking about. The Karl Anthony Towns storyline, they know that all too well. They saw Kevin Love leave Minnesota, win a title. They saw Andrew Wiggins leave Minnesota, win a title. Saw Kevin Garnett leave Minnesota, win a title. Karl Anthony Towns, same way. Heck, Minnesota Viking fans just saw Sam Darnold leave the Vikings, win a title with Seattle. If you're bringing up the Minnesota sports scene as a whole, neither the Vikings or the T-Wolves nor the Twins nor the Wild have won a championship since 1991. And to go a step further, none of those teams have even played in a championship setting during that period of time. The Twins won it all with Kirby Puckett in 1991, and since then, no World Series appearances. The Minnesota North Stars haven't had an appearance in that time, and the Minnesota Wild, when they were created in 2000, haven't had a Stanley Cup Finals appearance. The Minnesota Vikings haven't been to a Super Bowl since the 70s. And who are we forgetting? The T-Wolves, have they ever been to an NBA Finals? Don't think so. Have the Minnesota Timberwolves been to the NBA Finals? This is a quick search. Think the answer is no. It is no. They've never been there. Went to the conference finals a few years ago, and that seems like it's going to be the ceiling of what Minnesota does. And that leads to an obvious question. This might be our last caller topic of the show. 310-840-4910. Is Minnesota sports hell USA? If not Minnesota, where? Like, what professional city in America, and you can go college town too if you want to, has it worse than Minnesota does? 310-840-4910. D-Day, when you think of the concept sports hell USA, what city comes to mind first?
1: Cleveland, I think, is the natural thought.
0: Does 2016 make that not the case? Or is that now we're far enough removed that we could say that Cleveland is sports hell still?
1: I mean, LeBron
0: because of how
1: left.
0: Bad things were before that or since then. He did, and then he came back, and then he left again.
1: But they left. Yeah. Like, you got to sit through James Harden playing defense, and then your coach tells you that James Harden's actually good on defense, but you watch him, and you're like, he's not good on defense.
0: Analytically, they were up 3-1 in that series.
1: And then the Browns have a Shador Sanders-Deshaun Watson quarterback battle, which doesn't sound like a real sentence, but it is.
0: Hey, you know, 2016, Cleveland also went to the World Series that year, lost an extra to the Chicago Cubs of all teams.
1: Blew a 3-1
0: So if you're talking droughts, yeah, they... Mm-hmm. That is a... So they came back from 3-1 in one sport, and then they blew a 3-1 lead in another sport. So, okay, Cleveland's the nomination. Okay, got it. Is there a college sports hell? See, I thought in North Carolina, NC State was a tough one, given that they hadn't won anything and they have good enough players in all their sports that they probably should, but then they went to the Final Four 2 years ago. So I don't think they qualify, but that's an underrated one that usually doesn't get association. Because here's the thing, you got to be good enough at something to care. Like, you can't just be awful and it's apathetic. Like, think of the Arizona Cardinals. Like, you're just so bad that, you know, all right, you're not sports hell because you're not good enough to care.
1: Notre Dame.
0: Wow. South Bend, Indiana. Nah, I can't do it. Men's and women's basketball.
1: I can.
0: Men's and women's basketball. Won the ACC 2015, and then Arika Ogunbowale hit the shot in the Final Four.
1: Josh,
0: national championship program.
1: To this. Ain't nobody care about men's and women's basketball at Notre Dame when they got football. They opted out of the Pop-Tart Bowl.
0: Oliver suggests Texas A&M, College Station.
1: That was going to be another one of my nominees because they have for such a long time been not very good, but they think they're really good.
0: Yeah. Man, who else is in that class? Texas?
1: They still can possess the illusion that they're good.
0: I mean, you said Notre Dame.
1: Yeah. But it's been almost 80 years since they've won a championship, it feels like. It's been forever.
0: Yeah. I mean, was that Rose Bowl in HD? I don't even know. 2006. Greatest football game I've ever watched. It's the easy answer. That Texas-USC game in 2006. You know what? With respect to Mac Brown, we'll say hook them and say that they're not Sports Hell USA. Also, Austin seems to be a lovely place to be.
1: No, we still say Hornstown.
0: Watch a
1: easy
0: show.
1: There.
0: Don't know. We might get sued. Don't know what happens when you do the horns down. Apparently bad things happen. Speaking of Big 12 country, shout out. Oh, wait, they're in the SEC now. My bad. Special shout out to our friend Drake Toll. The Savannah Bananas are playing inside Autzen Stadium. He's our morning host weekdays here on Westwood One Sports. Autzen Stadium at Oregon going to have the Savannah Bananas facing the Party Animals. He'll be calling action Saturday on ESPN, then ABC on Sunday. And Drake just sent me a text because he's out west in Eugene. We're big in Oregon. That he'll be dropping by my Saturday program. I'll be on 4 to 7 p.m. Eastern on Saturday and at the same time on Sunday. So plenty for us to get to this weekend. Did Carlos Boozer make a one-handed catch at a baseball game? Sorry, I got a highlight show on in front of me here. Anyway. 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That helps us a great deal with the algorithm. That's however and wherever you listen or watch. Greatly appreciate that. NFL owners have been exposed this summer. And a superstar player just called out their hypocrisy. That story is next on Westwood One Sports Night.
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3: The U.S. Treasury quietly released its official financial report for 2025. It appears by its own numbers, the U.S. government seems insolvent. It's reported that the Treasury shows about $6 trillion in assets and over $47 trillion in liabilities. Add it all up, and it looks like the U.S. owes more than $130 trillion it doesn't have. 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
1: Last call for phone calls. Where is Sportel USA located? 310-840-4910. Because if we nominate Minnesota as being top billing on that, can you beat it? 310-840-4910. Getting to the NFL. George Kittle isn't just making news by requesting song titles of Taylor Swift at tight end U. He just made an incredibly strong stance on behalf of the NFL players. The World Cup has exposed NFL owners that they can implement grass fields if they want to. That there is a line that you can get these owners to act and implement grass fields in their stadium. See, with the World Cup, FIFA has all the power in negotiations with host cities. And obviously, there are a lot of stadiums, college football and the NFL, to pick between. Cities that are bidding to try to get all these international fans and this economic boon that would come with being a host city. So if you don't want to install the grass fields, fine, they'll just go to another city that wants that economic boon. If you don't want to remove the title sponsor or the corporate sponsor from your stadium's name, fine, they'll go to another city that will do that. So they comply. Obviously, NFL players have taken notice of this because Kittle wrote this in an NFLPA statement today. Quote, "We've made it clear that we prefer grass fields. We know it's better on our bodies than turf. And clearly, we know it's possible based on everything that went into putting down grass fields for the World Cup in each stadium. At this point, it comes down to the NFL making it a priority and choosing to invest in us as players because our bodies are our business, which they get to capitalize on." This sounds like something that's going to come up when the owners want to expand to 18 games. There's already language in the current CBA that would allow for that to happen without a brand new CBA being drawn up. And if players do concede on that extra game, maybe they get grass fields. Maybe they get a second bye as well. And that's written in the contractual agreements. But D-Day, the money that's being made by these NFL owners, it's become so great that this isn't excusable. At least it isn't for a lot of these teams. But what do you make, D-Day? Maybe you're not the best person to answer. Certainly I'm not. The pushback you'll hear in some places is climate-related. The amount of rain you get in Seattle, the cold weather in outdoor stadiums like the Meadowlands or in Cincinnati. Honestly, I don't know what to do with that one. What do you think?
2: This is what these international games are for. When the Commanders went over to play internationally last year, they went over early. Why they go over early? So they could see the irrigation system inside the stadium that they were playing at. Because soccer stadiums have irrigation systems to make up for that. They can maneuver the field literally away from the weather. If you're an instance like Seattle, you can maneuver the field away from the weather. They have the technology to do so. So they keep the grass as stable as it is. There are tons of avenues to be able to do this. The problem is they don't want to pay for it.
1: Right.
2: They'll pay for it to where they're getting a big boom of money, but you're already making money in the NFL. Everything that's happening now is extra money.
1: With respect also to ownership, we just have too many events at these stadiums in order to maintain natural grass is that's not a good enough excuse. It just isn't. Because that was always the excuse. It's like, oh, we only get eight or nine home games a year, and we need to fill the stadium because we have to pay for these stadiums largely. We need to fill it up for a bunch of multi-purpose events. And it's hard to do that with concerts and other things if you're growing a grass field out there. That's just no longer sufficient. And D-Day, you know who has the worst arguments here? Dome teams. What excuse do you have, Jerry Jones in Dallas? What excuse does L.A. have? I mean, you got two teams that are sharing SoFi. They can't combine to pay that total? Are you kidding? The Cowboys are the richest brand in American sports. And they play in a dome. What are we doing here? Just not sufficient. So we're not quite there yet, but we're getting close to it. And it does feel that the World Cup is a very revealing point where the players now have something to argue. Oh, you were able to do it for the World Cup, but not do it for the NFL games? Come on now. What are we doing here? Let's try to get something done. 310-840-4910. Westwood One Sports Night. I'm Josh Graham. Denton Day, producer of this program. Oliver, taking your calls at 310-840-4910. The World Cup is the hottest talk in the country right now. Hottest talk in sports. And there is a topic surrounding U.S. soccer that isn't the most fun to talk about, but it is something that we need to acknowledge because it's important. This is going to be a one-and-done World Cup for USA manager Mauricio Pochettino. Not because the Americans wouldn't want to keep him. The reality is they do. They obviously do. There was a report that leaked today. Why do you think things leak? Generally ask yourself the question. Ask yourself this question anytime something leaks. Who does it best benefit that something's leaked? Generally, that's the side that leaks it. The U.S. wants to retain him through 2030. That's the report. Why does it leak? Well, they want to apply pressure on him to say yes. But the immediate reaction from Pochettino's team is that no decision is going to be made until after the World Cup is complete. But of course the United States is going to want to keep him. The on-field results, they say it all. The U.S. just won its group. That's not something that normally happens. Finished with the most points it ever had in the group stages. Winning two matches. That's all very positive. But really, the most impressive achievement from Pochettino is that he has unlocked an aggressive offensive style of play with American soccer, which is something we had not seen from this federation in the past. It would always be counterattacking and playing from the back and having the strong goalkeeping anchor the team. This is flipped on its head, where the strength is offensive talent and you're not playing afraid. You're taking it to your competition. And Pochettino deserves a lot of credit for showing us that you can do that with American soccer, that it's actually best to do that with American soccer. But to understand the short-term nature of this arrangement does require some context from when these parties came together a couple of years ago. There is important context to be had here. Pochettino, remember, unceremoniously exited Chelsea after just 1 year in the EPL back in 2024. There was some clashing behind the scenes over there. The results were mediocre for that great club standard. And that just happened to be the same time that the United States, halfway into a World Cup cycle, decided that they were going to move off of Greg Berhalter as the manager. That was because of the poor performance they had in hosting Copa America that year. The American style of play, contrary to what we're seeing with Poch, had really grown stale. But generally, you don't see managers let go halfway through a World Cup cycle. That's a quick turnaround to establish identity and style and the whole deal. But since Pochettino was such a respected club coach, and he was available, most importantly, the U.S., they desperately threw the bag at him. $6 million, a record sum for a U.S. national team manager. And because of the money and the short-term nature of this, and the U.S. being a host nation, Pochettino decided to accept. This seemed like an opportunity for him to make a ton, get great exposure. He didn't have a job in the moment. It's a short-term opportunity. That all makes sense. In fact, to understand how short-term this arrangement is, here was U.S. Soccer Federation CEO J.T. Batson on a CBS Sports podcast right before the tournament started offering this reminder.
0: You know, when you attract great people, they're wanted by great organizations from around the world. I think it's important to remind everyone that currently, at the end of the World Cup, Maurizio has no contract with U.S. Soccer. And, you know, if I were in anyone's shoes and I had an agent, I would expect them to be exploring what other options there are in the future.
1: Yeah. And that's what's happening. So don't get it twisted. Pochettino is going to manage professional clubs again. Just look at the types of jobs he's had the rest of his career. And look at the types of jobs that are reportedly sniffing around already. AC Milan. In the EPL is former club Tottenham. Brentford of the EPL. Like, his career, it's Tottenham. And then it's PSG in France. It's Chelsea. This is the type of manager that Pochettino is. And that identity is probably a lot stronger than the pull of being the American manager. Don't project your patriotism on somebody that's not American. He's from Argentina. So don't be surprised or angry when Mauricio Pochettino decides, one and done for the World Cup, takes another club job, because that's what's probably going to happen. And we should be appreciative that we got a quick upgrade in our manager at an inopportune time to be replacing a manager, and it's producing results in this World Cup that are, in some ways, unprecedented. Hot Carlito writing in on the chat, Westwood One Sports Night on YouTube. Nothing wrong with playing from the back. Understand that. WWE lover here from Ohio. We're on in 300 markets across the country, including Illinois. That's where Troy's calling from. 310-840-4910 if you want in. I'm coming to the table of the Sports Hell USA convo, saying that Minnesota, which hasn't won a men's professional championship despite having the four major sports in their city in 35 years as being Sports Hell USA. Heck, they haven't even been in the championship setting in any of those sports. Troy, who are you nominating?
3: Oh, Minnesota for sure. I was born in Minneapolis. I am a huge Minnesota fan across the board, and here is my reason. The state of hockey, Minnesota, North Stars and Minnesota Wild, zero titles. The Twins, like you said, 1991, that's the last one, 35 years ago. The Minnesota Timberwolves, three Western Conference Finals, no, and I say zero NBA championship appearances, but the number one sport of all time is football. The Vikings, 0-4 in the NFL Super Bowl. They never even had the lead one time. They've lost their last six NFC championship games, being favored in four of them, and some of them weren't even close. One was a 41-0 shellacking.
1: And so we need to bring up Anderson in 1998, the 15-1 team, and the kick
3: you
1: going
3: that's,
1: wide.
3: That's the worst one. But and then there's one other
1: even
3: thing.
1: Worse than Blair Walsh years ago?
3: Yeah, that was Blair Walsh, chip shot. Obviously, he should have made that one. But nothing's worse than 98. And the Brett Favre, New Orleans Saints, we outgained them. It was the most yards anybody had ever outgained anybody in a playoff game and lost. And, of course, it goes to a Minnesota title. But the last point, then I'll get out of here. The Minnesota Vikings have the third best winning percentage in the NFL in the Super Bowl era. The top 10 teams all have at least two Super Bowl wins, and the Vikings, my team, has zero. They suck. Anyways, I love the topic, and I don't think it's even close. It's Minnesota by far. Thank you so much.
1: I think you're right, no doubt. Thanks for the call. Appreciate that from the state of Illinois. Think he just made the case as well as you can make it. Was going to ask which one's the most painful, but that's obvious. I mean, the Vikings, 98, and Blair Walsh, and the winning percentage that he cited, and not winning with Fran Tarkenton or with the Purple People Eaters, or gosh. And then you go 14-3 with Sam Darnold, and then Darnold leaves a year later and wins the Super Bowl in Seattle. Brutal. Just brutal. Let's go to Eric. He's in Ohio. 310-840-4910 Is this the thing that's going to happen where people start nominating their own cities or their own sports cities as being sports hell? Eric, go right ahead.
4: Name's actually Kurt, but there we go.
1: Oh, so, sorry about that. What do you got?
4: Not a problem. No. I think it was a, I've got an earbud in, but there we go. And yes, I am going to put my own, I'm going to go Homer here. Yes, the Cavs won in 16. Mm-hmm. And we all saw what happened there. But if the Browns ever bring Lombardi back to Cleveland, that parade and that celebration that we saw with the Cavs is going to look like child's play. It's going to look like a day at the park. That town.
1: What are you going to do that day? Okay, let's try to get our mind right. The Browns won the Super Bowl. What does your day? The parade starts at around noon. What is your day looking like? Where are you going to position yourself? Let's try to do this Jimmy Valvano style, where he used to have a practice to start the year where they practice cutting the nets down so they can visualize it. Let's visualize it.
4: How are you celebrating the Browns'
1: victory parade?
4: I am taking the next 3 days off, guaranteed.
1: Why is
4: guaranteed.
1: That?
4: Goodness me, Bob, that's going to take recovery. That is going to take a lot of recovery. Because I've now had my grandfather, I've now had my father leave us. And both of them died in the sackcloth Browns fans. And we all had that same blessed phrase, just one before I die. And if that ever happens, ladies and gentlemen, when the Cleveland Browns bring it home, my goodness me, you guys are going to see a party of proportions that I don't think we've ever seen before.
1: That's an excellent call. I agree with it. I think that's beautiful.
4: Thanks, man.
1: I think that's beautiful. Thanks for calling. Yeah. Go Homer with it. You're right. Like, if we're just talking specific franchises, like, if we want to isolate it, D-Day, rather than do sports hell a city, but do sports hell a team, is anybody arguing with you on the Browns? Anybody? Don't think anybody would think to do that. Not even the Viking fan.
2: Maybe a Jet fan?
1: I mean, I guess.
2: Because
1: Joe Namath is such a long time ago. Yeah, because when you go back that far, how much further is Otto Graham and Jim Brown? If you're going to go back that far.
2: Right.
1: So fine, I guess Jets and Browns fans, they have it.
2: Two peas in a pod.
1: That
2: pod is in the dumpster.
1: Linnell Willingham has been mastering a segment that has grown popular enough when done early in the week that we must continue it late in the week. And that segment is next on Westwood One Sports Night.
5: A shocking NBA trade sends LaMelo Ball to the Timberwolves for Naz Reid and a heap of draft picks.
6: Westwood One!
5: Ball joins Anthony Edwards in Minnesota to form one of the most exciting 1-2 punches in the league. Will it be enough to get past the Spurs and Thunder? Westwood One Sports.
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0: Graham.
1: In just a few hours, Linnell Willingham is going to be taking control of the wheel. You can catch him 8 to 11 a.m. on weekends, Eastern Time. And also, you know him here on Westwood One Sports Night during the week. One of my favorite Linnell segments, and it's part of our show here on Westwood One Sports Night, is when there's great amounts of audio to share with you, and you get to hear a high-pitched voice signal those clips to be played, and that high-pitched voice says, "Say what?" Well, we're bringing that here late in the week. Maybe, I don't know. Is it going to be a daily feature? I don't know. We'll see how it goes. But yes, here on a Friday night, it is time for Say What.
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7: Come after me.
8: I don't come with the bullshit.
0: It's Say What?
9: Say What?
0: With Josh Graham.
1: Yes. Say what? Or you have to do it properly. Say what? But we begin with the Biebs. The NHL draft was tonight. Would we be talking about it if it wasn't for a disoriented Justin Bieber walking up as if he's about to do some sort of charity benefit, meet WWE appearance, slash, I don't know, like award show appearance? Here was Justin walking out, clearly without any type of rehearsal, because you're not going to get the Biebs to show up to some random rehearsal to be out there at the draft for just a few minutes prior to the Toronto Maple Leafs making the number one pick.
10: What's going on, Buffalo? What's up, Toronto? Man, what an incredible night. Man, the child in me is ecstatic right now. I've been a Leafs fan since I was just a little boy, and these nights are so special. I'm so grateful to be here.
1: You hear that pop? He's getting booed. How would the Biebs be as a WWE heel, D-Day?
11: Very good.
1: What Bieber song would be the best music to play when Bieber comes into the ring? I know you don't have a robust Taylor Swift catalog, but is your Justin Bieber catalog somewhat decent?
11: Does he have any menacing songs? You tell me. You're the Belieber.
1: I think a great wrestling intro song, honestly, would be Boyfriend. If I was your boyfriend, I'd never let you go. And then Bieber starts, I don't know what his outfit. I'm picturing like Never Say Never Bieber with like the leather, the purple leather fit, not like the comfort wear that he wears today.
11: Well, but that's probably the, not
1: that's
11: wearing
1: the first
11: a lot.
1: Song?
11: Use some Calvin Klein's.
1: Yeah.
11: That's it.
1: Probably not. I mean, pro wrestlers generally don't wear it. Well, I mean, Never Say Never could be good. Potentially. Why am I citing 15-year-old Bieber songs?
11: Because that's when he was the heel. Everyone hated him then. You still hate Justin Bieber now. You're hanging on to a lost cause.
1: Yeah, he really started the turn. You know, it was a very specific moment that Justin Bieber won over everybody. And I think it was the song Love Yourself, which actually was written by Ed Sheeran before Ed Sheeran blew up. Gave it to Justin Bieber. And it's a specific lyric that won over everybody, I think, where Justin Bieber stopped being the kid and then was the adult that you would respect. And the line was, "My mama don't like you, and she like everybody." damn, Justin Bieber ain't that real. My mama don't like you, and she like everybody. Anyway, if you thought that Bieber clip wasn't really bringing the heat, Gavin McKenna going number one in the draft, Justin Bieber announcing it, this is the part where it gets really good. What you're about to hear is Justin Bieber have a live interaction with the NHL commissioner, Gary Bettman. And then, since this is an audio format, unless you're watching on Westwood One Sports Night on YouTube, he gets on stage, is whispering something to the commish. Probably, we have a good guess what might be whispered in this spot based on what he said next. Here's how Gavin McKenna was introduced to the Toronto Maple Leafs via Justin Bieber.
10: I don't know if I'm, am I supposed to come up right up here? Hey, how are you? Good, good, good. Thanks for having me tonight. Yes, sir. I'm ready. Should I go for it? Mr. McKenna, we would like to draft you to the Toronto Maple Leafs.
1: Okay, what happened here, D-Day? What did he whisper to the commissioner? Did he say to the commissioner, his last name's McKenna, right? Like, did he forget Gavin McKenna's name? The newest pick. He had one job.
11: Oh, he picked a harder name to remember.
1: And this is not, again, this is not Luke Bryan showing up halfway through the draft to announce the Nashville Predators pick. This is the number one pick, the best player in the draft. You're a purported Maple Leafs fan. And it pretty clearly, he didn't know who the... Unless he's doing a Doris Burke impression, I don't think that he remembered the name of the first pick. Mr. McKenna, I see you!
11: You gotta get him a note card.
1: Don't think that's what that was. Yeah!
11: Like, why is he going up? Why is he raw dogging the performance? You gotta get him a note card. Justin Bieber's a
1: figure
11: fan.
1: It out.
11: He's not a blog boy. Not everybody's Timothy Chalamet.
1: He's a believer in Gavin McKenna.
11: Yeah.
1: Next up. It's been a week for new Portland Trailblazers owner Tom Dundon. If you thought that he was still basking in the greatness of the Carolina Hurricanes, his NHL team winning the Stanley Cup, you know, a week and a half ago, or close to 2 weeks ago. Now this week comes around and he hires a new NBA coach, but then that NBA coach, the contract was, shall we say, uncharacteristic, a little bit unusual, shall we say? 1 year guaranteed, and then the second and third year require team options. Essentially, Tom Dundon pulled the move with the Portland coaching job. Yeah, there's only 30 of these. You're going to accept this job on the terms that we want you to. And that led to the NBA Coaches Association head, JP Bickerstaff, getting very upset about it and calling Tom Dundon out by name, saying that doesn't value the position, the contract that he had signed there. Coach Morey coming from the Minnesota Timberwolves to be the head coach of the Portland Trailblazers. So that was already enough of a black eye this week, or at least a bad headline. Then you get the headline that he wants Portland taxpayers to pay for the full $600 million renovation to the Moda Center that he wants. And he was explaining that position to the Portland Chamber of Commerce this week, and here's how that sounded.
3: I think everybody can characterize things however they want. I don't see it the same way, but I'm not trying to get people to agree or disagree with me. I just know it feels like we're making a pretty big investment by staying here and paying these tax rates and agreeing to these fees for dollars that go back into the building. It's not that we're taking the money. So,
1: D-Day, I again have special perspective on this, where people said that Tom Dundon was cheap when he bought the Carolina Hurricanes and did things that rubbed people the wrong way. And a lot of it was off-ice stuff, off the... But The proof is in the pudding in that he's won a Stanley Cup. And the team's been the best team in the NHL largely since he's taken over the team. He's not cheap on the roster. How should Portland Trailblazer fans be feeling? Is there a distinction to be made between, air quote, being cheap versus you're a capitalist and you simply do not respect precedent in what you think you should be paying for something?
11: I love how
1: do you see that
11: you
1: distinction?
11: That's your man. You're falling on the sword. The distinction is that it's the NBA versus the NHL. That's the distinction.
1: Yeah.
11: Do you know how many owners have ever won a championship in both?
1: I don't know.
11: Two is the answer. You can't run an NBA franchise the exact same way you're running an NHL franchise. That's what he's trying to do. He doesn't have precedence, but he's doing the exact same thing, and you've mapped it out. He's doing the exact same thing, and it's not going to work.
1: I think that stuff can work, honestly.
11: It's not
1: I think
11: going
1: that
11: to.
1: Stuff is comparable. Again, the basketball construction piece, when you start seeing the stuff that actually is like compromising the roster, then, because again, he did the same thing with Rod Brind'Amour, too.
11: I would argue the coaching situation is compromising
1: the
11: operation.
1: Rod Brind'Amour is the best coach in the hockey. And he lowballed Rod, saying Rod already said he don't want to leave and don't want to go anywhere else. And he called Rod's bluff. Like, Rod is, I don't even think, top third of the league in being paid, because Tom Dundon, while he can't afford to pay Rod, said, you're not going anywhere. So I'm not overpaying you. He did that to Rod Brind'Amour.
11: That a celebration? It feels like you're happy about that.
1: I'm not celebrating it. I'm just saying, what matters most to me as a Hurricane fan is he inherited a team that lost nine straight years, missed the playoffs. And every year that he's owned the team, they've made the playoffs and won, and they aren't cheap with the roster. So I'm not celebrating that stuff. It's annoying as hell. I'm friends with the people that he fired among broadcasters. I hated it. I ripped them at the time. But what's the most important thing as an owner? That the team's successful, and the team's successful.
11: So when's Portland going to win?
1: That's my thing.
11: When are they going to win a championship
1: that's
11: with
1: thing.
11: Your boy?
1: The problem, the part that you point out that's smart, the part that you point out that's very apropos here, is that in hockey, building a roster is different than building a roster in basketball. Who did Portland lose to in the playoffs?
11: San Antonio.
1: Yeah. You don't get guys like that. They don't just grow on. You got to get lucky in order to. That's not how it works in hockey, right? You don't just have guys like Victor. You either have players like that or you don't. So that's the part where I don't know how he's going to do it. But the other stuff, again, it is almost verbatim the same stuff we saw before, and that's why I'd say, because he won the Stanley Cup, I would give him the benefit of the doubt before we go, this guy's cheap or this guy doesn't know what he's doing. And we'll see. We'll see if they're able to win or if it is replicable. Last one. Taylor Swift made a surprise appearance at Tida and You this week. Taylor Swift on stage with Lainey Wilson. This is how it sounded.
5: Yeah. Love story. Do you want to do love story? We can do that. You have a special request by a very special tight end who wanted to hear a particular song, and that tight end is named George Kittle.
1: If you were in George Kittle's shoes, and the most famous pop star in the world is taking requests, what would you request Taylor Swift to sing for you?
11: Request a cover. Assess those pipes.
1: Would it be insulting? It's a good question. Would it be insulting? Like, if you said to her, hey, can you play Proud Mary? Hey, can you play Stevie Nicks?
11: I would challenge her.
1: Does she get offended?
11: To cover the queen. Not the queen of covers. But there's no worse thing as a pop star right now than getting the text from management saying Kelly Clarkson covered your song, because that's her song now. Like Kelly Clarkson's winning that battle, I would challenge Taylor Swift, sing a Kelly Clarkson song.
1: Since you've been gone.
11: Hazel Eyes.
1: A little bit. Hazel Eyes is an excellent one. I love the behind those Hazel Eyes. And I also love Say What? It's been a lot of fun. Last nomination, Sports Hell USA. A new city, if in fact the city that this person is nominating is also... This is a funny thing sports fans do. People would even argue that their city's the worst in terms of... We're Sports Hell USA. We got a Minnesota sports fan, an Ohio sports fan. And I think that's probably where Tommy in Detroit is heading. Tommy, am I right?
7: Yep, I'm from Detroit, yep. And I am voting the Detroit Lions. Well,
1: what about the city of Detroit? Like, if we're doing Sports Hell USA.
7: Well, look at the Pistons. We were the number one seed. We got aced out by the Cavs. We're dealing with Larkin, our captain, saying, hey, I don't want to deal with Yzerman because he's a jerk, and requesting a trade.
1: You guys made the playoffs. Is it 9 years? 9 years since the Red Wings have made the playoffs? It's been a while.
7: Buddy, I think it's been almost two decades, or a little bit over, it seems like.
1: Won the Stanley Cup in like 2008, 2009.
7: Yeah, 2007, 2008, I believe it was. But yeah, I believe it's...
1: I,

0: Yeah.
1: So that's good. Are you a Maple Leafs fan in Ontario?
0: I'm a Dallas Stars fan, but like my
1: that's
0: son
1: right.
0: is my two youngest boys are Mitch Marner fans, and so this is pretty good. I can't believe that they won the lottery ball, and that's pretty cool. So
1: yeah, it was.
0: And who did your Hurricanes pick in the? Pardon?
1: Oh, they traded back. The most predictable thing is that the Hurricanes were going to trade back. They traded out of the first round.
0: And Josh Graham, I love your show, and I know we have camaraderie down there. And thanks for taking my call. Love the show.
1: Well, of course, Ryan. Good to hear from you. No, no doubt. There goes Ryan in Ontario. Did see that Seth Jarvis, one of the Hurricanes' best players, had shoulder surgery right after the Stanley Cup win. Probably going to be out for the rest of the calendar year. Going to get the NHL schedule, you'd think, sometime in the next week or so. American hero goaltender Connor Hellebuck, rumored by Emily Kaplan of ESPN to be of interest for the Carolina Hurricanes. Champions, tell you what, almost said right there to our guy in Detroit that the Red Wings wish they had Tom Dundon owning the team. Decade-long playoff drought and then snap it and whatever. Because again, I do not like any of these things isolated. I don't. But the result, it's such a diametric difference versus how bad it was. Where the only reason anyone would talk about the Carolina Hurricanes in a national context is, when are they going to relocate to Quebec? When are they going to relocate to a place that cares about hockey? Right? That's clearly it's not working. 9 straight years missing the playoffs. And then he buys the team. There's the worries that they're going to sell. It literally is the same stuff that we're seeing in Portland. And then it worked. And the biggest thing he deserves credit for is being willing to hire an assistant coach from a staff that was changed right when he got there, rather than completely turning the page anew. And that's a piece that I think in promoting Brind'Amour that gets overlooked. D-Day, what do we have in Put It to Bed, putting the show to bed on a Friday night?
2: We're going to honor a legend. We do it next.
3: The U.S. men's national team has wrapped up group play. Up next, the round of 32 on Wednesday. How far can they go? Let's find out. Westwood One Sports.
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0: 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Here's Josh Graham.
1: Let's get set to put this show to bed. To help us do just that, here's Denton Day.
2: 34 years in the books, Linda Cohen, done on SportsCenter. One of my all-time favorites, legend. Trailblazer, in many regards.
1: Linda Cohen, also just always herself. You know who her teams were before that was a popular thing. Loves her Rangers, loves hockey. And just so solid. Who dislikes Linda Cohen? Like, if somebody came up to me and said, you know who I can't stand? Linda Cohen. I would not be friends with that person. Just an incredibly nice person, too.
2: I do feel bad in a sense, because she's been awesome for a long time. But, like, retiring from SportsCenter in 2026 doesn't feel like it carries the same weight. Because when was the last time you watched SportsCenter? That was not Dan
1: Hill. She also, I believe, is the record amount of SportsCenters hosted. I think she's number one on the list.
2: I believe
1: that's correct. The
2: most
1: SportsCenters. So, has that going for her too? It does. It does. And, yeah, when you think about the greatest SportsCenter anchors, everybody has their person. Like, for me, it was always Stuart Scott and Scott Van Pelt. Those are my favorites. But then people of the 90s would say, it's Dan Patrick and Keith Olbermann. Everybody has their people. And for women, sports lovers across the country, Linda Cohen probably their person for a very, very, very, very, very long time. And then you just have so many. Just as good as it gets, Linda Cohen, and had it on while doing the show here and seeing Neil Everett and seeing Kevin Connors and seeing all these SportsCenter anchors come on to honor her. A really cool deal. So glad that you placed this where you did, because not only is it a nice gesture, it's an appropriate gesture for what we do too. And it is a reminder that you're right. So much has changed within the industry that the highlight show is not really much in the culture anymore. Scott Van Pelt kind of revolutionized it, but we're not going to SVP for highlights. It's a bunch of other things. It's personality driven.
2: I worked a show with Linda Cohen once on Sirius during the pandemic. Very, very kind. I was terrified, but she was very nice.
1: Yeah, I've met her a few times. When she went into the National Sports Media Association Hall of Fame, which, by the way, this weekend is the Hall of Fame weekend. They're going to be inducting posthumously. Greg Gumbel is going to be inducted this weekend. Adrian Wojnarowski is going to be in town. Get to see Woj. Sean McDonough is going to be the National Sportscaster of the Year. Get to see him on Monday. John Harbaugh apparently is going to be his guest. Apparently they're very tight, so maybe we might catch up with the Giants head coach sometime next week as well. But shout out to Linda Cohen, very well deserved. Make sure you're subscribed to the pod and the YouTube channel. 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
19: A better life with Dr. Sanjay Gupta.
20: Osteoporosis affects millions of people in the United States and around the world. It's a disease that basically causes someone's bones to become weak, brittle, and porous, which can increase their risk of fractures. Now, the good news here is there are things you can do other than, or in addition to, taking medications to prevent fractures before it's too late. One is to up your intake of calcium and vitamin D. You also want to eat more protein. One functional medicine dietitian told us that that helps build muscle, and if you're building muscle strength, then you are also building bone strength. 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I'm Dr. Sanjay Gupta, helping you live a better life.
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0: It's Free For All Friday. 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
1: For the next hour, and the next hour only, we're taking your calls, and you get to steer the ship in whatever direction of the sports calendar, sports universe you care to. 310-840-4910 if you want in on the program. Chance is in Alabama. He's up first. Chance, where are you steering the ship?
2: Man, I got a good question slash take, but you are absolutely wrong about the announcer thing. Buffalo had Rick Jenneret for like 40 years, and he absolutely sold tickets. That man sold so many tickets. He is an icon in Buffalo. I can't speak for Carolina, but that guy made a difference in Buffalo. But anyway, here's my take.
1: I didn't agree with Tom Dundon's stance. I'm just saying that was Tom Dundon's stance, that announcers don't affect ratings. And it is a fair, understandable question of, hey, would you watch, for example, USA Soccer? Would your decision to watch USA Soccer last night hinge on who's broadcasting the game? The answer is probably no. Is the argument he would make. I don't know if I agree with it, but that's the argument. But what is your question?
2: Okay, so if you had to pick, you had to bet your life on it, it can be none of the above. Who will be the next quarterback out of these three? These are the big three here. That's not Mahomes. Who will be the next one to win the Super Bowl, not get to one? And like I said, it can be none of the above. Burrow, Allen, Lamar. In your opinion, who's going to do it? You got to pick one. You can't sit on the fence, or you can say none of the above.
1: I won't.
2: I might say
1: none of the above. But if I had to pick one of the three, I'm going to say Lamar Jackson in Baltimore, and I'll tell you why. Because
2: it's so far
1: I have more faith in that organization than I do the Buffalo and Cincinnati organizations. I like their head coach more than I like the other two head coaches. I like that front office more than I like the other front offices. I also like generally what they have constructed defensively more than I like certainly how Buffalo's performed in the playoffs last year. We've talked about that with the defensive performances in the past. But I don't love the case for any of the three, but if it's close, the tiebreaker is who's the better organization, and Baltimore's a better organization than the other two. There goes Chance in Alabama. Another thing that we need to accomplish, sometimes yours truly has free-for-all Friday topics that he himself wants to get off his chest. Is it too late to earn an invitation to the Taylor Swift, Travis Kelce wedding? Is it too late at this point? It's 1 week out. Here's a desperate personal case, because we know they're listening, for earning a late invite to the Taylor Swift, Travis Kelce wedding in a week. Yours truly. Number one, there might not be another national sports host more in the corner of both Travis and Taylor than I am. Covered the NFL for the past decade, quite familiar and fond of Travis's work. Watched him play at historic Nippert Stadium at Cincinnati. You can't refer to Nippert Stadium any other way except historic Nippert Stadium. Of course, this is a pro-Taylor show. Every time she drops an album, this household's up late, listening, right away. As a fellow millennial, Taylor, she's a good representation of our generation. Also, if signing an NDA is what you got to do in order to get in, no big deal. If that's how it's got to be, fine. We'll do it to get into MSG next week. Also, D-Day, there isn't a ton that yours truly would tout about himself. Usually, I'm pretty self-deprecating about a ton of things. Even my ability to host this show and speak into this microphone. This thing on? Yeah. Being a world-class wedding guest is one of the things I will tell. It is a trait that I'm proud of. I wear it proudly. See, this is, again, if Taylor Swift or Travis Kelce is listening, you can place me at any table. I'm a social chameleon. Can make friends with whoever's at that table in 15 minutes. Could be best friends. Did this a few weeks ago at a really nice wedding off the beach in Florida. You want to talk movies? Gotcha. Sports, of course. Music, bang, bang. Deep bag. As for a dancing component, it's not only about being willing to dance, but being early on the dance floor, being out there first to encourage the flock. That's key. Enthusiasm, got plenty of it. If the DJ needs suggestions, I'm trying to think about what the bride and groom would want to hear. Try to help. Like if I, good example, knew my friend who got married, there was only one song he would sing karaoke, and it was Getting Jiggy With It by Will Smith. So I told the DJ that, and he says, hey, Zach, got a song that you're going to love. He played it. My man grabbed the microphone and started singing it. It was a great event with great pictures and all. Great wedding guests. I won't bother the bride and groom while they try to eat. I won't get sloppy drunk. I'll always show appreciation towards the parents and make sure they feel good. This is the case, D-Day. World-class wedding guest Josh Graham talking to you here.
3: I wish I could help you. I can't. You're talking to the wrong person. You've called the wrong line. Your extension was messed up. I mean, you could sell yourself to me all you want. I've already been married, and I don't have any input on the Taylor Swift wedding.
1: But were there guests at your wedding that you're like, that's a great wedding guest, versus without obviously saying names, you're like, ah, okay, this guy, he started urinating in like the bushes, and it reeked of weed. I mean, you know, you could figure out whatever reasons that somebody is reckless.
3: Well, I'd like to think that all of the guests at my wedding were great guests because I'm not friends with losers. But thankfully, there was not a lot of drama. There was nobody that was peeing in a bush. There was nobody that was smoking a pound of weed, so everything was fine.
1: One of my really good friends, I think, checked that box on both of them, was a very big hit at the wedding, actually, at my wedding, and he also might be prominently in the media business. There's no event this summer, Justin writes in. Josh should just camp out of MSG, do the show from there. Well, I would, but they're blocking off streets Thursday, Friday, and Saturday surrounding the building. She's not taking any chances here. This is why I'm trying to do what Travis did in order to land Taylor. On a very public forum, I'm trying to shoot my shot in order to get into this wedding, because D-Day, there's no event this summer that would be cooler to say you were at than that. And I say that as somebody who was at the Stanley Cup Finals. Like, I think this would be cooler than being at the finals at MSG, personally. Even bigger than being at the World Cup Final in the Meadowlands, or the UFC fight at the White House, or, like, fill in the blank. Whatever you think the biggest event of the summer is in sports, I think this is bigger, because here's the test I'll do. You're at a dinner party, and you just casually drop, I was at the Taylor Swift wedding. What? What? Can't say anything more. Signed an NDA. Big as a flex as you can have, I think. I don't think it gets bigger than that. 310-840-4910 if you want in on the program. This hour and this hour only, you get to steer the ship in whatever direction you please in the sports universe at 310-840-4910. Free for all Friday on Westwood One Sports Night. I'm Josh Graham. However and wherever you're listening or watching, greatly appreciate that. It's not free for all Friday unless we go to Mr. Positive. Mr. Positive, it's free for all Friday. Go right ahead.
4: To my Warriors. As I get psychotic and enter your mind, body, and soul, remember, how can you triumph? Just stay on track. Aim for the future and never look back. USA, USA, USA, the soccer world is on fire because of the United States. We're finally on the world stage. And yes, my buddy, Chris Cuomo, and Stephen A. Smith are listening to us. Josh Graham, the world around the world are listening. Everybody,
1: hold one sec, Mr. Positive. Mr. Positive, yes, there's the boom shakalaka. But hold one sec. I thought you were reprimanded by Stephen A. Smith. You told us you were reprimanded. What happened?
4: Yes. Yes. Did your dad tell you about it? I wanted you to see it.
1: No! I haven't talked to my dad about you ever. But what happened?
4: Oh, my God. This is what happened. Josh, baby. D-Day. All of a sudden, I call in. Stephen A. stops his show and goes, hey, I got a bone to pick with you, Mr. Positive. I thought I was special. I was a sixth born. You say boom shakalaka and go for your dreams, and everybody knows about it. I thought it was for me. Stephen A. just went, oh, my God, and I'm just going, I have nothing to say. And I said to him, I go, I'm going to mention it for you, only you and Chris Cuomo. And he goes, no, no, no, no, no, no, no, no, no, no. I need something special for me and only me, Stephen Anthony Smith. Oh, my God, it was orgasmic. It was unbelievable. Josh, baby, everybody, go for your dreams. I believe in you. Do you believe in yourself?
1: But hold on one sec. Where do I rank? Where do I rank, though, between? No, there he goes, D-Day. I don't think he wanted to be further pressed on this matter.
3: But there was nothing reprimanding about that. It was just a plea for something. Like I thought reprimand was like a punishment of some kind.
1: Hmm. Yeah, and also, do you think he's dropping our name to Chris Cuomo and Stephen A. Smith? The way that he drops Cuomo and Stephen A.?
3: It better be the amount that he drops those names on this show. Lord have mercy.
1: That's
3: at least
1: what
3: get
1: I'm
3: us
1: saying.
3: An invitation.
1: It better be Boom Shakalaga was talking to Josh Graham last night, Stephen A. Because here's the thing you should know about Stephen A. The pride of Winston-Salem State, where I happen to live right down the street from in Winston-Salem, North Carolina. So shout out to the Rams, the Ramily, and yes, to Mr. Positive and Stephen A. Smith. Let's go to Jim. He's in Indiana. Every time I go to a caller named Jim, I want to do the Romo impression and say, Jim! Jim! What do you got for me, Jim?
5: Third time caller.
1: Hello.
5: Dude.
1: How are we? What do you have on a Free For All Friday for us? Where are you steering the ship?
5: If he was making a mix CD, what do you put in with Jimmy Buffett? Question number one.
1: I
5: question
1: like
5: number two. Scotty Juhadi running away with it this week?
1: Yeah.
5: And the Midwest Scotty's question. PGA.
1: Uh-huh.
5: And the third question.
1: All right, what's the third question?
5: Were you surprised that the Pacers took Braden Smith or the Reds actually beat the Pittsburgh Pirates?
1: I appreciate the call. I was not surprised that the Reds beat the Pittsburgh Pirates because I bet on it last night, gave out that bet on the show. Appreciate the call, by the way, from Jim in Indiana. Was not surprised they took Braden Smith because that's an awesome story and a good pick in the second round. Scotty Juhadi probably going to run away with it because he didn't play well in the major last year. And also, foreshadowing, you know, he forgot his belt before his first round yesterday and needed his buddy Sam Burns to go back and grab it for him, and apparently he did well after that. Scotty Juhadi is a good nickname, and I think the vibes are really good there. In terms of a mixtape that we might equip along with Jimmy Buffett, that's interesting. Like, if we're trying to be music sommeliers, what's the word? That, like, the wine people? What's the
3: sommelier proper? Is the right word.
1: Yeah.
3: You got it.
1: I thought it was. Okay. If we're trying to do that for a Jimmy Buffett type style playlist, what type of music are we also putting on that playlist if we're trying to stay consistent with theme? Probably Chicken Fried by Zach Brown Band. That's probably going to be on there somewhere. Other beach music. I mean, you probably could do some Beach Boys. That's not bad. Sloop John B. Might throw that on there. Just a few things that come to mind right off the rip. Anything to add to that, D-Day? I don't know if this is your bag, musically speaking.
3: You have lost me. I'm out of my bag.
1: 310-840-4910. This is the beauty of Free For All Friday. Believe it or not, though, Taylor Swift isn't the only mega famous pop star that has real sports crossover tonight. That story, which features the funniest sound you might hear all week long, and your Free For All Friday phone calls, next on Westwood One Sports Night.
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6: All going through it together. 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

0: It's Free For All Friday. 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
2: 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D-Dag, this is my form of margaritas for those watching on YouTube and on X. Got three different flavors, 12-ounce bottles of Gatorade here. I've got Fruit Punch Berry, I have Glacier Freeze, and I have the darker blue Blue Cherry. Do you have a goated Gatorade flavor?
3: I'm pretty basic. I'm a big lemon lime guy. But any like glacier.
2: Don't knock it.
3: Any glacier. Yeah. You pick the fruit, but glacier anything I'll take.
2: Blue. If it's blue, your boy's about it. 310-840-4910. We've covered a lot of ground already in Free For All Friday. Mr. Positive got reprimanded by Stephen A. Smith for cheating on Stephen A. Smith's show and doing Boom Shakalaka on this program and apparently with Chris Cuomo. Some have issues with Taylor Swift talk on the air. Man, you really want to trigger people. Bring up Taylor Swift and Travis. You better buckle up for the next week because we've got it for the next week. This is a Taylor Swift, Travis Kelce wedding show. Pro wedding. 310-840-4910. If you want in on the program. How about we go to Susan, who's in Worcester? I nailed that, right? That's the proper pronunciation. Susan in Worcester is calling us here on Westwood One Sports Night. Let's start there.
4: Okay, hi. I just want to ask you, I've never seen a fan, we're fans of the show, callers, that love to promote himself like Greg from Michigan. I just get offended
2: by him. Oh, Mr. Positive?
4: Yeah. Oh,
2: you don't like
4: yeah.
2: it?
4: No, because he promotes himself and he promotes those losers, psychotic losers, like Cuomo's. They are. They're con men. That's what they are, Greg. Con men. They're losers. They couldn't even beat a Marxist in New York. And
2: am I
4: probably
2: pronouncing, by the way, am I pronouncing Worcester right? Is that it? Because
4: yes.
2: I have a lot of friends from Massachusetts. I don't want to offend anybody. Certainly don't want to offend you either, Susan.
4: No, I'm sick of him. It's same old shtick. And I'm just wondering, why do you people really want him on? Just to promote himself? I mean, it's
2: Well, this
4: ridiculous.
2: Is the thing, Susan. This is the thing, Susan. This is Free For All Friday. You get to steer the ship in whatever direction you please, including to talk about Mr. Positive.
4: And who cares about Stephen A. Smith? He's always wrong. And isn't it sad that Democrats want him to run because they have nobody to run, Greg?
2: All right. All right. Susan, good to hear from you. There goes Susan in Worcester. 310-840-4910 if you want in on the program. Yes, we are against self-promotion. Get to the point on the calls. Let's go to Super Russy Day. 310-840-4910. You're next up on Free For All Friday, Super Russy. Super Russy Day, do we have him out of Detroit?
5: Yeah, I'm here.
2: Go right ahead.
5: Can you hear me?
2: Yeah.
5: What's up, Joshua?
2: Not a lot. What do you have for me?
5: Hey, man, I just want to say, they tell me, first of all, let me say, what up, though, Susan? This for you. They tell me I could be one of the greatest of all time. It's showtime. Like that, Susan. So anyway, Josh, let's get down to the dynamics of the NBA. Why some years it is better than the NFL. Why? Because of the trades. Because of the intrigue. Because of the drama. Because of the mix, the match, the super teams that you can create. And also, let me say, Stephen A. Smith, I challenge you. Do you know Stephen A. Smith had the nerve to tell me my theory was wrong about Pat Riley teaming up with Magic Johnson over in the office? Here's the thing. He said, Pat Riley's too old. He's 80-something years old. Bro, are you crazy? He's Pat Riley. He's going to keep going until he feels like he's 80, not 90. So that lame excuse that he cannot team up with Magic Johnson, that'll be the greatest team up ever in the front office because, you know, they were coach and player. Magic Johnson is a winner as an executive as well. You bring in Magic
2: Super Russy,
5: Johnson.
2: I hate to interrupt, but do you have a question? Is there a question somewhere in here?
5: No, it's a hypothesis and a theory I'm putting together. Bring in Magic Johnson,
2: okay,
5: along with, uh-huh, because the NBA misses Magic Johnson. We need, yeah, him back as an executive. Team him up with Pat, uh-huh, Riley, and then you bring in LeBron, and then over in Miami, and then you might bring in KD or Kyrie. We're talking about.
2: Yes, I love all the ideas. I appreciate the call, by the way. Good to hear from you out of Detroit, 310-840-4910. Free-for-all Friday sometimes gets into weird ruts at points where we have callers going after each other. Leave Susan alone. Leave Susan out of this. Don't know what we're doing here. I'm on Susan's side from Worcester there. Don't know what Super Russy Day is doing there. 310-840-4910 if you want in. How about we go to Johnny in Atlanta right now? Because the calls are popping. Let's get to it. Free for all Friday. You get to steer the ship for this hour and this hour only. Johnny in Atlanta, where are you steering it?
6: I got two questions. The first one is, would you rather have a owner like the A's owner who don't spend money and lose, or would you rather have the Mets owner who spend a lot of money and still lose?
2: Steve Cohen.
6: So, yeah. And I don't see this. Everybody hating on him. I don't see this wrong with him. He's trying to win. He's just not getting the right pieces. But that's my first one. And my second question is, on which one we should be boycotted? Brad Sorsby for betting on the team, or Colin Kaepernick for taking knee? So, which one should be blackballed? That's my take. You take it on the name.
2: All right. Thank you, Johnny. Yes. Free for all Friday, where Colin Kaepernick is a popular name that appears from time to time. Brendan Sorsby or Kaepernick. Gonna let that one sit to the side for a moment. And just answer the question, I'd rather be an A's fan than a Mets fan right now, because I really think a lot of the players on the A's are fun. I enjoy Brent Rooker and Nick Kurtz, who's a neighbor. He lives a neighborhood over from where I live right now, the pride of Wake Forest, and they've got a lot of really fun players, so I prefer the A's more than anybody else. Did promise perhaps the funniest sound you're going to hear this week. If you thought Taylor Swift was the only sports overlap pop star to talk about right now, you're wrong. Justin Bieber at the NHL draft might be the funniest thing you hear tonight. First off, blatantly obvious that Justin was given almost no direction here. In Buffalo, as the Leafs are set to announce the first overall pick, you got the Biebs walking out and he immediately gets booed. Here's how it sounded, courtesy of ESPN.
7: What's going on, Buffalo? What's up, Toronto? Man, what an incredible night. Oh, man, the child in me is ecstatic right now. I've been a Leafs fan since I was just a little boy, and these nights are so special. I'm so grateful to be here.
2: Yeah, so he's getting booed. He's grateful to be there. It feels almost part WrestleMania, part award show hosting, and he seems a little lost because, D-Day, what percentage chance would you give that there was a rehearsal that Justin Bieber showed up for his minimal appearance on the draft?
3: Very small. Very small.
2: Zero? Probably the answer. Near zero, to quote Oppenheimer. But if you thought there was any doubt about the lack of choreography, just wait until you hear what came next, just to tie. And let me set this up real quick. You're about to hear how Justin Bieber first greets the commissioner of the NHL, Gary Bettman, on stage, and how Justin decided to announce the newest star for his beloved Maple Leafs, number one overall.
7: I don't know if I'm, am I supposed to come up right up here? Hey, how are you? Good, good, good. Thanks for having me tonight. Yes, sir. I'm ready. Should I go for it?
8: Do it.
7: Mr. McKenna, we would like to draft you to the Toronto Maple Leafs.
2: No chance he knows who Gary Bettman is. Hey, how you doing? And he also forgot Gavin McKenna's name. He forgot his first name. That is hilarious that you have the clip. First overall, the Toronto Maple Leafs are drafting Gavin McKenna. Instead, you got the Biebs saying, Mr. McKenna, as if he's Doris Burke. Mr. McKenna, I see you! Enjoy it, Maple Leaf fans. After watching Mitch Marner and Freddie Anderson duel in a cup final, you have something to smile about. McKenna, a Canadian out of Penn State. There is a lot of hot scuttlebutt about the Carolina Hurricanes potentially landing American hero goaltender Connor Hellebuck, which could be a lot of fun, but we'll put that to the side and get to more free-for-all Friday calls. 310-840-4910. You know, rather than go to Mr. Now I forgot his name. Mr. McKenna, let's go to Mr. Realistic. 310-840-4910. Mr. Realistic, where are you steering the ship on free-for-all Friday?
9: Yes, well, first of all, if you sound like the great party animal, and you probably have no idea just how much joy and how much people appreciate you attending their parties, you must be very popular. Now,
2: thank you so much.
9: Don't tell anyone I paid you a compliment. They probably wouldn't believe it anyways. Now, I have no problem with Mr. Positive. I like his message, and, you know, you pronounce Worcester very well.
2: You
9: know how to say Amherst.
2: Now, I mean, apparently Amherst is how you say it.
9: Yeah, very good. Now, so I feel sorry for, what's it, Susan?
2: Yeah.
9: People call her secretariat. She's not happy with being her job. But, yeah, Mr. Positive, we like him. We like his message. And we'd like to continue. I'd like to see him join up with, what's his name from Chicago? Rafaela. I mean, whenever you need, like, a Rafael. He talks well, very smart opinions. Okay. If you needed, like, a 15-minute break, you could have the two of them take over for a little while, and Mr. Negative could call up and criticize Mr. Positive. And Raphael could tell him to grow up.
2: Thank you, Mr. Realistic.
9: Thank you.
2: Appreciate the call. Yeah. Are there sports talk phone caller Avengers?
3: Is Mr. Positive just running Free For All Friday? Is he the sponsor? He is like the through line between literally every single call that has been taken. Everyone has a word with Mr. Positive.
2: Let's try Bert in Baltimore. Bert, 310-840-4910. Where are you steering the ship?
10: Has anyone ever proposed to anyone on your show?
2: Not yet.
10: Well, Susan from Worcester, if you're listening, I love you, and I'm recently divorced. I love her take. She has the same one whenever she calls, but I don't disagree with it at all. And my question for the night, Denton, you've been hanging out with Terror Squad? We got no chance if we play against France. Just pull up your pants and do the rock away.
2: Wow. Wow, that's a call right there. Bert, thank you so much. Anytime you get a Terror Squad reference on the show, I'm about it. I'm here. I'm here for all of it. And yes, the streak continues of every single call referencing Mr. Positive. 310-840-4910 if you want in. Let's try a new name. Let's go to Joseph. He's in Minnesota. Joseph, you're on Free For All Friday. Where are you steering the ship?
11: I want to talk about the Twins.
2: Yeah, walk-off winners tonight. That was a fun game against Colorado.
11: Yeah, I watched it at the Ultimate Sports Bar and Grill. Pretty exciting.
2: It was, yeah.
11: I'm wondering, so with their situation, it's no secret they're not World Series contenders currently. But after...
2: How's the city feeling right now, by the way? Watching Sam Darnold win a Super Bowl and then watching Carl Anthony Towns win the finals. You get LaMelo Ball, I guess, but how are we doing?
11: Well... I am not personally a Vikings fan. I'm a Packers fan. Okay. So I'm kind of happy that Donald won, just because it's kind of a slap in the face for the Vikings.
2: Right. How about the T-Wolves? LaMelo Ball, you got your jersey in the mail?
11: I want a jersey personally, but I don't have one currently. I was very disappointed to see the Wolves lose to the Spurs. Happy to see the Wolves lose to the Knicks. But yeah, I'm excited about next year with the new trade. LaMelo and Edwards, I think that'll be electric.
2: Yeah, Joseph, I think it will too, and I appreciate it. It's good to hear from you in Minnesota, because you don't get a lot of optimistic outlook considering how tough things have been with the drought of a men's championship there and a lot of unfortunate circumstances transpiring, including Dante DiVincenzo getting hurt in the playoffs. Jordan's in Arkansas, 310-840-4910. We've got Jordan in Arkansas here on Free For All Friday. Go right ahead, Jordan.
12: Yeah, I wanted to say there was a lot of negativity towards Bieber, but I think that's misguided. Most regular casual fans are not going to be aware of the NHL draft. I really think that Bieber's helping bring a spotlight to the younger generation.
2: Great.
12: But
2: it's great. It makes me laugh, though. It's funny that he doesn't know Gavin McKenna's name.
12: I get that, but at the same time, to even raise it, we need C-list celebrities from every city announcing. So maybe, like, the Chicago, can Vince Vaughn is too big, but can we find, like,
2: What's Cusack up to? Let's call him.
12: Can we get Frank Stallone for New York or for, like, the New Jersey area? Like, what are we doing here?
2: All right. I love this. Thanks for the call. D-Day, what is your C-list celebrity from D.C.? Who are you bringing out to announce the pick? C-list celebrity.
3: I don't know if C-list is the answer. We just have Wale do it. Wale's everywhere. He's a fan of all the teams. You should get Wale out there.
2: In North Carolina, I've got Clay Aiken. Clay Aiken from season one or two of American Idols, just announcing the Hurricanes pick. 310-840-4910. Last call for Free For All Friday. Phone calls, we'll get to as many as we can. 310-840-4910. 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
0: A shocking NBA trade sends LaMelo Ball to the Timberwolves for Naz Reid and a heap of draft picks. Ball joins Anthony Edwards in Minnesota to form one of the most exciting 1-2 punches in the league. Will it be enough to get past the Spurs and Thunder? Westwood One Sports.
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1: Want to give a shout out to our affiliate in Louisville, Kentucky, The Ville, a community that's grieving the loss of a Buffett fan named Kenny Klein, longtime sports information director, one of the best in the business. We'd see him at the Final Four for decades, one of the most reliable statisticians and all-around great people. Gone too soon. So wanted to pass along our condolences and make sure to recognize Kenny Klein on this Friday night. Last call for Free For All Friday phone calls. We have the lines full, 10-11 lines right now. So here's what we're going to do. Hope you're listening up. This is the coach's instructions here. 60 seconds or less. That's what we're going to do. We got this on a timer. This is a rapid fire round. 310-840-4910. Let's see how many of these free-for-all Friday phone calls we can get to, starting with Jonathan in Illinois. Jonathan, where are you steering the ship?
2: Hey, how's it going? I was going to ask, what Cub from the offense, the batting order, would you clone and to fill the whole batting order, and what pitcher would you clone to fill the whole pitching?
1: Love it. Thank you for the call. I love Dansby Swanson a great deal at short. The obvious answer would be Pete Crow Armstrong. Get a ton of Pete Crow Armstrongs out there. But I think in terms of pitchers, that might be a little bit more difficult to consider. Pitching staff. Who from the Cubs? I've seen Imanaga pitch in person a handful of times. Love that dude. We're going to go relief pitchers. I'll just say Imanaga for the sake of brevity there. But I love the thought.

0: thoughtfulness of that question. That's great. Cloning people and such. Trevor's in Wisconsin, 310-840-4910. Trevor, it's Free For All Friday. You got 60 seconds. Where are you steering the ship?
1: Hey, guys. So I'm a Brewer fan. It's funny that a Cubs fan just called. But basically my question is, what would you do if you were the Brewers general manager to make sure that we can make a deeper run into the playoffs and possibly a World Series? I know we made the NLCS last year, but how can we beat the Dodgers or possibly the Braves in the offseason here? In the postseason, sorry.
0: Yeah, tonight I was watching closely. The Miz was losing when he left the game, and then the Cubs bullpen couldn't hold up with it. Milwaukee wins the game. Last week, they lose to Atlanta when the Miz pitches spectacularly. So I think it's staying the course with what you're about. Like you said, you went to the NLCS, and you're hoping that you're a team trending upward with Jacob Mizorowski turning into the star he is, probably should be pitching as the starter in the National League All-Star game. So I'd say stay the course, and if the right deal comes available to bolster things, go for it. But I don't think you need to get reckless and stay away from your process because it is working so well right now. 310-840-4910. Next up's Joey in Maryland. Joey, you're on Westwood on Sports Night. Rapid fire edition here of Free For All Friday.
2: All right, man, it's just ridiculous. If you're a 2026 MLB All-Star in the National League, all it means is that you play for the Phillies, Dodgers, or Braves. MLB needs to abolish the fan voting, man.
0: Well, I mean, here's the All-Star game. When it used to mean something, that was obviously true, but it is for the fans. Like, for what other purpose is the All-Star game something that we should be caring this much about to abolish a fan vote?
2: Well, don't you think if you know, you're looking back at people's careers and you're boasting their World Series rings and their All-Star appearances, you know, shouldn't that mean that you're one of the stars in the league? I mean, they got Brandon Marsh starting out there. I mean, it's just insane.
0: It's a good argument. It's a good argument. And I, as a baseball fan, do care the way that you do about that history of what it means to be an All-Star and such. But I do get engaging the fan base as well. And the fact that it is an exhibition wouldn't get too terribly worked up with it. But it is a testament to baseball that their All-Star game still matters, that people will call up about snubs or players not being in it. We don't do that with any of the other All-Star games. Certainly not the NFL with the Pro Bowl. 310-840-4910 if you want in. How about we go to Legend in California? Legend, you got 60 seconds, rapid fire. What do we got, Free For All Friday?
3: What's more likely of LeBron taking a pay cut? The Lakers going ahead, sending a 2055 first-round draft pick for LaMelo Ball or playing AR $48 million or play LaMelo $40 million? Which one would you rather play again? Luka and LaMelo or Luka and AR?
0: I'd probably want to play with Luka and AR because LaMelo is not the most fun basketball player it seems to play with, especially if he's not the best player on the team. That might lead to some shots being taken you don't want taken, would be my thought. Appreciate the call, though. Out in California. Let's go to Lynn, who's in Illinois. Lynn, it's Free For All Friday. Rapid fire, where are you steering the ship?
4: Well, I had two questions, but I'm going to pick one since we're going rapid fire. Hey, what do you think of the Penn State hire of Matt Campbell as their coach? You think they can get him over the hump rather than Franklin?
0: I think he's a tremendous coach. If you're talking about wanting to, at a minimum, sustain what's been done, I think Matt Campbell is tremendous in terms of the lack of resources he had at Iowa State and the level he was able to meet. James Franklin is a terrific coach. It got stale. I understand why you make the move. Matt Campbell is a guy that is great to roll the dice because we haven't seen what it looks like when he's given resources. And there's a good chance
4: right.
0: that it's better than what it was with James Franklin, but at a minimum, you're still probably hitting the mark. So appreciate the call. We are Penn State. It's rapid fire. 310-840-4910. Mark is in Michigan. This might be the last one, Mark. You got 60 seconds. You're on Free For All Friday.
5: I was just telling the screener, right now, Michigan, man, we're going through a lot of stuff over here, man. I just want to see what you thought about any one of these topics as far as the three people we're trying to trade as far as Scoobal, Larkin, and now our center for the Pistons. And then also we got some crazy stuff going on as far. Huh?
0: Well, let me try to address as much as I can really quickly. Appreciate the call, Mark. I would say Jalen Duren is a classic example of somebody that might be moved because it didn't go great in the playoffs, and generally there's somebody that gets scapegoated. My favorite pick in the first round of the NBA draft was Ibaka Okoro out of Stanford, so I think they won that. I think that's a guy who's going to make an impact out of Stanford. You should be happy as a Michigan sports fan because the Michigan Wolverines are the national champions in basketball. And in baseball, yeah, you got to move Scoobal because, goodness, you don't want to lose him and get nothing in return. And some of the offseason moves, including landing Framber Valdez, suggest that they've already prepared for life after Scoobal. That's all we could get to in Free For All Friday. Sorry to those who didn't get in. How much fun was that? Up next, why the Knicks winning the NBA Finals, not the biggest event to hit MSG here on Westwood.
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0: Yes. Wes will win Sports Night. Keeping tabs on what's happening in the World Cup. And in the last few minutes, reminded of a famous quote, Jim McKay back in ABC's Wide World of Sports. The thrill of victory and the agony of defeat. Iran scored the biggest goal, perhaps, in their nation's history in the 93rd minute to go ahead of Egypt and advance to the round of 32, Egypt having already clinched. Iran had won the group, advancing, and they would be paired in a knockout stage match with the United States Bosnia match next week. You could have gotten the United States and Iran and all the geopolitical takes that would follow that in the round of 16. But the officials ruled offsides, leading to a chaotic finish and Iran not realizing that dream scenario, that dream opportunity here in the World Cup. And the final seconds are ticking off. A late save made by Egypt, keeping tabs on what's happening here. Did the goalie get a piece of it? No, that's the crossbar. And it goes out. Insane finish to Egypt and Iran. Drama that you only really get from the World Cup. Except when you talk about the main event sports topic that we really need to be talking about here on the national program. This is 300 markets across the country and growing. We are 1 week out from the Taylor Swift, Travis Kelce wedding, and it is difficult to overstate the scope of just how big this wedding is. However big you want to say it is, probably not going to disagree. It's the biggest event at Madison Square Garden this year. Yes, that includes the hosting NBA Finals games and the celebration for the New York Knicks championship, their first in 53 years. That's great and all, but this is Taylor Swift and Travis Kelce. They're nuptials. And not only has Taylor reserved MSG for 3 days, TMZ has learned that they have acquired permits to block off streets surrounding MSG next Thursday, next Friday, and next Saturday. The wedding is shutting down the heart of New York City. That's how big this is. Honestly, the attempts at secrecy and privacy are just making any details we do get all the more intriguing. Wedding invites require signed NDAs before specific locations are even shared with the guests. She likely chose MSG because you can't see inside from the outside of the venue, regardless of how great your camera is. And you have a private parking deck that you can access beneath the building, so that way famous guests can attend anonymously. This is the closest thing, the Taylor Swift Travis Kelce wedding, the closest thing we've had in America to a royal wedding. Which is why the wedding, it might even be bigger than the United States of America's 250th birthday next weekend. It might even be bigger than that. Think about this. We worship at the altar of celebrity and fame in American culture. We do. Travis Kelce is a Hall of Fame football player. Football is a sport that was created in America that is the most popular form of entertainment in this country. 94 of the top 100 TV shows last year were football games. That's how popular it is. So that's the American side. Travis Kelce is going to be, he's one of the best football players on planet Earth. our culture's greatest export internationally is probably pop music. And Taylor Swift is one of the greatest pop stars ever. Certainly the greatest this century. And the intrigue of this, what most intrigues you? 310-840-4910. Are you on board with this? By who will be performing at the wedding? No pressure there. Performing the Taylor Swift wedding? Is Taylor going to perform herself? Is she going to ask those who are performing to play Taylor Swift songs? Here was Taylor this week at Tight End U alongside Lainey Wilson.
1: Yeah, love story. Do you want to do love story? We can do that. You know, we have a special request by a very special tight end. We wanted to hear a particular song, and that tight end is named George Kittle.
2: I think Taylor Swift's a really good storyteller on stage. I do. Like, I can respect setting something up. Hey, let's play Love Story. This is a song that was suggested by a tight end named George Kittle. There was a video that went viral at Tight End U where all the tight ends were being asked their favorite Taylor Swift songs, and he said, yeah, Love Song is the favorite. That's also a baller move, by the way. Getting to make requests of Taylor Swift. Hey, do you mind playing this song? For me, Wildest Dreams, Back to December, those are the personal favorites. Do the performers, is there going to be a first dance song? If so, is it going to be a Taylor Swift song? If it's going to be a Taylor Swift love song, is it any other song other than So High School, which was written about Travis? I mean, you can't have other love songs that are written about other people, you wouldn't think. And then there are so many more questions about the how many guests from the Kansas City Chiefs are going to be there. Are all the tight ends going to be there? Like, is everybody at Tight End U getting an invite? Is Kittle going to be there? You would think he is, since Taylor is dropping George Kittle's name on stage, and they seem to be close. Somebody asked, is it going to be televised? On YouTube, Westwood One Sports Night. You can chime in on the chat. You can watch us. That's how you can listen and watch, however and wherever you're listening or watching. Greatly appreciate that. I'm Josh Graham. This is Westwood One Sports Night. D-Day, do you know how much, I'll give an example, ESPN pays to broadcast each Monday night football game? Like, if you divide it out, how much it costs for ESPN to broadcast a single Monday night football game?
3: I would imagine north of, or hovering around, $500 million.
2: The answer is actually around 100.
3: Yeah.
2: So it's less than that. Which leads to the question. If Jeff Bezos, Amazon, or Netflix approached Taylor and said, hey, how much? What do you think that price tag would be?
3: First of all, she would definitely do it. She would 100%.
2: You don't think she's been asked? She had to have been asked.
3: That price wasn't high enough. She can be. She ain't releasing 36 variations of the same album for nothing.
2: 500 mil? $500 million.
3: If somebody offered her $500 million, there's no way that's not on television.
2: Could you imagine what that flex is like? Yeah, we got the Taylor Swift, Travis Kelce wedding. People would be taking off work next Friday. I guess most people would already be off work because it's the day before the 4th next week.
3: Yeah, it's perfect. I think
2: you kidding me?
3: A federal holiday.
2: Figure it out. Get on board. Let's do this thing. The possibilities. Who would you put on the broadcast crew? On the wedding broadcast?
3: Kevin Harlan. Because if anything goes
2: not sideways, Breen? It's got to be Breen. It's MSG. I mean, bang!
3: I'm going to say Breen for the post game. You know what I mean? Kevin Harlan for during the game.
0: I don't know if that part's for sale. I don't
3: you
0: know
3: get
0: if
3: a
0: the
3: triple
0: post
3: bang.
0: Game.
3: Amen.
0: Bang! Romo as an analyst next to Jim Nantz. Jim!
3: Absolutely.
0: He's pulling
3: not.
0: Out the ring, Jim. Jim!
3: I don't know
0: Jim!
3: If you need an analyst. I just need,
0: he,
3: one.
0: He tried to make predictions.
3: Guy.
0: No, it'd be great. He'd show up and he's like, I'm thinking they're going to go in the Book of Mark, Jim. Jim, I think that's what we're going to get a reading. We're going to get a reading from the Book of Mark, Jim. And then that's exactly what you get. Jim, thinking that I think he's going to do So High School, first dance song. Jim, so excited, Jim.
3: I'd actually want Barkley. Harlan and Barkley.
0: That flower arrangement was terrible. Terrible, that flower. Almost as bad as this Barkley impression. 310-840-4910 if you wanted on this program. The big news of the day that we haven't spent time, by the way, it's gone final, Iran 1-1 tie with Egypt, which means Iran does not advance. What's key is Belgium wins the group, which means the United States could be facing Belgium as the winners of Group G in the round of 16. That is your likely opponent for the United States should they beat Bosnia and Herzegovina next Wednesday. But the news we haven't talked about, the Mets finally fire the manager, Carlos Mendoza. Almost texted Oliver Popular today because last night at about this time he said to me, when are they going to fire Carlos Mendoza? Hours later, here we are. But GM David Stearns deserves just as much blame as Mendoza does. This move is something that happens a lot that is just annoying, frankly. It's like in college where you don't want to fire the coach, but then you give him no shot at winning because he doesn't have a lot of NIL budget. At that point, just pull the Band-Aid off and fire the guy. In this case, like, stripping the coach of his coaching staff, right, purging the coaching staff prior to a season or after a season ends, that's generally the writing on the wall. At that point, you're already thinking about it. Just make the move. Especially when you couple that with letting Pete Alonso and Edwin Diaz walk and Brandon Nimmo walk. The payroll doesn't lie. Only the Dodgers spend more than the Mets, yet the Mets missed the playoffs last year, and now they're 13 games under 500. These are the names that the Mets should be targeting, though. Who are the Mets going to hire? Two names. Alex Cora is the obvious one. Won the World Series as an assistant in Houston. We won't cite the trash cans for the purposes of this segment. The manager of the Red Sox in the 2018 World Series win was Alex Cora as well. You would think that it's either the Phillies or the Mets that Alex Cora is going to be picking between. Remember, the Phillies also fired their manager earlier this season. We've seen a number of managers fired. We saw it in Boston, obviously Cora losing his job. Noteworthy jobs coming free. The other name to consider other than Alex Cora is Albert Pujols, who we learned this week is interested in the job. He has managerial experience, just not in the majors. He was Juan Soto's manager, for example, in the Dominican team at the WBC, so reuniting those two could make some sense as well. The Mets are a reminder that payroll doesn't guarantee success. Toronto is also a top five payroll team, along with the Mets, and they're currently under 500. Let's hope that this is something that the owners remember and that they keep in mind when they threaten to lock out baseball because of how, air quote, existential the sport's need for a salary cap is. But Carlos Mendoza let go, the biggest news in Major League Baseball today. After another decent day in the office with the Bets, we have more to place for Saturday's action in Graham's Gambling, and that is next on Westwood One Sports Night. 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
4: U.S. men's national team has wrapped up group play. Up next, the round of 32 on Wednesday. How far can they go? Let's find out. Westwood One Sports.
5: The U.S. Treasury quietly released its official financial report for 2025. It appears by its own numbers, the U.S. government seems insolvent. 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
1: Have some bets to hand out momentarily. First, the top storylines Saturday at the World Cup. Today was an insane day, capped with the finish to Iran and Egypt, a goal in the very waning stages of the match, taken off the board for offsides. That goal, if counted, would have sent Iran through as the group winners, but because it didn't count, they instead go home. Don't advance to the round of 32. This sport can be pretty cruel sometimes, but a lot of other interesting things going on. Uruguay and Spain. Uruguay not making it to the knockout stages for the second consecutive World Cup. Spain scoring at the end of the first half. Uruguay making a goaltending change at the half. A lot of desperation there, as you might imagine. That's today. But getting you set for an intriguing Saturday at the World Cup, Harry Kane and England front and center. Don't forget, Harry Kane, who had that tremendous match against Croatia, missed a late chance against Ghana in what was a shocking draw the last time out. Because of that tie, the English either need to win or draw in the Meadowlands in order to win that group. Their opponent, Panama, if Harry Kane scores, he will be the country's all-time standalone leader for World Cup goals. So that's England and Panama. The next top storyline is Portugal-Colombia. This is the most expensive ticket in the group stages so far. You know how World Cup ticket prices have been a storyline really all year long? Looking ahead to the tournament and certainly during the tournament, at resale, tickets are going between $2,000 and $3,000 at a minimum for this game. $2,000, $3,000. And it makes sense. Colombian fans, they are insanely passionate. It's a destination city in Miami at Hard Rock Stadium, or I guess Miami Stadium for the purposes of the World Cup. And who's on the other side no other than Cristiano Ronaldo? The winner of this match wins the group. So there is real intrigue, real drama when Portugal faces Colombia tomorrow at the World Cup. Elsewhere on the Saturday slate, Argentina expected to rest Lionel Messi. He'll come off the bench. The champs group stage finale. Ghana, Croatia, Algeria, Austria, those should be intense, meaningful matches like the ones that we've watched late night tonight. In terms of what we bet on, let's get to it. It's time for tonight's Graham's Gambling.
2: Sitting back, count money all day, you know.
0: It's time for Graham's Gambling. Let's make some money.
1: It's a good day in the office, D-Dag. We went 2-1 in the bets. We handed out 4. We went 2-1. Erling Haaland, anytime goal scorer, that was voided because he was benched pretty late in the process. Many thought he was going to play, we thought yesterday, even though they had already clinched. And against Kylian Mbappe and France, management decided against it. No Erling Haaland, so that was a voided bet. The one loss was the Cubs. We took the Cubs against the Miz, and I don't regret it. The Cubs were leading the game when Jacob Mizorowski exited through 6. It was the Cubs' bullpen that was unable to finish the job, losing 6-2. But the Baltimore Orioles, through 5 innings, had a 5-inning run line bet, Baltimore to win, that cashed out. They beat D-Day's Washington Wizards. Sorry about it. The Cincinnati Reds were the other bet. That hit as underdogs, the Cincinnati Reds beating Paul Skeens and the Pittsburgh Pirates tonight. Been a rough go of late for Paul Skeens and the Pittsburgh Pirates. So let's get to what we're actually going to be betting on for Saturday's action. got a three-leg parlay that we're going to be betting for England-Panama. England to win the match. Harry Kane, anytime goal scorer. He missed that opportunity. He's going to cash in this time. He's going to be the standalone leader in World Cup goals. And England over 2.5 goals team total. You put all that together, plus 101. So about even money. We're going to bet that three-leg parlay for England and Panama. And you know what else we're going to do? We're going to double down again on the Cubs. Go Cubs, go. Fly the W. David Peterson, who was traded from the Mets to the Cubs a couple days ago, going to be making his debut in Chicago. They're going to bounce back after tonight's bullpen struggles. Love getting great odds, a great price for a good baseball team. Chicago at plus 138. We will take that. So, in review, England to win, Harry Kane, anytime goal scorer, England team total over 2.5 goals, that parlay at plus 101. These odds courtesy of our friends at DraftKings. And David Peterson's debut with the Chicago Cubs. We like the Cubs money line to beat the Milwaukee Brewers at plus 138. That is what we are looking at here. Didn't get a chance to hit on this storyline. Free-for-all Friday was a bit of a zoo, as it normally is. But it's becoming very difficult to talk about the WNBA. The constant Caitlin Clark obsession is making it difficult to talk about the league, and this is why. Much like everything, some of the criticism of the league is warranted, while some of it is not warranted. A warranted critique of the league is that the game is too physical in the regular season. You should be trying to do a better job at protecting stars. Not just Caitlin Clark, but all of your stars. You don't want the game to be that physical. There's a reason why the NBA game is less physical in the regular season, and then it gets amped up in the postseason to the point where you get to the finals, and it's a grown man's game. So that's a common sense critique. It's a warranted critique, especially in the wake of what we saw earlier this week. Here was Fever coach Stephanie White expressing this well earlier in the week.
3: I mean, the fist in the throat is crazy. It's crazy. It's dangerous. The landing spot, when you went to review it, and she still comes down on top of another foot, like, I don't know. Because to me, that's like a do-over on a test. How do you screw it up again? That wasn't upgraded? Absolutely disrespectful. We have a generational talent and a WNBA superstar who had two cheap shots right there that weren't called. And I just say, again, absolutely unacceptable.
1: Candace Parker, Elena Deladon, affirming this point. Hey, you got to protect your stars. That was a tough look. So that would be qualified as a warranted critique. An unhelpful, unwarranted critique of the league is citing something like Caitlin Clark's exclusion from a WNBA 30th anniversary poster as the league being jealous and hating Caitlin Clark, being spiteful towards her. Heard that take on a ton of national programs. Maybe even on programs on this network. It's fine. Different ideas for different shows. But it turns out the reason she wasn't on that poster was because of, per Darren Revelle, Caitlin Clark herself. She has a contract that prevents her likeness appearing on posters such as that one. Apparently that likeness, contractual right, belongs to Nike and Nike alone. Because of how polarizing she is and the shadow her figure casts among the rest of the sport, it makes WNBA conversation almost impossible on formats such as this. Because what is the win, sincerely? If you talk about Caitlin Clark, well, then you'll have the WNBA hardcore saying, Why aren't you talking about Olivia Miles? Why aren't you talking about Kelsey Plum? You don't love Asia Wilson? Asia Wilson's the best player in the world. As somebody who broadcast a couple of Asia Wilson's games at South Carolina and has loved women's college basketball and covered it for a very long time, yeah, very familiar with many of these players. It's a stupid way to retort in conversation of Caitlin Clark, but that's something that happens. There's a gatekeeping that happens among hardcores in any sport, but in a sport that's trying to grow and become mainstream, it's particularly unhelpful. And if so, that's what happens if you do talk about Caitlin Clark. If you don't, then you're not doing this job well. Because the truth is, her games garner twice the ratings of Asia Wilson's games. That's people care about what Caitlin Clark does more than anybody else in the league. So, it is the job for people who have vast audiences and microphones such as this, contrary to popular belief, to talk about the players and the topics that the largest amount of people might care about. That is a big part of the job. So, frankly, there isn't a real win. It's not a win-win in talking about WNBA topics because it doesn't seem that when Caitlin Clark is being discussed that anyone's interested in talking about the actual basketball. So here's the hope. Here's the hoping that Caitlin keeps getting better and that the league does a better job protecting her and also does a better job in embracing the fact that she is a lightning rod that should lift all boats, should get everybody going from flying commercial to flying chartered private flights, that should get more money to the league, should improve television deals, that should... It's the same thing that happened for golf. Golfers were annoyed when Tiger arrived on the scene and how much attention he was getting in the mid-1990s, around 1997. But do you know what quickly happened? Golfers figured out, oh, this is helping everybody. And that's soon, you would hope, what's going to happen here as well. But the obsession with Caitlin Clark does make it difficult to have real, interesting, substantial, non-agenda-rooting conversation about the W. There is an NBA team that just set itself up to be in the exact position the Milwaukee Bucks were in this offseason. And we'll tell you what team that is next on Westwood One Sports Night.
0: NFL training camps open in 1 month. Yes, you're allowed to get excited.
4: All going through it together. Let's go.
0: It's almost time to pull that jersey out of the back of your closet.
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0: Westwood One Sports.
5: 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It appears by its own numbers, the U.S. government seems insolvent. 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

0: Sports Night. Here's Josh Graham.
1: So much happening in the NBA. It's hard to keep up with it all. Jose Alvarado declines a player option for one more year with the Knicks to sign a three-year deal to remain in New York. The Detroit Pistons landed Isaiah Joe from Oklahoma City. Oklahoma City remaining in the news by keeping Isaiah Hartenstein. Three-year deal for the big man, so it seems that that starting five is largely going to stay intact, probably with the exception of Lu Dort. That's probably the one starter that isn't going to return for Oklahoma City. It'll be interesting to see where he might end up. We're starting to get some of the summer league matchups for Las Vegas coming up in the coming weeks. Is it next week that we're going to get Las Vegas Summer League? Or is that too soon? Is that next week that we're going to see the Washington Wizards face the Utah Jazz? AJ DeBonsa going up against Darren Peterson?
2: July 9th is when it starts.
1: I was about to say, you don't want to run up against America's birthday and the Taylor Swift wedding. Don't want to deal with that. That just wouldn't seem like the wisest course of action. So, 2 weeks from now, you'll have to tip things off. Utah, Washington, and then Chicago facing Memphis, where Cam Boozer and Caleb Wilson will run up against each other, just like they did in Chapel Hill this past season. Duke and North Carolina, a buzzer-beating shot for North Carolina to win that game. Seth Trimble brought D-Day to his first Duke Carolina game. That is that crazier than the Elite Eight game, or is the Elite Eight game still above that?
2: The Elite Eight game is still above that.
1: Yeah, where you have the crazy Braylon Mullen shot for good reason, even though that was, for the Duke Carolina rivalry, the latest game-winning shot that North Carolina's ever had to beat Duke. And you have a court story.

The position that Milwaukee was in this offseason is about to be the position Minnesota will be in 1 or 2 years' time. Both front offices deserve a lot of blame. They've swung and missed multiple times while they've had the superstar in their building. Minnesota moving on from Karl Anthony Towns, not aging well given he's a finals champion in New York. The T-Wolves got Julius Randle back in that trade, who was just moved this week for a bucket of softballs. More specifically, a second rounder and some cap relief. Nothing. The Bucks, let's not forget, infamously landed Damian Lillard. That cost them a ton of draft capital, but also Drew Holiday. Holiday, who was then flipped from Portland to Boston 4 days later before the start of the new league year. And what did Drew Holiday do? He went from winning a championship in Milwaukee to winning a championship with Boston the year after that. The other connective tissue between Minnesota and Milwaukee is that the T-Wolves were in the mix for Giannis this week. But Milwaukee saw that Miami had more to offer than the T-Wolves did. Decided to go with that deal. That did not stop the desperation of Minnesota, though. So in a time of desperation, the T-Wolves risked it all on LaMelo Ball. How do we know that this is a risk? The Charlotte Hornets just had their best season in 10 years. LaMelo Ball's the face of their team, yet he's available. Why? Ask yourself that question if you're a hardcore LaMelo guy. Okay, if he's so great, why did Charlotte make him available? And also, why did Charlotte seem okay with taking not one, not two, but three first-round swaps in 28, 29, and 30 if Charlotte believed that Melo was going to make Minnesota better than them the rest of this decade? Clearly, they don't think that. They think there's a scenario that this could go badly and those picks could be very valuable. The truth is, Melo's an absolute wild card. You don't know if he's going to be healthy. This is the first time this past season he played more than 50 games since 2022. Also, off the court, super erratic for reasons we don't need to get into. He's not very efficient on the court either. It's going to be fascinating to see how him and Anthony Edwards coexist. And without Randle and without Naz Reid, who is part of this deal, there are a lot of concerns in the post now. They're putting a lot of faith in Rudy Gobert, who tonight celebrated his 34th birthday. And don't forget, from a depth perspective, Dante DiVincenzo is coming off an Achilles tear in the playoffs, so it's uncertain you're going to have him next year. In the end, when looking at this deal and the state of the Minnesota Timberwolves, it's hard to ignore their checkered history. The T-Wolves fans know what we're talking about. The Karl Anthony Towns storyline, they know that all too well. They saw Kevin Love leave Minnesota, win a title. They saw Andrew Wiggins leave Minnesota, win a title. Saw Kevin Garnett leave Minnesota, win a title. Karl Anthony Towns, same way. Heck, Minnesota Viking fans just saw Sam Darnold leave the Vikings, win a title with Seattle. If you're bringing up the Minnesota sports scene as a whole, neither the Vikings or the T-Wolves, nor the Twins, nor the Wild have won a championship since 1991. And to go a step further, none of those teams have even played in a championship setting during that period of time. The Twins won it all with Kirby Puckett in 1991, and since then, no World Series appearances. The Minnesota North Stars haven't had an appearance in that time. And the Minnesota Wild, when they were created in 2000, haven't had a Stanley Cup Finals appearance. The Minnesota Vikings haven't been to a Super Bowl since the 70s. And who are we forgetting? The T-Wolves, have they ever been to an NBA Finals? Don't think so. Have the Minnesota Timberwolves been to the NBA Finals? This is a quick search. Think the answer is no. It is no. They've never been there. Went to the conference finals a few years ago, and that seems like it's going to be the ceiling of what Minnesota does. And that leads to an obvious question. This might be our last caller topic of the show. 310-840-4910.

0: Is Minnesota Sports Hell USA? If not Minnesota, where? Like, what professional city in America, and you can go college town too if you want to, has it worse than Minnesota does? 310-840-4910. D-Day, when you think of the concept Sports Hell USA, what city comes to mind first?
1: Cleveland, I think, is the natural thought.
0: Does 2016 make that not the case? Or is that now we're far enough removed that we could say that Cleveland is sports hell still?
1: I mean, LeBron
0: because of how
1: left.
0: Bad things were before that or since then. He did, and then he came back, and then
1: no,
0: he
1: no,
0: left
1: but he,
0: again.
1: But then he left, yeah. Like, you got to sit through James Harden playing defense, and then your coach tells you that James Harden's actually good on defense, but you watch him, and you're like, he's not good on defense.
0: Analytically, they were up 3-1 in that series.
1: And then the Browns have a Shedeur Sanders-Deshaun Watson quarterback battle, which doesn't sound like a real sentence, but it is.
0: Hey, you know, 2016, Cleveland also went to the World Series that year, lost an extra to the Chicago Cubs of all teams.
1: Blew a 3-1
0: So if you're talking droughts, yeah, they... Mm-hmm. That is a... So they came back from 3-1 in one sport, and then they... blew a 3-1 lead in another sport. So, okay, Cleveland's the nomination. Okay, got it. Is there a college sports hell? See, I thought in North Carolina, NC State was a tough one, given that they hadn't won anything and they have good enough players in all their sports that they probably should. But then they went to the Final Four 2 years ago. So I don't think they qualify, but that's an underrated one that usually doesn't get association. Because here's the thing. You got to be good enough at something to care. Like, you can't just be awful and it's apathetic. Like, think of the Arizona Cardinals. Like, you're just so bad that, you know, all right, you're not sports hell because you're not good enough to care.
1: Notre Dame.
0: Wow. South Bend, Indiana. Nah, I can't do it. Men's and women's basketball.
1: I can.
0: Mids and women's basketball. Won the ACC 2015, and then Arika and Gubawale hit the shot in the Final Four.
1: Josh,
0: national championship program.
1: To this. Ain't nobody care about men's and women's basketball in Notre Dame when they got football. They opted out of the Pop-Tart Bowl.
0: Oliver suggests Texas A&M, College Station.
1: That was going to be another... one of my nominees, because they have for such a long time been not very good, but they think they're really good.
0: Yeah. Man, who else is in that class? Texas?
1: They still can possess the illusion that they're good.
0: I mean, you said Notre Dame.
1: Yeah, but it's been almost 80 years since they've won a championship, it feels like. It's been forever.
0: Yeah, I mean, was that Rose Bowl in HD? I don't even know. 2006, greatest football game I've ever watched. It's the easy answer, that Texas-USC game in 2006. You know what, with respect to Mack Brown, we'll say hook 'em and say that they're not sports hell. USA. Also, Austin seems to be a lovely place to be.
1: No, we still say Hornstown.
0: To watch a
1: easy
0: show.
1: There.
0: Don't know. We might get sued. Don't know what happens when you do the horns down. Apparently bad things happen. Speaking of Big 12 country, shout out. Oh, wait, they're in the SEC now. My bad. Special shout out to our friend Drake Toll. The Savannah Bananas are playing inside Autzen Stadium. He's our morning host weekdays here on Westwood One Sports. Autzen Stadium at Oregon, going to have the Savannah Bananas facing the Party Animals. He'll be calling action Saturday on ESPN, then ABC on Sunday. And Drake just sent me a text because he's out west in Eugene. We're big in Oregon. That he'll be dropping by my Saturday program. I'll be on 4 to 7 p.m. Eastern on Saturday and at the same time on Sunday. So plenty for us to get to this weekend. Did Carlos Boozer make a one-handed catch at a baseball game? Sorry, I got a highlight show on in front of me here. 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NFL owners have been exposed this summer. And a superstar player just called out their hypocrisy. 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
1: Last call for phone calls. Where is Sportel USA located? 310-840-4910. Because if we nominate Minnesota as being top billing on that, can you beat it? 310-840-4910. Get into the NFL. George Kittle isn't just making news by requesting song titles of Taylor Swift at tight end U. He just made an incredibly strong stance on behalf of the NFL players. The World Cup has exposed NFL owners that they can implement grass fields if they want to. That there is a line that you can get these owners to act and implement grass fields in their stadium. See, with the World Cup, FIFA has all the power in negotiations with host cities. And obviously, there are a lot of stadiums, college football and the NFL, to pick between. Cities that are bidding to try to get all these international fans and this economic boon that would come with being a host city. So if you don't want to install the grass fields, fine, they'll just go to another city that wants that economic boon. If you don't want to remove the title sponsor or the corporate sponsor from your stadium's name, fine, they'll go to another city that will do that. So they comply. Obviously, NFL players have taken notice of this because Kittle wrote this in an NFLPA statement today. Quote, "We've made it clear that we prefer grass fields. We know it's better on our bodies than turf. And clearly, we know it's possible based on everything that went into putting down grass fields for the World Cup in each stadium. At this point, it comes down to the NFL making it a priority and choosing to invest in us as players because our bodies are our business, which they get to capitalize on." This sounds like something that's going to come up when the owners want to expand to 18 games. There's already language in the current CBA that would allow for that to happen without a brand new CBA being drawn up. And if players do concede on that extra game, maybe they get grass fields. Maybe they get a second bye as well. And that's written in the contractual agreements. But D-Day, the money that's being made by these NFL owners, it's become so great that this isn't excusable. At least it isn't for a lot of these teams. But what do you make, D-Day? Maybe you're not the best person to answer. Certainly I'm not. The pushback you'll hear in some places is climate-related. The amount of rain you get in Seattle, the cold weather in outdoor stadiums like the Meadowlands or in Cincinnati. Honestly, I don't know what to do with that one. What do you think?
2: This is what these international games are for. When the Commanders went over to play internationally last year, they went over early. Why they go over early? So they could see the irrigation system inside the stadium that they were playing at. Because soccer stadiums have irrigation systems to make up for that. They can maneuver the field literally away from the weather. If you're an instance like Seattle, you can maneuver the field away from the weather. They have the technology to do so. So they keep the grass as stable as it is. There are tons of avenues to be able to do this. The problem is they don't want to pay for it.
1: Right.
2: They'll pay for it to where they're getting a big boom of money, but you're already making money in the NFL. Everything that's happening now is extra money.
1: With respect also to ownership, we just have too many events at these stadiums in order to maintain natural grass is no longer, that's not a good enough excuse. It just isn't. Because that was always the excuse. It's like, oh, we only get eight or nine home games a year, and we need to fill the stadium because we have to pay for these stadiums largely. We need to fill it up for a bunch of multi-purpose events, and it's hard to do that with concerts and other things if you're growing a grass field out there. That's just no longer sufficient. And D-Day, you know who has the worst arguments here? Dome teams. What excuse do you have, Jerry Jones in Dallas? What excuse does L.A. have? I mean, you got two teams that are sharing SoFi. They can't combine to pay that total? Are you kidding? The Cowboys are the richest brand in American sports, and they play in a dome. What are we doing here? Just not sufficient. So we're not quite there yet, but we're getting close to it, and it does feel that the World Cup is a very revealing point where the players now have something to argue. Oh, you were able to do it for the World Cup, but not do it for the NFL games? Come on now. What are we doing here? Let's try to get something done. 310-840-4910. Westwood One Sports Night. I'm Josh Graham. Denton Day, producer of this program. Oliver, taking your calls at 310-840-4910. The World Cup is the hottest talk in the country right now. Hottest talk in sports. And there is a topic surrounding U.S. soccer that isn't the most fun to talk about, but it is something that we need to acknowledge because it's important. This is going to be a one-and-done World Cup for USA manager Mauricio Pochettino. Not because the Americans wouldn't want to keep him. The reality is they do. They obviously do. There was a report that leaked today. Why do you think things leak? Generally, ask yourself the question. Ask yourself this question anytime something leaks. Who does it best benefit that something's leaked? Generally, that's the side that leaks it. The U.S. wants to retain him through 2030. That's the report. Why does it leak? Well, they want to apply pressure on him to say yes. But the immediate reaction from Pochettino's team is that no decision is going to be made until after the World Cup is complete. But of course the United States is going to want to keep him. The on-field results, they say it all. The U.S. just won its group. That's not something that normally happens. Finished with the most points it ever had in the group stages. Winning two matches. That's all very positive. But really, the most impressive achievement from Pochettino is that he has unlocked an aggressive offensive style of play with American soccer, which is something we had not seen from this federation in the past. It would always be counterattacking and playing from the back and having the strong goalkeeping anchor the team. This is flipped on its head, where the strength is offensive talent and you're not playing afraid. You're taking it to your competition. And Pochettino deserves a lot of credit for showing us that you can do that with American soccer, that it's actually best to do that with American soccer. But to understand the short-term nature of this arrangement does require some context from when these parties came together a couple of years ago. There is important context to be had here. Pochettino, remember, unceremoniously exited Chelsea after just 1 year in the EPL back in 2024. There was some clashing behind the scenes over there. The results were mediocre for that great club standard. And that just happened to be the same time that the United States, halfway into a World Cup cycle, decided that they were going to move off of Greg Berhalter as the manager. That was because of the poor performance they had in hosting Copa America that year. The American style of play, contrary to what we're seeing with Poch, had really grown stale. But generally, you don't see managers let go halfway through a World Cup cycle. That's a quick turnaround to establish identity and style and the whole deal. But since Pochettino was such a respected club coach, and he was available, most importantly, the U.S., they desperately threw the bag at him. $6 million, a record sum for a U.S. national team manager. And because of the money and the short-term nature of this, and the U.S. being a host nation, Pochettino decided to accept. This seemed like an opportunity for him to make a ton, get great exposure. He didn't have a job in the moment. It's a short-term opportunity. That all makes sense. In fact, to understand how short-term this arrangement is, here was U.S. Soccer Federation CEO J.T. Batson on a CBS Sports podcast right before the tournament started offering this reminder.
0: You know, when you attract great people, they're wanted by great organizations from around the world. I think it's important to remind everyone that currently, at the end of the World Cup, Maurizio has no contract with U.S. Soccer. And, you know, if I were in anyone's shoes and I had an agent, I would expect them to be exploring what other options there are in the future.
1: Yeah. And that's what's happening. So don't get it twisted. Pochettino is going to manage professional clubs again. Just look at the types of jobs he's had the rest of his career. And look at the types of jobs that are reportedly sniffing around already. AC Milan. In the EPL is former club Tottenham. Brentford of the EPL. Like, his career, it's Tottenham. And then it's PSG in France. It's Chelsea. This is the type of manager that Pochettino is. And that identity is probably a lot stronger than the pull of being the American manager. Don't project your patriotism on somebody that's not American. He's from Argentina. So don't be surprised or angry when Mauricio Pochettino decides, one and done for the World Cup, takes another club job, because that's what's probably going to happen. And we should be appreciative that we got a quick upgrade in our manager at an inopportune time to be replacing a manager, and it's producing results in this World Cup that are, in some ways, unprecedented. Hot Carlito writing in on the chat, Westwood One Sports Night on YouTube. Nothing wrong with playing from the back. Understand that. WWE lover here from Ohio. We're on in 300 markets across the country, including Illinois. That's where Troy's calling from. 310-840-4910 if you want in. I'm coming to the table of the Sports Hell USA convo, saying that Minnesota, which hasn't won a men's professional championship despite having the four major sports in their city in 35 years as being Sports Hell USA. Heck, they haven't even been in the championship setting in any of those sports. Troy, who are you nominating?
3: Oh, Minnesota for sure. I was born in Minneapolis. I am a huge Minnesota fan across the board. And here is my reason. The state of hockey, Minnesota, North Stars and Minnesota Wild, zero titles. Yeah. The Twins, like you said, 1991, that's the last one, 35 years ago. The Minnesota Timberwolves, three Western Conference Finals, no, and I say zero NBA championship appearances, but the number one sport of all time is football. The Vikings, 0-4 in the NFL Super Bowl. They never even had the lead one time. They've lost their last six NFC championship games, being favored in four of them, and some of them weren't even close. One was a 41-0 shellacking.
1: We need to bring up Anderson in 1998, the 15-1 team, and the kick going wide.
3: That's the worst one. But and then there's one other
1: worse than Blair Walsh a few years ago.
3: Yeah, that was a tough one too. Blair Walsh chip shot. Obviously, he should have made that one. But nothing's worse than 98. And the Brett Favre, New Orleans Saints, we outgained them. It was the most yards anybody had ever outgained anybody in a playoff game and lost. And, of course, it goes to a Minnesota title. But the last point, and then I'll get out of here. The Minnesota Vikings have the third best winning percentage in the NFL in the Super Bowl era. The top 10 teams all have at least two Super Bowl wins, and the Vikings, my team, has zero. They suck. Anyways, I love the topic, and I don't think it's even close. It's Minnesota by far. Thank you so much.
1: I think you're right, no doubt. Thanks for the call. Appreciate that from the state of Illinois. Think he just made the case as well as you can make it. Was going to ask which one's the most painful, but that's obvious. I mean, the Vikings, 98, and Blair Walsh, and the winning percentage that he cited, and not winning with Fran Tarkenton or with the Purple People Eaters, or gosh. And then you go 14-3 with Sam Darnold, and then Darnold leaves a year later and wins the Super Bowl in Seattle. Brutal. Just brutal. Let's go to Eric. He's in Ohio. 310-840-4910. Is this the thing that's going to happen where people start nominating their own cities or their own sports cities as being sports hell? Eric, go right ahead.
4: Name's actually Kurt, but there we go.
1: Oh, so, sorry about that. What do you got?
4: Not a problem. No. I think it was a, I've got an earbud in, but there we go. And yes, I am going to put my own, I'm going to go Homer here. Yes, the Cavs won in 16. Mm-hmm. And we all saw what happened there. But if the Browns ever bring Lombardi back to Cleveland, that parade and that celebration that we saw with the Cavs is going to look like child's play. It's going to look like a day at the park. That town.
1: What are you going to do that day? Okay, let's try to get our mind right. The Browns won the Super Bowl. What does your day? The parade starts at around noon. What is your day looking like? Where are you going to position yourself? Let's try to do this Jimmy Valvano style, where he used to have a practice to start the year where they practice cutting the nets down so they can visualize it. Let's visualize it.
4: How are you celebrating the Browns'
1: victory parade?
4: I am taking the next 3 days off, guaranteed.
1: Why is
4: guaranteed?
1: That?
4: Goodness me, Bob. That's going to take recovery. That is going to take a lot of recovery. Because I've now had my grandfather, I've now had my father leave us. And both of them died in the sackcloth Browns fans. And we all had that same blessed phrase, just one before I die. And if that ever happens, ladies and gentlemen, when the Cleveland Browns bring it home, my goodness me, you guys are going to see a party of proportions that I don't think we've ever seen before.
1: That's an excellent call. I appreciate. Yeah, I agree with it. I think that's beautiful.
4: Thanks, man.
1: I think that's beautiful. Thanks for calling. Yeah, go Homer with it. You're right. Like, if we're just talking specific franchises, like, if we want to isolate it, D-Day, rather than do sports hell a city, but do sports hell a team, is anybody arguing with you on the Browns? Anybody? Don't think anybody would think to do that. Not even the Viking fan.
2: Maybe a Jet fan?
1: I mean, I guess.
2: Because
1: Joe Namath is such a long time ago. Yeah, because when you go back that far, how much further is Otto Graham and Jim Brown? If you're going to go back that far.
2: Right.
1: So fine, I guess Jets and Browns fans, they have it.
2: Two peas in a pod.
1: Yeah.
2: And that pod is in the dumpster.
1: Linnell Willingham has been mastering a segment that has grown popular enough when done early in the week that we must continue it late in the week. And that segment is next on Westwood One Sports Night.
5: A shocking NBA trade sends LaMelo Ball to the Timberwolves for Naz Reid and a heap of draft picks.
6: Westwood One!
5: Ball joins Anthony Edwards in Minnesota to form one of the most exciting 1-2 punches in the league. Will it be enough to get past the Spurs and Thunder? Westwood One Sports.
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6: The U.S. Treasury quietly released its official financial report for 2025. It appears by its own numbers, the U.S. government seems insolvent. It's reported that the Treasury shows about $6 trillion in assets and over $47 trillion in liabilities. Add it all up, and it looks like the U.S. owes more than $130 trillion it doesn't have. If that were a family, they'd earn $52,000 a year, spend $73,000, and already be more than $1 million underwater. 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

0: In just a few hours, Linnell Willingham is going to be taking control of the wheel. You can catch him 8 to 11 a.m. on weekends Eastern Time. And also, you know him here on Westwood One Sports Night during the week. One of my favorite Linnell segments, and it's part of our show here on Westwood One Sports Night, is when there's great amounts of audio to share with you, and you get to hear a high-pitched voice signal those clips to be played, and that high-pitched voice says, "Say what?" Well, we're bringing that here late in the week. Maybe, I don't know, is it going to be a daily feature? I don't know. We'll see how it goes. But yes, here on a Friday night, it is time for Say What.
1: They are who we thought they were.
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1: Come after me.
7: I don't come with the bull jump.
3: It's Say What?
8: Say What?
3: With Josh Graham.
0: Yes. Say what? Or you have to do it properly. Say what? But we begin with the Biebs. The NHL draft was tonight. Would we be talking about it if it wasn't for a disoriented Justin Bieber walking up as if he's about to do some sort of charity benefit, meet WWE appearance, slash, I don't know, like award show appearance? Here was Justin walking out, clearly without any type of rehearsal, because you're not going to get the Biebs to show up to some random rehearsal to be out there at the draft for just a few minutes prior to the Toronto Maple Leafs making the number one pick.
9: What's going on, Buffalo? What's up, Toronto? Man, what an incredible night. Child in me is ecstatic right now. I've been a Leafs fan since I was just a little boy, and these nights are so special. I'm so grateful to be here.
0: You hear that pop? He's getting booed. How would the Biebs be as a WWE heel, D-Day?
10: Very good.
0: What Bieber song would be the best music to play when Bieber comes into the ring? I know you don't have a robust Taylor Swift catalog, but is your Justin Bieber catalog somewhat decent?
10: Does he have any menacing songs? You tell me. You're the believer.
0: I think a great wrestling intro song, honestly, would be Boyfriend. If I was your boyfriend, I'd never let you go. And then Beeb starts, I don't know what his outfit. I'm picturing like Never Say Never Bieber with like the leather, the purple leather fit, not like the comfort wear that he wears today.
10: Well, but that's, I say, the, probably that's not the wearing first a lot. Song? Use some Calvin Klein's.
0: Yeah.
10: That's it.
0: Probably not. I mean, pro wrestlers generally don't wear, well, I mean, Never Say Never could be good. Potentially. Why am I citing 15-year-old Bieber songs?
10: Because that's when he was the heel. Everyone hated him then. You still hate Justin Bieber now. You're hanging on to a lost cause.
0: Yeah, he really started the turn. You know, it was a very specific moment that Justin Bieber won over everybody. And I think it was the song Love Yourself, which actually was written by Ed Sheeran before Ed Sheeran blew up. Gave it to Justin Bieber. And it's a specific lyric that won over everybody, I think, where Justin Bieber stopped being the kid and then was the adult that you would respect. And the line was, "My mama don't like you, and she like everybody." Damn, Justin Bieber, ain't that real. My mama don't like you, and she like everybody. Anyway, if you thought that Bieber clip wasn't really bringing the heat, Gavin McKenna going number one in the draft, Justin Bieber announcing it, this is the part where it gets really good. What you're about to hear is Justin Bieber have a live interaction with the NHL commissioner, Gary Bettman. And then, since this is an audio format, unless you're watching on Westwood One Sports Night on YouTube, he gets on stage, is whispering something to the commish. Probably, we have a good guess what might be whispered in this spot based on what he said next. Here's how Gavin McKenna was introduced to the Toronto Maple Leafs via Justin Bieber.
9: I don't know if am I supposed to come up right up here? Hey, how are you? Good, good, good. Thanks for having me tonight. Yes, sir. I'm ready. Should I go for it? Mr. McKenna, we would like to draft you to the Toronto Maple Leafs.
0: Okay, what happened here, D-Day? What did he whisper to the commissioner? Did he say to the commissioner, his last name's McKenna, right? Like, did he forget Gavin McKenna's name? The newest pick. He had one job.
10: Oh, he picked a harder name to remember.
0: And this is not, again, this is not Luke Bryan showing up halfway through the draft to announce the Nashville Predators pick. This is the number one pick, the best player in the draft. You're a purported Maple Leafs fan. And it pretty clearly, he didn't know who the... Unless he's doing a Doris Burke impression, I don't think that he remembered the name of the first pick. Mr. McKenna, I see you!
10: You gotta get him a note card.
0: Don't think that's what that was. Yeah,
10: like why is he going up? Why is he raw dogging the performance? You got to get him a note card. Justin Bieber's a
0: figure
10: fan.
0: It out.
10: He's not a blog boy. Not everybody's Timothée Chalamet.
0: He's a believer in Gavin McKenna.
10: Yeah.
0: Next up, it's been a week for new Portland Trailblazers owner Tom Dundon. If you thought that he was still basking in the greatness of the Carolina Hurricanes, his NHL team winning the Stanley Cup, you know, a week and a half ago, or close to 2 weeks ago, now this week comes around and he hires a new NBA coach, but then that NBA coach, the contract was, shall we say, uncharacteristic, a little bit... unusual, shall we say? 1 year guaranteed, and then the second and third year require team options. Essentially, Tom Dundon pulled the move with the Portland coaching job. Yeah, there's only 30 of these. You're going to accept this job on the terms that we want you to. And that led to the NBA Coaches Association head, JP Bickerstaff, getting very upset about it and calling Tom Dundon out by name, saying that doesn't value the position, the contract that he had signed there. Coach Morey coming from the Minnesota Timberwolves to be the head coach of the Portland Trailblazers. So that was already enough of a black eye this week, or at least a bad headline. Then you get the headline that he wants Portland taxpayers to pay for the full $600 million renovation to the Moda Center that he wants. And he was explaining that position to the Portland Chamber of Commerce this week, and here's how that sounded.
2: I think everybody can characterize things however they want. I don't see it the same way, but I'm not trying to get people to agree or disagree with me. I just know it feels like we're making a pretty big investment by staying here and paying these tax rates and agreeing to these fees for dollars that go back into the building. It's not that we're taking the money. So,
0: D-Day, I again have special perspective on this, where people said that Tom Dundon was cheap when he bought the Carolina Hurricanes and did things that rubbed people the wrong way. And a lot of it was off-ice stuff, but the proof is in the pudding in that he's won a Stanley Cup. and the team's been the best team in the NHL largely since he's taken over the team. He's not cheap on the roster. How should Portland Trailblazer fans be feeling? Is there a distinction to be made between, air quote, being cheap versus you're a capitalist and you simply do not respect precedent in what you think you should be paying for something?
10: I love how
0: do you see that distinction?
10: That's your man. You're falling on the sword. The distinction is that it's the NBA versus the NHL. That's the distinction.
0: Yeah.
10: Do you know how many owners have ever won a championship in both?
0: I don't know.
10: Two is the answer. You can't run an NBA franchise the exact same way you're running an NHL franchise. That's what he's trying to do. He doesn't have precedence, but he's doing the exact same thing, and you've mapped it out. He's doing the exact same thing, and it's not going to work.
0: I think that stuff can work, honestly.
10: It's not going
0: I think that
10: to.
0: Stuff is comparable. The basketball construction piece, when you start seeing the stuff that actually is like compromising the roster, then because again, he did the same thing with Rod Brind'Amour too.
10: I would argue the Rod coaching Brind'Amour, situation is compromising
0: no,
10: the operation.
0: Rod Brind'Amour is the best coach in the hockey. And he lowballed Rod, saying Rod already said he don't want to leave and don't want to go anywhere else. And he called Rod's bluff. Like, Rod is, I don't even think, top third of the league in being paid, because Tom Dundon, while he can't afford to pay Rod, said, you're not going anywhere. So I'm not overpaying you. He did that to Rod Brind'Amour. So he does.
10: Why is
0: this.
10: That a celebration?
0: It
10: feels like you're happy about that.
0: I'm not celebrating it. I'm just saying, what matters most to me as a Hurricane fan is he inherited a team that lost nine straight years, missed the playoffs. And every year that he's owned the team, they've made the playoffs and won, and they aren't cheap with the roster. So I'm not celebrating that stuff. It's annoying as hell. I'm friends with the people that he fired among broadcasters. I hated it. I ripped them at the time. But what's the most important thing as an owner? That the team's successful, and the team's successful.
10: So when's Portland
0: going to
10: win?
0: That's my thing.
10: When are they going to win a championship
0: that's the
10: with
0: thing.
10: Your boy?
0: The problem,
10: never is the
0: answer. Part that you point out that's smart, the part that you point out that's very apropos here, is that in hockey, building a roster is different than building a roster in basketball. Who did Portland lose to in the playoffs?
10: San Antonio.
0: Yeah. You don't get guys like that. They don't just grow on. You got to get lucky in order to. That's not how it works in hockey, right? You don't just have guys like Victor. You either have players like that or you don't. So that's the part where I don't know how he's going to do it. But the other stuff, again, it is almost verbatim the same stuff we saw before, and that's why I'd say, because he won the Stanley Cup, I would give him the benefit of the doubt before we go, this guy's cheap or this guy doesn't know what he's doing. And we'll see. We'll see if they're able to win or if it is replicable. Last one. Taylor Swift made a surprise appearance at Tida and You this week. Taylor Swift on stage with Lainey Wilson. This is how it sounded.
5: Yeah. Love story. Do you want to do love story? We can do that. You know, we have a special request by a very special tight end who wanted to hear a particular song, and that tight end is named George Kittle.
0: If you were in George Kittle's shoes, and the most famous pop star in the world is taking requests, what would you request Taylor Swift to sing for you?
10: Request a cover. Test those pipes.
0: Would it be insulting? It's a good question. Would it be insulting? Like, if you said to her, hey, can you play Proud Mary? Hey, can you play Stevie Nicks?
10: I would challenge
0: her. Does she get offended?
10: To cover the queen. Not the queen of covers. But there's no worse thing as a pop star right now than getting the text from management saying Kelly Clarkson covered your song, because that's her song now. But Kelly Clarkson's winning that battle. I would challenge Taylor Swift, sing a Kelly Clarkson song.
0: since you've been gone.
10: Hazel Eyes.
0: A little bit. Hazel Eyes is an excellent one. I love behind those Hazel Eyes. And I also love Say What? It's been a lot of fun. Last nomination, Sports Hell USA. A new city, if in fact the city that this person is nominating is also, this is a funny thing sports fans do. People would even argue that their city's the worst in terms of, we're Sports Hell USA. We got a Minnesota sports fan, an Ohio sports fan, and I think that's probably where Tommy in Detroit is heading. Tommy, am I right?
8: Yep, I'm from Detroit, yep. And I am voting the Detroit Lions.
0: What about the city of Detroit? Like, if we're doing Sports Hell USA.
8: Well, look at the Pistons. We were the number one seed. We got aced out by the Cavs. We're dealing with Larkin, our captain, saying, hey, I don't want to deal with Yzerman because he's a jerk, and requesting a trade.
0: When's the last time you guys made the playoffs? Is it 9 years? 9 years since the Red Wings have made the playoffs? It's been a while.
8: Buddy, I think it's been almost two decades or a little bit over, it seems like.
0: You guys won the Stanley Cup in like 2008, 2009.
8: Yeah, 2007, 2008, I believe it was.
0: I bet it's 9 years. It's 2016, so 2016, a decade.
8: Yeah, since the ISA plan's been in place, we haven't done nothing. And now Tarek Skubal, he's on his way out. And then you got the Detroit Lions, and they're historically bad. And so, they are the Cleveland Browns of the NFC.
0: I like it. I think it's a great submission. Man. I think if the Lions win the Super Bowl, the entire city might burn down. Appreciate the call. It's good to hear from you. 310-840-4910. Last call of the evening. We're cutting people off after this. Is Ryan in Ontario. Ryan, were you happy to see Justin Bieber at least get one of Gavin McKenna's names right?
11: Oh, yeah, absolutely. Yeah.
0: So that's good. Are you a Maple Leafs fan in Ontario?
11: I'm a Dallas Stars fan, but like my two youngest boys, they're Mitch Marner fans, and so this is pretty good. I can't believe that they won the lottery ball, and that's pretty cool. So
0: yeah, it was.
11: And who did your Hurricanes pick in the? Pardon?
0: Oh, they traded back. The most predictable thing is that the Hurricanes were going to trade back. They traded out of the first round.
11: And Josh Graham, I love your show, and I know we have camaraderie on there. And thanks for taking my call. Love the show.
0: No, of course, Ryan. Good to hear from you. No doubt. There goes Ryan in Ontario. Did see that Seth Jarvis, one of the Hurricanes' best players, had shoulder surgery right after the Stanley Cup win. Probably going to be out for the rest of the calendar year.

0: difference versus how bad it was, where the only reason anyone would talk about the Carolina Hurricanes in a national context is, when are they going to relocate to Quebec? When are they going to relocate to a place that cares about hockey? Right? That's clearly, it's not working. 9 straight years missing the playoffs. And then he buys the team. There's the worries that they're going to sell. It literally is the same stuff that we're seeing in Portland. And then it worked. And the biggest thing he deserves credit for is being willing to hire an assistant coach from a staff that was changed right when he got there, rather than completely turning the page anew. And that's a piece that I think in promoting Brendan Moore that gets overlooked. D-Day, what do we have in Put It to Bed, putting the show to bed on a Friday night?
1: We're going to honor a legend. We do it next.
2: U.S. men's national team has wrapped up group play. Up next, the round of 32 on Wednesday. How far can they go? Let's find out. 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

0: 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Here's Josh Graham.
1: Let's get set to put this show to bed. To help us do just that, here's Denton Day.
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0: know who her teams were before that was a popular thing. Loves her Rangers, loves hockey. And just so solid. Who dislikes Linda Cohn? Like, if somebody came up to me and said, you know who I can't stand? Linda Cohn. I would not be friends with that person. Just an incredibly nice person, too.
1: I do feel bad in a sense, because she's been awesome for a long time. But, like, retiring from SportsCenter in 2026 doesn't feel like it carries the same weight. Because when was the last time you watched SportsCenter? That was not Van
0: Pelt. She also, I believe, is the record amount of SportsCenters hosted. I think she's number one on the list.
1: I believe
0: that's correct.
1: The most
0: SportsCenters. So, has that going for her, too? It does. It does. And, yeah, when you think about the greatest SportsCenter anchors, everybody has their person. Like, for me, it was always Stuart Scott and Scott Van Pelt. Those are my favorites. But then people of the 90s would say, it's Dan Patrick and Keith Olbermann. Everybody has their people. And for women, sports lovers across the country, Linda Cohn probably their person for a very, very, very, very, very long time. And then you just have so many. Just as good as it gets, Linda Cohn, and had it on while doing the show here and seeing Neil Everett and seeing Kevin Connors and seeing all these SportsCenter anchors come on to honor her. A really cool deal. So glad that you placed this where you did, because not only is it a nice gesture, it's an appropriate gesture for what we do too. And it is a reminder that you're right. So much has changed within the industry that the highlight show is not really much in the culture anymore. Scott Van Pelt kind of revolutionized it, but we're not going to SVP for highlights. It's a bunch of other things. It's personality driven.
1: I worked a show with Linda Cohn once on Sirius during the pandemic. Very, very kind. I was terrified, but she was very nice.
0: Yeah, I've met her a few times. When she went into the National Sports Media Association Hall of Fame, which, by the way, this weekend is the Hall of Fame weekend. They're going to be inducting posthumously. Greg Gumbel is going to be inducted this weekend. Adrian Wojnarowski is going to be in town. Get to see Woj. Sean McDonough is going to be the National Sportscaster of the Year. Get to see him on Monday. John Harbaugh apparently is going to be his guest. Apparently they're very tight, so maybe we might catch up with the Giants head coach sometime next week as well. But shout out to Linda Cohn, very well deserved. Make sure you're subscribed to the pod and the YouTube channel. 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
10: 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I'm Dr. Sanjay Gupta, helping you live a better life.
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25: Westwood One presents Nick Eshoo.
26: Oh, it's the quiet season in sports, isn't it? Unless you're watching the World Cup, which everybody is. NBA draft is done. I just found out this morning that the NHL draft was yesterday at like 4 o'clock in the afternoon. So we are at that point now in sports. Nick Eshoo, Westwood One Sports. I'm at Nick Eshoo on all the socials. We are streaming on my YouTube channel as well. There you are, at Nick Eshoo there as well. It's pretty simple. It's easy. Carlos is jumping on. I'm going to do a little, a little behind the scenes. Carlos has no shirt on. He's off screen, but I just want to point out that I love when Carlos jumps on shirtless. At one point, we were going to get him to come on the show. If you're watching the live video stream, actually come on shirtless, but we're not We're not there yet. I'm working on it. I'm working on his comfort level. Oh, look, oh, you're doing it. I see you waving that shirt around, but you can't just tease everybody. You're not on camera, Carlos.
0: Yeah. I know, which is exactly why I'm doing it.
26: I know. One day, careful, I push one button, Carlos, and you know everybody on the YouTube stream can see you, so be very careful. All right, I'm doing it. You want me to do it? You be careful. This is that off-season time of year.
0: You got 2 seconds before I throw the shirt on. One, two.
26: All right, here we go. Carlos is up on screen. He's got no shirt. There it is. This is so stupid. Can you tell that it's June?
0: Yeah.
26: Yes.
0: Right there.
26: This is, we have gone off the rails and the show just started, which is great. I'm a fan of this. You know what? You may have to do the show completely shirtless now. Here you go. Your mic's not on, though, remember, on the stream. So if you do want to show all the people your shirt. You know, this is a new, I think this might be a thing now for you. I think this is what you should do.
0: Yeah, I think it's been done before.
26: Well, of course it's been done before.
0: I think other people do it.
26: That's okay. You can still do it.
0: I still got to drop another, 40 pounds before I can confidently take it off. But, yeah, you know, we're getting there. Look at you.
26: Yeah.
0: The library is that way.
26: Listen, love yourself, Carlos. Love yourself. I heart you, okay?
0: Lord knows nobody else is going to do it.
26: All right, there he is. Carlos will put on a shirt. It's fine. Again, you don't have to, buddy, but if you want to, this is weird. It is, though, we're in that quiet time of year in sports. It's still good because the World Cup at least gives you something. You know, something unique. Cape Verde last night moving on to the knockout round. Awesome story. Love seeing that. I love the World Cup, and I love that it's a major event, and it gives you something that, you know, kind of fills those gaps this summer, especially with the NBA draft now done. We'll always have the NBA offseason, though. The one thing that the NBA always wins is their offseason. You always get chaos. You always get rumors that sometimes feel unbelievable until they happen, and you can kind of see that it snowballs over time. Like, we knew that Giannis was done in Milwaukee with Miami. You know what? Here's what we're going to do, because you can tell. Mm-hmm. Yeah, going to need a little more coffee today. We knew that Giannis was done in Milwaukee. I'll always say this, the minute the conversation starts about what if a guy decides he wants to go somewhere else, what if he no longer wants to play for the team that he's playing for in the NBA, it's over. I will tell you now that I think in the next year or two, we're going to hear Anthony Edwards and Nikola Jokic in the same sentence. We're not there yet, but the whispers have already started. And once those whispers start, it eventually turns into it being something legit. The Heat have been trying to chase stars for a while. You know they didn't really care about the draft. They weren't looking to get young. They're looking to win now. And the Heat have always been star chasers. I mean, you go back to Shaq pairing him with Dwayne Wade. And then, you know, the big three, the Heatles. Always hated that nickname, by the way. But that's a team that was built around stars with a dumb nickname. And then, you know, they even went after Jimmy Butler. I would put him on the same degree, but, you know, we're still at that point. But at some point, Pat Riley and the Miami Heat were going to make a big splash. We're going to do something that made them relevant again. Yet here's the thing. The Miami Heat, even after trading for Giannis, they still don't have enough in the East. Like, they don't. If we were to really look at where the Heat sit right now with a gutted roster and Giannis, they're not better than the Celtics, who have their own issues right now with Jaylen Brown. They're not better than the Knicks. I wouldn't put them ahead of the Pistons, even though the Pistons have to figure some things out this offseason, too. The Pistons won 60 games last year. They need to add somebody that can play alongside Cade Cunningham, and they got to figure out Jalen Duren's contract and all that. But, like, the Pistons are a better team right now than the Heat. But what you knew is the Heat were going to have to make a splash at some point. But do they have the shooting depth right now around Giannis, who's given up on that three-point shot? He tried, it didn't work, you move on and say, you know what, it's fine. It's not going to happen. Bam Adebayo kind of starting to shoot from the outside a little bit. The 83 points just still doesn't feel real. I think most of us still pretend it never happened and still look at Kobe's 81 and think that that's hold that in a much higher regard. But, you know, the one issue that you're always going to have, and quite honestly, if I was Giannis, I would have looked. He probably has, but I would have looked at this and kind of almost, I don't want to say force my way to Boston over Miami, but you've got to be apprehensive about what the Heat have right now, because when you trade Tyler Hero and Khalil Ware, Jaime Jaquez, and a bunch of young guys, and yeah, the picks aren't really going to matter for them, even that, you know, number 13 pick this year. But when you have a star that wants to play for your team, that you're going to trade for, that team that's going to trade them, and in this case it was the Bucks, they want everything. And look, we've talked about this before, right? Like, you can have the leverage if you're the Bucks. You can have the control. You can have the, you know, desire to get as much as you possibly can in return. And in the end, it's still not going to equal Giannis. Like, the return that the Bucks got, it will never match what Giannis meant to that organization. On the court, off the court, all of that. And off the court has to kind of be put aside, because at some point that run ends no matter what anyway. Whether it's on good terms, whether it's on bad terms, it doesn't really matter. But now the Miami Heat face an issue this offseason. Like, yeah, you got your star. Yeah, you got Giannis, but he's going to turn 32. He's going to need a new deal. And he does have an injury history. Now, it's not Anthony Davis-level injury history, but it is there. And when Giannis is healthy, I mean, he's still, I mean, what, he's, that's a 30-11 guy for you right there. Not to mention a rim protector. Can't shoot the three, but he's going to get, you know, going to do things defensively for you too that help, which is part of what Miami's looking for. They've got a nasty couple of guys on that defense now in Bam Adebayo and Giannis. But what about the rest of that roster? So you can do all of these things if you're, you know, a team that's chasing stars. And we saw the Heat do this before, but the difference, the last time they kind of went star hunting, and not Jimmy Butler, but I'm talking the LeBron era, you had Dwayne Wade already on the roster, so that didn't change. You add LeBron James, and you add Chris Bosh, and the rest of the roster was filled out with guys that were willing to take a pay cut because they wanted to be a part of that team. And that's the difference right there, that if you're going to have a top-heavy team, in this case for the Heat, it wasn't even a financial thing. It was just they had to make this trade. They had to give up assets to go get Giannis, and they, let's swing for the fences. Let's go get somebody that we know is going to make a difference for our organization. Let's go get a guy that's going to at least make us, in our eyes, in our mindset, a contender, even if it's not actually true. Pat Riley's sitting up there. I sometimes picture Pat Riley as like one of those evil villains in a cartoon that like sits in a big leather chair and just like pets his couch. And he's just like, yes, we will get ourselves a star. Sacrifice all of the players on our roster. I know that's
0: you
26: not how.
0: Describe Dr. Claw from Inspector Gadget.
26: Is that kind of what, like, yeah, that's the first thing around that popped in my head, Carlos, was that.
0: Yeah, just turns around with his cat and his metal arm. Pat Riley, just the metal arm actually has championship rings on it. He's just there stroking the feline. He's just like, welcome to my lair, Giannis.
26: I feel like I could get, we could actually make a picture of this. Just, you know, get AI to make us something like this. Maybe this is a graphic that we're going to use.
1: Else, why not?
26: I mean, yeah, I think we could do it. So, but right, like, don't you just, like, Pat Riley is just this evil villain leader that's just like, sacrifice whatever we will do to give ourselves a roster that will win.
0: Putting more hair gel in here, like, yes.
26: Hey, let me tell you something.
0: Strikes again.
26: Hey. That man's got a good head of hair for his age.
0: Oh, yeah.
26: I won't even make fun of that. Not a big fan of the slick the hair back thing, but that's an era from long ago that he's sticking with, so I can't really blame the guy.
0: He's single-handedly keeping Brill Cream in business.
26: Well, it is very true.
0: 6:09 in the morning. What do you want me to do?
26: Well, listen, dude. I'm telling you what. Here, we're at that point in the year now. Mm-hmm. Yeah, but the Heat have. I mean, the East is good. The East is in a spot where there's a lot of change that can certainly happen. There's still more, and I think you got to look at the Celtics now. They're a team that I would put already ahead of the Heat. I don't think anybody's going to argue that. Knicks and Celtics is the two best teams in the Eastern Conference, but Boston could look totally different this offseason. Like, it's not even just about... See, here's the thing, too. When one team gets aggressive, there's other teams that say, yeah, we've got to do the same thing. And so there are certain organizations that just have these reputations of taking the big swings and approaching in a way that's... Honestly, just throw that risk in the wind and see where it goes. And the Knicks... look, the Knicks won a championship. Still weird to say that. But they did it building a team that was not built through the draft and not built for necessarily longevity, though they can if they're really willing to spend. But that's a whole other issue, is whether they want to get in the second apron and luxury taxes and all this, like, all the stuff that most people's eyes glaze over with is a real thing for the Knicks. But the Celtics have always been aggressive. The Knicks are obviously aggressive, and now they've been rewarded for their aggressive behavior, right? The Knicks, it's like, oh, wow, so okay, so we can get a little reckless. We can go out and trade a bunch of picks and bring guys in, and we'll pay a bunch of money. but we could build ourselves a star or a championship team, and we can do it again with stars and with guys that are, you know, all-star caliber players or very good players or however you want to balance that roster. So now the Celtics look, okay, the Heat got Giannis over us. The Knicks just won a championship. What are we going to do? And that's where now the Celtics get into this. Do we trade Jaylen Brown? Because they were already going to trade Jaylen Brown to the Bucks in that deal for Giannis, which in the end would have been a better deal for Milwaukee, would have been a better deal for the Celtics, better deal for Giannis going to a team that really could compete for a championship. The Celtics-Bucks trade made way more sense, but here's the difference. The Bucks owner knew that Jaylen Brown didn't want to be there. Jaylen Brown didn't want to be in Milwaukee. So you were then going to have to figure out, okay, what do we do next? Do we try to make him happy? Or do we go and flip him and make another trade? It would have been too complicated. So for, you know, the Bucks, it was like, all right, well, Miami's going to give us all this. We get a ton of draft picks. Let's just go and let's just take this and let's move forward. Because at some point you also get to this, oh my God, we have to get this done type of mindset. And that's exactly what the Bucks guaranteed had too, where it's, we just need this to be done. Because they weren't happy with most of the deals that were being offered. But in terms of what made sense, the Celtics-Bucks trade made way more sense for everybody involved. But you didn't want to deal with the headache if you were Milwaukee having to figure out whether or not Jaylen Brown was going to be a part of your roster or not. So now Boston's got to look at, okay, everybody knows that Jaylen Brown was involved, including Jaylen Brown. The trade didn't happen, which is one of the most awkward things, right? It's just, I mean, it's like you're dating someone and she's openly dating other people, talking to other dudes. You're going out to dinner and she's like, yeah, but I got a date tomorrow night, and she's on Tinder and you're just like, oh my God, what am I doing? Do you want to stay in that relationship? Or even if it's just a casual day, like nobody wants to be a part of something like that. Nobody wants to be in a situation where they feel like they're not wanted or they're being dangled in front of somebody else. And Jaylen Brown's not shy about his opinions. The dude live streams all the time, and he sits and talks about this type of stuff. He's already made it, I mean, it was known publicly, he did not want to go to Milwaukee. But now, does he want to stay in Boston, knowing that that team dangled him in a trade? Even when Brad Stevens, who runs their front office, said, you know, he's been great for the organization. I mean, he was basically talking in past tense when it came to Jaylen Brown. This relationship is fractured. Now, it's kind of been going that direction for a little while. It's not like Jaylen Brown hasn't been in trade rumors before, but this is a lot more now. This is now a lot more serious, and it was a lot closer to actually happening. And now that you hear that the Celtics are still, quote, extremely engaged in trade talks surrounding Jaylen Brown, and that according to Shams Charania, there's a sense of purpose from teams around the league that they feel from the Celtics in these conversations. So it's not, see, teams have conversations all the time, right? Like teams always pick up the phone. Hey, what do you think? How you doing? We've got these guys maybe available. I don't know. We're looking for this. We're looking for a big. We're looking for a backup point guard, whatever. Front offices have these conversations all the time. But it's whether it's exploratory or whether it's serious. And for the Celtics and Jaylen Brown, it might have been casual. It might have been exploratory before. But now it's serious. And you can't expect Jaylen Brown to want to be a part of this team. Now, granted, you could say, well, he's under contract. Yeah, it's true. He's under contract. But that doesn't mean he's not going to be frustrated, upset, maybe a little disruptive, vocal about the situation. And you can mend fences if a trade doesn't work out. But it's starting to feel like a Jaylen Brown trade is likely to happen. And if you're the Celtics, too, you were up 3-1 on the Sixers, and you lost in the first round. Now, you didn't have Jason Tatum the last game. This really was supposed to be kind of a bridge year for the Celtics anyway, because, you know, when you tear an Achilles, when your best player tears his Achilles, you think, well, that's a season that's going to be nothing, right? They traded away a bunch of guys, lowered their salary commitments, and just said, hey, maybe after this season. And then, oh my God, wait a second, we're winning games still. Hey, look at Jaylen Brown. He should be in the MVP conversation. Well, now, because of the season that Jaylen Brown just had, that means his stock is high, and the Celtics are going to pounce on this. So it's not just looking at the East and saying, all right, well, we got the Celtics the way they are, the Knicks the way they are, where are the Heat rank? It's also where the rest of the East is going to sit, what these teams look like, how aggressive maybe Detroit even is. I mean, look, Jaylen Brown and the Hawks, that's been a conversation. What does that trade look like in return? How does that shape the Celtics versus the Hawks? How does that reshape the East? So the difference between the East and the West right now is that the East has, at the moment, let's sit where we're standing right now. You got Knicks Celtics at the top. Everybody else has a lot more in terms of question marks. Can they sustain what they did the previous season like the Pistons? Can they make that big jump but still fill out the roster like the Heat? What do, you know, some younger teams do? I'd say the Hornets, but of course they trade LaMelo Ball, so it's like, are they looking to, was that a sell high move? Like, are they a better team now? Like, so you have a lot of these questions now, while the West, on the other side of things, is Thunder, Spurs, everybody else. But the Thunder and Spurs are solidified. Those teams are, yeah, they made some small moves. The Thunder cleared some cap, trading a couple guys, Aaron Wiggins and Isaiah Joe. They're clearly, you know, they were clearing cap space. Isaiah Hartenstein, re-signed last night. So they were clearing cap space to be able to do that. But you know what the West is. It's established. It's those two teams. Unless something major happens out West. And no, the Timberwolves did not elevate themselves above either one of those teams. But the East is in a very volatile spot right now after the first two, where it's, what can the Celtics look like? How are the Knicks going to keep this thing together? Where is everybody else? While the Thunder and Spurs, they're in this for the long haul. The Knicks can try, the Celtics can try, but those are expensive rosters that are far more expensive. And yes, Thunder and Spurs, those bills are going to come at some point. But they're not there yet. And as much as a team like the Heat thinks that Giannis is going to be the guy, yeah, he could be. If he stays healthy, you get 70-something games out of him. But what does the rest of that roster look like? 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
26: Hey, look, the NBA always wins the offseason, even more than the NFL. That's the one thing the NBA is on top of. And listen, it's not by accident. I mean, listen, you can't control what teams' decisions are in the front office, but you know they have designed a calendar as well. It's kind of in the, hey, let's be relevant every month with what we're doing. And Summer League becomes a thing as well, which, you know, that'll be next month. That'll be in July. And that's become an event. I've always credited the NBA for that. They've made something like Summer League essentially on the same level of what, you know, the NBA or the NFL draft combine is, watching fat guys run around in tights trying to run the 40. I mean, it's like people will watch any of it. But Summer League is that with these, especially this year, with the guys that were drafted, the stars' potential. It just, the, you know, like, it's all the perfect storm for the NBA to really accelerate what that is in the offseason. And it really started going back to, like, Zion Williamson, and once he was drafted and the hype was there, and they made the Vegas Summer League, like, a real thing. Like, it's become something that's very significant. But throughout that entire process, like, we're also still going to have other teams. Mention the Celtics, who are going to be involved, you know, in trades. I don't know what else the Heat are going to do. There's rumors out there now that they could try and do a sign and trade with the Lakers for LeBron James. That's a splash. And if there's anybody that can try and pull that off, I don't know how the Heat do this, but they find ways. It's Pat Riley and his cat on his leather chair. Yes, we will find ourselves LeBron James and make a trade. This will happen. It just, at some point, they're going to do something else, because this is kind of the last splash for, I mean, this group, right? Like, so why wouldn't it be LeBron? But, you know, LaMelo Ball getting traded to Minnesota kind of came out of nowhere, but at the same time, you knew that the Timberwolves, it's too early for me to say the word, the T-Wolves, Minnesota, we'll get there. We knew that they were going to do something different this offseason. We knew that the Hornets, even after the season they had, like, the Hornets were quietly one of those surprise teams late in the year, played really good basketball, kind of felt like things were starting to come together. But in their eyes, clearly it was, let's sell high on LaMelo Ball. Let's now move forward and try and refresh this thing that we've got, because there have been a lot of frustrations with LaMelo Ball and his, you know, his shooting and his consistency and his defense. And, you know, it's always been a thing there where he's flashy and he's fun, but at the same time, he can be exhausting, and he can be exhausting to coach at times. And he's always played that way. It's kind of this wild, it's fun to watch, but if you're a coach, do you like, LaMelo Ball plays far outside any system, so if you are a team that focuses on like a system, and he's just gonna do the things that you say, no, okay, he made the shot. Like, there's a lot of that there, but you know, the Timberwolves made it very clear that they are going to do things differently this offseason in a West that is, again, it's Thunder, Spurs, right? I mean, they traded Julius Randle, they trade for LaMelo Ball, and look, I'll just say this. Anthony Edwards may end up being the next star to ask out. I mean, there's a very good chance that that's the case. Anthony Edwards, we talk so much about like who the next face of the league is. Is it Wemby? He's got to shake the dirty player mentality, right? Is it Nikola Jokic? No, he's already kind of been there for a while. He is who he is. One of the best players in the NBA, but face of the league's a little bit different. You're more marketable and you're more, you know, there's a personality that's there. Jokic doesn't have that, but Anthony Edwards. Anthony Edwards has all of the boxes checked to fall into that conversation. He kind of already has face of the league in the NBA. And this is the discussion a lot around the league because we're in the twilight of LeBron's career. LeBron's sitting there trying to figure out where he's going to basically wrap up his career. Is it going to be with the Lakers? Well, they just re-signed Austin Reeves, and we know that, you know, Luka's part of that future. Is it one last year in L.A.? Kind of feels like LeBron James with the Lakers right now is the last guy at the party, and it's 1 a.m., and you have people all leaving your house, and you just want to go to bed, and they're still sitting there telling you stories from 10 years ago, and you're going, listen, LeBron, it's great, man. It's great to see you, but you got to go. It's time to go, man. Like, it's time. You want to, like, usher him out the door and say, like, we've got to move on with our night. We got to clean up. We got to go to bed. That's who LeBron James is. He's overstaying his welcome at the party. But he is going to retire. At some point. And LeBron and Steph are still the faces of the NBA. And people get all upset when I say this. Oh, they're not the faces. Face of the league and best player are two different things. LeBron at one point was the best player in the NBA. Is LeBron still the best player in the NBA? No. Is he one of the best? Yes. But he's still the most recognizable along with Steph Curry. They have had an influence on this league and on this sport as much as any player ever has in any sport or any league, period. Steph, more about the change of the game and the way that it's played. LeBron, about how the business is done in the NBA. But because it's so important in the NBA to have those faces of the league, those marketable players, the ones that get you to watch a game on a Tuesday night, that's where the question of who's next always comes up. And I'm telling you now, Anthony Edwards, looking around what's happening in the West, and with the Timberwolves, a team that made the Western Conference Finals 2 years in a row before this past season where they lost to the Spurs. And remember, it was late in that blowout loss at the end of the series where Anthony Edwards is going up and dapping up everybody on the Spurs. And people are like, what is he doing? Yet at the same time, the Spurs were the ones that didn't shake any hands when they lost in the finals. And then people criticize that. It's almost like you just can't make anybody happy, right? Nobody's ever happy. But Anthony Edwards checks all of those boxes. And as the NBA transitions and... trust me, they care. At what point does Anthony Edwards look at the Timberwolves, look at the roster, start playing with LaMelo Ball, who is ball dominant, takes a lot of shots, doesn't play any defense, and Anthony Edwards is a good defender. At what point does Anthony Edwards say, I'm done. I've had it. I got nothing left for this team. It may be coming sooner than you think. And we've started to hear those early whispers. Same thing with Nikola Jokic, right? We're not there. It's not a conversation. They're not having active conversations with teams like the Celtics are with Jaylen Brown. But with Jaylen Brown as a great example, there was a point for a while where it was just maybe Jaylen Brown gets traded. Well, you know, if the Celtics are going to make a move, maybe you'd include Jaylen Brown in this. And it wasn't really a thing. And then it became a thing. And it becomes a thing eventually with any player that's in those conversations. And it takes time. Giannis, it was, yeah, maybe down the road. Where Giannis was 2 years ago, where his name was just like kind of mentioned in trade conversations of like, at what point does Giannis go somewhere else? At what point is he done in Milwaukee? At what point does he realize it's time for a new chapter? Like, all those conversations are right about where Nikola Jokic and Anthony Edwards are. where it's just the wondering, it's just the thinking, where people like me and anybody else is sitting there and having this conversation, but it's not out of nowhere, right? Like, it's not just making it up. It's not like we're saying, well, at what point, the Spurs lost in the finals, at what point does Victor Wembanyama want out? That's not a reasonable thing to say. But Anthony Edwards playing on a team that's actually a championship contender versus a team that's already peaked. The Timberwolves have already peaked. Julius Randle's gone now. Had some good moments there, but they wanted to clear cap space. They got ownership that's kind of going to be cheap now. I mean, there were rumors for a while when A-Rod and that team took over that it wasn't going to be this really expensive roster anymore. They peaked. They maxed out with their two trips to the Western Conference Finals. And Anthony Edwards, look, that dude wants to win. And, you know, we make the loose comparisons to Jordan. You watch his game sometimes and you see it, right? You see the way that he plays, the competitiveness. Even his kind of his turnaround, it just looks, right? The fadeaway, the turnaround at all, it kind of has this Jordan resemblance. I know there were jokes that, like, he's Jordan's kid. I don't think that's really a thing, but that was a rumor for a while. But, like, you see it, right? And I'm not saying he's going to be Jordan. I'm not saying he's going to have that career. But what I'm saying is it's just, if you're even mentioned in the conversation, that means there's potential to reach a really high level in the NBA. And the Timberwolves have a president in Tim Connelly that's not afraid to go big. And sometimes that go big also means getting rid of stars at their peak to maybe rebuild this thing from scratch again. Because he inherited some of this roster. Now, he did go and trade for Rudy Gobert. People thought that was crazy. There are pros and cons to that. I mean, he's a great rim protector. We saw him push around Victor Wembanyama for a while, but the Spurs ended up winning that series. I'm telling you now, do not be surprised if Anthony Edwards is the next star to ask out. He's going to get so frustrated playing with LaMelo Ball in that backcourt that he's just going to finally have enough. And no matter what, like, they're not better than the Thunder. They're not better than the Spurs. They're not better than the Nuggets even at this point either. The Nuggets have a good roster. They just can't seem to do it in the playoffs anymore since they won that championship. They've added depth. They've got some talent that's there, but you start to wonder whether that roster is also maxed out. But I wouldn't put the Timberwolves above them. And in the end, this is what the West is going to be. It's playing through the Thunder. It's playing through the Spurs for a while. Now, yes, are those rosters going to get more expensive? Yeah, they're going to have to retool. We've already seen the Thunder do it this offseason, right? A couple of smaller trades for future second-round picks. When a team trades someone during the draft for cash considerations or future second-round picks, or in the offseason for future second-round picks or cash considerations, that's a cap-clearing move. That's it. That's trying to keep the core together while moving off of some guys that you know you can replace with cheaper, younger options. That's it. Aaron Wiggins and Isaiah Joe were guys that the Thunder said, we can find somebody else like them. Good players, but we just can't afford it. And then they re-sign Isaiah Hartenstein to a bigger deal. I love saying his name, too. Hartenstein. It's not Stein. It's Stein. You know, the Thunder went out and drafted a Dave Mara. That guy's huge. He's 7'3", 7'4". Everybody's like, oh, he's the next Victor Wembanyama. We'll pump the brakes on that. But you think the Thunder didn't use that pick with exactly that matchup in mind? And he's on a rookie contract. He's big. He can shoot. He's like Victor Wembanyama light in some ways. They've got a great track record of player development. Great track record of player development in Oklahoma City. So, how can we not look at the Thunder and Spurs and say this is the West for years to come? Now, you've got to be willing as an organization to spend that money and deal with the luxury tax. The second apron, now people talk about, oh, you got to go into the second apron and sacrifice. I mean, the thing is, though, it restricts a lot of your movement, right? And without getting too deep into the weeds in terms of, you know, how you can make trades and the wiggle room you have and free agent signings and mid-level exceptions and all these other guys that you can sign, like, you lose some of that ability. So the second apron's not just spending money and having taxes on it. It's more than that. But if you are winning consistently, your organization's making money. I mean, we saw what you get in terms, like, look at the, I understand the tickets are way more expensive for the Knicks in Madison Square Garden than the Spurs for those games. But, like, the Spurs made a lot of money just as a franchise going to the NBA Finals. And that gets factored in. If you're winning and you're making money as an organization, you get to a point where you say, all right, we've got a little extra. Let's splurge. Let's keep this thing going. And that's what happens when you have teams that are young, that are built through the draft, and you have a great track record as an organization with player development, where it's not just the guys you draft, but it's also then the next round of guys you draft that replaces the guys that you draft that you've already maximized, that you say, we can now replace X player with this guy we just took in the first round. Plus, the Spurs and Thunder are just going to keep racking up first-round picks, too. Mostly the Thunder. They've got a lot piled up still. We saw them. They had two in this. They were trying to move up, but they got the guy they wanted anyway. Right? Like, Ademola Mara was the first guy they want you. That was a big target for the Thunder to specifically match up exactly where the Thunder or where the Spurs were. And look, the Spurs knew exactly what they needed to do in the draft, right? Like, they retooled. Jaden Quintance, the guy they drafted out of Kentucky, tore his ACL. It's going to take some time for him to get there. But if you watch the finals, right, early on, the Spurs had no idea what to do with Victor Wembanyama defensively, because Karl Anthony Towns was just torturing them. It was, do we put Wemby on Karl Anthony Towns? Well, then they pull him to the outside, and you got, you know, Cat shooting threes and stretching the floor. So if Wemby defends him, nobody's protecting the rim. What do we do? If we have Wemby roaming the baseline and protecting the rim in a zone defense, and, you know, it's all about him kind of being this free safety for us, well, nobody else on the Spurs could defend Karl Anthony Towns. And that was why the Spurs lost the first two games of the NBA Finals. So what did they do in the draft? Well, they went big. And they got multiple bigs. It wasn't just one. They got multiple bigs. You get Terrace Reed. You get Jaden Quintance. Guys that are going to be rim protectors, good defenders, big bodies, guys that can go bang around with other bigs so Wemby can roam. Wemby can protect the rim but doesn't have to be locked into one guy, doesn't get beat up in the post, because that's what the Timberwolves were doing. They were beating them up early in that series. So the Spurs had a specific target in mind. The Thunder had specific targets in mind, and it was matchups for those two, right? The Thunder were trying to match up with the Spurs. The Spurs were trying to match up with the Thunder first, then maybe the Knicks again in the finals next year if that's the case. Their weaknesses and their deficiencies were glaring. And there were these alarms going off, like, you need to fix this. And that's exactly what the Spurs and Thunder did. They're smart organizations. They're well-run. They understand the draft. They understand player development. All of it. All of that matters. And all of that's understood by them. And they nailed it. And it's going to be those two teams in the West for a while. It doesn't mean that there's another team that can't jump in the mix. It doesn't mean that there's another team that can't also be a true contender along with them. But those two teams, man, they are built for the future. And they understand that their rosters are going to get more expensive. And they understand what to do to fix it. We've already seen the Thunder do it this offseason. We're going to see the Spurs do it down the road as well. They're well run. And that's the worst part. It's teams that just have all the boxes checked of player development and, you know, talent evaluation and understanding where everybody fits and looking towards the future along with the present. Two very, very well-run organizations. And they're going to be the two teams in the NBA for a long, long time that everybody's trying to compete with. All right, Nick Ashew, Westwood One Sports.
25: A shocking NBA trade sends LaMelo Ball to the Timberwolves for Naz Reid and a heap of draft picks.
12: Westwood One!
25: Ball joins Anthony Edwards in Minnesota to form one of the most exciting 1-2 punches in the league. Will it be enough to get past the Spurs and Thunder? Westwood One Sports.
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0: make World Cup knockouts. I love it. I mean, this is what makes it fun. Like, you don't have to be a big soccer fan to just enjoy the stories. Like, really, that think about every sports movie that's ever existed. It's always been an underdog, and everybody falls in love with that underdog. And, again, it's like every sports movie. That is the premise around 99.9% of them is, you know, what Cape Verde did. You could argue the U.S. in some ways, too. And forget that third loss. I mean, they, you know, that didn't matter. There was, you know, people were like, oh, God, maybe they're not as good as we thought. Calm down. It was that was a game that was just we got to play through it. It's on the schedule. It was not about the knockout round is what matters for the U.S. And, you know, I think as it gets farther along, too, you're going to start to see whether it's the U.S. or not, you'll get more of that interest from, I think, more and more people as time goes on. Which, by the way, Carlos, I know you said you weren't into the World Cup at first. You're into it now, aren't you? Have you dabbled back in the World Cup and finally come on board?
1: Yeah. I wanted to stay strong, like my hatred for golf, and fully commit to the bit. But no, I know too many people that are fans of the countries that are participating in the World Cup, so it's actually becoming pretty infectious. Like, my wife is Mexican, so that's going to be a huge one matchup, which is crazy because I think I have to look at the bracket. I believe they're slated to face Ecuador, and I have a bunch of Ecuadorian friends, including neighbors right across my hall that are also Ecuadorian. So, like,
0: yeah.
1: I might have to fight internal strifes here. Although, you know, go Mexico. I mean, come on, it's my wife. But, yeah, no, I have tons of friends that are rooting on a bunch of countries. Colombia is another one. A couple of Brazilian people. I actually know someone from Sweden. So, like, you know, believe it or not, like, I have a small stake in that. But, like, yeah, it's very infectious to watch all of this national pride. And, of course, you know, even though I my ethnicity is Puerto Rican, I'm rooting on the U.S. team. You know, listen, am I going to be heartbroken when we lose? No. But it's certainly cool to, like, watch them win the group and kind of, although that Turkey loss was kind of a little tiny bit deflating. That being said, yeah, like, it's so awesome to see everybody's kind of, like, re-embracing their roots, you know, national pride. Also, just kind of a secondary effect to this World Cup being here. Now the rest of the world is saying, hey, maybe America's not that bad. I was actually, before we come in on air, I was reading a story that not only were, like, the Scottish were giving Boston props, we talked about a little bit of that last week. It looks like the British are, like, saying everything that we saw, that the media has told us about America, is wrong. Like, the U.S. is actually awesome. And they start talking about, you know, the usual spots, Buc-ee's and Walmart's, and, like, they're like, you know, the food here, same thing that we spoke about last week. But, like, it's great to see that the British, who one time owned us, are saying, hey, you know what? We were wrong about you, U.S. You guys are actually pretty awesome. Americans have been very hospitable, so I want to commend my my kin here.
0: What is the shirt you have on now for anybody watching on YouTube?
1: Well, this was my 4th of July shirt, but because I woke up 2 minutes before the show started, so for those of you who can't see on a stream, the British blew a 13-colony lead. See, I'm a big historian buff, and England had a 13-0 lead on us. 13-0, so it's worse than the Wizards blowing 3-1. The Brits had 13 colonies and still lost the Revolutionary War. So you can't spell cancellation without an L, and Britain took one with them. That's why they spell it with one L. We spell it with two.
0: That's a great shirt. I've never seen that one before. And there was a chance for a while that it was gonna, the U.S. and England could have played on the 4th of July, correct? I think that did exist.
1: Yeah, it was a small chance, but I think it was about a week ago where we pretty much got locked into Bosnia, and that's where we are right now.
0: Which is also a good team. I mean, Bosnia's
1: sure.
0: not going to
1: no,
0: be
1: no
0: just some
1: nobody's
0: easy
1: asleep
0: out.
1: Over it. It's a pushover at this point.
0: You know, I talked about this a lot on my DC show, you know, over the last, like, week or so. So Tim Howard coming out and now it's obviously gained a lot of steam, especially after they lost. Landon Donovan and Tim Howard have a podcast that they do. And, you know, obviously as former stars and, I mean, legendary players.
1: The two names of U.S. soccer that we actually know.
0: I mean, yeah, it's true, right? Like, those are the two that people remember. And Landon Donovan has never been afraid to, you know, say how he feels. I appreciate that. So I appreciate when a former athlete, Carlos, is willing to just be honest and tell you how they feel about the sport that they played or players or whoever. Like, people can make fun of Kendrick Perkins or whatever, and at first I was not really a Kendrick Perkins guy, but I respect the fact that he's willing to call anybody out. And, you know, if it's how he feels, whether you agree or not, I respect the fact that he's willing to tell you his opinion honestly, because we don't get enough of that from former athletes in the media. But Tim Howard just literally came out and said it is impossible for the U.S. to win the World Cup. Landon Donovan in that same podcast, you know, segment said, you know, it's not impossible, but it's very highly unlikely.

0: likely, and they're going to have to play perfect soccer all the way through. And I agree with Landon Donovan, but I also am okay with Tim Howard, if that's really how he feels, saying that. But nothing's impossible. But we do have to be realistic with where this is and the type of game that the U.S. has to play, starting with Bosnia and moving forward in the rest of the knockout round. Where, I mean, they have to play at an elite level like they did against Paraguay the entire time against teams that are only going to be more and more talented. And I think that's the biggest thing that, like you said this, right? It was like people are like, oh, maybe, you know, the U.S. isn't so bad from just a cultural perspective. Yeah, you're right. Like, the news lies a lot about a lot of stuff. People coming over here. And then there's also the mindset of like, hey, maybe the U.S. isn't so bad at soccer after all. No, we just have real coaching now. And it's, you know, the program has gotten better. I would say this, though. I do think that there is a little bit of animosity from Tim Howard when he says that, because now the program is better and getting more in terms of resources than they have in the past. So I do think that that's a factor that's in it. But it's very, like, the U.S. still, from a soccer perspective, forget that everybody visiting, which I love in the videos. Oh, Buc-ee's is amazing. Buc-ee's is amazing. So is Texas barbecue and, you know, branching off to everything else that's really great that we have here. They'll watch, again, watch your stomachs. The food is intense here sometimes if you're not used to it. But I do think that there is a lot that the U.S. obviously still has to prove from a actual on-the-field perspective, Carlos, because we're not known as a soccer country, and it's going to be really hard to get through, you know, again, I'm just throwing out the names that are at the top of the, you know, a France or a Brazil or a Portugal or a Spain or a Netherlands or whoever, like, go up and down that list. Germany, there's a lot of really good teams that are out there that I think people need to remember. Like, Paraguay was good, but it ain't some of those soccer programs that have been powerhouses for a long, long time.
1: Yeah, so, and I wonder about Tim Howard's comments specifically, where he's like, it's impossible. When you hear a guy like Zlatan, who's played at the highest level, you know, albeit just like much older soccer stars that come over to the MLS, they're just looking for their final payday.
0: Hey, I don't blame him. Messi did the same thing, and he got equity, man. That's the way to do it.
1: That's the way to do it, man, if you could own the league that you play in. But yeah, Zlatan, you know, is a guy that knows soccer in and out, obviously. And he says the U.S. has a realistic chance to win the tournament. So I wonder if, like, Tim Howard's and, like, you know, American soccer pundits, if they're almost trying to, like, prove that they are totally unbiased, and so they can kind of boost up their own soccer knowledge to the rest of the world. I wonder if there's a little bit of that, you know, so he's not being accused of being a homer. I mean, if you don't think that the U.S. Has a realistic chance, then I appreciate you saying it. But if it's just you're just trying to kind of prove, like, hey, I am not, you know, rah-rah USA guy that I could talk about, you know, the Premier League and whatever the case may be, eyes wide open, then I think it just becomes disingenuous. Listen, they're in the knockout stage just like anybody else, so, you know, all you got to do is get hot. But I'll be very honest. I think if the U.S. gets to the quarterfinals, that's a tremendous accomplishment right there. To me, that's the ceiling. If you can win two games and get to, like, the eight and possibly the four, which, again, that would be a huge accomplishment. Nothing to put your head down. Do I think they're going to win? No. I still can probably name you about eight teams that I think would be better, but that's not the slight against U.S. soccer. It's just, you know, understanding that this is not our game.
0: And I think that's really the mindset that most people need to have, is like, we're not there yet, but let's enjoy the ride. And I think that that's really important. By the way, Pine Needle in the YouTube comments loves your shirt. So
1: damn straight.
0: I think you're going to have to now make it. It's either shirtless or a really great quote on your shirt is now becoming the, it's now become the bit for you, Carlos. But yeah, I think, you know, you're right. Like, Carlos is right. Like, this is, you know, we're at the point now where it's, okay, this is fun. Okay, sure, there's potential if everything goes a certain way. I mean, literally, that's sports movies, right? The underdog, the team that nobody expected to win, or the team that kind of makes that big jump, or that's what makes sports great. It's what makes this fun. I'm not going into this thinking that realistically, though, the U.S. is actually going to win the World Cup. But I think most people don't expect that. It's enjoy the ride. Know that this is a soccer program now for this country that is growing really fast. Looks much more improved and has a lot of young talent and goal scorers. You got to have some goal scorers, and, you know, they've got that now. And it's going to be, there's going to be a lot of love for this no matter what. And the World Cup is going to be, you know, that no matter what. All right, Nick Ashew, Westwood One Sports.
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0: And we are streaming live on YouTube as well. Nick Ashew, Westwood One Sports, at Nick Ashew on all the socials. NBA draft done. Trades are now the thing in this league, and it's nice to actually have a result. It's nice to know who went one, who went two. I mean, it's obviously for me, I'm based out of D.C., so it's like... That's all the conversation was. And it's great. Look, I love the NBA. It's always been like my favorite sport to cover in my career. But as a fan, it's always been that sport that I really love. But you know, you get to a point where you're just like, let's S or get off the pot. We know the date. We know what's going to happen. But like, you're just ready to actually know what the draft looks like versus the speculation and the rumors and what's true and what's not and who says what. And it's just, it gets exhausting after a while. But the Wizards went with the safer pick, and they drafted A.J. Tabanza. And, you know, when you're in a position like the Wizards are, where they're actually now a national story, where they're actually relevant around the country, you've got to make really smart decisions, and there's a lot of pressure on you to get it right. On a new front office that came in with the goal of building the way the Thunder and the Spurs actually have. So they've got to work on that. They've got to make sure that they continue to show that reputation isn't, well, same old Wizards. And it's hard to fight that when you sign Trae Young to a four-year, $212 million contract. I hate the deal. I know why they did it, because if you're the Wizards and you trade for Trae Young and thinking he's going to opt into his final year of his deal and then he doesn't, and it's clear other teams were willing to offer him the same contract, they said, well, I guess we're going to have to figure this out. We either lose him for nothing or we re-sign him and, you know, it either works or maybe they try and trade him. It's a big contract. It's going to be hard to trade, but I would not use the phrase same old Wizards, because I can tell you it's not. It's not the same front office. It's not the same mindset with ownership. It's the goal now is to build a winner. And, you know, A.J. Tabanza was the safer pick at number one because there's a lot less in terms of the question marks surrounding, you know, his game, his trajectory versus somebody like Darren Peterson, where the question was, yeah, he's got a ton of upside. Yeah, he's really talented. By the way, I wanted Peterson. I will add this to the mix of this. I wanted Darren Peterson to be the guy they drafted because Darren Peterson has a chance to be a better player than A.J. Tabanza. But they're built differently. They play different positions. And, you know, there is still the worry about maybe some durability for a Darren Peterson versus Tabanza. And if you're the Wizards and you passed on A.J. Tabanza for Darren Peterson and Tabanza has the better career, like, they're thinking about that. A team like the Thunder, had the Thunder won the lottery, which was possible, they had the ability to take maybe a little bit more of an upside risk with Darren Peterson. Now, Darren Peterson's the best pure scorer in this draft. But Tabanza's built. He's ready. And look, both these guys wanted to be the number one overall pick. Like, being number one mattered to both of them. Tabanza and Peterson are going to be compared their entire careers. It's always going to be looked back on. Did the Wizards make the right pick? Did the Jazz get lucky? Did the Jazz miss out on Tabanza, who they really wanted and want to be a part of their organization? And the BYU ties, all of these things, they're going to be tied to each other. But the one thing I know is this is going to be a rivalry, and it mattered being the number one overall pick specifically for them. It wasn't really about the Wizards as much as being number one, and that's a competitive streak that they both have. Sure, there's some ego involved with that too, but that's okay. But here was A.J. Tabanza on being the number one overall pick.
19: Being the number one pick it just meant a lot to me. Obviously, me being number one throughout all my high school career, I definitely wanted to be a staple to being number one pick in the NBA draft and being in the same conversation with LeBron James, Cooper Fly, Allen Iverson, guys like that. And to be a staple in Boston, I mean, I just try to put on for my sake. I mean, Brockton bred, by the way. I mean, I do everything for them. I like, you know, helping back in the community and just kind of giving kids, like, hope. There's a lot of kids that play basketball out there and think that they can't make it, but once they see me, they're like, okay, like, they might have some hope. I mean, it doesn't have to necessarily be basketball, but anything they do, if they want to be a doctor, an engineer, anything, I just try to be, like, you know, their role model.
0: Now, for those of you on the YouTube stream, I think the big thing there is, because you couldn't hear it, sorry, the comparisons of, you know, a LeBron and Allen Iverson. Iverson was one of my favorite players, too. Just, I mean, man. You know, but Cooper Flagg, he's even mentioned.
1: Stepping over Ty Lue,
0: Carlos, still to this day, man. I mean, one of the most iconic moments that we've had in basketball. And, you know, when you're somebody that's mentioned in that conversation, it matters. Now, he didn't mention Anthony Bennett or Michael Olowokandi, number one overall picks for some reason, which is very disappointing, Carlos. Very disappointing there. Let me ask you this. As someone that's outside the D.C. area, how do you view the Wizards as an organization at this moment now?
1: Before, I used to think of them as completely irrelevant. Mm-hmm. Now I just think, all right, I kind of see what they're doing a little bit. Maybe they're not as irrelevant as you think, but it's one of those things I think with the most casual NBA fans is like you have to see it before you actually believe it. And you know, the Wizards being a competent organization, I'd have to see that before I can realistically put the competent label right on them. But I do like some of the moves that they're making. I just don't know what this team's actually going to look like when we start the NBA season, because I find it hard to believe that Anthony Davis will be one of those guys that's going to be there. I feel like there's still a couple moves that need to be made, but I can actually put a little bit of respect in terms of at least what the vision of the Wizards is going to be.
0: And see, that first off, the Anthony Davis thing, yeah, I don't think he's going to be there either. There was like oh, they might start talking extension. They are not going to extend Anthony Davis. That is the dumbest idea ever, especially with what they just paid Trae Young. But I think it's interesting that you view them as like, okay, I have to see it to believe it, which is fair. That's how every team that's in the Wizards' position or anybody else should view it. It's the same thing with U.S. soccer right now. Like, I got to see it to believe it. Like, so far, so good, but we've got to see that they're a different program now moving forward. Because that's how I feel about your Bulls, right? The Bulls had the fourth overall pick. I know you wanted the number one overall pick. I think Caleb Wilson can be an absolute star. He's come out and said he wants to be Rookie of the Year. Like, this is a really competitive draft class, especially those top four, because they all were mentioned in the conversation. It was like the top four and everybody else. That brings a new, young, competitive just mindset to the league. But, you know, listen, the Bulls had massive turnover this offseason and a new head coach and all of these things that they've done. But the Bulls are a storied franchise. It's just been forever since they've actually been a team that's, like, I'm trying to think of the last time the Bulls were relevant other than Jordan. I mean, there was a point where they were one of the top teams in the East for with Lonzo Ball for a very short period of time before he got hurt, which people actually forget. Lonzo Ball was really good in Chicago before all
1: of the... He was the catalyst for the reason why they were good that last run.
0: Lonzo Ball healthy was a, like, before that weird freak injury or whatever was going on with his knee, like, Lonzo Ball was a great point guard. But yeah, like, the Bulls now are, okay, young and, like, fresh start Bulls, but are they going to be a team that's actually relevant in the East anytime soon? That's at least how I see it. I think that's how most people outside of Chicago see that.
1: Yeah, listen, I have more faith in the Wizards right now than I do the Bulls. But this is a new regime. Yeah, listen, I've been spurned so many times with the Garpax era and Cards Novus. There's a reason why they cleaned house, and Jerry Reinsdorf had to basically come out and say, listen, I'm sorry we sucked for like 20-plus years. So I certainly will put a little bit more stock in the Wizards right now than I will in the Bulls, but that's also by virtue of the fact that the Wizards had the number one pick and the Bulls had the number four. Luckily, this was a deep lottery, so, you know, maybe Caleb Wilson could wind up being the best pro out of the bunch. Then, you know, the time will tell in regards to that. But at least the Bulls are starting to pick a lane and go with that, because for so long they were slotted as the 9th, 10th team in the play-in. Go get waxed by Miami in the first game, mm-hmm. and that's your ceiling. And you're not good enough to get a number one pick, 2, 3, and you're not bad enough to get those picks. You're not good enough to compete for a championship. They were destined to be purgatory. So I think both the Bulls and the Wizards fan base should have a little bit of excitement, a little bit of hope. Maybe more hope than excitement. At least their franchises have picked a direction to start going in.
0: And that's really what you need. You need direction, and I think that's one of the biggest things, and that's where, you know, look, the Jazz are a similar position where they picked number two, and it was whoever fell to them, Darren Peterson and A.J. DeBonce, is where it was going to go. Like, were there people holding out hope, myself included, that they're, you know, wanting to see the Wizards succeed, that there was some crazy-ass trade that the Jazz were going to be willing to make to move up one spot for DeBonce? Sure, but, like, it didn't really make any sense, especially with where that front office is. But, you know, when you get Darren Peterson, I'm telling you, Darren Peterson has the chance to be better than A.J. DeBonce. They both could just be really good. Like, I know this sounds, it's hard to actually imagine this, but maybe both players just have great careers in the NBA. But Darren Peterson has a lot in terms of, like, look, we all know there were more criticisms and questions about, you know, what was going on with the cramping, and then he came out and talked about it. And I'm telling you, I know that teams did not care for the most part after his medicals came back cleared. But it doesn't mean he doesn't still have something to prove. It doesn't mean that it maybe scared the Wizards off even slightly, just based on perception. So Darren Peterson knows that he has to now show everybody that what happened at Kansas that one year is not going to be something long-term. Here he was.
20: I can't go back and change anything now. Obviously, I wanted to be number one pick, but I went number two. So now I'm prepared to go to Utah and get to work. There's always been a chip on my shoulder, so I wouldn't say it added anything else, but now it'll always be on my mind for my whole career.
0: And that, like I said, it's that one versus two, Darren Peterson, A.J. DeBonsa. It's going to be a thing for a while. Really their whole careers, but especially at the beginning as they develop, it's like, who looks better? We're going to live in the moment a lot, too. I always compare it to the 2024 quarterback draft class in the first round, you know, Jaden Daniels, Caleb Williams in this case, and Drake May, right? Like, they're all going to be compared to each other. For Chicago, it's the Bears taking Caleb Williams over those other two guys. For the Commanders, it was Drake May versus Jaden Daniels. And, like, everything they do, for those three specific, there are other quarterbacks, obviously, in that draft class, but it's those three, right? They're going to be the biggest part of the conversation. They're going to be the ones that we're always comparing the most to because there were direct, decisions that were made by a team. This guy's available, so is this guy. Who do I take? And that's where it's certainly going to be for the Wizards. And Darren Peterson knows that, look, there's critics. There have been critics throughout his entire time at Kansas. And at first it was a question mark. And then it became, oh, there's an explanation. But what about the future? And when it comes to the critics, Darren Peterson knows he's got to prove something to them, too.
20: When you say who am I say I'm me, I'm Darren Peterson. People are going to have opinions on me and stuff because of what I went through and all that. But, I think I'm a pretty cool guy, a big brother to my siblings, a son to my parents, a good friend, someone that people can count on. But now I'm an NBA player, so a whole new shift of my life and lifestyle. But basketball's always been the main thing for me. I'm going to keep it the main thing. Work my butt off my entire life, and I'm going to continue to do that. This is a short part of my dream, but I got a lot more that I'm chasing, and I'm going to continue to do that.
0: I love that he talks about being just a cool guy. I'm a cool guy. Which, listen, it matters. When you're building an organization, you want players that fit into a certain culture, and you want to have good culture. Like, the best organizations have a clear, defined blueprint on what their culture is. What are your goals? What type of players do you want? Who's competitive? And A.J. DeBonsa and Darren Peterson, two competitive guys, and they've got both a lot to prove, as anybody else will. But, when you're asked to be the face of a franchise, you got to be mature. You've got to be able to put that weight on your shoulders and handle it. And, I always go back to the Zion Williamson, Ja Morant draft, right? Like, before all of the stuff that happened with Ja Morant, I thought he had his trajectory, his career was actually going to be better. I thought the Grizzlies were in a perfect spot. Now, we didn't know how immature he was. He clearly has not been able to handle the responsibility of being a franchise player and having the spotlight on him. Just too immature and probably not in the right organization to really help him grow up and surround him with the right culture and the right leadership. Because we've seen time and time again, there have been massive issues, and now nobody wants to trade for him. The Grizzlies are just willing to give him up for nothing, and no team still wants Ja Morant. That shows you how far he's fallen. But the Zion Williamson thing, you kind of saw it coming. We're like, the Pelicans had to draft Zion. You knew it. Like, he was a star. He was this unique player that no one's seen before. Going back to high school, everybody knew he was going to be the number one overall pick. But you also knew his body was just not going to hold up in the NBA, and it hasn't. And that was always my biggest thing, was like, if you're the Pelicans, you're actually in a tough spot because the player at the time that had the chance to have the better career and hopefully, be a little healthier was Ja Morant. And at the beginning, we saw that. Ja Morant, let's not forget, Ja Morant early in his career, I mean, that dude was electric. And he stayed relatively healthy, stayed out of trouble, and he felt like someone that was going to be an absolute superstar in the NBA. And he just couldn't grow up. And he kept getting in trouble. And you start involving guns and things. That's a massive problem. And the NBA is really sensitive to that. And I can tell you, because you go back to the Gilbert Arenas thing, it's still a thing in D.C. Gilbert's welcomed by the organization again, but it was a problem for a long, long time. The NBA is really sensitive to that stuff. And Ja Morant's like 26. He hasn't even... I'd argue he hasn't even entered the prime of his career yet. But nobody wants him. And I mean, if you're the Grizzlies, from a talent perspective, you get Cameron Boozer. Zach Edey had a great start to his career. Cedric Howard's a young guy that's got a lot of talent. Like, they got some young talent within that organization. Ja Morant should be someone that you want to build around. At 26, they're willing to move off him, and nobody wants him. Like, what does that tell you? So you don't always know everything about a player, obviously. You can see what they do on the court, but that's why the personality and the interviews and the conversations. And I know that, you know, teams like the Wizards that certainly had their conversations with Tabanza and Peterson, it was a lot about leadership, competitiveness, getting to know them as a player, getting to know them as a person, because you can have all the talent in the world, but if you can't grow up, if you're not mature enough to handle the responsibility that you have as a number one or number two overall pick, especially this draft class we just had with the hype and the expectations around these guys to build a team and to be the face of an organization like that, like instantly, A.J. Tabanza is the face of the Wizards right now. Not Trae Young, it is A.J. Tabanza, plain and simple. Darren Peterson, face of the Jazz now. Now, you could argue, you know, Jaren Jackson Jr. No, not Lauri Markkanen, not any of those guys. No, not Ace Bailey. No, it's Darren Peterson. So they now have the responsibility as, you know, 19 and soon to be 20-year-old kids with really the weight of an entire franchise and a fan base expecting all this change and growth and everything almost right away. Like, you got to be able to handle that. And it's not easy. And I get it. Like, I get why it doesn't. You know, it takes time, or some players take time to grow and mature and get smarter and understand these situations more. Like, that's a thing. And it takes time, if ever, for some guys to mature into that role. It's one of the reasons why I'm okay with them not letting high school players go to the NBA. Is 1 year enough to help players truly mature? No, of course not. But, like, at 25, how mature are you at 25? So, like, even later on in your career, it still can be a conversation about maturity and growing up and all that. The difference is you got millions of dollars getting thrown at you and responsibility and spotlight and expectations and all these things to where, you know, it's just a different world that guys like A.J. Tabanza and Darren Peterson are living in. And the hope is obviously that they handle it and handle it well. They won't be perfect. There's no way they're going to be able to handle it without any mistakes whatsoever. They're going to have bad games. They're going to have bad stretches, especially in their rookie year where they're not shooting the ball well or whatever. They've got to answer questions about it, and they might get frustrated. And I get it. It happens. They're kids. These guys are kids. Like, I remember last year, so I was at Wizards Media Day last year. It was my first exposure to Trey Johnson, who the Wizards drafted, seventh overall. Great kid. Great young player, getting some Ray Allen comparisons. You probably didn't watch him much play last year because nobody watched the Wizards, but now they're going to. But I can tell you that Trey Johnson, out of Texas, he was a 19-year-old kid. Quietest, most just reserved athlete I've ever had a conversation with. He's not used to that spotlight. He's not used to being in a top 10 media market with all of these different outlets sitting there talking to him and having these conversations and, you know, understanding that he's supposed to be a big part of this young team's future. He's a kid. He's a child. Like, really. Like, legally he's an adult, but he's a kid. And it falls on all these guys. And some of them are more mature than others, and some of them understand those expectations and are willing to lean on it. The one thing I'll say about Tabanza and Peterson is they both wanted the responsibility of being the number one overall pick. They both want to be great players. They both have said the right things. It's just now that you actually have to show it, the results are going to be what matters the most. You can say everything, but now you've got to show that you're a franchise player. And they'll always be compared to each other, without question. It's A.J. Tabanza versus Darren Peterson, even more than Cameron Boozer. And maybe Cameron Boozer has the best career out of all of them. Maybe it's Caleb Wilson and somebody else in the draft that we're not even thinking about. It's a loaded draft, and there's going to be years and years of a microscope and a spotlight on all of these guys. On all these guys. Different expectations, different results, but it's always going to be a thing. And that's what comes with what could be the greatest draft class the NBA has ever seen. That's what we're talking about with this. There's the potential for it to be better than 03, better than 96, better than 84, better than even, you know, 2007 was a pretty good draft class. Like, there's a chance that it's better. 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
18: 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Up next, the round of 32 on Wednesday. 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
16: You know, things keep getting worse and worse for Brendan Sorsby, who probably shouldn't have gambled as much as he did on, teams that he played for. Nick Eschew, Westwood One Sports, at Nick Eschew, streaming live on YouTube channel as well. So now the CFL says, the CFL, Canada, the nicest people in the world, at least that's what we're told. Then again, we've realized that things are lies sometimes in the media. Maybe they're not so nice. They've told Brendan Sorsby, and the CFL said no. They won't even let him play up there in Canada, so he can't play this year in college football. You did not have the supplemental draft. All of a sudden, the NFL's like, ah, we're canceling the supplemental draft this year. What? We all know why they did it, to keep him out. Because here's the thing. The NFL absolutely does not want somebody that leaves college to come play for them with a reputation that he has. Brendan Sorsby is done. Like, he's not going to be able to play football for a significant amount of time. But here's the one caveat that I'll have. Here's the one caveat that I will give you. At some point, time does allow people to forget things and they move on. Brendan Sorsby is not done forever. And you may disagree with me on this, Carlos, but he's done for a while. And the reason why I say that is because there's always a team in the NFL that will say, you know, he went through therapy, he had a gambling addiction, and we believe in second chances. Because when it's a young quarterback that you think has some talent and some potential, there will be a team down the road that if the NFL lets it happen and he's paid his dues, I could see him getting an opportunity on a practice squad somewhere in the NFL, but it's not anytime soon. I don't know how he keeps himself, you know, in shape other than just working out and putting stuff on Instagram to show that he's, you know, trying to stay active. I think at some point you see him in the NFL, Carlos, but I think it's a long, long way from now, and it has to be a very specific path for him to get there. But it feels like we're threading the needle for this to happen. But I've seen this before in sports where someone gets another chance, and I think at some point Brendan Sorsby will be rehabbed and have gone through therapy, and then a team will use that to justify putting him on their practice squad.
11: Yeah, listen, I can't rule out the possibility of him coming back or getting a start because, hell, Johnny Manziel got a second chance. So yeah. It's not like things won't happen here. But this really pisses me off. And I think in Sorsby's case, the only thing that he's got going for him is his age. Because Colin Kaepernick never got that second chance. He was effectively blackballed by everybody. But the CFL is going to keep him out. The supplemental draft, which is, you know, I almost kind of want to put this as a nothing burger. I don't think the NFL's had a supplemental draft for like the last 4 years or the last 3-4 years anyway. I think
16: it's because no one's really been available though, right?
11: Right.
16: Like, so that's
11: and
16: why.
11: This essentially would have been the Brendan Sorsby supplemental draft anyway.
16: Yes.
11: It'd be like, all right, who's going to pick him? That's pretty much it. So yeah, there hasn't been enough talent, but I think, you know, the fact that this was going to be a distraction going into it, just looming over the NFL's decision's head, they're like, all right, we'll just take the decision out of the teams and call it a day. Mm-hmm. And then the NCAA, you know, obviously getting their power usurped and then getting the power back between them and the courts in regards to what to do to Sorsby. Listen, Sorsby made monumental mistakes, obviously. You know, I understand that the onus and the responsibility on players to not gamble is on them. It's placard in every MLB clubhouse that you go to. You cannot bet on baseball. You know, it's in every rule book in every professional league. But the double standard, and this is what really pisses me off, the double standard of the sports league and the sports industry as a whole, they have failed guys like Brendan Sorsby. Like, this is a noose that's hanging around all of the sports world's necks, and only the players have to wear it. It's absolute BS. I'm not saying that the guy shouldn't be punished, because he certainly should, because, again, it's clear you can't bet on your sport, can't bet on anything. But Jontae Porter in the NBA, Terry Rozier and Chauncey Billups, what's been going on with that? The Shohei Ohtani, did he or did he not do it with his interpreter? Tim Donahue, Calvin Ridley, Quintus Cephas. I mean, the list goes. Jameson Williams at the Lions. We're getting all these stories because all these sports books are coming in with neon signs smack dab in your face. Hey, look at all the fun you could be having by betting. Look at all the money you can be winning. Look at you can be a legend on these parlays and all of these on the juices with the plus 110s and all this. Gambling so prevalent in your face from every single source that you can get into, on the radio, on TV. The NFL stadiums have sports books in their freaking facilities, in the stadiums, to make it easy for you as an American to come in and give your money away. The 1-800 gambler, that's not for you. That's to cover their own asses. The sports books, the leagues, the television partners, everybody's happy to take your money. They're happy to take everything you own as long as you're not a player. How can you, as a modern day player, not get sucked into this stuff when it's everywhere in your face, when people are making money off of you? And if you're a college kid, you're like, hey, you know what? I want a piece of that too. Why not? This seems fun. Everyone's doing it. What's so wrong about it? I mean, you can't do it. You're telling them, do what I tell you to do. Don't do as I do. It's hypocritical. And, you know, again, I don't feel bad for Sorsby because he knows the rules, but I feel like everybody around him let him down. And that's total crap. We can't have both ways. We can't have the cake and eat it too, which is the stupidest expression in the world, because why would you want cake otherwise? But, this whole story pisses me off. I don't know if he'll ever get an opportunity. I don't think that he will. We'll find out next year in the NFL draft when he'll be eligible for 2027. But this is just such an indictment on everybody that's taking money from gambling leagues. And I hope they sponsor us, but maybe after this segment, I will be out of a job and we'll find out where our lines lie.
16: Here's the thing, though. Like, I understand what you're saying in terms of, like, it's out there everywhere, but you also have to have a level of self-control as an athlete to understand that there are just, that you don't have, that you can't. Like, here's, NFL players can bet on other sports. You can't bet on the NFL. NBA players can bet on other sports. They can't bet on the NBA. LeBron James is in DraftKings conversation or commercials all the time.
11: Giannis owns Kalshi.
16: Yes. Well, that's a whole other thing. The prediction markets are a whole other conversation. That's different. That's far less regulated right now.
11: Yep.
16: That's actually going to probably be bigger than what the sports books and that influx of sports betting has brought to the table. We're in the infancy of the prediction markets now. But also, too, you know, DraftKings and FanDuel, they all also have prediction markets now that they're building out where you can be active in all 50 states and do it. I mean, we were in Hawaii a couple months ago, and I could get on DraftKings, and you could use their prediction market version of the app just to still get involved. So, like, it's always going to be there. Thing is, you do have to have some level of self-control. You want to be a pro athlete, you want to make all these money, you're going to be held to a different standard than some other people doing certain things. Like, do you want to bet on football if you're an NFL player, or do you want to make the millions of dollars that you have there? Like, you've just got to decide what the choice is. Now, we can say gambling addiction, it's an addiction. Yeah, there's lots of addictions out there. We're all addicted to our screens. We're all addicted. Like, there's addiction. I'm drinking coffee like crazy this morning. I drink plenty of caffeine. I know that you could call that an addiction and a drug if you really want to, but it's better than meth, so I'll stick with the caffeine over the meth. So I think we're in a good spot here. Well, maybe, Carlos. I don't know. If you got a different thought, you can let me know. But, you know,
11: 1-800-COFFEE if you have a problem.
16: 1-800-COFFEE, 1-800-METH if you have a problem as well. No, look, I get what you're saying, and I understand that it feels hypocritical on the surface, but in reality, there is a perception, and there's also an importance for these leagues to make sure that nobody even feels for one second that it's anything less than an honest game. Because everybody makes the jokes about refs in the NBA and, you know, the extender in a series, a nickname for a ref, and Scott Foster, right, you know, or, you know, and the NBA is extra sensitive because of Tim Donaghy, like you mentioned, you know, years ago with him as a ref and the things that he talked about. But, you know, then you also, on the other side of things, there has to be this level of self-control that athletes understand, because we can make the jokes about the script in the NFL, and that's a fun joke, but if anybody really believed that the NFL was truly fixed, that's the only thing that can stop the freight train of the NFL barreling down the tracks nonstop, is people truly believing. Not, oh, look at this. I don't want to see some dumb social media video that makes you think. No, the real thing, like actual proof that something was fixed, a game was fixed. That's what would crush the NFL. So that's the reason why there's that separation there. But again, if you are an NFL player, you can bet on the NBA. It's college players are also in a different standard, which I think it should be because they're younger, and I think that that matters. And, you know, for a lot of them anyway, you're supposed to be 21. A lot of them aren't 21, so you shouldn't be doing it anyway. I get what you're saying with what feels like they're talking out of both sides of their mouths, but you have to have some level of regulation that's there that shows people that, hey, this thing isn't fixed. That is what will destroy leagues more than anything else, is the idea or even a true perception that one of these leagues is fixed, Carlos.
11: Yeah, and in a perfect world, you're right. You know, again, the responsibility and onus should be on the individual. You know, we should have self-control, but addicts are going to addicts, man. They don't think like everybody else. Like $90,000, I don't care how much money you have, that's an addiction problem. That's that's not I got the means, so I'm going to go ahead and throw some disposable income. Like, no, that means you have a legit issue. And you can, common sense goes out of the window when you're an addict. You're going to do things that are going to be outside of the norm. So, It's not enough to just put a 1-800 number and cover your ass. If all these sports leagues and all these guys are going to be in bed with each other, then you need to put some actual real resources into these young athletes and programs and say, these are the consequences of gambling outside of, you know, people thinking our sport is rigged. Like, you can ruin your life by doing exhibit A, B, C. Get people to come in and talk to your teams. You know, get these kind of horror stories that are out there. And not even horror stories, like examples that have actually happened. Like, devote some real time into resources into education if you're going to start taking, you know, if you're going to continue to take money at an alarming rate, because the temptation is everywhere. Again, ideally, I hear you. You're right. We should be able to control ourselves. But if you're an addict, you're going to do things that addicts do.
16: And that's where I think you have the leeway as a team down the road to give Brendan Sorsby a chance, is that he had an addiction. He sought the treatment and gone through the treatment process that he needed, stepped away from the game, because that's really what's going to be happening now. He's worked out, and he's part of a team's practice squad. I don't think he'll ever get drafted in the NFL. I don't think you'll ever see a team, you know, make it feel like it's just about football. It will be this is a guy that's getting a second chance. He's just going to be on our practice squad, and we're going to give him an opportunity to still see if he can play football and rehab his life. That's where I think he comes back to the league. It doesn't take away from what he went through. It doesn't take away that it was wrong. But I do believe, and I'm also a believer in second chances in life. I think there is a level of a second chance that can exist there for him if it's done right. But it's got to be very specific, and it's got to be like you went through the process and you can prove that that is no longer a problem, because the NFL is going to be really sensitive to that, and they're going to be watching every single move he makes if he's ever with a team, even a practice squad, even just in training camp, just an opportunity to try out for a team.
11: Yeah, the punishment for Sorsby is not going to be that he's going to be blackballed forever from football. The punishment is going to be that he'll be a Jet. So once he's on the Jets practice squad, then all's going to be forgiven. Let's see what happens.
16: The Jets are catching strays without even being involved in anything today. Look at you, the Giants fan, just coming in hot on the Jets.
11: Oh, listen, I didn't tell you to beat the Jets. But no, I pray that you're right, just for his sake, because, you know, your entire life shouldn't be defined on, you know, one series of mistakes. I just find it hard to believe that in the league that absolutely, you know, 1,000% blackballed Colin Kaepernick and quite possibly colluded against Lamar Jackson getting traded. I find it hard to believe that league is going to let Brendan Sorsby come in and join him in any capacity.
16: He plays quarterback, though. It helps. Team that thinks he could be a quarterback, oh, there's value, there's some talent
11: right,
16: there.
11: If he was a kick returner, he'd never see the field.
16: Right. It's a lot different. There's a lot more leeway for a quarterback that has a level of talent that you think we could get the most out of him. I've seen it all the time. So, yeah, I'm with you. I think it's going to be hard. I think it's going to be something that's going to be, you got to really shake that reputation, and you got to prove that you've done a lot to rehab your image. But I don't think it's out of the realm of possibility, and I don't think it's something that's a complete no, that Brendan Sorsby is never in the NFL again. But it's going to be a long road, and, you know, it's very clear no one wants to touch that. But also remember, too, stuff goes through the news cycle. And it gets washed out in the news cycle. And eventually you get to a point where people just forget and they move on. And it's it's not really a conversation anymore. I mean, Deshaun Watson, think of the allegations against him and the payoffs that were there. He's still in the NFL. So people get second chances. What it looks like for Sorsby, I don't know. But it's not the CFL. It's not the NFL. It's not college football. So it's probably working out on his own for a year and hoping he gets another opportunity and can prove that it's not going to be a thing anymore. And that's a lot easier said than done. Nick Ashew, Westwood One Sports.
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17: 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Yeah.
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16: You know, I'm really glad that Caleb Williams wasn't able to get that Iceman trademark.

0: They really need to get their head examined. I mean, Malik. I mean, I can. I don't have to go outside of my own team to criticize him. Malik Nabers wanted number one. That number was already retired by the Giants. They had to unretire it and get permission from the family. I believe it was.
1: What's the point of even retiring numbers if you're just going to unretire them in the NFL anyway?
0: 1,000%. And then in that same breath, Abdul Carter is wearing 51. He wanted 56. Why is 56 significant with the Giants? Let me think. Lawrence Taylor.
1: Yeah,
0: only
1: Lawrence
0: one
1: Taylor.
0: Of, the, if not the greatest football player of all time. He wanted that number. Like, come on, kids. Get over yourself. Iceman, Caleb Williams sounds stupid anyway.
1: I know. I don't. Iceman was dumb. And I'm with you on the retired numbers things, too. Like, I get it. Like, there's a certain point where it's tough because, you know, the NFL only has so many numbers that you can wear.
0: Well, the Yankees will run out of numbers soon. Like,
1: yeah.
0: That I get.
1: Well, listen, look at the Celtics. The Celtics have run out of numbers. Guys are having to wear random numbers with play for the Celtics because they retired like 100 numbers at this point. It's just like...
0: I'm waiting for the first jersey to have 001 on it.
1: I know. I mean, at what point do you do triple digits? Yeah, it's so... there are certain points where it is a little tough and you're hoping, but like that's the point of retiring a number, is that nobody else wears it. And the whole idea... I get that there's unique circumstances where it's considered a little more sacred. Like, you know, 88 at wide receiver for the Cowboys. That's, you know, with Michael Irvin, you're seeing that guys get the blessing to be able to wear it. You know, the number 10 in soccer is not retired, but that's held in reserve for the guy that's usually considered the best player on the team. Like, 10 is a sacred number in soccer, but it's not retired necessarily. That's how 23 is in the NBA, where now it's kind of just grandfathered in. If you have it, you have it, but no one else is going to wear 23, you know, for Jordan. And then, you know, LeBron's been wearing 23. And, you know, there's sacred numbers that are in existence in these sports, but, you know, retiring a number means nobody else wears it. That's it. Once you move past that and you're, well, it's a case-by-case basis, then it just... it loses it a little bit. The lack of self-awareness for some of these guys. You're mentioning Abdul Carter and 56 also. It's just like, come on, that's not... 56 in a Giants uniform is one of the most iconic combinations that you could see. I mean, self-awareness, I get it. It's not always there. But you got to have at least, hopefully, people in your corner that are like, hey, you shouldn't be wearing 56. Yeah, I'd even argue... Carlos, I'd even argue that LeBron needs some self-awareness with the Lakers, and it's time to move on there even, too. Do you see this? So, like, there's talk about the Lakers trying to look for a sign-and-trade with LeBron, and the Cavs have been thrown around. Jarrett Allen, they would kill, according to Brian Windhorst, to get Jarrett Allen in a sign-and-trade for LeBron. If you're the Cavs, why do you do this? Like, I know the Cavs might be looking to make some trades. Evan Mobley's going to stay, so Jared Allen might be the odd man out. But what else? Lakers have to give him more than that because you're getting LeBron for probably a season. Now, I've said for a while that LeBron James going back to Cleveland for his final season makes all the sense in the world. I've been saying this for 3 years. But if you're the Cavs, why do you make this trade, Carlos? Why? Like, why would you do that? Oh, my God, I'm just sneezed. There's the allergies. This has been a nonstop in my right nostril for weeks, and it won't go away, and it's driving me insane, and I have no sneeze button. But I got there. I've been holding it like half the show, dude. It's not funny. Stop laughing. I hate it. I'm sitting here waiting. Am I going to sneeze? Am I not going to sneeze? But anyway, I think I'm just allergic to the fact that the Cavs would consider trading Jarrett Allen for LeBron James in a sign-and-trade when Jarrett Allen has a lot left in the tank, and LeBron, it's probably one more season left.
0: Well, I mean, the Cavs may be a bad example because they just traded away Darius Garland for a significantly older James Harden.
1: I guess that's true.
0: Maybe the Cavs are deciding to be the NBA's retirement home, and they're like, listen, if you're over the age of 40, we'll take you, no problem.
1: Yeah, I mean, I guess, yeah, because they're going to re-sign James Harden most likely because, you know, he's been a big help in the playoffs.
0: So
1: look, he had his moments.
0: Idiots.
1: He had his moments in the playoffs. But yeah, the Cavs, there are certain teams where you know that they've peaked. The Timberwolves have peaked. This LaMelo Ball... Yeah, LaMelo Ball. I was going to say Lonzo Ball. The LaMelo Ball trade, that's not going to make them better. I don't see how LaMelo Ball and Anthony Edwards coexist in that backcourt. He's going to lose his mind.
0: I can't wait for this chaos. Absolutely.
1: Anthony Edwards is going to lose his mind. He's going to hate it so much and ask out like halfway through the season. We're going to start hearing trade rumors or trade request rumors for Anthony Edwards very, very quickly. But, you know, if you're the Cavs, that was the most expensive roster in the NBA. And, yeah, they went to the Eastern Conference Finals, but they got swept. And Donovan Mitchell in an extension is going to be a conversation. The roster keeps getting more expensive. But, you know, if you're going to go with James Harden and, what, LeBron and Donovan Mitchell, Evan Mobley, what happens after LeBron retires. Like, this is the types of things where it's like you hear this stuff and it's like, yeah, that's great for the Lakers.

0: Of course they would kill to get Jared Allen from Cleveland in a sign and trade. I'd give up a future first-round pick for that, too, probably, if I'm them. You'd have to, because Jared Allen is a massive need for the Lakers. They need a big that can protect the rim, and they would have that. And then you wouldn't have to deal with LeBron anymore in, like, one more season and what that looks like, where we know that that relationship has kind of worn itself down anyway. Like, you're grinding your teeth, and it's down to the nub, and you've got, like, it's just time to move on. Like, the Lakers are ready to have Austin Reeves and Luka Doncic as their cornerstones and building out the rest of that roster. LeBron is the guy that's hanging out at the party at 1 a.m. and you want everybody to go home, and he's sitting there at the kitchen counter just telling you stories, and you're like, do you see me cleaning up? Everybody else has left the house. It's time for you to go home. Have some self-awareness. It just doesn't make sense for LeBron to go back to the Lakers anymore. The only place that makes sense is Cleveland. A random spot is Golden State, and we know that that's at least been discussed, and maybe it ends up happening in LeBron and Steph, and it's just like, ooh, this is fun for one last season. But, like, do you want to celebrate what's likely your last season in the NBA with a random team like the Warriors that you used to compete against that you lost to in the finals, what, three times? I mean, I get it's a different era. His era is, you know, we know what happened with super teams and guys jumping ship and going to other teams. I think we've lost some of that. The NBA's kind of pushed back on that. But you also have players coming in this league that are going to be looking to be more competitive from that perspective and going up against the guys that are the best as opposed to teaming up with them because they saw the criticism that LeBron's era got and Durant got for these super teams that they built. It just doesn't make the Warriors is just, it doesn't make any sense. If you want to have that real bow to tie in your career, I'd actually throw in one more team and I would maybe throw in the Heat, LeBron going back to Miami one last time, which has also been a rumor. I just don't know. We're hearing more and more about this LeBron going somewhere else. The Cavs sign and trade, the Heat sign and trade. And apparently the Lakers have not had any conversations with Rich Paul or anybody with LeBron whatsoever since free agency essentially started, since the offseason started. The Lakers are tired of him. They want to move on. He spent 8 years there, and he brought a lot to the organization. It's hard to believe LeBron played 8 years with the Lakers, but he did. But, you know, there's a certain point where you just got to say it's time for us to move on. And the Lakers have built that team in a lot of ways that was to make LeBron happy in different ways. And they got to build a real team now. They gave Austin Reeves the money he needed. Luka's now going to be, like, Luka's extension is not a long extension. He's going to be looking for another deal soon, a much bigger deal. And he's going to be looking around at what the Lakers are building and what the direction of the franchise is before he does that. So the Lakers now have to get Luka on board with their future, with their plan, with what they want to do. And it can't continue to be about LeBron. It doesn't make sense for LeBron James to go back to the Lakers anymore. Other than, hey, they're the team that could pay him the most. And just go way over, you know, way over the cap and just pay him the whatever max deal he can get for 1 year. But other than that, and I'm not going to be somebody that says, like, oh, LeBron, you should take less money. Like, that choice is him. Good for him. Maximize your income. I won't blame him for that. But what I will say is that if you're going to finish your career and it's going to be one last season, that time is up with the Lakers. That chapter should be closed. And whether you believe the reports about the frustration with the game ball and J.J. Redick and the 100th win and LeBron, the most games played and wanting it recognized and it was all about J.J. Redick. I mean, there's always been jealousy between the two. I mean, talk about the Jeannie Buss thing and, you know, her thinking that the Heat LeBron got too much credit for them winning the title in the bubble. It's like it's all ego. There's all jealousy there. No, I deserve more credit. No, you deserve more credit. LeBron just needs to move on. Leave the party, man. It's 1 a.m. Go home. Everybody wants you out now. It's done. Maybe it is a sign and trade to Miami. That could be a Pat Riley thing. Giannis and LeBron. All right, Andrew, Carlos, great stuff today. We'll see. 4th of July next week, Nick Ashew, Westwood One Sports.
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0: Saturday morning sports with the youngest in charge at our Willingham underway as we get you up to 11 a.m. Eastern time. 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It is at NELL_BTP. Crazy week this past week in the world of sports. Obviously, we had the NBA draft go on. That was a really cool moment and opportunity for me just to have, selfishly speaking, if you're listening out there in the DMV area, selfishly to have us as the center of the basketball world for at least one night on Tuesday as the Wizards go ahead and select A.J. DeBanza out of BYU, really making the future of basketball in D.C. much more relevant, much more exciting. Trae Young inks his big $212 million contract extension. So my Wizards were in the spotlight for the first time, in a long time. But it feels like it's going to be that way for the foreseeable future when you think about what that group has built here. But there is one clear loser from this week, if I'm being honest. And if we're being frank, depending on how things play out, it may end up being the case that there is one clear loser of the entire NBA offseason. The Boston Celtics running the risk of ruining their relationship with Jaylen Brown to try and acquire Giannis Antetokounmpo. I think it ultimately goes down as the dumbest decision of the entire NBA offseason. The risk of ruining the relationship, to me at least, was not worth the potential reward of one Giannis Antetokounmpo. And let's just be very honest about it, right? If Boston would have been successful in their pursuit of Giannis, right, I think it immediately would have made them, you know, the number one seed, the best team, the title favorite within the landscape of the Eastern Conference, without a shadow of a doubt, right? The combination of Tatum, Giannis, the shooting that Boston has surrounded that roster with, I think it, in the short term, would have made them, you know, the best team in the East going into 2026. The long-term risk, though, to me, was not worth the short-term reward. The long-term risk is that you don't get Giannis at all, and now you have a disgruntled, a frustrated Jaylen Brown, and that is the reality that currently faces the Boston Celtics. They have ruined their relationship with Jaylen Brown. There is no move, right, that makes sense for Boston moving on from Jaylen Brown at this juncture without being clearly viewed as a loser, right? There is no move that can be made by Boston that doesn't have them ending up as a loser here in this situation. Jaylen Brown was a MVP candidate, a MVP finalist this past year, man. There is a reason why Boston was where they were without the services of Jason Tatum for about 95% of the regular season. Jaylen Brown is one of the best talents that we have in the association, without a shadow of a doubt. But for Boston, you can't continue to keep dangling Jaylen Brown out there and expect that it's not going to frustrate him. Put yourself in Jaylen Brown's shoes for a second. All of you out there listening, I assume, are employed by somebody. Imagine if your employer, every time, each and every year, every 9 months, we say, every quarter, let's just say your employer is out there talking to other potential businesses about how they can get rid of you and acquire better talent from the other agency or the other corporation. It's not a good feeling. So if Jaylen Brown is disgruntled at this point, if Jaylen Brown is frustrated at all by any of this, I think it's totally justifiable. I don't blame him at all. Some people are going to say, well, this is a business, Linnell. This is a business. This is a business, my ass. It's not about it being a business at this point. At this point, it's about respect. And clearly, based off of their actions, the Boston Celtics do not respect Jaylen Brown. It's very clear and obvious based off of their actions. And here's the thing. And what's so damning about this to me, this isn't the first time that Jaylen Brown has been dangled by the Boston Celtics. And according to Shams Charania of ESPN, this isn't going to be the last time that Jaylen Brown is ultimately dangled by the Boston Celtics.
2: But what's the ask now? My understanding is in some cases the Celtics have asked teams for at least 4 first-round picks for Jaylen Brown. He's got 3 years left on his contract at a supermax clip. So where does that put him as far as his value? And if this is a Boston team that's been contending in the Eastern Conference and their potential ask for some teams is a package of picks and players, how have they reimagined this roster moving forward, their finances, their viability as a contender in the Eastern Conference? But I do think as of right now, time will tell which side will bring the urgency to this matter this offseason.
0: Asking for 4 potential first-round picks. That is not a crazy asking price for Boston. The problem is, even if a deal, a package like that is on the table, if you're Boston, how does that help you here in the short term? How does that help you here in the short term? And clearly, if you're Boston, your short term was super important to you because you were mortgaging your future for the short term to go out and trying to get Giannis Antetokounmpo. So clearly, it's about the short term for Boston. I don't know how a deal for Jaylen Brown that doesn't net you a win now player, I don't get how that is viewed as a success. I honestly don't. So if you are Brad Stevens, if you're the powers that be in this front office for the Celtics, to me, you are clearly stuck between a rock and a hard place. But this is business in the NBA. This is business in the NBA. The way that this relationship is soured between Boston and Jaylen Brown, I think is legitimately fascinating. Jaylen Brown, I think, is being treated unfairly in the situation, man. Like, obviously, it's business, right? That's what everyone's going to tell me. Like, no, you can't take it personal. It's business. It's business. It's business. That, to me, is not what this is about. This is about the Boston Celtics mismanaging their assets. This is about the Boston Celtics not being good enough in the relationship department, if you're being honest to me, because if it's no deal for Giannis, I'm not moving Jaylen Brown at all. What potential return, as I just mentioned, what potential return would be worth it for Jaylen Brown at this point? We've heard several mid-ass deals be thrown out there on the table. Let's just be frank and call a spade in terms of what has been thrown out there. There's nothing that's been worth the damn that's been thrown on the table, which is why, to me, Jaylen Brown is still a member of the Boston Celtics. I don't know how they move past this. I don't know why they chose to go this route. But if you're a team in the Eastern Conference, there is a contender from seasons past in Boston that is trying to currently self-sabotage. That is what you're seeing right here. And if you're a Pacer fan, if you're a Wizard fan, if you're a Magic fan, you're loving this in real time. If you're a Knicks fan, you're loving this in real time because Boston is setting a fire to their championship aspirations for 2026. Point blank. The question that I have is, can Boston salvage this? Are we past the point of no return when it comes to Jaylen Brown? I want to open up the phones on that at 310-840-4910. Are we past the point of no return? Can the Celtics potentially salvage their relationship with one Jaylen Brown? 310-840-4910. And if they can't salvage it, do you think they can get a quality return for Jaylen Brown here? 310-840-4910. So we're going to look at potential Jaylen Brown deals in the final hour of the show. There's one, though, that's been thrown out there that, to me, is a prime example of how they're not going to get the bang for their buck. Talking about the Boston Celtics. The framework of this deal is a deal between the Boston Celtics and the Portland Trailblazers, who, ironically enough, were also super engaged and aggressive in their pursuit of Giannis Antetokounmpo. Here is the deal that is on the table from Portland, a potential deal from Portland. Donovan Clingan, Scoot Henderson, Jeremy Grant, the Magic's first round pick in 2028, a 2030 pick swap via Milwaukee, and then a 2031 first round pick. Portland in exchange would get Jaylen Brown. I love the, obviously, I love the deal for the Blazers, right? Can't find a better deal if you're Portland. For Boston, how do you look your fans in the face? How do you look your season ticket holders? How do you look your ownership group in the face? And it meant that you traded a MVP candidate in Jaylen Brown for Donovan Clingan, Scoot Henderson, and Jeremy Grant. Because the 2028 first from Orlando is not going to be worth a damn. That is a team that is up and coming and look to be in the top tier of the Eastern Conference for the next several years, as long as Paolo, Franz Wagner, and company are healthy. I don't know how this would possibly be a win for Boston. It has one of the key items that they are asking for, though, in return for Jaylen Brown. The one thing that you've continued to hear that Boston must have in a potential Jaylen Brown deal is a front court superstar or significant front court help. You would get that by way of Donovan Clingan. You would. But in reality, right, where does Donovan Clingan rank amongst the bigs in basketball? Where does Donovan Clingan rank amongst the interior impact defenders in the NBA? Not super high on the list. What helps you is his age. What helps you is his upside. What helps you is what he can be down the line, which is why I continue to say, for a team that was so invested in the short term, right, because they were dangling JB for Giannis, for a team that's so invested in the short term, their life without Jaylen Brown short term is going to be miserable. So I don't necessarily understand where the desire is. And we talk about this, it feels like, every offseason. I don't understand the desire of Boston to break this tandem up. I don't. It feels silly. It feels forced. It feels inorganic. I continue to think about, every time I hear Jaylen Brown's name being dangled in trade talks, I cannot help but think, is there something going on behind the scenes with Jaylen Brown and Jason Tatum? Where is the incentive? Where is the desire to trade the former Finals MVP? Where do you get this desire to trade him from? That's the thing that I can't wrap my mind around. That's the thing that I can't wrap my mind around here is they're shopping them. It'd be different if like they were just receiving calls. The way that it's being reported is that Boston is actively shopping Jaylen Brown. Boston is actively shopping Jaylen Brown. That to me, off of a season in which he single-handedly led you to the 2 seed in the conference, to be treating him that way after the fact, I think is ludicrous. 310-840-4910 is the number. Kyle is in Virginia wanting to chime in on Jaylen Brown. Kyle, good morning, brother.
3: Hey, good morning. Just another team I think needs to shake up their roster. What do you think a package of Jamal Murray and something from the Nuggets for Brown? You know, they'd get a win now player, point guard that can help Tatum.
0: Kyle, how does that help Boston? How does Boston get better trading for a clearly inferior player in Jamal Murray? And they don't get the front court help in this scenario.
3: Jamal Murray and a package.
0: Denver's trying to shed salary currently. Aaron Gordon is on the market.
3: Yep.
0: Is being shopped at the moment. That would be potential front court help for Boston. But outside of that, I don't know what Denver or really anybody out there has to offer Boston that is worthwhile here. We're talking about Jaylen Brown, who was a MVP candidate this past year. I don't know how Boston has gotten themselves in this situation. Kyle, I appreciate you as always, man. Tough spot to be in if you're the Celtics. So a potential nugget steal. Here's the thing with Denver. They're currently a team trying to shed salary. Aaron Gordon potentially available for trade. Cameron Johnson potentially available for trade. Does a Aaron Gordon, Cameron Johnson, Jonas Valanciunas package, does that move the needle? Does Bruce Brown have to be a part of it? Does that potentially move the needle if you're the Boston Celtics? I just think no matter how you ultimately slice it, no matter what deal you ultimately put on the table, there is nothing that you could possibly, get in return here if you're Boston to me that would be worth it. I just don't view it that way, man. Jaylen Brown is too talented of a dude, and we're watching in real time, right, a team mortgaging its long-term future for a short-term success. The Boston Celtics, in a nutshell, man, had no business, in my opinion, getting into the Giannis Antetokounmpo sweepstakes if it meant dangling Jaylen Brown. I think it's silly, man. 310-840-4910 is the number. Can the Celtics salvage their relationship with Jaylen Brown? We'll take your calls on that. And then when you think about potential suitors, do you see the Celtics ending up with a deal that actually nets them the actual, you know, value of one Jaylen Brown? 310-840-4910 is the number. The future of basketball in Los Angeles just got a hell of a lot clearer. We'll tell you how next here on Westwood One Sports.
4: A shocking NBA trade sends LaMelo Ball to the Timberwolves for Naz Reid and a heap of draft picks. Westwood One! Ball joins Anthony Edwards in Minnesota to form one of the most exciting 1-2 punches in the league. Will it be enough to get past the Spurs and Thunder? Westwood One Sports.
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0: We continue our spin around the NBA here this morning with the youngest of Charles and Willingham. Will take you up to 11 a.m. Eastern time. Big news out of Los Angeles that will clearly, right, have some impact on the future of Lakers basketball. Austin Reeves earlier this week inking a 4-year, $185 million max extension with a player option for the final season in 2029-2030. Reeves doing that after declining his $15 million player option, paving the way for a new max deal, which is the richest contract in NBA history for an undrafted player. So first and foremost, a massive congratulations to Austin Reeves. I think it's a heck of a feat that he is accomplishing when you think about where he started in this league. And, you know, it hasn't been easy for him at all. He has been the consummate professional and really just worked and worked and worked and worked to get to this spot, man. That's all the nice things I have to say, though, about this deal. The Lakers are making a massive mistake committing to Austin Reeves long term. I mean, that's just no other way that I could slice it. You cannot win a championship. I don't believe you can win a championship with Austin Reeves as your second best player. And right now, as currently constructed, that is the reality for the Los Angeles Lakers. You cannot win with him as your second best player. It's just the reality of the situation. It's no knock against Austin Reeves. It's just who he is at this current juncture. But the Lakers have a whole bunch of different problems because this roster's not very good. You can say what you want about what they accomplished during the regular season in the Western Conference. I think their outing in the second round against Oklahoma City told you everything you needed to know about just how competitive this Lakers team was relative to the title landscape in the NBA. They're very far away. Very far away. They have a roster construction problem, which essentially is a Rob Pelinka problem, which is, for that franchise and fan base, a disease, a terminal disease. The Los Angeles Lakers have to do something here. There's one saving grace for them to me, and it is 2027, next offseason, if Nikola Jokic does not sign a contract extension in Denver, which for whatever reason has yet to happen. He is slated to be an unrestricted free agent, or has a player option, rather, for next year. But in the short term, if you're Los Angeles, the way that you're currently constructed with Austin Reeves and Luka Doncic, you've got $50 million in cap space to go out and spend. The big question is, how do you ultimately fill out the rest of this roster? You're going to have to do so by way of trade, because when you look at the landscape of free agency and you look at the needs of Los Angeles, it's not like this unrestricted free agent crop is rich with talent at the center spot. They need a rim-running center for Luka Doncic. It's just the bottom line and the reality of the situation. They need a rim-running lob threat for Luka Doncic. When he has been at his best in his career, that is what he has routinely had. Right now, the combination of Jackson Hayes and DeAndre Ayton at center, to me, was one of the worst 1-2 punches in the Western Conference. And when you know the type of point guard that you have, if you're Rob Pelinka, why would you ever surround him with two centers that do not fit his offensive game? That's why, to me, I continue to say it. The Lakers are built like a mom-and-pop shop. The Lakers are built like a, or run like a third-world country. They do not operate under the same premise that everyone else in the NBA operates under. It's just the reality of the situation. How in the hell, really just look at it from a 1,000-foot view in terms of the job that the Lakers have done supporting Luka Doncic since they made the trade for him. This roster sucks. Bottom line, it's not a good basketball team. But for them, they have $50 million to work with here. They do. The big question is, how do they ultimately use that money? Well, there is one domino for the Lakers that is yet to fall. His name is LeBron James. Shams Charania of ESPN gave us an update on the latest with LeBron James.
1: The Lakers have been pursuing parallel paths throughout this offseason. So the first one is getting Austin Reeves done, which obviously 4 years, $185 million max deal. Then it's about taking care of LeBron, figuring that out. Then Rui Hachimura. But at the same time, they've been pursuing trades that bring in salary into their space. They have almost $50 million in space. So who can they go get? And that would have an impact on what they can potentially offer LeBron James. My understanding is the Lakers have not made an offer to LeBron as of yesterday. So over the next 5 or 6 days, we'll learn more. And also the Lakers will have an opportunity to be more active to see what does the roster look like by the time they get back to LeBron James.
0: Yeah, I don't know if putting LeBron James on the back burner is a smart thing to do if you're Los Angeles. Who in the hell do you think you are? Putting LeBron on the back burner? The Lakers are going to screw this up royally, I feel like. You have $50 million, you know, in cap space. Figure out what LeBron's number is. Figure out what LeBron's number is, lock him in, and then go make the move that you want to make if bringing him back is part of your plan. To me, that's part of the issue. If I am Los Angeles, I think a sign-and-trade with LeBron is your best avenue to acquire the rim-running center that you so desperately covet. Because what Shams just alluded to is that they have $50 million. How can they fill that space? Well, I told you, going out in unrestricted free agency is probably not the way that they should go based off of who's on the market and who is a legitimate difference maker there. I don't think one exists. Mitchell Robinson, Yusuf Nurkic, probably the two best options that are unrestricted free agents. But in terms of the trade market, if you're Los Angeles, in terms of going out and trying to broker a deal, what assets do you have that other teams would want is my question. How do you get this team better by way of trade when you have nothing that nobody else across the association wants? That's why, to me, the Lakers are stuck right now between a rock and a hard place. Their decision to commit that sort of money to Austin Reeves to be your second guy, totally not worth it. He cannot be the second best player on a championship team. I am thoroughly convinced of it. So now if you're the Lakers, now that you've made that significant financial commitment to Reeves, where do you go from here? The fact that they haven't had any conversations with LeBron yet to this point is staggering. Honestly, the fact that there have been no conversations between Los Angeles and LeBron to this point, I think is totally staggering and probably the most surprising development of the offseason here as free agency gets ready to open up here in a couple of weeks. They've had no conversation with LeBron. They have no inkling on what his plans are and what he's choosing to do. It's a bad idea here. A sign and trade with LeBron is probably Los Angeles' best route to acquiring, you know, that rim-running lob threat that Luka Doncic desperately, you know, deserves, quite frankly, man. Like, I don't see what the Lakers have that anybody else wants. What they did do, though, and where the Lakers can take a bow, them selecting Cameron Carr, I thought was one of the best value picks and one of the best fits of the entire NBA draft. When you think about what Cameron Carr was at Baylor, a legit 3-and-D wing, something that the Lakers simply don't have enough of. It's been a major problem for them, is their perimeter guys, what they have on the wing. Not enough guys that are plus defenders. Not enough guys that are plus defenders and can contribute from beyond the arc. So I love the decision by the Lakers to go out and draft Cameron Carr. I thought that was probably, to this point, knowing what's been reported out there, it's probably been their best move of the entire offseason, is going out and getting Cameron Carr. I do know this, though. For several different reasons, the move for Luka Doncic, man, like, that's the type of move that sets you back as a franchise. Honestly. And the thing that's so staggering about all of it is you could have had a sign-and-trade potentially for Luka. Like, if you're the Lakers, you don't think a sign-and-trade with Brooklyn, who was hot after his services, would have been a thing? You don't think a sign-and-trade with the Chicago Bulls would have been something that would have made sense for you? Bringing him back at Carlos with a K would have loved that for Chicago. I don't know why, though, Carlos. I mean, he sucks. Like, your team would go nowhere with Luka.
2: Oh, give me anything.
0: That is my thing, man. It's tough to stomach for me. If I'm being honest and transparent about the situation, man. I feel bad. I do. Especially for our guy Andrew. Andrew, aren't you a Lakers guy? Is that your mob that you roll with? How do you feel as I sit here and tell you about what your team is doing terribly?
3: So I'm a Clippers fan, so seeing this happen, I'm loving it. I hope it continues.
0: Wow. So that actually is stunning. I always think, like, it's supposed to be Laker country out there in LA.
2: Clipper fans exist.
0: But when you think about, I mean, the Lakers have sucked for a majority of the 2010s on. Like, they've been awful. So it doesn't surprise me that there are a lot of Clipper fans out there in Los Angeles. There may be some more Clipper fans moving forward if they can't figure this out. I don't know what the Lakers do here. I really don't. We gave you one perspective. Let's give you another. Another ESPN NBA insider, Brian Windhorst, had this to say about the Lakers and their relationship with LeBron James.
17: Yeah, I think it's unusual because, as you can tell out there, the teams with their free agents are doing their business. You know, not only getting guys re-signed, but getting a good feel for where they are. And, you know, the Lakers have two choices here. They have $50 million in cap space. They have to use that cap space to sign LeBron on some level if they're going to keep him. And so they either can prioritize LeBron or make him last.
0: Why would you make him last is my thing. Why would you? What is the benefit here of not having any communication with him? Because here's the thing. You can go out and make moves, right? And I assume you're making them with the assumption that you will have LeBron's services at your disposal. Going out and making any moves without knowing and having any clarity on the LeBron front doesn't make a whole lot of sense to me, because he seemingly is a big part of what you want to do moving forward. Unless he's not. Unless he's not, which would to me be the bigger surprise here for the Los Angeles Lakers, is if there was no communication between them and LeBron. I just don't know, man. I don't know. It is a fascinating scenario that's currently on the table here for the Los Angeles Lakers. The big news that we found out this week, they will commit to Austin Reeves long term. 4 years, $185 million, declining his player option. Shout out to him, though, for becoming the richest contract ever for an undrafted player. He has worked his ass off to get the bread, but the bottom line is he can't be the second-best player on a championship team. 310-840-4910. Dean is in Texas, wants to chime in on Austin Reeves. Dean, what's going on, brother? Good morning, man.
2: Hey, what's up, man? How you doing, Linnell, man? I love the show.
0: Doing listen good, brother.
2: I'm definitely a Tolo. I turn on and leave it on. You know, my main thing is like, you know, you give that man Austin Reeves 185, right? And, you know, at the end of the day, you have 50 left. Obviously, 185 and 50, that's 235. Why not lock Bronny in first before even worrying about locking Austin Reeves in? You know what I mean?
0: Like that
2: don't make sense.
0: That's my whole thing there.
2: Yeah, I don't get it. Yeah, I don't get that. You know, so I'm just driving. I'm headed to Lowe's to grab a few things for the house. But you know, I was listening to Terry. Like,
0: listen, what you got? A home improvement project, brother? You know, Lowe's. Our friends at Lowe's. Lowe's could be a friend for us if they got some change for us. But what you working on this weekend, man? This is that time of year where Lowe's runs on the weekend are normally a thing. What's your at-home project you're working on, man?
2: Right now, you know, I'm just getting the yard lined up, getting some tree food, you know, from a tree, and, you know, getting some, I got to get some plastic. I'm repainting my garage and everything because I'm about to sell this house and buy another one, you know, so.
0: Wow, it seems like a paint job. It seems like paint jobs, maybe the garage paint job is a summer project. Yeah, I'm about to say paint jobs are normally winter projects, right?
2: Say it again.
0: I said, I felt like garage paint jobs are normally like a winter project when you're sitting in the house too long and you're staring at the damn thing.
2: You know, to be honest, man, I don't have seasons for my projects. Whenever I want to do a project, I just do a project. You know what I'm saying? And, you know, anything that needs to be done.
0: You must got a beautiful woman that's got you hard at work, brother. That's what that sounds like.
2: Oh, man. Yeah, she's definitely beautiful. She is.
0: Well,
2: she definitely
0: and look, man. I hope y'all enjoy it for sure, man. I appreciate you, brother. Hope you enjoy the weekend, man. 310-840-4910 is the number here on Saturday Morning Sports with the Youngest in Charge. A lot more to get to, including your calls on what we've talked about here in the opening two segments, if you got them. Massive, massive change on the horizon for both the Los Angeles Lakers and the Boston Celtics, one of the most storied rivalries in all of pro sports. Going to be getting a makeover as we get geared up for the 2026 NBA season. The Eastern Conference got a makeover with a massive trade that went down earlier this week. When we come back, I'll tell you who the best team in the East is entering free agency. That's next here on Westwood One Sports. 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

0: Westwood One Sports presents Linnell Willingham.
1: You know, the big voice guy is probably the most trustworthy dude on the program. He never lies to you. This is Westwood One Sports. I am Linnell Willingham. We'll take you up to 11. Well, we know. Take you up to 11 a.m. Eastern Time.

0: into the 2026 season. Yeah. That's how strongly I feel.
1: I just did the white boy blinking meme. I'm like, really?
0: That's how strongly I feel about the Miami Heat. I love, in hindsight, I love the Giannis move because of the ancillary moves that come as a result. Getting him and pairing him up with Bam Adebayo gives you the best defensive front court in basketball without a shadow of a doubt, right? What they have at their disposal is the entire $15 million mid-level exception, which if they can get LeBron to play for that number, you slide him in at your small forward. Maybe you keep Andrew Wiggins at the two, or you slide Andrew Wiggins off the bench. You sign Chris Middleton to the veterans minimum because he's an unrestricted free agent and Giannis groupie. So, like, hey, there's a path for Pat Riley to get this thing done in between the margins, and I trust him. Here is the thing that Heat fans have going for him. Every time Pat Riley has made a big swing for a superstar, he has won the title. He has. You look at the Shaquille O'Neal move. You look at the initial move to go get LeBron James. And now the Giannis Antetokounmpo deal. I think by the end of the offseason, Miami clearly going to be viewed as a title favorite. The key is going to be how they handle themselves in free agency, though. Who are they able to lure to South Beach by way of free agency? And when you look at the unrestricted free agent landscape in the NBA, there are some very interesting names that could be available for them, that will be available for them. And when you have a player of Giannis's magnitude, when you talk about a team like Miami that is in that championship or bust mode, you're going to have the opportunity, you know, to land some big fish in free agency that may be willing to take a pay cut, right, in order to acquire their services, right? So the one guy that I look at for them, because the guard spot is kind of the area where I'm like, eh, right now it's really just Davion Mitchell at guard. Do you go out and get Anfernee Simons? Could you get Anfernee Simons to play at a cheaper deal? Because that seems like the perfect team for him, a guy that's not interested in playing defense at all. You put Anfernee Simons at the point with Giannis and Bam in the back line. I think you're maximizing that brother's ability. But it's going to be fascinating to see how they ultimately swing it, though, man. I trust Pat Riley, though. I know that may be a dangerous thing to do, but I trust Pat Riley to fill out this roster in between the margins. And I think by the time we get to training camp, by the time the offseason wraps up, we will be talking about them as the best team in all of basketball. Norman Powell. I also forgot about Norman Powell. I took a lot of crap during the week from Miami Heat fans. If you listened to me during Westwood One Sports Night during the week, the news and the trade actually broke during our show, and I called it a lateral move for Giannis Antetokounmpo on first blush. I did. Now that I've had the opportunity to sit back and look at this thing for what it is, now that I've had time to really put the Giannis deal under the microscope, if Miami and Pat Riley plays their cards right, they will be considered the championship favorite come training camp, come the start of the regular season. But they've got to make some moves between the margin. To me, that starts with a full court press of LeBron James. Go out and get LeBron James. Go out and get Chris Middleton, right? Buddy Hield potentially is going to be available, depending on what happens with him and the Atlanta Hawks. There are so many guards that will be available. Tim Hardaway is going to be available. You want to talk about perimeter shooting? Tim Hardaway is going to be available for that group. Quentin Grimes is going to be an unrestricted free agent for that team. So, like, there's a lot of different ways that they can go. Gabe Vincent, maybe he wants to take his talents back to South Beach. I just know that I trust Pat Riley to put a championship roster together. I do. And I think the fascinating piece of all of this, Giannis is going to Miami not for fun here, right? Giannis is going to Miami to win championships.

0: what is Giannis's legacy going to look like by the time his tenure in South Beach is over? Because he's got one championship already. If he gets to two or three, he will be considered the greatest power forward of all time. From a pure skill set standpoint, I think he's already firmly within the conversation. It's Giannis, Tim Duncan, right? It feels like, unless I'm tripping here, guys, it's either Giannis or Tim Duncan in terms of the greatest power forward of all time. If he's able to get the hardware, I think it clearly becomes a Giannis Antetokounmpo conversation. 310-840-4910 is the number. I see your guy Billy in Toronto on the horn. We'll pop him in while we got an opportunity to do so. Billy, what's going on, man?
1: Hey, Linnell. Yeah, I got to laugh. We don't get your show up here all the time, but we got it one day during the week, and you were telling the story about you and your buddy, and you were driving, and you fell asleep and all that.
0: Yeah.
1: You know what, Linnell? I was waiting for you to come and see you. It also robbed a bank and shot somebody. I was getting really worried, but I had a good laugh over that. Pretty funny. But anyway.
0: No, I appreciate it.
1: Yeah, listen. For the NBA, a couple of things I want to throw at you. Number one, the Boston Celtics. I hope they don't do anything. I wish they'd make it work with these two guys. I think the Celtics are still strong, and I hope they keep them together. I think they still have a chance next year. As for the Lakers, I mean, I'm going to say this about LeBron James. I mean, come on, LeBron. I mean, seriously, now you're going to go to another team. You've moved all over the place. Now you're going to go to another team for a ring. How about staying in L.A. and making it work with two great players that you got there? I think the Lakers would still be strong. If I'm Miami, or the talk was Cleveland, if I'm Cleveland, I would never want him back. I mean, after what our so-called superstar, I forget his name. He, you know who he is in Toronto. He made our franchise. He played for 20 teams in the league, and after they retired his number, I couldn't believe we did it after he gave us the middle finger when he walked out the door. But, I can't think of his name. But, finally, the talk up here in Toronto is that we're going strongly after Kawhi Leonard again, and Kawhi's interested in coming up here. Now, whether he's just playing us, I don't know. But if we grab him, and the way I think a thing that's not talked about a lot in the NBA is about the last 30, 35 games of the year, Barnes, I'll tell you, he took another step forward for us. And I'll tell you, he looked like a different player. He looked like the star that we thought he would be. And if we get quiet,
0: well, it
1: up
0: seems
1: here,
0: like your Raptors, it seems like your Raptors are going to be in on some sort of superstar. And I appreciate the call. They were in on LaMelo. They were in on Giannis. And as he just mentioned, man, they may be in on Kawhi Leonard. 310-840-4910 is the number. There was one other trade that rocked the NBA. We'll get to that next.
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1: Good morning and welcome to the Coach's Corner. I'm George Abraham. I'm here with my partner, Albert Kampman. Our engineer, Aaron Byrow, we're here to talk sports for the next 2 hours. If you have a comment or a question, 724-983-9553 is the number. Repeat, 724-983-9553. We're here till 11. We have a plethora of things to talk about today. And Al has some things he wants to address right off the bat. So let's go right now. Albert, what do you got?
15: Yeah, it was happened just 20 seconds ago. And for you people that really get involved and know kids, and we're talking about a girl that hit and won the winning game. And this is back a while. And George and I had worked her out. And somehow, you know, you build a relationship with kids when you do these things. And George says, I'm watching this happen. He happened to be at the game. Watch this girl hit the Zan one, and he said, all of a sudden, I'm crying without it knowing I'm crying.
1: Tears coming out of my eyes. I was so excited.
15: How exciting that is to build a relationship without even knowing.
1: Imagine what her parents felt like.
15: Oh, no.
1: I can't.
15: No. Yeah. And, I was at a little league game yesterday, and I had back-to-back games with my oldest grandson and my youngest grandson. And I walk in, I hear the crowd going crazy. They said, Sip Rock kid hit a grand slam. So I'm watching the game. I crawl up into the truck, and they'd already parked the truck there, so my wife and I could watch the game. And I say to the gentleman standing against the fence, I said, hey, I heard a grand slam. Who hit it? He said, my son.
1: Oh, gee.
15: I said,
1: yeah.
15: I said, you still on the ground? He said, no, I'm not. Yep. He said, I ran fast around the bases as my son did. And those sports moments that George and I have been a part of forever. You remember the tidbits, George. You can't remember everything about them.
1: Yeah.
15: But you remember certain things that happened. Yeah.
1: Oh, absolutely. Mm-hmm. Some things stand out more than others. But, you know, the thing that I learned, now, once again, by the time we got really busy and we were somewhere almost every night. I said to someone the other day, they said, how do you know Eden? I said, we had a lesson at Eden. We had like an hour in between and a lesson at the Y Zone in the Shannock.
15: Yep, just start driving back and forth.
1: Yep. And I said, the thing that I noticed, I was done coaching. You had come back momentarily.
15: Yeah.
1: The relationships, I didn't realize were so firm and so cemented until we worked them out. When I coached, I didn't care. I got to be honest.
15: I got you.
1: I was ruthless.
15: I got you.
1: I did not care. And a matter of fact, I was not interested in what any of the parents had to say.
15: Yeah, I had zero interest.
1: Yeah, I was just saying. And I got to the point, though. But what I'm saying is I'm glad we didn't train them first. Because I saw the relationships that I never recognized as their coach.
15: That's a great comment.
1: That I did as their trainer.
15: Because Ruthless was not in your repertoire with the training.
1: No.
15: You just want to get them better.
1: Yeah, make them better.
15: Best they could be, but not Ruthless.
1: No.
15: Or as a coach, somebody asked me in an interview before, they looked at me like I was nuts.
1: Oh, yeah.
15: What's the number one quality you would say you have to have to be a great coach? And I said, Ruthless.
1: Yeah.
15: They said, are you serious? You heard what I said. I wouldn't say it if I didn't believe it.
1: No.
15: I said, you can't have anything stop you.
1: When Saban would call them in, he'd say, all right, Byro, you can transfer to Troy, or where do you want to go? Because you can't play here.
18: Georgia?
1: You can't play here.
15: No. And there's no other way, in my mind, that you got to go 100% at all times.
1: Well, have you ever been friends? You know, I've never been, like, after they've left, no one ever wanted to be my friend.
15: Yeah.
1: That's how you know.
15: They're better now. It's better now. Like 30 years later, players say, hey, coach.
1: Yeah.
15: You know, but
1: it's funny.
15: But I even talked to him about it.
1: Yeah.
15: And they'll say to me, coach, I didn't like you.
1: No.
15: I said, I kind of figured. You didn't like me.
1: No, you were
15: but,
1: tough.
15: Yeah. I value, what's the word? Or maybe not value. Like Mike Cavalli, he would get invited to every wedding,
1: every graduation party. Someone said to me, I said, I've never been. They said, what do you mean? I said, listen to me. I'm going to tell you.
15: Yeah, I wasn't invited to many.
1: And I'm going to be honest with you. Not only didn't I attend, I wasn't invited. Get that part straight.
15: That's what I'm saying.
1: But I'm not going there to see some kid drinking a beer or smoking.
15: It puts you in
1: see, I don't want to be in that position. Yeah, I don't want to be in that position. Because you get these idiots that go, well, I take the keys and they drink their beer here. Bull crap, buddy. You know, you want to be your kid's friend instead of his dad. That's on you. But I'm saying that's on you. You want to be your kid's friend instead of his father. That's fine. I don't want anything to do with it.
15: Well, somebody asked me, you know, I've been out of teaching now for a while.
1: Yeah.
15: And I'll talk to teacher friends that I have, and they said, they'll say, you know, the kids are no different. I said, I could have told you that.
1: Yeah.
15: Kids are awesome.
1: Yeah.
15: It's the parents want to be friends with their kids.
1: Yep.
15: And they'll say, what time did you go to bed last night?
1: Yeah.
15: 1:30 in the morning. I said, well, you know you had school today. The parents should have said, listen, lights off.
1: Yeah, 10 o'clock.
15: You're going to bed.
1: Pfeiffer tells the story. He was listening to a ball game. His dad told him, okay, Larry, put that radio away. Pfeiffer thinks he's going to sneak it under the pillow. The old man comes in, grabs the radio, and throws it out the window. That's the end of it. See, that's how my daddy... Someone said the other day, the kid won't talk to him. I said, I don't think you understand how I grew up. He would have... I would have talked...
15: 1 second.
1: In a second. Because he would have... He never once said to me, what do you think about that, son? Can you imagine my old man saying to me...
15: What do you think about it?
1: Only ever told me too many suds when I was washing the floor at the bar. It's the only thing he ever told me. No, I'm not lying. I had 38 one night. So I'm thinking, man, I got this lick. Because he would get a guy to come in and work for him, go to the Jaffa, then go back to work.
15: Right.
1: So I'd go, you know, there was like a pizza shop. You know how it is when you're a kid. So I can't wait to call him. Because he's going to tell me.
15: Great job, son.
1: Man, you got it there, Junior. Hello? How many fouls did you miss? Not hello, not you did well, not that was a pretty good game. He go, how many fouls? First thing out of his mouth. And I said then, we were just talking the other day, me and a couple of my buddies, about how tough their dads are. And still, they're in business. And we were talking about it. And all their stories are the same.
15: Yeah, my two beautiful daughters, who I would die for right this minute, said to me the other day, hey, talk about my dad. Was Papa hard on you, Dad? And I said, listen, I got chased by that belt.
1: Yeah.
15: Around that table.
1: Yeah, oh, yeah.
15: So many times.
1: Yeah, oh, yeah.
15: I got to give credit. I said, I would stop and take the beating.
1: Yeah.
15: My brother Forrest.
1: Keep running.
15: He was smarter than me.
1: Yep.
15: He would keep running. Finally, my dad would wear out.
1: Yeah. No, I get it. No, I mean, these guys, they have no idea how hard it was. And this wasn't just. You know, I was 42 when I went to Butler, and I was afraid to tell him. And I would imagine a man 42 years old.
15: Praise the Lord.
1: Being afraid of his father.
15: Yep.
1: And I knew it was in the USA Today, so I knew one of those idiots that went to his bar would see and say, oh, your son got a new job. What are you talking about? So I said, I got to tell him. So I told him, and he couldn't believe someone would be stupid enough to leave a job he had for 17 years. No, he was...
15: In his mind, right?
1: In his mind. The old-timers didn't switch jobs.
15: There wasn't no switches.
1: No. He
15: could, today, they switch every 2 years.
1: Yeah. Well, I got tired of it. Well, he would not... He couldn't fathom how someone would be dumb enough to leave a job they had seven... Now, when I went to Butler, they hired 36 of us at one time.
15: Think
1: and I was first hired. Yeah, there were 400 teachers. It's so different today. But anyhow...
15: But that is hard to comprehend for somebody who taught at Elwood City.
1: Yeah.
15: That I say, George, how would that teacher teach his math? He says, I don't know. Now listen to this.
1: Yeah.
15: I don't know him. He taught in the same school.
1: Yeah. No, I remember that first day they would have that teacher meeting, and there'd be all these people there you'd never seen before. You know, number 9 on
15: them. That's what I'm saying.
1: Hey, I just saw it today in the paper. Jonna Burke got the Bethany job.
15: I know that. I saw that.
1: Well, she's already good at recruiting, so she should be good at it.
15: Oh, yeah, she's done that really well.
1: Yeah, she's recruited.
15: Well, some of these people and coaches are better recruiting these days.
1: Yeah. Oh, my goodness. I saw that. I just shook my head. I said, well, what can I say? I remember this kid from Grove City got that job years ago, and I had been at one of their games. Now, they're getting dusted by Westminster.
0: Okay? Getting dusted, huh?
1: It's timeout. Girls just want to have fun.
0: They were dancing during timeout.
1: Just want to have fun.
0: They were dancing.
1: Pounded.
0: They were dancing during timeout.
1: Dancing.
0: There was a hard.
1: And I told the dude, we had him on the phone. I said, "You got your work cut out for you, big boy."
0: Yeah,
1: you got your work cut out for you, big boy.
0: That one works too.
1: That is not a good sign. No, it's not a good sign. I get mad at the major leagues when I look in the dugout. They're down 5-0.
0: Don't tell me.
1: They're having a tickle party in there. And okay, Skeens, I'm getting them right now. I'm on it. I'm getting 7 games.
0: 8
1: best
0: now.
1: Pitcher in baseball, your rear end. Sandy Koufax. Where do you want to go?
0: One. See, that's the problem. It's a big problem. And I'm a Skeens guy, but I'm saying jumped on the wagon. See, let them do it for 10 years. I say it all the time on the show.
1: 5 years.
0: No, if they do it for 10 years, I'll say, oh, yeah. Put them in the category with whatever.
1: Well, here's my
0: not 1-2 years. So now they're all over the guy from Milwaukee. I said, let's find out 7 years from now.
1: Mirasky, whatever.
0: Yeah, Harvey Price's name. If he's 7 years from now, still getting people out.
1: Yeah, with 150.
0: Then I'll say, oh, yeah, he's
1: here's the thing that bothers me about it. He's untouchable. Like, I'm watching that Robbie guy the other night. The guy used to interview people and annoyed him at the games. Mm-hmm. He was in with pomp. And so it was George Hamilton, the dude with a suntan, started in Altoona. You know who I mean?
0: No.
1: Well, he's Paul Alexander.
0: Okay.
1: So he won't say a word. Well, he's only 2 miles off. Maybe he's saving. Maybe he hasn't won in a month. Let's start with that. And let's start with how that hurts the team, because they look forward to, like the other day, I'm telling someone, you know, we're hanging on with the Pirates at 500, uh-huh. as you know. And the guy goes, when does Skeens pitch? And I'm thinking, why does it matter?
0: It should matter, but it doesn't.
1: No, it doesn't.
0: It's the other way around.
1: And I think the disappointment is bigger than the loss now.
0: Gotcha.
1: You understand?
0: Because they just had 1-2 against Seattle in a row.
1: Yep.
0: And the bullpen had their first.
1: Yep.
0: Good, now,
1: yep.
0: Last night, he went back to the bullpen again.
1: Yep.
0: But.
1: Yep.
0: But they had finally done something in a series they hadn't done all year.
1: 4 runs in 2 innings. And I'm like, it's every game. His ERA in the first inning is 6, by the way.
0: Yeah, I was saying that. I thought about that because my mind races all the time. That I'd have to change my. Routine before the game.
1: Absolutely.
0: And he's meticulous in his routine. I'd say, stop being meticulous.
1: Yeah.
0: I said, if you went through the first ratings every game, then don't change a
1: touch
0: thing.
1: Touch that line on the way out.
0: Yeah.
1: Don't jump over. No, the thing that bothers me about it is I'm listening to this Robbie guy and, like I said, the dude with a suntan. They won't say a word.
0: You know that. You've always said that about them.
1: They'll kill Keller. No, I don't.
0: Oh, they do kill Keller, though.
1: I hate Keller. I know, as a player, not as a pitcher.
0: Keller.
1: Yeah, as a uh-huh. as a pitcher, I don't even know the man. He's probably a good guy.
0: Right.
1: But they'll kill him. The other guy, buddy, he's untouchable. It's the fielding. It's this. It's that. He's really not that bad. 2 miles an hour isn't that much. Something's wrong.
0: Well, he's not as dominant as he was, that's for sure.
1: No.
0: His stats say he's still having a good year. Yeah. I'll say stat-wise.
1: A good year.
0: But you watch him pitch, he's not the same pitcher.
1: But forget that bad pitcher in baseball garb.
0: No.
1: You got Scooble, you got...
0: I don't even think about that right now.
1: But see, it was like it was one word.
0: And he was.
1: It was Paul Skeens' best pitcher in baseball.
0: Not now. Well, he was. Remember, that's why I said, let the guy continue to do it for 7 more years.
1: And this is every game with him. Now,
0: like Raleigh. Last year,
1: 60 homers.
0: Now he's not one of the 10 catchers. He's not one of the 10 best catchers in baseball. Mm-hmm. And now they had him talking about like he was Yogi Berra.
1: Yeah. Look up Yogi's stats sometime, people.
0: Yeah, that's what I'm talking about. And a guy like Yogi Berra.
1: I was talking to a doctor yesterday. He was in there getting his haircut. The guy's pretty sharp. His old man was a player. He went to play for Bear when Bear was in Kentucky, but he had already been in the service, and he wanted to get started. Back in the day, it wasn't like it is today.
0: No.
1: One contract today, and the Camman family
0: set for 50 years.
1: Yeah.
0: Generations.
1: So we were talking about the Junction Boys and this and that.
0: Mm-hmm.
1: He was on the ball, this guy. And, you know, we were
0: talking about Ruthless.
1: Yeah.
0: Bear Bryant.
1: He left with 11 guys.
0: Bear said, you're coming to camp, and if you make it through, we're going to be a winner.
1: Yeah.
0: They just left like flies.
1: Yeah. Stallings was on that team. I read Stallings' book about that. But the thing about it is, with these guys, like, you know, they're all, you know, well, like Keller makes $14 million.
0: I know.
1: I mean, it's not like he's donating his services there.
0: No, there's no donation anymore. No. There's no donations.
1: No, but I mean, it's like, well, I don't know. Oh, one inning I'm looking. He's thrown 50 pitches in two. Well, common sense tells you you can't go more than five.
0: Yep.
1: He's thrown 40 pitches in the third inning. I mean, I don't want to hear this. I watched Sandy Koufax pitch. I watched Bob Gibson pitch. I watched Juan Marichal pitch. And then Whitey Ford, you talk about the antithesis of Keller. We've talked about
0: this before.
1: You got one, Whitey gave the other team zero.
0: Yeah.
1: Keller, if you get one, he gives them two.
0: Happens all the time, too.
1: Every time.
0: That bothers me so bad. That inning after you score.
1: He gives it right back.
0: It's so important. That inning after you score is so important.
1: I think it's a guts problem. And
0: I don't know that. Yeah. You think that. But I
1: watched him blow too many.
0: But I will say this. In defense of Keller for me, he's a fourth pitcher.
1: He's paid the top.
0: But for Pirates, he has $14 million in the pros.
1: Yeah, but still,
0: he's zero. He's their For Pittsburgh,
1: but see,
0: they pay him. They really do pay him.
1: Yeah.
0: To go out there.
1: Yeah.
0: Like
1: each innings.
0: Yeah. They say it out loud though. They don't try to hide it.
1: Mm-hmm.
0: They say he's going to save our bullpen.
1: Like the other night, he lost 3-2. I can't blame him.
0: I was at the game.
1: You can't blame him losing 3-2. Mm-hmm. I mean, come on.
0: And I was at that game.
1: But you know, the bottom line, like last night, they
0: clawed. But you can't. Well, we're blaming Skeens, and I get that. Yeah. But as I said, their season, they're in first place or second place for sure.
1: Oh, yeah.
0: Their bullpen is so atrocious.
1: Yeah.
0: Like, as soon as it's 4-4 in the eighth, you're thinking they're losing.
1: I did.
0: How are they going to win? Because, you know, somebody's giving up a run or two runs.
1: I thought, like, you know, they've had 11 two-run leads.
0: That's pretty hard to understand. Grasp.
1: Yeah. My thought is, now, once again, I know, as you say, Chapman ain't available or whomever isn't available. My thought is do something.
0: Well, that's what I go after, though.
1: Do something.
0: It's on my list today, what I wrote up.
1: I'm saying.
0: Number one thing, if they're number one signee in baseball,
1: do something.
0: Somebody's got to go get Chapman.
1: And they said he loved the place.
0: Yeah, he did like Pittsburgh. That's why I'm hoping they get him back. You know, that's my hope.
1: And all you got to do is take a look at his body. You know, he's a workout fanatic.
0: No, they said he's first out, last out.
1: You can see why. Look at him.
0: I'll give that guy credit for that. Every team he's been on says, listen.
1: Yep, yeah.
0: He's first in, last out.
1: Yep, he's a weightlifter. Mm-hmm. But my point is with those guys, I don't know how you watch 4 months of it. Now, I'm not saying Warren Spahn's out there.
0: Well, that's the problem. I tell my friends.
1: Who's out there?
0: Yeah. But they have to give up.
1: Try something.
0: That's the problem. They got to give something.
1: But at this point, what would it hurt?
0: I got to huddle up my. See, we talked about ruthless. I'd have to huddle up the bullpen. I said, you know who's costing this season.
1: Yeah, you guys, you're all going.
0: I'm looking at all 7 of you.
1: Yeah.
0: You're embarrassing us.
1: Yeah.
0: Jeez, oh man. I said, Soto, you're okay. You can leave.
1: Yeah, the other guy.
0: The rest of them, you're staying. And say, do you know you're getting paid money?
1: You're going to Altoona. No, it's like, no, I mean, they, you look at these guys, it's like, well, so-and-so.
0: It's every night, though, by the way.
1: It's every night.
0: No, their bullpen is so atrocious.
1: Like, when it was 4-4.
0: There was no chance, unless they scored 3 runs.
1: Yeah, that's what I thought. I never thought they were going to win. I'm not lying to you. I look, because I think they have the edge today, the Red Sundays, a toss-up. I thought they need to win this game, because I think they're going to lose tomorrow, which is today. And I'm looking, I'm like.
0: See, that's the thing else about Coach. You have to get my mind racing. See, in today's world, the managers, and I call them managers, they have to walk on eggshells and say,
1: no, there
0: isn't. We'll come out tomorrow, and, you know.
1: They're not saying anything.
0: You understand?
1: No.
0: There's not one old Billy Martin to say,
1: turn
0: I'm going to fight you.
1: Fade table over.
0: Yeah, I'm going to fight
1: you. The other day, listen what happened. You'll love this. Giants ran for Devers.
0: I know.
1: So the guy was hiding up in the other end of the dugout.
0: Tennessee manager.
1: When he came, well, you're Tennessee manager. Yes, exactly. The guy came from Tennessee.
0: Came from Tennessee, yeah.
1: And Wilbon, you know, who is, you know, he's very much like you. He doesn't like anything past 1960.
0: That's me.
1: And he looks and he goes, get some guts and be standing there like Billy Martin was when Reggie came out.
0: Oh,
1: he wasn't hard to find.
0: No. Martin wanted to be found.
1: Yes, he did. He wanted to fight.
0: He wanted to be found.
1: Yep. And this guy. And then, of course, they cover it. Devers said it was a mistake or something. But he wouldn't go out. Did you?
0: Devers is a cancer.
1: Yeah.
0: Well, they see all this in a minute.
1: Wait a minute.
0: He's a cancer.
1: Well, the next night, he hit one out in the ninth that won the game.
0: See, that's why they put up with it.
1: Exactly.
0: No.
1: That's like this Ozuna. If he hit it all, they'd be in first place. They'd be in first place.
0: I got to admit, I liked to sign him when they signed him.
1: Oh, no.
0: He's been so bad.
1: Oh, my gosh. See, that's the other thing. They are unlucky. I mean, who loses a center fielder, their shortstop, and one of their best hitters?
0: I know. Finally having a really good year.
1: Yeah, fine.
0: I have no idea what happened to him.
1: No. Nobody seems to know with these injuries. It's like,
0: you know, one injury we talked about on the show many times, but we didn't have in our heyday. Obliques.
1: No, I don't know what it is. No.
0: You don't know what it is. And I don't know what it is. I taught health.
1: I think it's,
0: and I don't know what an oblique is. I'm so tired of he's going out. What happened to him? His oblique.
1: Yeah. We didn't know you had an oblique.
0: We didn't have obliques.
1: Those guys drank about three
0: beers. That's why I didn't have obliques.
1: They drank about three beers and went home. And I was the
0: end. They had no oblique injuries.
1: No. I mean, the thing is now, though, the thing that people don't understand that I try to tell them is it's not Skeens or Keller. Like, they don't want to come out. Like,
0: oh, yeah, it's automatic.
1: It's automatic. They don't have a say.
0: The other automatic is I went to the game. Moses is a great fan. Moses called us before.
1: Were they kissing him when he came out?
0: No, this is something different.
1: Oh.
0: They'll bring a guy in who'll strike out a guy with the first or second, two outs.
1: Mm-hmm.
0: And a reliever comes in. He strikes out a guy on three pitches. Straight.
1: Yeah, wham, okay. Wham, wham. Gone.
0: Next, he don't get a chance. Nope. It's next inning. Nope. Like, there's a rule in the dugout. Oh, no. He got three pitches in.
1: Yeah.
0: He can't pitch the next inning. And you know the next week, you know the next thing would happen surely.
1: Bang.
0: Bang, bang, bang. Oh, and they're down two runs. And I got to say, well, who told that guy that he couldn't pitch another inning?
1: I watched Shelton, and I say, Al, this guy's done. Two batters later,
0: Shelton,
1: the third double off the wall. Then I said, they're out of fireworks now. The guy took all the fireworks. They're in there. Now they take him
0: Shelton.
1: Out. You can't tell he's done?
0: It's analytics. Yeah, to the nth degree. No, I read about it, George. It's hard for me to believe that they meet every night.
1: Oh, yeah.
0: No, every night.
1: Oh, yeah.
0: The day before the game.
1: Yeah.
0: To find out who's pitching
1: tomorrow. You got some dude with a pocket protector.
0: That's telling you he can only throw 13 pitches tomorrow. He can only throw six pitches.
1: Yep.
0: And I try to tell people the manager's job right today is to control the egos, emotions, because it's set and dry what they're doing.
1: No, they're not managing. Like that guy for the Mets, they did him the biggest favor.
0: Oh, he's so happy.
1: He's sitting there today, he's celebrating. He's out in Vegas probably
0: no question.
1: Playing some poker. I mean,
0: I just had another one about here.
1: Yeah, I mean, to watch that garbage. There's the guy that should be gone, the GM. The guy assembled that.
0: All that money, gone.
1: $300 million or whatever. And they stink. Like this, they stink.
0: They had six errors in infield.
1: I watched it.
0: Six.
1: It was a doubleheader. They lost. They gave 10 up in both games. 20 runs in a doubleheader.
0: They made Swanson look like he was Ripken.
1: Danby Swanson turned into Carl Yastrzemski. No, it's like, what are they doing here? But you made a point. I watched the other day. Somebody went six innings for the Pirates.
0: They hug him?
1: They took him out of the game. You thought he was going to Kosovo. I'm looking, I'm like, he must be going to Vietnam or somewhere, maybe Korea.
0: They're crying, hugging him.
1: They're kissing him. Like I said, it's a sixth
0: inning. Oh, it ain't the truth. It's a sixth inning. It is.
1: This is
0: his 83rd pitch. Oh, was he doing good?
1: Get him out of there. No, but last night when I saw 40 in the third inning, I said, he's gone.
0: Oh, he has no chance.
1: He's done. He's gone.
0: I know.
1: He's gone. He can't go. He can't go more than four or five.
0: Oh, Jesus.
1: And, you know, it's like that day after day after day. Like the other day, someone said something about Kwan. They said, some rumor about it. I said, how about you look, Ramirez ain't behind him. I said, you think that might have something to do with
0: big.
1: It? They're laying it right in there. They know he can't hit it.
0: Yeah.
1: See, when Ramirez was behind him,
0: Ramirez is my guy.
1: Absolutely.
0: He stayed in Cleveland.
1: Absolutely.
0: He's going to be a Cleveland hero forever.
1: Yeah.
0: Anybody who's a Guardian fan
1: Coming back.
0: I knew they would.
1: They're coming back.
0: That's what happens.
1: Yep, they're coming back. They're playing to their ballpark.
0: That's what happens.
1: We're going to take a break on Sports Radio 9.
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1: Welcome back to the Coach's Corner. We will be here next week, July 4th. Pyro tells me that he is available, Al's available, so we will be here talking sports. If you have a question or comment, you know the number.
15: Do you ever deal with fireworks? Do you ever do fireworks in your life?
1: You know how your parents, like, put some things in your head and they put them in there?
15: Oh, yeah.
1: Like, mine was
15: implicit bias.
1: Mine was fireworks.
15: They didn't, so they want to deal with
1: no,
15: it.
1: No, too dangerous.
15: And my dad did M80s and rockets, and guess who was scared to death? Me.
1: That's good.
15: So, but my grandkids love it, and I get nervous wreck. They like that fuse and start running.
1: I used to pound caps with a hammer, and if you'd put too many together, you'd get an actual flame. Because if you put the whole roll in powder, it would have hit. Yes. I mean, seriously. But I never saw, like, around here, all these fireworks places and all. I don't recall those being in Altoona.
0: Oh, don't you?
1: No. Now, I remember going down south to Florida and bringing my cousin back a ton of fireworks.
0: He loved them.
1: And my uncle wanted to kill me. He was looking for me. He was chasing me. No, I'm serious. I had a bandana on, and he said, "Where's he at?" He said, "Where's Evan?" And he was chasing. I just...
0: You're flying.
1: I ran.
0: Roman candles, that's what I wanted to say. That was the word for it.
1: Yeah, but I don't remember these fireworks places like they have now. They're everywhere.
0: I think
1: they're illegal, to be honest with
0: you. Everybody does them.
1: Yeah.
0: You know what this worst is? They do them 3 days later. Mm. See, listen, 4th of July is over.
1: Yeah.
0: They're waking. When we had a dog. That's what I was saying. Yeah. When we had a dog and we had three good beauties.
1: Don't scare my dog.
0: They would scare my. I'd yell out the window, quit it. Yeah. It's not 4th of July.
1: It's the 5th.
0: It's the 7th now.
1: Yep. We're in the same boat. Yes. Here. That's the same way. That's like in the Shinnick. They love to burn garbage in the Shinnick. All these phony rich people. They love to burn garbage.
0: You're allowed to burn garbage in the Shinnick.
1: Saturdays, not garbage. They burn like they think it's like your 4th of July.
0: It's a right.
1: Oh, you go out in the port and who's burning? You know, and you know what I mean. It's like ridiculous.
0: Oh.
1: And by rights, they're only allowed to burn on Saturday.
0: Okay.
1: Which they are pretty good about that. But I mean, come on. But like you said, the fireworks, the dogs, give it a break. It's July.
0: That's why. Yeah. My poor dog, he'll take a beating.
1: Yeah, I agree. Let's look at some of this stuff talking about, we always do our coaching.
0: The first one about coaching today is that there was a big saying that John Wooden used. A player who makes a team great is more valuable than a great player. And I used to, not knowing that he was going to say that. I would tell my team that.
1: Yeah.
0: Every year. I said, listen, I'll get the ball to the person I want to get to.
1: Mm-hmm.
0: But if you ain't making our team better,
1: no,
0: then I don't care how many points you put up. I said, I'll get you the points.
1: Somebody said that the other day. They said, who was the better player? And I turned it around. I said, who made the other guy
0: better?
1: Well, that's
0: it. That's the answer.
1: Like I said, like you were saying about Isaiah Thomas. I'm not a fan of him as a person.
0: Right.
1: He was a heck of a player.
0: Oh, no. But he also was the reason why. You said if he needed a basket, he got it.
1: Yep.
0: But if not the whole game, he would pass the ball.
1: Exactly.
0: He would make people. No, who makes a team better?
1: Exactly.
0: And
1: that's a big deal.
0: In basketball, it's everything. No, it's everything.
1: Yep.
0: You know, I've seen guys, I've seen it a million times. How many points do you have? I said, I asked, who won the game?
1: Yep.
0: I don't wonder how many points he had. Mm-hmm. Who won the game?
1: No, that we've lost that with all these score doesn't matter, winning doesn't. It's not winning's not a quarterback stat. It was for Bradshaw and Montana.
0: It'll be a stat for me forever.
1: I agree.
0: Like I know Bart Starr's not as good as other people.
1: Yeah,
0: but I know it was 3rd and 8.
1: Dowler touchdown.
0: Yes.
1: Yep.
0: It just happened.
1: It happened.
0: And
1: Tony Perez.
0: You know, certain we talk about all the time.
1: Guy on first, two outs in the ninth, don't pitch to him. Do not pitch to him, because if you pitch to him, and this idea,
0: and we're dead right on that. You can look at analytics wherever you look up on that.
1: Yeah, yeah.
0: He could be 0-for-3 every game.
1: In the ninth
0: with the guy on second.
1: In the ninth with a guy, you better walk him. And that's the kind of thing that you know they look at all the like the other day. I'm listening to this Westwood One that you know. They have some pretty good people in there. But this young guy's talking. He was in Pittsburgh before that. And he was talking about offensive rebounds.
0: You don't see many.
1: And I said,
0: you don't see many.
1: After the game, he went out and bought a Packard and a hula hoop. They haven't. They're not even a stat anymore. Albert, in a game with 100 shots, there aren't 7 O-boards.
0: I know,
1: there isn't. Don't tell me about O-boards. There are none. And don't tell me for Wembanyama to get down in the block. He ain't going on the block.
0: No, he's not a block
1: player. He's not a back-to-the-basket player, you jackass.
0: Yeah.
1: What are you watching?
0: The only time he's there is a lob dunk.
1: That's different.
0: They ain't feeding him, like, make a move.
1: No, but there's back-to-the-basket, drop your shoulder.
0: No chance.
1: Not a chance. No, he'll protect it on the other end.
0: No, that's where he's valuable.
1: Yep, no question.
0: If you ask me about his value, it's on the defensive end, not the offensive end.
1: You can't shoot. They look for him. They actually turn their head.
0: Mm-hmm. That part is the truth.
1: Hey, by the way, while we're at it, real quick. These girls in WNBA, girls, listen, you, you were playing to like buildings that you could hear the guy yelling, popcorn, popcorn. Now, you got a star in the league 2 years ago, and you're going to punch her in the throat. Now, listen, I know you're not.
0: It's one of the worst things happening.
1: I know you're not real intelligent, but she is your cash cow. Do not punch her in the throat. Now, she's a little mouthy. You know, I've seen her.
0: Oh, no, for sure.
1: All that nonsense.
0: I know she's trapped.
1: But she's their cash cow.
0: It's not sensible to me.
1: No.
0: That things have changed for the positive since she came in the league. We're talking about Caitlin Clark, by the way.
1: Without a doubt.
0: And I know she's a big mouth.
1: Yeah.
0: If you want to fight her in a parking lot, go for it.
1: I've seen her.
0: But not on the floor.
1: I've seen her dad tell her to shut up. That's how bad it is.
0: Yes.
1: I've seen her dad tell her to shut up. But the point is,
0: of the whole league itself taking off because of her, no doubt about it.
1: Absolutely.
0: People change venues.
1: Yeah.
0: To get more people in the crowd.
1: In a big place.
0: Different place.
1: You're going to punch her in the throat. What do you think?
0: It happens every night, though. See? Yeah.
1: Well, part of it.
0: You know one of the things you were on? You were on, but within a month of the season.
1: The refs.
0: Yeah.
1: They
0: George called me and said, hey.
1: Terrible.
0: You have to see the referees in the WNBA.
1: They're just not qualified. It's just that's it. It's a hard job. I will agree. But you got to protect her. And I told her, too. I wrote her on Twitter or something. I said, this was 2 years ago.
0: I know she
1: didn't answer me back. She's like the girl at UCLA had blocked me, the coach, and won a national championship.
0: I told her she couldn't coach.
1: She was doing stuff wrong, running in the ball wrong. The thing about with Caitlin, though, you have to understand that. Like, she is your cash cow.
0: Totally.
1: Don't punch her in the throat. Now, you guard her hard.
0: No. That's different.
1: But see, in the NBA, they don't pull that crap on SGA.
0: I know.
1: They don't pull that crap on...
0: they don't try to hurt him on purpose.
1: The dude from Minnesota. I tell you what I watched the other day. Now, I don't remember. I don't know anything. I was right on USA, right on Japan. I'll take that other than that. Because I have England, and they're not going to win it, I can see right now. But one thing I did notice, once somebody knocked Messi down, went right over and picked him up.
0: They know.
1: You get that kind of respect.
0: Yeah, they know.
1: I mean, the man is different.
0: Oh, a thousand times.
1: The man is different. I've never watched it in my life. I watched that man. He's not like
0: him.
1: Oh, no.
0: That's
1: other
0: why
1: dudes.
0: He's messy.
1: Yeah, those other dudes are different. They're good. They're all good.
0: Yeah, I know.
1: But this dude's he's a cut above. But they're not.
0: They amaze
1: down.
0: They amaze me with their footwork and ability. I get mesmerized because I don't watch soccer often.
1: No.
0: Now I watch this. See, so when I see it. No. The one thing I will say still just. Because I'm a George Toss by me. I'm old fashioned. I still hate, though, they keep falling to that ground.
1: They won't get off.
0: And they sit there standing. And then 30 seconds later, and the announcer's saying, I hope he's all right.
1: Yeah,
0: and my wife's telling me, shut up. I said, babe, he'll be playing here in about 45 seconds.
1: No.
0: How do you know? Watch. Fair enough. 45 seconds later, he's up running around.
1: LeBron gets knocked down.
0: He fits the soccer bill.
1: Yeah, he should be playing
0: soccer.
1: For Man United. Because he does the same thing. He just
0: give you credit to a team.
1: Yeah, I mean, really. But the thing about it, I noticed.
0: No, they lay down on that ground.
1: Oh, that's why they have all that extra time. But the thing is, with that, I don't know anything about it. I'm not pretending to know anything about it. But I can tell when somebody's good.
0: My wife saw me fall to the floor the other night. I was on the couch watching. I got five teams in on a six teamer, and I got draw.
1: Oh, and they score with no time. In the fifth extra minute. Yeah.
0: I got draw.
1: I had one.
0: No, Pete.
1: Yes. I
0: fell on the floor. I said, didn't you believe?
1: Yeah.
0: I kept waiting for the
1: game over.
0: Game
1: over.
0: Please say game over.
1: Come on, buddy.
0: And doesn't Turkey score?
1: Yep, with no time.
0: So I even wrote, I went to chat GMP or whatever you call it, and said, how much time was on?
1: What, three, four seconds?
0: 3 seconds.
1: That's what I thought.
0: Pete.
1: I had one the other
0: How
1: night.
0: Am I going to?
1: Yeah, I had OO. Went OO. So now they had the time. So it's 7 minutes. I'm like, well, didn't they at about. Now remember, it wasn't a six teamer.
0: That's what I'm talking about.
1: Five,
0: it was just a one $10 bet. I'd have been fine with it.
1: 5 minutes left. I'm looking. No! I'm like, no, that didn't happen. The game was over. But it wasn't over.
0: You just said goal.
1: Yeah.
0: One of my favorite stories about goal. I'm dating my wife. First date we go on.
1: Uh huh.
0: But you have to remember, there's no Sirius radio then.
1: No.
0: I'm listening to AM radio.
1: With all that noise and static.
0: You know the static.
1: Yeah. You know? Yeah, I know exactly.
0: And.
1: Because I could hear it too.
0: You know the static.
1: Absolutely.
0: And she's sitting next to me. I remember she's dating me thinking.
1: Yeah.
0: And she said, what are we listening to? I said, listen to Boston Bruins and Montreal.
1: It was French.
0: It was in French. And all I could hear was, Esposito, go! And I'd raise my hand. Yeah, and she said, would you just raise your hand? I said, I'm just waiting for that one word.
1: Yep, that's all you need to know.
0: And I said, she stayed with me 50 years. Yeah, think about
1: that. But that's when I knew how bad Pete Rose was.
0: We knew right away.
1: Yeah, I'm reading Sports Illustrated, and they said, he likes baseball so much. He sits in the car and listens. I said, well, hold it. Remember now, there's no ESPN.
0: See, they don't know us.
1: Kids don't know. I was right on that. I told
0: Al. For sure.
1: I told Al, I said, that man is a gambler.
0: Right away. Sitting in at 2 minutes after midnight.
1: Sitting in his Rolls Royce, listening to Coast Game.
0: Yes.
1: You know he's a gambler.
0: No question about it.
1: You know, and I said, well, what can you say? But I know for sure. And I also know. When you're addicted like he was, you'll better. Like, I hear these guys, this is how stupid they are. This is the truth now. This is when you know your guy was talking about Sorby, and he says, yeah, but the league just can't afford to have. I said, there are sick dudes that would still bet if they knew it was fixed and hope they had the right side.
0: Yeah, exactly.
1: They don't understand that.
0: I know.
1: See, they don't know what
0: they
1: it's
0: have
1: about.
0: No idea.
1: No.
0: Anybody growing up?
1: They get him, hey.
0: They got him.
1: They got him. Hey, Goodell.
0: So what's he going to do? They say, is he out of everything now?
1: He's out of everything.
0: That's what I thought he's done.
1: Goodell will take that $80 million, and rather than you talking crap on Jerry Jones or Rooney, Goodell takes the hit.
0: He'll take the hit.
1: He doesn't mind
0: that's
1: for $80
0: million. That's why they're paying the money.
1: Exactly.
0: Because he'll take the hit.
1: Same with the seven networks and all that.
0: Whatever.
1: We do a TV show.
0: They
1: the guy
0: he
1: talks
0: care.
1: About it every week. And Goodell could care less what he thinks.
0: He knows he's getting money from Amazon. He's getting money from the network. He's getting money from all of them.
1: All of them. And those checks cash, too, by the way. They got the money in there. Like Bezos, he's got, you know, he had a $50 million wedding.
0: How much?
1: $50 million. He's got money in the bank. Like, that check will not bounce.
0: So it's like a quarter to us.
1: No.
0: Still truth. Yeah, it's like 25 cents to us.
1: That'd be like $1,000. You wouldn't even. No. But I mean.
0: $50 million. Tell me he couldn't find
1: for the wedding.
0: He couldn't find something to do better with that
1: little
0: money.
1: Cheap. Yeah, I said the other day.
0: My God.
1: You know, like I said the other day, because we had our first trillionaire. And I said, now, 1,000 thousands is 1,000,000. 1,000 millions is 1,000,000,000. And 1,000 billions is 1,000,000,000,000.
0: Think about that.
1: He could take 100 million, feed every kid in Pennsylvania for the year, and feel good about himself and not know it was gone.
0: But he wouldn't know it was gone. That's what I'm talking about.
1: Yeah, that's like the other day they said to Warren Buffett, they said, why do you give the money to... the Microsoft guy with the white hair, the one that was at Epstein Island, the old lady got rid of him. Anyway, he says he gives away money better than I do.
0: What a great line, huh?
1: He said he's better at giving away
0: what
1: money.
0: What a great line.
1: Guy said, I get so much money. I have, you know, I'm 80 years old, 90, whatever. He said, I have to give my money away. He said, and I give it to him because he's better at giving it away.
0: One of the greatest quotes ever.
1: Yeah. Uh-huh. And you know, we're not saying take your last dime. But when you're worth $1 trillion, you surely could do some good for somebody.
0: You're looking at two sorry suckers here, because I'm telling you, the waiters and waitresses know when George and I are in the place.
1: Oh, yeah.
0: Well, we're getting a good tip today.
1: I girl the other day at the Dairy Queen. She didn't say that. I gave her $7 for a cone, and she didn't say thanks. You should have heard me.
0: Oh, no.
1: I said, hey, I just gave you... Nobody gives you money in this drive-thru.
0: Thank you.
1: All you had to do was say thank you.
0: I spoke at a vacation Bible school on Wednesday. And what's my thing is I have an ice cream truck come.
1: Yeah.
0: So I get that's always a big thing. And these little kids, they never see a ruthless guy like me. I said, listen, I tell Kevin, the guy in the thing, you know, if they don't say
1: thanks,
0: thank you or please, get that ice cream back out of their hands.
1: Yep,
0: you heard the kid, listen to him.
1: Yep.
0: Thank you.
1: Yep.
0: Thank you. Thank you, please. Thank you.
1: No.
0: Every single one of them.
1: But you shouldn't have to say
0: but
1: it.
0: But still, I make it clear that those words are important.
1: Yeah. That girl the other day, I looked at her. I said, hey, I just gave you $7 for handing me my. I mean, there was
0: no, you just try to be a nice guy. She could at least say thank you.
1: Absolutely.
0: No question about
1: Most of them are so stunned that it catches them off guard because no one gives them any money. That's
0: I
1: the real
0: I know.
1: So you have to be a little. That was Gates I was talking about, Bill Gates.
0: Bill Gates, yeah.
1: A second.
0: But we were talking about Pete Rose.
1: No,
0: for anybody listening to the show that's George and I's age or growing up, KYW.
1: Yeah.
0: See, at that time, the only way you got the score.
1: Every half hour.
0: Yeah, whatever. That's how you got the score.
1: Or you had a 900 number you had to pay for. Now it's on the bottom of sports, like every half
0: second. And they talk about, and during the game, they'll say, hey, if you want to get this score for USA, he's plus 500 right now. Mm. They're saying it out loud.
1: They're giving you the odds after every round in these MMA
0: fights. That's what I mean.
1: No, it's incredible. They hammer seven guys.
0: KYW.
1: Yep. That's it. But there was none of this was around. And I'll tell you that. Now that FanDuel bought that horse race channel, you can barely,
0: they don't care about the horses.
1: Not a bit. The Sarge is hosting that show, and they could care less.

0: and all that. He's not getting any better.
1: Mm-hmm.
0: You know, he was shaving when he was 15 or whatever. And these other guys, exactly. These other guys, and it behooves them because now they're getting their second contract at 24 instead of 20.
1: Yeah, that adds all up there. It really does.
0: Yeah.
1: So we're talking about talent. The reason I'm saying that, this is all relative. If you can't play, these things mean nothing.
0: No.
1: But I'm talking about in travel ball, and the elite met, they're all really, really good. So what happens is in basketball, George and I know, we watch warm-up lines. We watch how they treat the managers. But in baseball, here are some things. If your kid's a good kid, or you see a good kid who's, I think this kid has a chance to be really good.
0: They stand out, by the way.
1: Here are some things that like Tennessee and Oklahoma just won it. Those coaches, when they come to recruit, they know who they're recruiting how good he is.
0: Yeah.
1: But they want to see, here we go, you ready? They watch him play catch before the game. Is there meaning to how they play catch? Is there footwork?
0: Does he have slippers on? Is he having a catch?
1: Yeah, exactly. They watch how you play catch.
0: They don't want to see those Nike slippers like when you're in uniform. You know, you wear them to the game, then you put your spikes on, and you like this is what I love about Grove City College basketball.
1: They warm up properly.
0: They warm up like they're going to play a game. They're not going to recital.
1: Yeah, they don't have a hood on.
0: They do not have a hoodie on. No, they do not have a hoodie.
1: So how you treat getting loose? And that's a new word that we used to use forever. Go get loose. Mm. Well, they're watching how you get loose. Secondly, in between innings, and it happened yesterday. I watched Hickory and Franklin play summer league baseball game. My grandson plays, and I'm at the fence complaining. And my wife said, "What are you complaining about?" I said, "What do you think I'm complaining about? Watch how many errors they have this inning." She said, "How do you know?" Because they're not taken seriously in between innings. Ground balls. Grabbing it, flipping it up in the air.
0: Yeah, oh yeah, like they're bananas. Like they're bananas, Savannah banana, whatever they are.
1: Yeah. 21 reps in the game, every 7 innings, 21. And for 7-inning game, you get all these reps. How do you treat those reps? How are your throws? Are they just flipping the ball over to first base?
2: Right.
1: No, it's not me saying this. This is what college coaches are watching. Mm. They're saying, look at that guy. He thinks he's cool.
0: Yeah.
1: Scratch him off the list. I don't want him.
0: I tell you.
1: Remember, George, I'll say this again. It's important to get across.
0: Yeah, you're not talking about Rocky Smith.
1: There's six good teams. Six good players out there. If you're by far the best player,
0: doesn't matter.
1: They don't care.
0: That's why I used to tell my guys, they'd say, I'd say about their grades, I'd say, you understand. I said, now, if you're Rocket Ishmael, I'll admit it. But you ain't Rocket Ishmael.
1: You ain't Rocket.
0: No, let's take a
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7: Welcome back to the Coach's Corner. Now, the serious approach to the game, listen.
8: And they watch that. I'm telling you, because especially the money they pay the people.
7: Yeah, yeah. It's an investment. Same with the football. Yeah, they're going to check old injuries and this and that because they're giving you a lifetime's earnings in 1 year.
8: Yeah, I remember George and I had Mark Lyons on our show.
7: Yes.
8: And when he went out they had Foster and Whitehead.
7: Yeah, first of all, what high school coach has two guys?
8: He went out to Indianapolis and said, "You know what's crazy?
7: Yeah,
8: they were in their checkups longer than they were on the field.
7: Yeah, yeah."
8: They checked every ankle, every knee, every elbow, everything.
7: Yes, they do.
8: So other thing is, for these people that we're watching, we're talking about baseball now. We're talking about, and there's a lot of parents think their baseball kids are great. If you are one of those really ones, they have a chance to be really good. They also watch you when you're on deck.
7: Mm-hmm. What are you
8: how
7: doing?
8: How do you prepare? Yeah. You're at bat.
7: Yeah.
8: In the baseball world, they have three responsibilities. Time the pitcher. Okay, so you should be in a stance and timing the pitch of the pitcher, not just sitting there circling the bat. You're timing the pitcher up immediately. You're also responsible for communicating with the base runners and telling them, relaying them the location of the fielders.
7: Yeah.
8: Watch that guy at second.
7: Sure, so it's behind you, yeah.
8: You better watch what's going on. This throw is so important. And number three, at second, is always, always relay stuff to your people in the dugout saying, listen, his slider's really good. It's whatever. You're watching closely. You're just not sitting there getting loose. They also watch how, this is a big one for me in basketball. It's like this with my grandkids. How do you respond to failure?
7: Yep.
8: Because you know, George, you get 3 hits out of 10 in baseball.
7: Yeah, you're going to fail 7 out of 10.
8: Yes.
7: And be really good.
8: Yeah, and be awesome.
7: Yes.
8: And so how do you handle that?
7: Yep.
8: They want to see you duck your head.
7: That's this guy for Pittsburgh, one of these young guys. The minute something goes, is it Chandler? It's one of those hotheads, those young guys. He'll never
8: It's not
7: lie.
8: Good.
7: He'll never
8: It's not
7: lie.
8: Good. You can't do it.
7: No.
8: Because you're going to have strikeouts and errors and bad calls. And, and if you're a pitcher, you're going to give up a home run. You got to respond to failure. One of the things that really, when we were growing up, George, it's an old-fashioned dude here, the dinosaur. We were taught to stay in the game by talking. Let's go, pitch. Come on, let's go, babe. Oh, 2 outs. No one talks in baseball anymore.
7: Yeah.
8: They run out to the field, and in between pitches, nothing is said.
7: Watching
8: ever.
7: Cars.
8: talk between pitchers, directing cutoffs, helping teammates.
7: Oh, the majors, that ball just goes bouncing. I'm watching the ball's rolling on the
8: That's
7: ground.
8: That's changed a lot.
7: The ball's rolling on the ground. And I'm looking, I'm thinking, That should have been. That guy just runs the second base against Pittsburgh.
9: I know.
7: Automatically, that ball should be cut, and that guy should be at first to keep the double play in order.
8: So frustrating, too.
7: And they the time.
8: Throw the ball the wrong base. Overthrow cutoffs.
7: Oh, yeah.
8: But more importantly to me, George, and you know, George will say this like he knows I'm old fashioned. It still bothers me to this day when I go to a game and I go to the park. I'm going to three this month. No infield practice.
7: No, they're playing cards. They're better card players than they are fielders.
8: Once again, they wouldn't like me. No. I know they wouldn't like me.
7: Be out there.
8: Oh.
7: Let's go, infield.
8: Infield, let's go. They would think, Coach, we don't do that anymore.
7: You'd be fine.
8: Coach, we're in the middle of our euchre game.
7: Like Ohtani, they wonder why he's better than everybody.
8: Oh, the Japanese still do it right.
7: Exactly.
8: They do.
7: That's what I'm saying.
8: I know they do.
7: He knows how to you think he knows how to slide?
8: I just gave that lecture to my grandson the other day. I said, you go head first.
7: Keep doing that.
8: You're going to get hurt.
7: Yeah.
8: I said,
7: keep doing
8: slot.
7: Yeah.
8: Papa, but he did have an answer. He wears
7: Mitts.
8: Two mitts.
7: Yeah, like he's cooking cookies.
8: He wears two mitts. And I said, well, I can't say anything, Lou.
7: Yep.
8: I can't say anything to you, Lou.
7: Jam that finger.
8: And I said, he got those mitts on.
7: I watched it.
8: And, when they get on first base in the major leagues,
7: first they got to take.
8: They spend more time taking equipment off
7: and
8: putting it down. You ever notice that?
7: No, I'd want to hit them so bad. Those guys with that elbow thing, I'd try to drill that thing right on the middle, right in the middle.
8: No, they have more equipment on when they bat now.
7: Oh, my God. They got something on their elbow.
8: No, the whole body's covered up.
7: Yeah.
8: It's snap that off.
7: And
8: that off.
7: The truth of the matter is they can't. One of the problems is in the majors, they don't know how to slide. And they go head first, and then they jam
8: their finger.
7: They break their thumb.
8: I know they do.
7: The kid for Pittsburgh, once he
8: Cruz
7: comes back.
8: Cruz is famous.
7: Coming back in August. But someone said he already broke his ankle sliding the other way. I didn't know that. But, I mean, come on.
8: I don't care. I still tell him to slide the other way.
7: It's there's some basics, some fundamentals. And as you say, the coaches now, managers, but they're afraid to say
8: anything. Yeah. They know they take the job.
7: That guy out in San Francisco from the college, he's on the
8: No, he's not.
7: Yeah, years ago.
8: I could have told him.

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2: Welcome back to the Coach's Corner. Let's go to the phone. Joe and Durko.
12: George, Al, welcome to the halfway point of 2026.
2: Yeah.
12: Good morning, gentlemen.
2: We heard you've been busy doing some traveling. What are your thoughts on this Muskie jointure with Reynolds on their it appeared to be spring sports. I didn't hear everything.
12: Yeah. I just know what I read about it. I guess both boards have approved it at this point.
2: So okay.
12: I think there's, seven sports involved. I think five of them are going to be played at Reynolds.
2: Okay.
12: Two of them are going to be played at Jamestown.
2: Okay.
12: I think it's a sign of the times. You know,
2: and
12: I think it's
2: Bobby said
12: that. See more of it.
2: Okay.
12: Yeah. It's just when I graduated from Jamestown, you know, almost 40 years ago now, boy, it's pains me to say that, but my graduating class was like in the 60s.
2: Okay.
12: You know, now that you're down in the 20s or 30s, to give you an idea.
2: Now you can.
12: Yeah. And I would say this: as much as I would prefer, I think everybody would prefer to see the traditional purple and gold. When you don't have kids, it makes it really hard, and I think it's preferable to not having a school at all.
2: Good point.
12: Back to when Conneaut merged and you put Conneaut Lake and Conneaut Valley and Lionsville all together. I mean, I think, there's going to be some real growing pains with that. My fear is for Jamestown that, if they were going to do that, I don't think it would be like you would just merge with somebody. It would probably go a number of different ways just because there's so much land up there. I don't know how you do it. So I hope they're able to find a way to keep the school district together. I think to not have that would be unfortunate, but at the same time, the numbers are the numbers, and obviously they're being creative, and hopefully that helps Reynolds out too with some, but it's like I said, sign of the time.
2: It's a harbinger of what's coming, you're saying.
12: Oh, I think so. Yeah. It's hard for us to imagine in Mercer County when we've always had these very distinct school districts, and we've always had, even like great, small geographic spots. But, you go to Florida and one school district is the county, basically.
2: Right.
12: And, can you even imagine like a Mercer County high school and, going against Lawrence County or Crawford County? But that's kind of what you see to a certain degree. Now, obviously, their numbers are very different than ours. But, I think there's going to be some really hard decisions are going to have to be made in the education front in Western PA, just because we've talked about the demographics before. We're dealing with it at the college level. There just aren't as many, high school students coming out. And so you have to adapt for that reality. And, that's going to mean consolidation. That's going to mean for colleges, you got to look elsewhere for students. And it means some places are going to merge and some places are going to close. And that's the hard, unfortunate reality of it.
13: I have a good story about school coming together. Monaca and Center came together to form Central Valley.
12: Right.
13: And I talked to the football coach. I'm very close with Mark Lyons. And he said the toughest thing he had to do was the first year they came together. There was no cuts.
2: Go ahead. I
13: guess no cuts.
2: Yeah.
13: So both football teams coming together. You understand? Both quarterbacks are looking and saying,
2: "I'm
13: the starter."
2: Right.
13: I'm the starter. And he said, "We got through that first year. Then we took off. It's been great. Then four double field
2: champs.
13: But that first year was hard coaching.
2: Yeah.
13: Really difficult. And because each school has their own." Whatever word I want.
2: Yeah, pecking order.
13: Yeah, yes.
2: Hey, Joe, I played Woodland Hills. I'm playing Woodland Hills the first year, 93, of the merger. And I look and there's
12: Like right after Turtle Creek and all that.
2: Churchill.
12: Yeah.
2: And I look and there's like 35 chairs on the other end. And I'm like, I said to what's with all the chairs? They said they're not allowed to cut.
13: Same thing. How about
2: Same thing.
13: Yeah.
2: And they had like 40, 50, there was no way they were all going to play there.
12: Right.
13: Yeah, that was
12: they wanted to let them to kind of cut themselves. That was kind of the idea.
2: I think so.
12: If you were one school or the other, you'd favor that school over the other. Was that kind of
13: That's it. They had to make sure it was dead down the middle. And,
2: That was forced integration there.
13: It was.
2: 1993, quite late, but I remember like it was yesterday, all those chairs on the other end.
13: Well, my alma mater, Farrell, it's an every year thing. My daughter is this year, she teaches a Pharaoh and loves it, loves the kids. And my grandson said, "Hey, mommy's home already from graduation night." So she walks in. I was babysitting. I said, "You are home pretty early, babe." She said, "Daddy, 30 kids walked across the stage. 30.
12: Yeah. Yeah.
2: And that's male and female.
13: Yes. Male and female. Yes. Yeah.
2: I graduated 1100. You had to come get your diploma later, Joe. No, I'm serious.
12: Well, you know,
2: you didn't get it, Dad.
13: Think about 1100 kids.
2: Well, yeah.
13: Think of that.
12: That's hard to even fathom. Yeah, right? Well, yeah. I mean, even with colleges now, I mean, I thought you'd see my daughter graduate up at Houghton. It was like 200 kids. You know, I mean, that's it. And, you know, when my youngest graduated from Portersville and there's only like 20, and I'm thinking, my. Oh, wow, you know. But then you think if I'd stayed in Jamestown, it wouldn't be any bigger. I mean, it would basically be 20 to 30 kids.
13: So, yeah, that's what I'm saying. That's Farrell, right? That's Farrell. Yeah. And everybody just tell you because
2: Union stands real small.
13: Yeah, because Farrell's so good, you know, football, especially, but football and basketball, you know.
12: Sure.
13: And you think, and you imagine just every year they 15 kids.
2: 15
13: boys. And they still dominate.
2: 15 boys. I tell people and they don't believe me. I said, they go, what? I said, they got 15
12: you
2: boys.
12: You see pockets like that. I mean, look at Alec Quipa all through the year.
13: Oh, yeah, they're unbelievable. The most unbelievable one.
2: But they got 80 in a club. You know that's not many. That's not 15.
13: No, playing 5A, though.
2: Yeah.
13: They're playing.
2: Yeah.
13: These stories are legendary with the small schools. George has made a good point. My good friend Mark Stanley was at Union. He said, when I was in school, that's even back then, but it's even worse now. The seniors know the second graders.
2: Yeah.
13: Think about that.
12: They do.
13: Right. They know the second graders.
12: Yeah. Well, I want to see the small schools hold on, and not just because I grew up in one, but I look at like down in Lawrence County this year, you know, and I saw this growing up with my youngest who played softball for a while with the Wilmington girls. You know, who is the state's 1A softball champion? Union.
13: Oh, no,
12: Little
13: it was.
12: Union down in Newcastle.
2: Double A, Laurel.
12: Who is the state champion in, who's the state champion 2A? Neshanic. So you have these little pockets.
2: Yeah.
12: When they're just really, really good. And I love to see that happen. And I just think it's going to become harder and harder as time goes on. You know, at some point that, you know, the numbers are just going to be overwhelming. For
13: what has happened, though, to make it fair or unfair, whatever word you want to use, is going to six classes has made Union the same size as most of the teams they play. When there's four classes, sometimes.
2: Good point. Good
13: you know,
2: point.
13: No, I mean, they'd have a really good team.
12: That's true.
13: And they couldn't beat the
2: the
13: class that had 50 more kids, you know, it's
12: might have double the kids.
13: Yes, it was four class.
2: I didn't realize how small they were too. Stan said that one time. Mm-hmm. I think the one year, like they had, there were so many like 18 or 19 boys.
13: Yes.
2: It was one of those years.
13: It
2: where
13: was Lucas's
2: they
13: year.
2: They were all girls.
13: Uh-huh.
2: But yeah, I mean, you look at Laurel Shenango, you look at Wilmington Neshanic, they seem natural, but it always seems like one of the two is not interested for whatever reason.
13: Mm-hmm.
12: Right. Yeah, it's so much different from when you guys coached and when I grew up.
2: Geez.
12: But I hope they can maintain it because, like I said, I think there's something special for a small community when you get that, you know, really good group of athletes and it just comes together.
2: Yeah,
12: it's really special. Yeah. So
2: you know, you got.
12: I did want to tell you guys. You know, I was in Louisville, Kentucky, and before you asked, George, no, I didn't make it to church.
2: You didn't make it to church. I'm disappointed.
12: I did not. We had a church conference all week, but I did want to share because we were staying right downtown. It's one of those things that, you know, we're so used to Western PA culture.
2: Mm-hmm.
12: And I think people here are kind of watching the World Cup a little bit. And, you know, there's kind of a casual interest.
2: Okay.
12: And then you go to a place like that that has a much higher, much more diversity of,
2: absolutely,
12: you know, in their community.
2: Yes.
12: Oh my gosh! They have this 4th Street Live area downtown, and so like, what was it? Wednesday night, I think Mexico was playing Scotland.
2: Yep.
12: And you had fans there with jerseys of both. They had a mariachi band playing for like a live watch party.
2: No.
12: I'm thinking, could I ever see this in Western PA? I mean, I can't imagine it. I know soccer's bigger than what it used to be, and I know there is interest in the U.S. World Cup team. But boy, it just struck me as the cultural difference between.
2: Major.
12: Two areas.
2: They got to keep ice out of the Mexican restaurants. That's the problem.
12: Well, It was a target-rich environment down there. Let's put it that way.
2: I know. No, you can sugarcoat it.
12: And they're all like, they're going to be back for the U.S. game Thursday night. I was like, no, that's 10 o'clock. I'll be in bed.
2: The 3 million have already watched, and it's only half over.
12: Yeah.
2: 3 million people have watched. No, I'm not attended. I'm sorry.
13: I'm not attended,
2: what?
13: Right?
2: 3 million have attended.
13: And it ain't cheap, is it?
2: No, $1,800 to get in the U.S. first game.
13: Yes.
14: More bets in the Super Bowl. Yeah.
12: Then you read about these people from Europe. Have you guys followed the guy from Germany who's, like, driving all around, like, discovering America and become, like, a social media, you know, sensation?
2: They like this ranch dressing, Joe. They don't have ranch dressing over there. They're going, and they won't. Hey, I did hear one thing, though. They don't tip.
12: Yeah.
2: And the service people are, the service people are livid.
12: Yeah. Well, they're fascinated by Bass Pro Shops. They're fascinated by Texas Roadhouse.
2: Yep.
12: They're fascinated by the fact that you can get refills on soda when you go out to eat.
2: Right.
12: It's just so interesting to kind of see these cultural clashes. And the tipping, I think that's a great point, George. That's part of it. Because you're right. They don't.
2: They don't tip.
12: But watching somebody kind of discover America for the first time has really turned into a social
2: media phenomenon.
12: They said
2: Walmart. The guy couldn't believe Walmart. He looked. He just couldn't believe what he saw. There's hot dogs there. They're
13: so crazy.
2: He couldn't believe it. He said, I've never seen anything like that.
12: And we haven't even talked about Buc-ee's, right? I mean, have you guys been to a Buc-ee's yet?
2: No.
12: No, okay. Well, they have one in Ohio now. And they're going to build a second one. So I went to the Ohio one when I was out in Indy a couple weeks ago. I mean, that you talk about a cultural experience. Go to one of those in the South sometime. I mean, it is... Everything you just said about all those things kind of wrapped into one.
2: Really?
12: You know, brisket sandwiches for sale while you get gas.
2: Okay.
12: And, I mean, just it's an interesting phenomenon. But that's been the most interesting thing of the World Cup. I wouldn't consider myself a big soccer guy. But just seeing the kind of, you know, all these people come from overseas and it's like, wow, this is not what we thought America was.
2: What would that cost, Joe? Joe,
12: yeah.
2: You're going to stay here three weeks?
12: I know. How do you do it?
2: I have no idea. The get in the other night at the U.S. game was $1,800 for the nosebleeds.
13: Think about that. Hey, Joe. Go on, finish up.
12: People tell me they save 4 years to do this.
2: They don't have to. Go ahead. No.
13: No, that's awesome. Joe, do you get my fellowship message, Joe? I don't think you do you?
12: I do.
13: You get it. I didn't know. Yep. Okay. My last one was on how spoiled the Cammons are, I'm going to add more to that. You know, the thing that's amazing to these the Europeans come over here, the size of our sandwiches. They said
12: the portion sizes. Yeah.
13: Wait a minute. Yeah. I just want to take it for granted. I get a Manny sandwich. It's big. It's a. They are out of their mind thinking, wait a minute, we get this little, you know, piece of toast with the bread or thing on it. We're so spoiled over here. It's the most amazing.
2: That Australian kid was at the beach in Florida. He said, it's every bit as nice. He said, I had no idea. He said, this place is great.
13: That's what I'm saying. We just take it for granted.
2: Yep.
13: I'll tell you a story to make you laugh, Joe.
12: Isn't that amazing to see? I mean, it's been like a cultural eye-opener for both sides.
2: Oh, no question.
13: Yes.
12: Which is fascinating.
2: 3 million.
13: I was on vacation, Joe, and my daughters and my wife and the next man. I said, hey, look at that girl over there. And remember, I don't know anything. When I tell you, Joe, I know nothing about life. My wife's taken care of me 50 years. And this girl was walking by. And she had hair sticking up under her arms that were longer than any hair that I've ever seen on
2: a guy.
13: And I said, you see this? And the guy next to me walked by my mind. I said, well, you know, she's from Europe. Joe, I haven't seen such hair underneath the arm in my life.
12: That's right.
13: It blew my mind. Yeah. I didn't know that, but now I know. I mean,
12: this is like culture clash summer in the United States because of the World Cup. It's incredible. Yeah.
2: Oh, I can't imagine the tennis. They've already broken a record. It's half over.
13: It is crazy.
12: Yeah.
13: And you know what's interesting, Joe? I watch it now more than I ever watch it. I told you, I hate when they fall down and don't get up. That's number one. I love the talent level, how they handle the how they dribble and how they handle the. It's amazing. I can't get over. But still, to my mind, as talented as they are, when it's 0-0 for a whole match, it doesn't catch my doesn't catch me. You know, it's like somebody will say, you don't know soccer. Right. I said, I agree with that, but I want to see 6-5.
2: Yeah, they get 1-0. They start kicking the ball back.
13: Oh, no. No,
2: I watched one the other night. I said, I wonder if they look when the team's running the clock out in football mm-hmm. and say the same thing because they were all kicking it backwards. I know they were. Drove me crazy.
13: Mm-hmm.
12: Yeah.
13: And that's what they said about
12: it. I thought about that because I've been accused of not being the biggest soccer fan. But as I've always said to people, I said, I have no issue with soccer. My issue is with what I call men's soccer culture. And it's just the things you guys were talking about. You know, you get tackled, and it's like they got shot by a sniper.
2: It's the truth. It's like when LeBron gets knocked down.
12: Yeah, it's just like LeBron should have played soccer.
13: Yes.
12: I mean, my goodness.
13: He fits the bill.
2: There'll be extra time.
12: By the way, it looks like our prediction of a month or two ago is coming true, yep. George. It's going to happen.
2: Yeah. Lakers are not interested in him at all. Not a bit.
12: But I tell people, I watch women's soccer, you know, whether it be in the PAC or the pro leagues or whatever, and there's none of that. I mean,
13: I didn't know that, Joe. Thank you for telling me that.
12: They're a joy to watch. They just go out and play, and they keep their mouths shut, and they're respectful, and they play hard, and they play fast, and there's no talking back to officials, and it's just like, where has this been?
13: I love hearing that story, Joe. Thank you. Because watching the men play, they can't shut up for 3 seconds.
2: No, they're just
12: it's
2: talking.
12: A culture thing. I'm telling you, it's a straight culture thing, and they could get rid of it very easily, but they choose not to. And that's the frustrating thing to me. I think they could do some things with their playing rules to put an end to that nonsense real quick. The same way baseball got rid of a lot of nonsense years ago.
2: Went to
12: but
2: the
12: they
2: pitch
12: just
2: clock.
12: Have chosen not to do it at this point.
2: If you'd have told an old timer that, they wouldn't have believed the pitch clock. But they're not going to do that. But baseball's on time.
13: See, I do like the pitch clock, and I'm an old timer.
12: I do too.
13: I like that a lot.
2: I looked there, and I 10 to 10, the game was over. Pirates.
12: Well,
2: nice.
12: College baseball, like they, you know, when I first started as commissioner, most of my disciplinary issues were with baseball.
2: Okay.
13: How about that? How about that, Joe?
12: But here's what changed, though, Al. Then they put it in the rule book. Okay, if you get ejected for this, you get this suspension. If you get this, you get this suspension. If you're a pitcher, you get this. And you know what? When it became automatic, it all disappeared. All of it.
13: How about that? When you put something that means something, it works. How about that?
12: You enforce it. When you put teeth to it, it goes away. And that's what soccer needs to do with a lot of this nonsense. But they just haven't chosen to do so yet. I think if they do, it would improve the game tremendously. It would be even better, much better to watch.
13: For me, it would be. I know that.
12: Yeah.
13: Because the talent level is unbelievable great.
2: Just take the goalie away and be a great game. That's all you got to do. Yeah. There's only one thing you have to do.
13: Sure, that one?
2: It'd be a great game.
13: Take the goalie away.
2: It'd be 11-10 and be a great game. The other guys can block it if it gets there, but there's no goalie. I'm telling you, it would be a great game.
12: It's funny what Al said about a 0-0 game, and I agree to a degree, but at the same time, if you're at the end of like a Stanley Cup hockey game and it's 0-0, man, there's no bigger tension in the world than that.
2: Right.
12: So,
2: next one wins. I was doing so bad in soccer last night, I just played all 6 games to tie.
13: any of them tied?
2: Two
13: did, okay.
2: So I made money.
13: Two of them tied?
12: I was going to say, you probably did pretty good, didn't you?
2: Well, first day, $100 parlay paid $63,000.
13: All ties.
12: Really?
2: The first day, way back in.
13: I gotcha. A long time ago.
12: Yeah. Right.
2: Now, when do they start playing them off here, Al?
13: I don't know.
2: Joe, when do they start playing these, like, you know, it can't end in a tie? Surely Final Four, Final Eight.
12: The knockout round, yeah.
2: Okay.
12: I think it's another week or so. I think it's around, I think.
2: And they go to penalty kicks?
12: After the 1st of July, they'll start.
13: I think so.
12: Yeah, exactly.
2: All right.
12: The ties will be no more at that point.
2: Okay.
12: So it'll. Yeah, which is the same as the difference between NHL regular season and end of season.
13: First of all, for soccer fans.
12: I am glad to see the interest. Like I said, just going to Louisville and seeing the fan interest there, you're just reminded how different cultures are in different parts of the country here. So.
13: Yeah, what I was going to say, Joe, is for soccer fans right now, they are really, really, really, I can't say many reallys. Pump up the United States team. I'm there. Yeah.
2: Wait till they get beat Wednesday night from Bosnia. That'll calm them down.
13: But still, but they took it this far, they're happy. You know what I'm saying?
2: No.
13: Bosnia.
12: If they do manage to get by that, George, they're not going to get by Belgium.
2: Now, Bosnia knocked out Italy to get
13: exactly.
2: That's they can't be too bad. Right. Hey, Joe, we got a break coming up here. Biro's giving us a signal. Great talking to you as always.
12: Have a great week, guys.
2: You too, my man. Have a good holiday. We're going to take a break here on Sports Radio 96.7. 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
2: Welcome back to the Coach's Corner. Talking about the Browns real quick. Shador, you know, people are saying that he has the edge, and the bottom line is I'm reading where they might be traded.
13: They're looking for every angle they can for the Browns. But here's the things that they're finding out why they can't trade him. They're getting offered
2: no good.
13: 6-round picks for him.
2: Six round, yeah.
13: You know,
2: yeah.
13: But if you're just getting offered a 6-round pick.
2: Now, if you're good enough to be a starter, you should be worth more than 6.
13: Yeah, so you're going to say, listen, he can beat Watson out. And Watson saying, I can beat him out. I don't think the starting single corner will come to an end till August, George.
2: So they don't know that.
13: So I'd keep them and see what happens. That's what I
2: mean. What do you have to lose? I mean, playing Watson seems foolish at this
13: point. To me, it is.
2: After you've given him all that money and gotten nothing for it. But
13: that's the reason why, though, George.
2: But at the same time, if he's better than Sanders,
13: yeah.
2: I got to figure the veterans in Cleveland would like to win some games. They're not interested in Shador down the road.
13: Yeah, they want to win.
2: Exactly.
13: And they are. I'll give the Browns credit. They went out and said, okay, we're going to, we were weak at receiver. They went out and got Boston, Concepcion, Judy, Bond. Boston's been the best looking in camp. They went out and got receivers. So as the Pirates, I talked about the Pirates trying to get better this year. They did. At least the Browns said, okay,
2: we're making
13: an effort to get better.
2: Yep.
13: And I'll take that. And because defenses have been really good. This is like the Browns have not been good defensively.
2: And they beat Pittsburgh out there every year.
13: They always beat them.
2: That's what I'm saying. Somebody said they were making fun of them the other day. I said, "What? You must not be watching."
13: Yeah, that'd be the Steeler fans are they're always
2: dismissive of the Browns.
13: That's the word.
2: Yeah, dismissive. Word. Yes. And the truth of the matter is they don't beat
13: Browns
2: them out there.
13: Beat the crap out of them there.
2: Out there, like last year, I'm watching that Thursday. I don't, and it's a Thursday again, I believe, early. And I'm looking.
13: Well, that's dangerous again, then.
2: There it is. I don't know how it happens. I just know they go out there and get beat. It's a low-scoring game, generally. They make a couple dumb mistakes. Next thing you know, they're trying to catch up late, and they make a mistake.
13: Yeah.
2: You can write the script.
13: That's the recipe. It really is. It's
2: yeah. Shorten the game.
13: Watch enough of those games to see that. Don't turn the ball over against the Steelers, and we can win this game. That's they figured that out. Let our defense stay on the field. We're fine.
2: Yeah. Yeah, just don't give them a touchdown when their offense isn't in the field. Mm-hmm. That's the big thing with Pittsburgh. But, you know, when your defense is 26th and you spend $200 million on it, something's wrong.
13: Yeah, they didn't do a good job recognizing people, players.
2: Wait till Porter gets his money. You think that's it was high priced before.
13: Mm-hmm.
2: Unbelievable. Hey, Major League Baseball, August 3rd. What do we got? We got a month, and we have people that are going to be on the move. And
13: you know what's interesting, George, leading into that, everybody is in the race. 5.5, all but three teams.
2: Yeah, exactly.
13: Are 5.5 games out of a wild card.
2: That's that extra wild card. That's what it did.
13: So,
2: and therefore, are they, like, I want Texas to sell so they don't win 82 games.
13: Uh-huh.
2: But if they stay right now, 2.5 out of
13: the everybody will be. Everybody's right there.
2: Yeah.
13: I think American League has 5 teams over 500.
2: That's what I'm saying.
13: So everybody's in the race.
2: Everybody's in the race.
13: Like George said, that extra wild card has made everybody interested.
2: And Seattle's winning the league at 500.
13: Mm-hmm.
2: That division is god-awful.
13: Yeah, so there'll be some players out there that George and I have focused on that people will be after. And we mentioned this first one on the show already.
2: Oh, yeah.
13: Chapman.
2: Absolutely.
13: Probably the best reliever available. It looks like the Red Sox will definitely be traders, sellers.
2: Yeah.
13: He's over 100 still.
2: Yeah, he still
13: throws hard.
2: Bringing that thing in. They said he's a weight room nut.
13: Everything about him is and that is the one if the Pirates happen to stay in this wild card race, which looks like they are.
2: Yeah.
13: I'm hoping that, listen, Chapman liked it here.
2: Yeah, for some reason he seemed to fit in well. And
13: they can move Soto into the eighth inning spot, or Chapman, either one doesn't matter. And all of a sudden, your bullpen is taken care of.
2: Right. Well, he's tough. You come in, throw 100 mile an hour left-hander.
13: Mm-hmm.
2: Big difference.
13: And the Red Sox are the one team that's out of it right now. Yeah. They're completely, they beat the Yankees twice, but they're so far out of it that they got Contreras, who's
2: Contreras going too?
13: Yeah.
2: And Wilson Contreras?
13: Yeah, he's having a good year.
2: Yep.
13: A few bright spots, hitting .290 with 11 home runs.
2: And he only makes $18.5 million. Now, when you say only,
13: that's a great line.
2: For the Red Sox, that's what that is.
13: Yes.
2: What a Pirates, great line he'd be Mickey Mantle.
13: Only $18.5 million.
2: Yeah,
13: but they got him from St. Louis. Boston, really, that's one of the teams they thought that them and San Francisco thought to be a lot better.
2: Yes.
13: And both of them have been dog crap and not playing worth a darn.
2: No.
13: And, the fans have turned on both places, booing them at their home parks. That's not good at Boston or San Francisco. But Robbie Ray at San Francisco is another one that he always is a big pickup. There's always that one pitcher that
2: and then they get to somewhere else, and it's like they do an automatic switch.
13: Oh, yeah,
2: he was a teammate of the Pirates left fielder in high school.
13: Was he?
2: They
13: really
2: went to Brentwood together.
13: Reynolds.
2: Yeah.
13: Craig, Brian Reynolds.
2: Because his.
13: That Robbie Ray story. That's right.
2: My buddy,
13: remember that story?
2: My buddy had him for English, and I don't think he was doing real well.
13: Yeah, that's it. That's the story.
2: And his mom came in and said, he said, well, ma'am, he said, you know, you might want to have, she, oh, no, he's going to the major leagues. She goes,
13: yeah, you don't have a plan B. Nope, no, we don't need a plan B.
2: We don't need a plan B, she said. He won the Cy Young, didn't he?
13: Yes, he did. Think about that.
2: Yeah, yeah.
13: You're that much confident.
2: And think of how good he was.
13: That left-handed pitcher.
2: Yeah, think how good he was. He wasn't pretty good.
13: No, not pretty good. See, I'll hear that.
2: Yeah, that's what we've been.
13: I'll hear that and make me, and I roll over in my own grave.
2: You try to be.
13: They'll say, oh, you know, he's a major leaguer.
2: Yeah, he's a major leaguer.
13: and I'll say.
2: They have no idea. No clue.
13: They really don't. No. I mean, zero clue.
2: Zero.
13: That's what I'm talking about.
2: Yep.
13: They've been showing on. I get all my information from Twitter, by the way, and so I got to watch it, make sure it's not
2: fake. AI, right?
13: Yeah,
2: yeah.
13: But when I see a certain guy that I know I trust, and I got certain names on there,
2: yeah,
13: they were showing the 18-year-olds at a MLB setting, 6'4", 235,
2: yeah,
13: 6'3", 235,
2: yeah,
13: and they said, "Did you remember baseball players looking?" And that ball was being crushed. They're 18 years old.
2: It sounds different.
13: Yeah.
2: It sounds different.
13: Crushed.
2: Yeah,
13: and I'm thinking little Johnny from Hickory.
2: No.
13: Or Sharon.
2: I'd have these guys in Butler, and they would, you'd look at them, their arms were about this big around, about like your finger and your thumb. And they'd say, yeah. He said, I'm going to major league tryout. I said, what are you doing that for? They said, what do you mean? I said, look at your forearms. Said those guys all got tops of the legs like Albert Pujols, and they got forearms like Tony Perez, like you said. I said, do you have any idea what those guys are going to be like when you? I remember my buddy Malloy, my buddy Mark. He took these fifth graders down to the dome. I said, what are you doing that for? Oh, they got some pretty good. Terrell Pryor. I said, what was the score? He said, 118-12. I said, what did you think it was going to be? Who got better? That was my next question.
13: George always says that.
2: Yeah, who got better?
13: But that was in high school,
2: yeah.
13: He's in my top three ever.
2: Oh, yeah. Without a
13: Terrell Pryor. I mean, yeah. He was a man.
2: He was running, pointing at him, running from behind. They were chasing him.
13: He was a man among boys.
2: Yeah, without a doubt.
13: Really, some people say they're men among boys.
2: LeVar.
13: He was a man among boys.
2: And LeVar was like that. LeVar was just a different cat. He was a different cat.
13: Yeah, and we were
2: fortunate in basketball.
13: And we were lucky to see him.
2: Yeah.
13: You know what I'm saying?
2: That was real fun.
13: You know.
2: Yeah. Yeah, that's what you got against. You go in a guy like that, then you realize what's out there.
13: Yes, because I'm always the pessimist about overrating players. And Pryor was just dominant, but he was playing a smaller.
2: They thought maybe. But when he went to Texas.
13: That's it. Yep. That's what happened.
2: That's what happened.
13: When he went down to Texas for the Army, Navy, whatever
2: game. Yeah, he dominated.
13: They said, you got to see this kid named Pryor. I said, we saw him. But then he dominated the best players in the country.
2: Yep.
13: And that's when you knew, oh, he is spectacular. Another player that is really interesting to me because he's like Skeens. He's not putting a good year together. But because I know Detroit's going to try to get rid of Skubal. I just don't know.
2: Yeah.
13: How it's going to happen? What? Who's going
2: to? I looked the other day. They're not good enough to. Like I thought. Well, maybe they'll make a run and keep him. They're too far back.
13: Yeah. Right now they are.
2: And the thing about it was Skubal. I heard Padres Phillies, but then I heard last week the Dodgers and Yankees. Neither one are just letting him go. They'll come.
13: They don't let anybody go.
2: No. They'll come up with the
13: money.
2: And
13: that's my wife. She's growing up in she's not a sports girl, but she knows sports because she's around me all the time. She'll say that. She said, why would the Dodgers or Yankees take this person? I said, so somebody else doesn't get him. Now think of that.
2: No, that's it.
13: Not because they want him so bad.
2: No, exactly.
13: They don't want to let the other, especially the Dodgers.
2: Yeah, they don't.
13: I put the Yankees in there as just someone, but the Dodgers are the ones.
2: Yeah.
13: I mean.
2: They just don't want you to get them.
13: Yes.
2: Imagine that staff in the playoffs.
13: They
2: come out with Ohtani, that other Japanese guy in Skubal.
13: I know.
2: Good luck to you.
13: Yep.
2: Good luck to you, buddy. And then they puts the other
13: guy somebody in the
2: from the Pirates in the bullpen.
13: I know.
2: Let's talk about Pittsburgh a little bit. Halfway through.
13: Yep.
2: They haven't
13: Thursday was the 81st game.
2: And they haven't been this good in, what, 11 years?
13: Yeah, isn't that something?
2: I believe so.
13: Uh-huh.
2: And that's 500. That gives you an idea.
13: They haven't been there. Remember, it's 162-year game schedule.
2: Yep.
13: And I keep stressing that to all the baseball fans that I talk to.
2: Yeah, it's only half over.
13: I said, stop acting like it's half over.
2: Nope.
13: And remember, that's when the pitching staffs go down in August, September.
2: Right.
13: And you got to fight through it. Slumps and good times and bad times.
2: And let's say this for Pittsburgh. No Griffin, no Cruz, no Horwitz. It's amazing.
13: It is.
2: It is. I mean, you couldn't take three guys off the Dodgers. If you took Betts and you took Ohtani and you took Freddie, they would not be there.
13: No. Not when you take the three best players, three of the better players, not best, better players off any team.
2: Right.
13: It's hard, but it's really hard for the Pirates who don't have any depth.
2: Exactly.
13: You know, it's yeah. like they're going down to the minors or picking somebody up.
2: Yeah, put T. Oscar in is on the bench, give him $20 million, let him bat seventh.
13: Yes.
2: No, I agree.
13: That doesn't happen, see?
2: No, it doesn't happen.
13: And let's say Freeman got hurt for the Dodgers. Okay, I knew he was out
2: they
13: for a long
2: get
13: time.
2: Contrary.
13: They would get another first baseman.
2: They go get contrary.
13: That's the part I'm saying. Pirates ain't going to get anybody.
2: I heard a thing the other day. I think their conglomerate has 10 billionaires in it. The Dodgers. No, really.
13: I know. It has to be.
2: Yeah, what are you doing?
13: 54,000 every night.
2: Yeah, they get $3 million, by the way. Not $2 million, which is a lot. $2 million, you made money. They get $3
13: million. Yeah, I was out there for a Pirate game. And it was exciting for my wife and I, and we went with Bendigus and his wife, and Jimmy Wilson, praise the Lord, for Jimmy took care of us, and I sit down at the Dodgers again, they take me down, and the usher says to me, sir, these are nice seats. I said, you're not kidding, man, I'm so excited. He said, you don't know what I'm saying about, well, what are you talking about, sir? He said, you know whose seat you're sitting in? It was there, sat in that seat last night. He said, Joe Torre. I sat in Joe Torre's seat, not knowing, but it was the Pirates.
2: Yeah.
13: It was packed.
2: Yeah.
13: It was packed. Now, the true story, George, is they do come late.
2: Yeah.
13: But there's a reason. That traffic is so crazy.
2: Yeah.
13: Pete.
2: No.
13: You know how long you and I last out there?
2: No, 5 minutes. That's like I was reading it again. He said, the traffic in Boston's so bad. One of these wrestlers one night looked and he was late for the match. He just left the car there and ran in. And it was stuck.
13: The traffic is unbelievable in L.A.
2: Hey, here's something I don't think the average fan would know. OPS by team. Dodgers 1, no surprise. Yankees 2, no surprise. Who's third? Yeah. Big surprise.
13: The Buccos.
2: Buccos.
13: So they did.
2: See, I don't want to hear Skeens ain't getting
13: so
2: any
13: So they did
2: runs.
13: Try.
2: I don't want to hear about Skeens not getting any runs.
13: I know. They did try. They went out and got hitters.
2: They did, and they're hitting. Did.
13: And they came through. See, it'll be different. They're throwing an OPS. What's OPS again, George?
2: On base plus slugging.
13: Thank you. That's a stat they can put up on
2: the
13: TV
2: one.
13: All the time.
2: That's the new one. When you have three guys in the five.
13: And the Pirates are third.
2: Wait a minute. They're third with three guys in the five.
13: I know.
2: Wait. That's hard to believe.
13: I know it is.
2: They have three guys. Six is not good.
13: Right.
2: They have three guys in the fives. Ozuna, the catcher. And there's a third guy.
13: That's how good the other guys are hitting.
2: That's right.
13: Mm-hmm.
2: That's right.
13: Yeah. So here we just got done with Seattle. I went down to the one they lost. Then they came back and won the next two.
2: Yes.
13: But the stat that I saw was the bullpen in that series allowed zero runs in nine innings of work. I'll say this to your fans. It's the first time it happened all year. Now we're in 81 games in, George.
2: Yeah.
13: Three games. It's the first series at
2: the
13: bullpen.
2: Spoiled you last night thinking maybe.
13: We knew it then. We knew it was coming.
2: No, I tell you. Yeah. I have to admit, I don't.
13: They're utter disarray. I can't say anywhere. Like, there's nobody comes in. So do I. Yeah. I got a little hope in. But other than that, any of them come in.
2: No.
13: What's going to happen?
2: No, you know what's going to happen.
13: And that's where, by the way, Cleveland started losing because same thing.
2: Yep.
13: They had their bullpen's always been really good.
2: Right.
13: They've been struggling, too.
2: And they could out-hit some of the mistakes. Without Ramirez in there, they can't.
13: Yeah.
2: That's what's going on.
13: And you
2: on.
13: Can't... I have to settle down on this one before I say it. You cannot succeed in today's baseball world.
2: No.
13: Without a bullpen.
2: No, it's a bullpen game.
13: The starters are going. So don't look and say,
2: yeah.
13: Oh, you know, look, you see that pitcher's match up tonight.
2: I'll say,
13: they won't be in after six innings.
2: All my bets when I used to bet baseball were first five.
13: Smart.
2: Because I knew. I said, Skeens is leaving.
13: All of them.
2: And I used to play him under back when he was good.
13: Right. They all leave.
2: Yeah, they all leave.
13: No, they really do. After six innings, it's shocking if they pitch in the seventh. It's shocking. I continue to tell young people that, no, pitchers used to pitch nine. No, they didn't.
2: Yes, they do. 10, 11, 12, however you had it.
13: And four-man staffs.
1: Yeah.
13: It wasn't like...
1: every third day. Yep, 3 days you pitch, 3 days you pitch,
13: yes.
1: 3 days you pitch. Yeah, it was so different.
13: Well, no, the game is so different. Here's another reason I'm giving a difference. At that time, there were eight teams.
1: Right.
13: So you could be a really good pitcher and stay in the minors for 5 years. Because so, there's only 18. There's 30 teams now.
1: Sort of pitched for Montreal, and there was a guy from Slippery Rock that pitched for Montreal when they had Koufax, Drysdale.
13: That's what I'm saying. You can't get up there.
1: They said he would have pitched. You know, today he'd have been a star.
13: No, there's 30 teams, and they all have carry 13 pitchers.
1: Each league then, so 16.
13: Yeah, there's 16 actually. 14 more teams.
1: Yeah, times 25.
13: Yes,
1: 350.
13: So today is. They have a hard time finding pitchers. I'm talking about true pitchers. They'll find somebody throw hard.
1: Oh, yeah.
13: But I'm talking about true pitchers. If you're 3-0 out every, or 3-1 in every count, those major league hitters are looking at you and saying,
1: yeah, bring that fastball
13: bring
1: in
13: that
1: here,
13: fastball
1: buddy.
13: Right down here. Yes.
1: Give me that next one.
13: And so they have a hard time finding enough good pitchers.
1: No. They don't have any.
13: No.
1: No.
13: And so when we're talking right now, if you're a fan of some other team like Minnesota or San Francisco,
1: yeah, they're the same.
13: They can't find a bullpen either. No. See, we know Pittsburgh has none. Mm-hmm. But that's because I'm a big Pirate fan. But if you follow baseball like I try to, there'll be Minnesota will have a 5-1 lead.
1: Oh, yeah.
13: You're thinking, almost last night. Almost had last night.
1: They were up 8-0 to Colorado.
13: They almost lost last night.
1: And the other thing, too, you know, the mistakes, like the balls are dropping between guys and all.
13: Uh-huh.
1: I'm watching Seattle the other day. Guys throwing a ball from third base, hitting a runner. Guys go, I'm like, the only difference between them and Pittsburgh is they have a closer.
13: Yes.
1: It's the only difference.
13: They can win the game.
1: Game in the ninth. They have a closer. But the average plays that they don't make. You see, you would have never gotten to the major leagues when it were 18.
13: Well, that's it.
1: Yeah.
13: Because if you played like that, you got sent down.
1: Yeah.
13: I know they don't want to hear me talk, but it's true. There was somebody waiting.
1: Yeah.
13: If you didn't play good.
1: 500 OPS. You can't put that guy in there.
13: Three of them, you said.
1: Three of them. And you know what hurts is he has a bat flip.
13: Osuna or Henry Davis?
1: Henry Davis.
13: Oh, Henry.
1: He has a bat flip like Hank Aaron.
13: Henry.
1: Like he has six homers or whatever. And he has a bat flip. Like you'd think he was.
13: Come on, Henry.
1: Barry Bonds.
13: Come on, Henry.
1: Come on, Henry. We got to sit you. Come on. Someone said Skeens. They said, is Skeens taking him to New York with him?
13: If Skeens was 8-0 right now, 8-game win streak,
1: absolutely.
13: I'd keep Henry, too.
1: Yeah.
13: He's lost 8 games with him.
1: Yeah.
13: He could lose.
1: That's what they tell Ralph Connor. We're last place with you. We could be last place with us. We're going to take a break on Sports Radio 96.7. 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
21: Welcome back to the Coach's Corner. Al, close out the show. We'll talk a little World Cup here. USA in round of 32. We were right on that. Made a few bucks. Next one up, Bosnia-Herzegovina. 1-1-1 in Group B. You're going to have to play this one.
22: They play on Wednesday night.
21: Right. Is that at where Kansas City plays? Or no,
22: they play
21: where the 49ers
22: play. They play the 49ers play.
21: Yeah. Yep. Yeah.
22: And right now, the odds are
21: they're too
22: high. Says minus 220.
21: Yeah, they're too high.
22: I'll say this: the score's gonna be low because Bosnia plays defense. Mm-hmm. You have attacking teams, and you have teams to lay back and try to outnumber you defensively. Bosnia plays that way. They want to make it a 1-0 game, a 2-1 game.
21: And they said they're going to.

0: them up. Be ready. They're
1: That's
0: tough.
1: All they play.
0: They play
1: That's
0: old they play. School tough
1: yeah.
0: guy.
1: So
0: what would you get back for them? Like when it's not like baseball odds.
1: I don't know that is.
0: Probably half. I'd be probably one. You get 220 to 1 in the U.S. You probably get 110 back for if Makes that. Sense. They don't pay like
1: same thing. They don't pay back at soccer.
0: No. Maybe it might be 5 to 1. You get 180 back in the dog.
1: But they are. But yeah, you know, but USA is a big favorite in this one. They're supposed to win this one, and so that'll keep their run going if it happens.
0: Then the next one, Joe said, what's Belgium or something?
1: Yes.
0: Good night, nurse. But still, that would be.
1: Oh no!
0: It's been a long.
1: They'd
0: time.
1: They'd be excited. Absolutely. No, they're excited. They're excited now.
0: Sure they are.
1: You know, the get out
0: hey,
1: of
0: Hey, that coach, I saw the way he was dressed. I was looking. I put it on Twitter. He had that gray outfit on. I said, I've seen that outfit somewhere, but I couldn't figure where. Then I remember my grandfather worked on the Pennsylvania Railroad, and he would wear one of those gray outfits to work. That's where I saw that guy. That's the way he dresses on the sideline.
1: That's funny.
0: I don't know his name, but he's definitely got those guys playing. They said last time the parents were calling complaining about playing time, so he's already done a good job.
1: Oh, my gosh.
0: Yeah, adult men, 25-year-olds, their moms were calling.
1: Please, Mom.
0: Their moms were calling the coach and saying, you're not putting Junior in enough. Junior's not getting enough time.
1: Oh, my.
0: Okay, let's finish with a College World Series.
1: Well, that was fun for me.
0: OKLA, HOMA. How about that?
1: I have to say I love the College Baseball World Series. Roger Clemens, that's the first time. When I saw him pitch, I said... I called my brother. I said, hey, you got to look at this Texas pitcher. He said, who was what's his name?
0: He's throwing pretty hard.
1: Roger Clemens. I said, Seaver was always my favorite guy.
0: Mm-hmm.
1: It still is to this day.
0: Mm-hmm.
1: I said, there's a guy who reminds me of Seaver.
0: Yeah.
1: Sure enough, Clemens ended up having that same. But, so I watched World Series. I was shocked that Oklahoma made it through. They lost 7 of their last 10 games. lucky that the tournament brings a lot of people in. In the SEC tournament, they got bounced in one game. They faced elimination 3 times in the regional.
0: And Carolina was a huge favorite when it started.
1: Yeah, and Carolina has that reputation.
0: Yep.
1: But they never win it. it's amazing that North Carolina, all those great players they've had, they just can't. Their elite program, they remains ringless. Oklahoma piles up 7 runs in the 5th inning. They believe it was talking about a belief system. And once they got on a roll, Oklahoma.
0: They could hit.
1: They fought. Hey, why can't
0: they
1: we,
0: hit the end.
1: Why can't we win?
0: Yeah, they could hit.
1: Why can't we win? They sure did, Oklahoma.
0: Well, you win that first game in that best of 3. That's,
1: oh, is that big?
0: Yeah, they were a big dog. And I looked, I thought, well, if they could win. Then I said, I could bet and wait Carolina, though they lose one. But
1: you were smart doing that one.
0: You could see game 3, they had nothing left.
1: Yeah, one of the things that... Joe has taught us about the pack, and it's true in Division I baseball. How many pitchers do you have?
0: Get in that winner's bracket, buddy.
1: Yes.
0: Yeah, don't get in that loser's bracket.
1: Yeah, and they play that round robin.
0: You'll be playing W&J with your 5th pitcher, and it's 8-3
1: it
0: in
1: is
0: the
1: true.
0: Third inning.
1: It's so done. Hard. See, that's why everybody thought North Carolina win. They had pitchers lined up and up, but those Oklahoma batters didn't see it that way.
0: That one kid was 10-0.
1: Mm-hmm.
0: He hadn't lost all year when they were in the game. He looked like he was going to start crying when he left the mound.
1: He did cry.
0: Yeah,
1: they're not used to that. You know, that's the truth.
0: Yeah.
1: I did feel bad for Pitt. Just looking at where they were ranked all year, what they did, I thought they could have. No, I say should have.
0: No.
1: But they could have got in.
0: You can't finish 13th in the league and make the tournament, though.
1: In today's world, that's what they do, though.
0: Yeah, you can't make 13th. No. You could be 8th, 9th. You can't be 13th. They are one game out of last place.
1: And that's why they've been 39th ranked team in the country.
0: Mm-hmm.
1: So you're looking.
0: Yep. And they killed West Virginia when they 20 to nothing.
1: Oh, yeah. So they had a lot of great things.
0: Yeah, you can't finish
1: 13th. But it's
0: 13th.
1: Hard when you finish that. No. Down, George, you're right.
0: We've said that about you can't win the pennant in April, but you can lose it. Like, you can't lose 8 of the first 9.
1: It's
0: and
1: hard.
0: Then complain when you ended up.
1: And that's Detroit Tigers. That's why the Tigers having some trouble
0: they're
1: right
0: done.
1: Now.
0: They're
1: playing better.
0: Yeah.
1: But they've really put themselves on hold. They're lucky. They're in a bad league. See, that's
0: the other
1: they're
0: day.
1: Still getting hope because the league's so
0: I
1: bad.
0: Looked the other day and I thought, you know, because I've thought about Scuba. And I looked and I said, they can make a run. And then I looked again. I said, no, they can't.
1: But I think they can. I think because
0: they 9 under?
1: Because the week's bad. League's weak.
0: You think 82 and 80 could win?
1: Oh, yes.
0: Then
1: that's why I think that. I really believe that.
0: Yeah.
1: I look at the team, the Indians, Twins, Royals are out. Detroit, they're thinking, wait a minute, just give us a little run here. We'll be caught.
0: Well, they did it last year.
1: We'll be right in this thing.
0: Remember last year?
1: Oh, yeah, they have to believe they can do it anyway.
0: They did it once already. They given up.
1: They did do it once already.
0: You got Shelly at Minnesota, so you got no worry with Shelly.
1: Shelly, our boy Shelly, beer shower Shelly.
0: No.
1: We saw enough of him.
0: No, we saw enough. And this guy's starting to get just like him. I mean, my goodness sake.
1: As we said earlier in the show, it's hard, they don't want to hear downgrade. They don't want to hear.
0: No.
1: We'll get better tomorrow. We'll work on that.
0: And he keeps saying, Ozuna's coming out of it. I said, coming out of what? He didn't have a hit the other night.
1: Hit a home run, that's why.
0: Okay. But I'm saying, he got a lot of making up.
1: Lots of making up.
0: I mean, the guy should have been good for 25 homers.
1: Yeah,
0: and then the second baseman's gone. I mean, they're going to have to pay him $25 million. They're not going to pay him $25
1: million. I know. Lau has had a heck of a year for them. Jeez,
0: really
1: I didn't expect him to do this. He has.
0: No, halfway done, he's got, 18, 19?
1: Yeah, what a year.
0: 35 homers for second baseman. What is he, Bobby Gritch? You know what I mean? Davey Johnson. Seriously. Yeah,
1: good old Davey. All right.
0: Yeah, well,
1: good day today, George.
0: Yeah,
1: thank you.
0: And then next week, we'll
1: be on
0: here, you know, July 4th, but we'll be a lot of people around the house. A lot of people travel and a lot don't. Well, you can listen to us anywhere with today's technology.
1: Yes.
0: You don't have to be in Mercer County to listen to the
1: company. A lot of people tell me that.
0: Yep.
1: When they're on their drive into Pittsburgh, or they listen to us.
0: Exactly. Jeff listens to us in D.C. every week. He never misses. 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
1: 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And we are streaming on YouTube and Twitch as well. You can watch the show there. Just search BetMGM tonight. Alex Gold with you. Austin is out today. Got my guy PJ Glasser, though, filling in. You and I have done some shows in the past. It's been a little bit, man. Good to see you. And we got some soccer I know we're going to start with, but also I know you stay locked into the college basketball stuff, and we got some college players that are going to end up being superstars here pretty soon in a loaded NBA draft that wrapped up earlier in the week. So I know we'll get to that a little bit later on, but what's going on with you? What's new?
2: Yeah, good to see you, Alex. We were talking before we went on air. I think it's been since like February, maybe like early March since we did a show. So great to be back on with you. And it's great that we have all these things to talk about in the summer. It's funny, like whenever we don't have the Summer Olympics or the World Cup, I always wonder how we survive kind of these months with just baseball as we're all waiting for football to start. But with the World Cup being in the U.S., obviously being in your home area there in Kansas City. I was at the game the other day in Philadelphia. I drove up there for that. So it's awesome. The fact that the U.S. is playing well, we're all excited for this game against Bosnia. And then, like you said, we had the draft the other night. This class is loaded. And you and I have not talked about the Darren Peterson stuff yet. Obviously, being a KU grad, being in that area, excited to get your thoughts on that. I'm a Wizards fan. We're all excited about A.J. DeBanza. So it's a lot of fun, man. Good time and excited for the show today.
1: Yeah, look, I'm glad to hear that you went to a World Cup match as well. I mean, these are bucket list type events. I don't claim to be some diehard soccer fan, but if there's anybody watching or listening out there that is on the fence of trying to get to maybe one of the group stage games today, or you're on the fence about getting to one of the knockout stage games next week, and you're able to financially go, because I understand tickets are not cheap. If you're able to go, you got to. I was there Thursday night as a fan at Arrowhead when it was Netherlands and Tunisia. And look, it was not, I wouldn't say the most competitive soccer match by any means. Netherlands scored 3 minutes into the match, but it was one of the coolest events I've been to. You know, we've been spoiled for what we do for a living that we've got to go to a couple Super Bowls, and I'm not going to say it topped that necessarily, you know, for a group stage match. However, it was so cool. And as you probably have seen in Philadelphia too, in that area, with a lot of the stories that have come out, you know, just seeing how many people are interacting with different cultures, and nobody, you know, everybody seems to just be getting along, and no matter where you're from, everybody's just having a good time. Seeing people from international folks come in and try different foods, and some of the funny sound bites and stories. The whole thing's been great. We know that, as I've said over and over on this show the last month during the World Cup, you know, the world can suck a lot of times, right? And there's a lot going on out there, but this has been a nice reminder that there is still plenty of people that just want to have a good time and interact with each other. And it doesn't always have to go into some hardcore argument about people's beliefs or anything like that, that people can just interact wherever you're from. And that's what was really cool. Everybody was just like, everybody's just in a good mood. You know, sometimes people are upset that you know, somebody's sitting in the wrong seat or the concession line's taking too long, right? Basic stuff like that, that we sometimes probably as Americans like are impatient. We just are. It's who we are. And everybody was just like, chill. It was just really cool to see, not to mention witnessing, as I'm sure you can attest to, PJ, the stuff that we've seen on TV, whether it's the national anthem and seeing the flags get rolled out. Like, that part was really cool for me to see. Yes, that pageantry of the whole deal earlier in the week.
2: Well said. I totally agree. And I echo everything that you said about if financially you're able to, and you're on the fence and you're like, you know, I don't really like soccer, I don't know anything about these two teams, go. You won't regret it, because the environment is a 10 out of 10. You won't experience anything like it. The people watching is spectacular. And you will be so amazed at how many people how many fans of these countries are coming to these games to watch their team. It's truly incredible. Like you, I mean, I didn't see a great game by any means. You know, I went to Ivory Coast and Curacao, and I think Curacao has like the smallest population of any of the countries in the World Cup. And Ivory Coast is in Africa. But Alex, I mean, there were 68,000 people in Philly for a 4 o'clock Eastern game on a Thursday. It's nuts. All these stadiums sell out. People love going. It's a great time. And you can just get a sense of, like, if France were to play Argentina or Spain were to play Brazil, any of these heavyweights, if they were to go at it in a knockout round game, in like a quarterfinal, semifinal, like that to me might be peak sports. It truly might be. You've obviously been to a couple Super Bowls, which is very cool. That's one of the top ones as well. But I can't even imagine what the atmosphere, the anxiousness, what the vibe in that stadium must be like, especially for those countries where they're just living and dying with every pass and every chance it's going back and forth. That was kind of my big takeaway. I'm like, if this is what a Curacao Ivory Coast game is like and how awesome this is, I can't even imagine what it would be like in the semifinal games. And we've kind of already seen that for the U.S., right? I mean, that environment in Seattle looked unbelievable. So with how well the team is playing, and I know we're going to talk about this here in a bit and throughout the show, but the path did not get any easier last night, Alex, with the matchups, with the games that we had. So they're going to play some of the top players in the world, some of the best countries in the world, and if they're able to win some of these games and pull off some of these upsets, oh my God, the environment for some of these games are going to be absolutely off the wall.
1: Yeah, the watch parties have already been pretty cool to see across the country for the U.S., and imagine now when the stakes are as high as they get in terms of, you know, knockout round and elimination. Coming up in about 15 minutes, we'll be joined by Glenn Davis. He actually has been calling games during the World Cup for the global feed. He's based in Houston, hosts a soccer show down there. I believe this is his 8th World Cup that he is now calling. And so we'll get Glenn's thoughts on the U.S. path, of course, and also just some of the controversy last night as well. If you stayed up late enough with the Egypt and Iran game, some controversy around the offsides call there, although it turns out now that people have done a little more research, they're like, no, it actually was the correct call. But we'll get into all that. But let's start with the U.S., man. And you're right, the path did get more difficult because of what happened late last night in that Egypt-Iran game. And so we know the U.S., and we knew this before last night, but we know the U.S. is going to take on Bosnia on Wednesday night, 8 o'clock Eastern time kickoff. And a lot has been made about how they finished the group stage. They unfortunately lose, they give up a stoppage time goal to Turkey the other night, and they lose 3-2. How much stock do you put in that, though? Because I agree that you wanted the momentum and the good vibes that you had in the early matches of group stage. You wanted to keep that rolling if at all possible. But I don't put a lot of stock in that match. We all know that due to yellow card situation or just health, they were cautious, right? They were going to rest some guys. And they did. We didn't see Pulisic get in until, what, the 60th minute or 55th minute, something like that. And we also saw he looked pretty damn good when he got in, right? Immediately you saw the game did change. I you know, immediately the left side of the field was a completely different game once he was out there. So I guess I don't put a lot of stock into that. I know people worry about momentum. To me, Bosnia, with all due respect to them, like, we got bigger problems. If we don't get past Bosnia, it's a complete, utter failure, a disaster, and it gets rid of all the goodwill we've talked about with what has happened for the U.S. here during the World Cup. You cannot lose to Bosnia. After that, we'll talk about the path in a second. After that, yeah, it's a little dicey, to say the least, and it's not as favorable as we all thought it was going to be towards the quarterfinal or potentially a semifinal.
2: No question. You know, Alex, a lot of people are like, oh, it's brutal that they lost in the fashion that they did, giving up that goal in the 97th minute. Now that's got to linger going into the next game. I actually look at it as, I think, a good thing because of how high this team has been. The fact that they really dominated their first two games and they played essentially this entire game against Turkey with all backups. And you know, as a coach, right, with Pochettino, there was very few things that he could really be mad about with his team, that the way that they were playing. So now the fact you give up three goals, you lose, you're trailing at different moments in the game, I think they can all use that at fuel. You see other ways that the team is attacking you. I think all these things are good because, as you know, in sports, a lot of times when you're on a roll, when you're on a win streak, people are patting you on the back. They have nothing but good things to say. It's usually the losses that wake you up. It's usually the losses that kind of give you that reflection. So for them to lose the way that they did and maybe get their mind right to go into the Bosnia game, I actually think it's a really good thing. And the fact that they still scored two goals, they were without Pulisic, like you said, for most of the game. Balogun didn't play a single minute. They were still able to generate all the chances that they did. I think you have to be encouraged with the way the offense has looked, and I think they're going to continue to play well against Bosnia. So for me, I this game didn't sway my opinion at all on the U.S. They're heavy favorites, as they should be going into the next game. And I think, if anything, Alex, actually the loss and the result against Turkey might be a good thing for this team. Because if they would have won that game, if it would have been another 3-1, 4-1 type of victory, I mean, they're on cloud nine, right? And then all of a sudden you go in the Bosnia game, you fall behind 1-0, and then they could be shell-shocked. The stadium all of a sudden is all that nervous energy. To experience some of that, I think, could be a good thing for them moving forward.
1: I do believe we'll know pretty early, though, right, on Wednesday night. Like, I think we'll know what's the energy level look like, how aggressive do they continue to be against Bosnia, as long as they don't come out flat. Because if they come out flat, of course, mm-hmm. it's the opposite, right, of what you just said. You know, but I think there is a chance that carries over. You can see, if you're watching on YouTube and Twitch, over at BetMGM, if you're looking to bet this match, the U.S. significant favorite, minus 175 is what it opened at. Now minus 255 in the current market, over-under for goals scored 2.5. And I'll also remind people, as always, remember, if you're looking at knockout stage, the betting's a little bit different. When you look at the three-way betting in the group stage, you could bet a tie, and it was 90-plus stoppage time, and it was it. Remember, if for some reason this thing goes to extra time, depending on your bet, you don't win the bet, right? Like, if you bet win, and sometimes the bets are only for the first 90 in stoppage time. There's some that include extra time or not. So just keep an eye on that if you're on BetMGM or any platform and you're betting. Now let's look at the path, though, PJ, because before yesterday's results, the U.S. was 4-1 to get to the semis at BetMGM. They're now plus 450. The path got a little more challenging. If the bracket holds, and look, upsets can happen. As much as we're talking about this being now a more challenging path, perhaps somebody gets upset along the way. But it looks like the U.S., they'll get Bosnia. Let's hope they get past Bosnia. Then you're looking at Belgium now. That's the big switch. You're looking at Belgium instead of taking on Egypt. And then Spain, France, Argentina. Now, you're going to have to play some of the premier countries in the world at some point. But that's suddenly brutal, right? You know, I thought a week ago I was talking about, you know what, there's a real, real path to get to the semifinals before you're heavily tested. And, well, that's obviously not the case anymore, seeing Spain pop up there. And I know Spain has not looked maybe as sharp as Argentina has or as sharp as France has. But, man, that's it would be quite the accomplishment, in my opinion, if you actually got to that France match.
2: Oh, without question. I think it'd be an accomplishment if you get to the Spain match and lose to them maybe in like extra time, or it goes to PKs, right? Because that's been the big conversation, Alex, with how they looked, especially in the first two games. It was, okay, they can dominate these countries when they're favorite. They can dominate these countries when they're better than them on paper. What happens, though, when they go up against some of those really good teams in Europe? And that's what we're going to find out. The Belgium game, it's going to be really interesting to see if both U.S. and Belgium win their first knockout round games, how they look, what the price is for that. I kind of think that maybe the U.S. could be a small favorite in that game, and I kind of think that they're a little bit better. I would actually expect them to win that game. So if, as long as they stay relatively healthy, you know, all those sorts of things, I would actually kind of expect them to win that game against Belgium. And then from there on out, you beat Belgium and everything is chalk, right? And all the teams that you just highlighted are still alive. Then obviously you're just playing with house money, and any of those games that you can win is like unbelievable if they're able to get past those teams. But a lot of people coming into the tournament said, you got to get out of the group. If you don't get out of the group stage, absolute complete nightmare. They did that. Then you really should win your round of 32 game. And judging by the odds as you laid out, they definitely should advance. And then it's like that round of 16 quarterfinals. It's all about the draw. It's all about the bracket. And I think the way that things are shaping up, Alex, I feel like it would kind of be disappointing if they don't get to the corners. Nobody would knock them if they did lose a close game to Belgium. It would be disappointing, but it wouldn't be the end of the world. But I really do think that Team USA should, with the way that they've played so far, man, I think that they should get to the quarters against Spain.
1: And that's the thing. You know, yeah, they have not been tested by some of the premier countries in this tournament, but let's give the U.S. credit other than this Turkey game where a lot of their starters were not playing. I mean, the U.S. has also looked very, very good. So, you know, I think they definitely have a shot. Now, the odds will tell you, kind of to your point, to get to the quarterfinals, they're almost even money. They're plus 110. So I would agree with your assessment that not only are they a favorite against Bosnia, but if the bracket holds, they will probably be a slight favorite against Belgium based on the fact that they're plus 110 to make the quarterfinals. Right. And then, of course, to get to the semis, you're looking at 4.5 to 1. You know, to get to the final, we're looking at 14 to 1. Can you imagine the watch parties around this country if it's USA against France in a quarterfinal? In a semifinal? That would be absolutely insane. Knowing what France has done in their history and Mbappe, the U.S. has yet to play a flat-out just star, right? Like, so far in this field. You know, world-class player. They're going to see that in Spain if they get Spain with Yamal. So that'll be the first time they really have that type of test.
2: Yeah, that U.S.-Spain game potentially would be on Friday, July 10th at 3 o'clock in the afternoon. Something tells me there are going to be a lot of people working a half day or just calling out sick that day if that ends up being the case and giving themselves a three-day weekend. But you're right. Moving forward, all these watch parties are going to be great, but especially those ones against like Spain, France, they would be absolutely unbelievable. Hypothetically, like just from a standpoint of like, it would be really cool to watch the U.S. versus X team. Who do you think would be the coolest team to just watch them go up against? Not necessarily the best team that you think they can beat, but just the team that you would sit there and you're like, I can't believe the U.S. is playing France right now, or they're playing Messi right now, or whatever it be. Who would be that team?
1: Yeah, so look, Mbappe is my favorite player in the entire field. So selfishly, I would love to see that. But also, I recognize the historical significance of Messi and probably the world's best player ever. And so if the U.S. got an opportunity and maybe his final World Cup, we'll see. The way he's playing, I'm not sure if it is going to be his final World Cup, but maybe it is. That would be absolutely insane. And knowing what the atmosphere was like in Kansas City when Argentina was just playing Algeria, and when Messi had his first ever hat trick in the World Cup, and knowing the reaction to that, if the U.S. got that opportunity, it would be sensational. The problem is, as you pointed out with the bracket, I mean, the path is only going to happen with that if the U.S. is in a final. So I don't know how realistic it is. But Mbappe, to me, is the most fun player to watch in the world. So I'll go with France, I guess.
2: I mean, those would definitely be the top two choices, I feel like, France and Argentina. I'd probably lean towards Argentina just because to see like them against Messi on the same field would be pretty cool, especially in the home country. So I'll lean towards the Argentina side. Alex, I mean, it's cool, though, because in just about every World Cup in years past, you would look at a draw like this and you'd be like, okay, we can probably beat Bosnia, but like, you know, we would have no chance against some of these other teams. Now it's like, it's just exciting with the way that they're playing is like, we don't know what they're going to do against these other teams. We figured they'll probably lose to Spain, but, you know, Cape Verde tied Spain. So clearly you can have success against them. It's exciting to think about what this team can do if they continue to play the way that they've been playing for most of the tournament.
1: And don't forget, we got a full slate of World Cup action today as well, starting at 5 o'clock. Croatia, Ghana, Panama, England, then Colombia, Portugal at 7:30, the Congo and Uzbekistan at 6:30 in the late games tonight. Thinking of Argentina, they will take on Jordan, although Argentina has everything wrapped up. And then Algeria and Austria, the last game, that's actually one that's going to take place about 30 minutes for me. And it's one where people have been making a case for, you know, Algeria, Austria, nobody wants to win that particular match
2: based off what it means
1: for the draw. We can ask Glenn Davis maybe about that. Coming up next, Glenn Davis, he has called 8 World Cups. He actually was on the World Feed calling the Cape Verde-Saudi Arabia game last night. We'll get his perspective on the U.S. men's national team path to perhaps a quarterfinal or a semifinal and what we should expect against Bosnia. We'll do that all next year on Westwood One Sports.
0: This is BetMGM Game Day on Westwood One Sports. A shocking NBA trade sends LaMelo Ball to the Timberwolves for Naz Reid and a heap of draft picks. Westwood One! Ball joins Anthony Edwards in Minnesota to form one of the most exciting 1-2 punches in the league. Will it be enough to get past the Spurs and Thunder? Westwood One Sports.
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17: Trying to get in. 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
1: That, of course, was Turkey's goal in stoppage time against the U.S. the other night over on Fox. That's how group stage play ended for the U.S. men's national team. Now it's on to the knockout stage. We know they get Bosnia on Wednesday night. To talk more about this entire World Cup and obviously the U.S. men's national team path, which got maybe a little more challenging in the last 12 to 16 hours or so, we welcome in Glenn Davis down in Houston from ESPN 97.5. He's also called seven World Cups. He's been on the global feed during this World Cup. I believe he was on the call of Cape Verde in Saudi Arabia the other night as well. Glenn, always great to talk to you. We're almost done here with group stage. I just want to get your perspective on what we saw to start off with in the final match for the U.S. there against Turkey. And how much stock do you put into that one, knowing that Pulisic didn't play till the second half, knowing that some other guys didn't play at all?
18: Well, I don't know what people were expecting when you make nine changes. If you thought it was going to be a fluid, tempo, rhythmic game, I think you're kidding yourself. Nine changes is a lot of changes to make. If you're a substitute who's hoping to get more minutes in a World Cup, you're hoping to come into a game where you're moving into an established team and you got guys that have been out there and the core team is on the field. So this was not going to be easy for anybody, including the players. This doesn't surprise me. You know, I think we learned a lot from this. You know, if there's this alarm bell going off that we don't have the biggest depth, and I say this respectfully, I don't know what rock you've been living under. That's not something new. I think we learned that Gio Reyna is not a starter in a energetic pressing system. I think his role now for me has been clearly defined as somebody that comes off the bench with his great skill and ability to make a play against fatiguing opponents. So, I don't know what people were expecting. Now, it is a bit of a buzzkill to give up the third goal to the best player on the field who created it, Arda Güler, who plays at Real Madrid, right? So, look, they had eight group stage goals. They had some of this dictated in the final game by the four yellow cards to some of the, you know, basically the spinier team. So some of this, I think, had to be expected. But hey, can't think about this. Short memory. It's Bosnia now.
2: Yeah, 100%. Glenn, they've obviously exceeded expectations up to this point. The offense has been great. They've scored two goals in every game. What do you think is the best thing that Pochettino has done with this group in the first three games, if you had to point to maybe one or two things?
18: Well, I think we have to think about what he did overall to put it in context. He didn't just do it now. It's been a process. I think everybody had the knives out for Mauricio Pochettino. Oh, he's not American. Yeah, you have ex-coaches even saying that. And, you know, what's he doing? What's he doing in the Gold Cup? What kind of roster is he picking? Why is he picking this guy? And this was a process. He was trying to figure out what he was getting into and figure out the pool of players. He picked the roster he wanted. He has improved the culture beyond belief. I think we're all prideful as U.S. soccer fans and people that have been a part of the system to see our players look so focused. I mean, applauding the Paraguayan anthem, just looking like guys that are there for the task at hand, and that's competition, and going as deep as they possibly can to set a new bar for U.S. soccer. And then that 45 minutes in the first game to me was the greatest 45 minutes I've ever seen a U.S. team play, because it was an attack-oriented way of playing the game, which we've never seen really at a World Cup. We've been going to World Cups to survive in a lot of cases, right? And we always get into the third group game, and it's, are we going to get through to the next round or not? And we do something dramatic. Landon Donovan scores, Pulisic scores, and we get through. And then we're gassed in the knockout stage. So I think the spirit, the respect I see amongst the players, I see guys that are going to work and run for each other. Not that that's anything new, but I think that needed to be rebooted. I think U.S. soccer got a little bit comfortable. And you bring in a guy from Argentina. In Argentina, they're not worried about anything except winning and playing for their flag. And he's transformed that team into, I think, something very different now.
1: We're talking to Glenn Davis. He's been calling for the Global Feed, the World Cup, here throughout the last couple of weeks. He's called seven World Cups, and he also hosts Soccer Matters down on ESPN 97.5 in Houston. We can get to the path for the U.S. in a second, but just tell us what we should maybe know about Bosnia coming up on Wednesday night.
18: Yeah, so Bosnia has had kind of mixed results. They got hammered 4-1 by Switzerland. Some of those goals came late. But what you get with Bosnia is pretty clear cut. They know who they are. They're organized. They're going to sit deep. They're going to dare the U.S. to break them down. They're going to look to hit the U.S. on counters and in transition. And if the U.S. gets overcommitted or caught positionally, set pieces are a big thing. They got Dzeko, if everybody remembers him. He's an older man now, but I mean, with a good ball delivered into the box, he can still get up and put a head on things. They're going to fight. They have nothing to lose. And, you know, you're going to have to be really sharp defending set pieces and really sharp when the ball turns over, because you're going to have probably around 60% of the possession, 65% I would expect. But it's going to be about getting chance creation against low block defending.
2: Glenn, what's the biggest difference to you, do you think, when we get to knockout football? Is it just the physicality ramps up? Is it the fact that teams know that they can just really park the bus, especially a team like Bosnia's big underdog, just try to get it to extra time, PKs, and win it that way? For a guy that has obviously covered a bunch of World Cups and knows the difference between group stage and knockout round, what do you think are some of the bigger differences once we get to this stage?
18: Well, the big difference is consequence, right? There's no safety net now. I mean, I think that's, you know, I was kind of indifferent about a 48-team World Cup, right? Are we zapping the sacredness of this amazing event, the greatest sporting event on the world that you have to qualify for? You don't get it every year. It comes every 4 years. You got to qualify. That's why it makes everything indelible when, you know, there's these great moments, right? Like, for instance, last night, Cape Verde or Cabo Verde advancing. So consequence is number one. There's no room for error. We're going to get 16 of these types of games. And no, I don't think any, I mean, the only thing is consequence. It's win or go home. And Bosnia is not changing what they're doing. And I don't think the U.S. is going to change what they're doing from the first two games. Bosnia knows who they are. They are a deeper defending team. But I think we've seen a lot of teams that have defended deep in this tournament pretty successfully, right? We've seen the Congo do it against Portugal. We've seen Cabo Verde do it against Spain. You know, that's the type of soccer that hasn't left us. There are a lot of low block defending teams, but the onus is on the U.S. In this round to break it down.
1: The path for the U.S., I know they can't look ahead past Bosnia, but we can on this show. And so I want to ask you just about the potential path, knowing it's Bosnia, and then if the chalk, if you will, holds, it could be Belgium in the round of 16, followed by quarterfinal Spain, semifinal France, and if the dream of all dream scenarios, you get a final against Argentina. What do you make just of the path for the U.S. men's national team?
18: Well, the deeper you go, right, the more competitive it gets, and you start running into some of the top 10 teams in the world. I don't think there's any question. Belgium, we can compete with Belgium, but these are the games that now against top 10 teams in the world that, as the United States, you have to play your best game. You can't make any mistakes. Everything's got to fall in place for you to beat some of these teams. Now, that said, I have bigger hopes, like we all do. And we've set the bar higher because this is a core group of players that have been to a World Cup before. It's a core group of players that play in Europe. So the expectations and the bar should be raised higher. I would love nothing better for this team, and I know probably a lot of people are saying the exact same thing. Can you imagine if they got to the semifinals and we reset the bar in this country? That would be something. But that's really putting the cart before the horse.
19: Sure.
2: Yeah, Glenn, I'll ask you what I asked Alex, because it's exciting to think about the possibilities of maybe who they could face off against. For you personally, if you could see the U.S. play any of these teams in the tournament, who would be the team hypothetically that you would most want to see? Just if you think it'd just be so cool to see them out on the same field with Messi or maybe with France, whatever the case may be, in your opinion, if you could see the U.S. play any team, who would be the team you would most want to see against?
18: Well, I would like to see U.S. against world powers and upset a world power, right, in the latter stages of the tournament. Any of them, France, Spain, I mean, take your pick, right? I think the Netherlands has got a great chance to make a run. They finally found their striker in Brian Broby. I did the game where they just put on a finishing clinic against Sweden. And, you know, the Dutch army, the Orange Army, was here in Houston. It was incredible and what they brought to the stadium. But I think the big question for the Netherlands coming in was, you know, who's going to score goals? Who's going to be our primary striker? And they found him in the tournament, right? We used to think it was a big issue for us as the United States, the striker position, and now we feel pretty darn good about Fowler and Balogun, right?
1: No question about that. Now, Glenn, before we let you go, today's matches, is there one that has your attention the most? I know we get things going around 5 o'clock Eastern time with Croatia, Ghana, and Panama, England.
18: I'm interested. Yeah, I mean, I always love the Black Stars of Ghana. I do want to see what England does now, because it's the typical England. They came out in a different way under Thomas Tuchel, played a lot more attack-oriented soccer. Everybody was happy. Everybody was saying, hey, it's great. You know, we really didn't need Phil Foden or Cole Palmer. And then they have their second game, and now everybody's like, oh, he made a mistake. He should have brought Cole Palmer and Phil Foden. So, I don't know. The England drama always is interesting to me. The expectations of all the different countries and their fans is always interesting. I'll be interested to see that game against Panama and how they play.
1: Glenn, love the insight as always. Keep enjoying the World Cup, and we'll check in hopefully when the U.S. is headed down to a semifinal or quarterfinal.
18: Yeah, let's hope so. It would be really wonderful. I think I'm like you guys, Alex, PJ. I think we're all enjoying the World Cup. Not sure what we're going to do when it's over, but for the moment, we're going to keep enjoying it. It's been pretty interesting and amazing, and I think we're all learning a lot of different things as it goes on.
1: Absolutely. There you go. Glenn Davis, host of Soccer Matters on ESPN 97.5 out in Houston. He's been calling games during this World Cup for the global feed. And this is World Cup number 8. He's called 7. I believe this is his 8th World Cup that he's been calling. And terrific soccer knowledge and insight and great passion for the game. I've known him for a couple years, going back to my time in Houston, and one of the great soccer minds that we have, and certainly able to give us some insight today on the show. 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All right, coming up next, let's get to the list. PJ and I maybe have a new item or two to add, something that's been bugging us, sports, non-sports. We'll revisit what we added a couple weeks ago as well. That's coming up right here on Westwood One Sports.
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21: U.S. men's national team has wrapped up group play. Up next, the round of 32 on Wednesday. How far can they go? Let's find out. 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
1: 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You'll win a share of $500,000 in bonus bets for every goal scored by the U.S. in the match. The bonus bets will be split among all eligible winners after the match. So, hey, U.S., just keep on winning, PJ. More opportunities to win a share of these bonus bets. It continues each and every round of this tournament. Alex Gould, PJ Glasser with you coming up in about 15 minutes. We'll talk some NBA. Of course, the draft happened on Tuesday and Wednesday night. A lot of talk about the potential of the top three, four or so, but who could be a surprise? What team made the biggest splash on draft night as well? We'll get to all that coming up in just a little bit. But it is that time of the show where we get to the list. And for those of you that are maybe new to the show, the list is something that we started all the way back in January, and we add a couple things that have been bugging us, whether it's sports or non-sports. For example, PJ, these are a couple things that have been making the list over the last few months. Let's see, the MLB awkward day off after opening day. Urinal cake splashback was one that Austin added as well. The NFL schedule being too much. Rashee Rice is on the list. People who say they'd kill for the worst NFL game right now. And then one that I definitely did not agree with from Austin, and I acknowledge we submitted it, and it's under protest for me. And that is people who wear band merchandise to the band's concert. I don't think there's a problem wearing the band T-shirt to a concert of the same band. Austin did not like that.
2: I agree. I mean, like, what's the difference between that or, like, wearing the jersey of your favorite team to a game? You know, it's like the same thing. You're going to see the band, and you just want to wear the merch of the band. I agree. I don't think there's anything wrong with that. I got two for you today, though, Alex. That's what's okay. Good about me pinch hitting on the show today is I got two, and I think both are pretty good. So I want to know which one you like better. We'll start with the first one on the list for me. And that is, why isn't every sporting event like soccer? I say this every year when I watch a soccer match, and all my boys know this. It's my favorite part about soccer, easily. Alex, when they say the game is kicking off at 4 o'clock, that SOB kicks off at 4 o'clock. And I absolutely love it. We all know, NBA Finals, oh, Knicks Spurs, tip-offs at 7. No, it's not. Tip-offs at like 7:47. Oh, Alabama, Georgia, college football, Saturday night. Kickoffs at 6. No, kickoffs actually at like 6:52. All of us know we deal with this constantly in all these other sports. It's the worst. I love soccer, man. Every game, when they say it's kicking off at 4, it kicks off at 4. Kickoffs at 7, they kick that thing off at 7. And as you know, being to one of these games,

0: could have a grass field. And it has looked unbelievable, Alex. Look at all these stadiums. We were just talking with Glenn, who's out there in Houston. NRG Stadium, I think, has looked beautiful with this grass field. Obviously, MetLife, we all know as NFL fans. I mean, that place is like the ultimate talking point for ACLs and why turf is terrible. All the players want grass fields. It's good for their bodies. It would be a better product. Goodell in the NFL time and time again, no, we can't do it. Well, clearly, you have shown. I mean, FIFA has clearly gotten these stadiums to do it. So it's like, if you're MetLife, if you're Jerry World in Dallas, all these places that have turf, like, you already have that grass installed. Why are we going to completely tear that out and bring back in the turf? I think all of these stadiums have looked so crisp. They've looked so clean with this grass. And FIFA, Alex, has shown the NFL, clearly you can do it. You just choose not to. And I think it would just make a better product. So those are my two things. I wish every sport could be like soccer, that when they say the game's kicking off at a time, it kicks off at that time. And then I wish that the NFL, now that FIFA has shown us the ability, all these NFL fields can be played on grass, I wish the NFL would do the same. So what are your thoughts to those two?
1: Two great additions. Let's start with the second one, though. Stadiums without grass fields. I'm sure you saw the comment from George Kittle this week. You know, he was pretty outspoken about this as well, tied in for the San Francisco 49ers, acknowledging what you did, which is, of course, it's an owner decision. And we know that these owners in these stadiums, they want to have the concert the night after a game or the night before a game. They want to have these other events that are easier to transition to when it's not a real grass surface, right? That's a big reason why the owners don't have grass surfaces. And I get it. The grass for the soccer matches is different than the NFL grass, and like even the grade, not to get too nerdy with it, but like FIFA fields are completely flat, PJ. NFL fields, anybody that's ever been on a sideline, you actually know it doesn't look like it from TV, but the field does kind of slope. Like, it's not completely flat, an NFL field. So it's the grading is a little bit different. But yeah, it's out of being greedy with the concerts and everything. That's why these leagues, the NFL doesn't do it. But I'll tell you this, it's gotten to a point where I don't think any NFL owner that doesn't currently have grass is just going to switch to it unless it becomes an actual CBA thing, where in the next collective bargaining agreement, with all the other issues the NFL players might want to fight for, whether we're talking about an extra bye week or not expanding the schedule, etc., they would probably have to get it in writing in the CBA that would require NFL owners to have a natural grass playing surface. And I just don't think that's... Is that the fight the players really want to have? You're right that there's evidence, at least at MetLife, that that's been an ACL factory, unfortunately. But I don't know, man. You know, I'd have to go back through and see in any of these new stadiums that are being built, how many of them have natural grass? Some of them have the retractable grass, right, where they can wheel the grass out, grow it outside, put it back in. Arizona has that. I think Arizona, Vegas has that, if I'm not mistaken. You know, any of these new dome stadiums that they're building likely are going to have either the retractable grass or they're just going to go with that artificial turf.
0: It's fair. I think it looks so clean, Alex. It looks so good. Like, I'm turning.
1: Oh, it does.
0: I'm telling you, Houston, I just like can't get over. It's so cool to see these stadiums in the summertime when we're so used to the NFL and watching them in the fall and the winter. But Houston, I think, looks good. Philly looks at all these stadiums look great. You do bring up a good point, and I agree with you that if they do make this change, it's got to probably be part of a CBA. They got to get it into writing. There's just no way the owners are going to agree to it. It's just funny how FIFA has come in. Obviously, their demands are we have to play on grass. And naturally, all these stadiums, the U.S., they oblige and they get it done. When for years, you know, Goodell, the NFL, said, no, we can't. So it's just funny that they've shown the ability they can do it, especially in a pretty short turnaround. So you're right. I'll be interested to see maybe in the next negotiations, conversations that they had, if maybe the players start to push for that sort of thing.
1: We've learned on this show already in the first hour of PJ filling in for Austin. PJ, a big fan of grass. He definitely gets excited talking grass here on the show. That's the list, man. That's the list here on Westwood One Sports. I agree with your first one. There's not much to add to it, but absolutely. Start games when you say you're going to start games, please. I love it. We've got a custom as U.S. sports fans that we just know that if the NBA says the finals game is tipping off at 7:30, we know it's like 7:50 or 8 o'clock. We've gotten so used to it.

0: Last week I added the hydration breaks, though. I don't know if those have bugged you, but at the stadium I was at on Thursday, everybody booed during every hydration break, which is great. I love it.
1: It is. I'm with you, man. Like, that's a good one, too. They played soccer all these years with no hydration, but, and that's part of it. It's the fitness. It's the fact that there's no stopping of the clock in each of the 45-minute halves. You're supposed to be fit running around. I mean, the fact they give them these hydration breaks, it's like, we know you're just selling ads. You're trying to make room for commercials. Yeah. So from when it's like that's the really the driving force behind it, it's very annoying. But yeah, that was another good one. I actually didn't consider that, but I'm glad you guys added that to the list. And it's funny that all these stadiums around the country are all booing the hydration breaks. I love it.
0: Yeah, I guess as sports fan, like, we're used to quarters. It's just soccer fans, we're not, you know, and we know for a fact that they're doing it strictly for added revenue. Somebody did a breakdown on the money, and it's like, now we're never going to have a World Cup again without the hydration breaks. Like, we'll never have, like, too much money was made from it. There's no going back. You cannot put the toothpaste back in the tube when it comes to the hydration breaks. But I guess we'll get used to it over time and realize that they're always trying to find a way to make a little bit more money. All right, coming up next, let's talk NBA draft, though. That wrapped up earlier in the week. We all know AJ went number one overall, but who's the biggest winner? We'll look at some early Rookie of the Year odds as well, right here on Westwood One Sports.
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0: With the first pick in the 2026 NBA draft, the Washington Wizards select Anise Dibansa Jr. from Brigham Young University. 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
2: Alex Gold, PJ Glasser with you noon out east here on BetMGM Game Day. You heard there, that's how the first two picks, of course, sounded on Tuesday night there in Brooklyn, with Adam Silver announcing AJ Dibansa being the number one overall pick, Darren Peterson number two overall, and Cam Boozer ends up going to the Memphis Grizzlies. We'll take a look at the Rookie of the Year odds in just a bit, but PJ, there was a lot of speculation, you know, for months, especially towards the end of the college basketball season, ultimately who would go number one overall, and you know, back in December, it was going to be Darren Peterson. Everybody pretty much agreed. And then, as we all know, not only did AJ play terrific for BYU, but we had the Darren Peterson lack of playing time, pulling himself out of games, the health questions, the cramping. His camp tried to blame it on creatine at the end. And just the messaging was really off throughout his time at Kansas. I still think, and you can tell me if I'm being biased here, being the KU guy, I still think the ceiling is the highest for Darren Peterson. I still think he is the best talent and best player in the draft, as long as the health stuff checks out. And teams reportedly weren't as concerned about the health as maybe us in the media made it out to be in February and in March. That's not to say that I don't think AJ is going to be a great player. I just think Darren Peterson, to me, has the bigger potential, the higher ceiling when it's all said and done.
3: I agree with you. I think the Jazz all along were in a great spot because whoever the Wizards took, you just take the other guy and you really can't do wrong. I think the Wizards, Alex, are just in a spot with the way their franchise has been for so long. They couldn't afford to take the risks with Peterson, even though I agree he's got better upside, even though he's probably the most gifted scorer. I mean, you had a couple of coaches that played against Kansas this year that were comparing him to Kobe. And I don't think coaches like take that, you know, comparison lightly, saying that he is the closest thing to it. And if you watch Peterson play in college when he was on, when he was healthy, I mean, he was unbelievable. Dibansa was great too. I just think the way that the Wizards have been historically, they needed to get the sure bet, the safer thing. And also the way that their roster was constructed with Trae Young at the one, you had the big men with Sauron Davis, you had a couple of two guards. You really needed that small forward, that combo forward or guard, guy who could play multi positions. And that's what Dibansa gives you. So, again, like you said, if this draft, you know, before the college basketball season started or even November, December, Peterson was viewed as the number one guy. And I always think draft picks like that are intriguing when a guy is mocked to go one and he just slides down to like two or three. If you didn't get all those extracurricular stuff with Peterson, he's probably the number one pick. So the talent is still there. The potential is still there. And if the Jazz end up unlocking that, they're going to get a really special player. But at the end of the day, Alex, I really all think that's what it comes down to. I'm interested to see if you gave like the Wizards brass, their front office truth serum, who do they truly feel like is the better prospect with the higher upside? I think they just had to take the guy with the higher floor, the safer bet, and a guy who still could turn out to be a really awesome player. As a Wizards fan, that is who I wanted, was Dibansa. Because they just couldn't afford to screw this up. They had to go with the sure thing. And I feel like that is what they're getting in Dibansa, the guy with a little less noise around him.
2: That makes sense. No, I think that makes sense considering where the Wizards are as an organization. I think for Utah, I know they get lost in the shuffle at times, and we'll find out if they got the right head coach there ultimately. But that's a team that, you know, is going to push for a playoff spot. The challenge for them is they're in the West, right? And so they can push for a playoff spot, but we all just saw what the Thunder, you know, we know that the Spurs were just in the finals and what they were capable of doing this year, and they came up short to say the least. But Wimby's not going anywhere, and Stephon Castle's not going anywhere. We know the Thunder aren't just falling off a cliff just because they lost in the Western Conference Finals. Oh, yeah, you still have the Nuggets. It's just a really tough task for the Utah Jazz out West. But I actually think there's plenty of talent there for Darren Peterson to blend in. You know, he's not going to have to deal with the same scrutiny as being the number two overall pick in Utah as he would if he was in New York or LA or maybe even in the nation's capital. I don't know. You know that market better than I do. That's not to say that people won't be if he all of a sudden is not playing in games and stuff like that, that'll be a problem. It'll become a huge story. But I think it's a really good landing spot for Darren Peterson individually, though, to take some of the pressure off versus going somewhere else and being viewed as like the savior of the franchise or like Memphis. We'll talk about Carlos Boozer in a second. Carlos Boozer's, by the time they eventually probably move on from Ja Morant, Carlos Boozer's the favorite to win Rookie of the Year because he's going to have to do everything. He's going to get plenty of opportunity to just go and score.
3: No question. Yeah, quick point on the Jazz. I agree with you. Their starting five is really coming around, and then you bring Ace Bailey off the bench. So you have a nice little six-man rotation there. Keontae George averaged 20 a game last year. Markkanen's a good scorer. Jaren Jackson Jr. is still a really good player. Walker Kessler's a seven-footer. And then if Peterson turns out to be the scorer that we all think he can be if he stays healthy, Utah's got something. Like you said, the depth in the West is just the brutal thing for the Jazz to compete with. Karen Boozer is so intriguing to me, Alex, because there's a lot of people that feels like he is actually the safest player in the draft. I think it's DeBanza, but there are a lot of people that just feel like Cam Boozer, like there's no true weakness in his game. He's just kind of steady and consistent everywhere. He's got that winning DNA to him as well. Karen Boozer, to me, though, he kind of almost gives me the vibe where he's just a way better, like, Tyler Hansborough translating to the NBA game or like a Drew Timmy. These guys that were so dominant in college because of how fundamentally sound they were, how much bigger they were than everybody else. Like, Boozer's a good defender. He's a good passer. He's got good handle. He's got a good outside shot that he needs to work on. But I watched Cameron Boozer play four times in college this year, and he never just struck me as a guy where I'm like, he's going to be a great pro. I kind of got the vibe that he was just kind of bigger than everybody else. He got so much of his production in the paint doing dirty work where when you're constantly going up against seven-footers every night in the NBA, I don't know if you can necessarily dominate that way. If he's able to really develop his game and dominate a little bit more on the perimeter and, again, develop that outside shot, I think he could be a really good player. You're right. That's the reason he is favored to win Rookie of the Year is because of how consistent he is and because on Memphis he's going to have to do everything. But there's just no chance I'm betting on him as a favorite. If he was, 5-1 range, 6-1 range, sure. But at like +250 as the favorite, I don't agree with that. I can understand why he's the favorite, but me personally, I would not bet on him.
2: Yeah, +250, you're going to wait 6 months to cash out a +250 ticket as well. I think that's probably part of it on top of all of that. We can keep going through the top five mm-hmm. and the top 10 in a second, but you brought up Rookie of the Year odds, so let's go in that direction for a second, and then I want to talk about Keaton Wagler. I think it's a great pick there at 5 for the Clippers. Remember, that was the Pacers pick that went backfired on him, unfortunately, via the draft lottery and everything. But looking at the rest of the odds over at BetMGM, Cam Boozer, +250, as you said. DeBanza 4-1. Darren Peterson also 4-1. Acuff 4.5-1. Kayla Wilson goes to the Bulls. We all know that at 4. He is 6-1. And yeah, there's some guys further down the board. Is there any of those names there that intrigue you a bit more based off of what you were saying odds wise for Cam Boozer?
3: I love Acuff, Alex. I really do. I love the price. I love the situation. He's gonna be what makes Sacramento go this season. They're gonna give him the keys to the car. The track record with Calipari and all these great college guards he's had, I mean, Derrick Rose turned out to be pretty good. John Wall turned out to be pretty good. SGA, Devin Booker, you can go down the list. Cal's track record's been great with a lot of these high-profile guards he's had in college. I think Acuff is the next one. I was really – like, if I was an NBA GM, I would not have taken Wagler and Mychal Brown over him. The fact that Sacramento got him at 7, I think, is great value for him. And all the things that we were saying about Cameron Boozer at 3 with Memphis and how he's going to have to do everything, I think Acuff's in a similar situation. And just look at this past year with how that market fell into place where you had Cooper Flagg versus Con Knipple. Both had great seasons. Charlotte was a surprise. A big part of that was Knipple, but they ended up giving it to Cooper Flagg because of the numbers. So I think Acuff could be in a similar situation where if maybe one of these guys leads their team to a surprising season, it doesn't carry as much weight as you think over a guy like Acuff who could have a massive year from a stat perspective. So he would be my pick, and as we get closer to the NBA season, I'll definitely throw a little bit on him to win Rookie of the Year.
2: My only hesitation on Acuff, I hear you, and maybe it doesn't matter for Rookie of the Year as much, is the reason why I get why he fell a couple more spots and some of these other guys were taken ahead of him. The defense is a big concern. You and I both watched a lot of college basketball. He was unbelievable yet in the SEC tournament, but there were some times where certainly when he was going up against some high-level scores, defensively, people were dribbling right past him. And so I just wonder how he can he improve defensively. I'm not saying he can't, but that would be my only hesitation with him. Now, I guess that won't matter for Rookie of the Year, right? Nobody's really looking at someone's defense for Rookie of the Year odds. But just in terms of why maybe he fell a few spots behind a Wogler, for example. And I look, Wogler's 25-1 at BetMGM to win Rookie of the Year. And he's 25-1 for a reason. But I think it's worth a flyer at least. His story is unbelievable. Just kind of came out of nowhere. Might be a little biased with him. He's a local kid from this area. KU didn't recruit him. K-State didn't recruit him. Mizzou didn't recruit him. He ends up at Illinois, and he just blew up. Nobody thought he would be this kind of player, I think. But he blew up. He was unbelievable for Underwood over there at Illinois. I think he's a great fit there with the Clippers. I'll be curious just to see ultimately the role that he has there. At 25-1, I don't hate it. The name rec may not be the same for him as some of these other guys. I think that's why he's 25-1. Everybody knows that Boozer and Peterson and Acuff and Caleb Williams, Wilson, I'm sorry. And maybe not as much with a Wogler. So he's someone I'll be watching a little bit. And at 25-1, I don't hate it just because the situation that he's going to find himself in.
3: No, I think that's fair. Wogler, he kind of reminds me of like his game resembles like a Luka Doncic in a sense where you can't speed him up. He really does a good job of using his body to create space. He's mastered the step back game. He can get into the paint at will. I don't love Wogler as much as a lot of people do. I think he's a good player. I'm interested to see if his game can translate. Because, again, these guys like Luka or a guy like Paul Pierce that kind of feel like they're creating space, but they're moving slow. They're bigger guys. And Wogler just isn't quite that yet. I'm interested to see what he can develop it.
2: Yeah, I was saying, what about the comp that they, you know, I can't remember who it was during. This is not my comp, but I like the comp. How about that? This was during the ESPN broadcast on Tuesday night. They said Tyrese Halliburton. He's not as big of a guy, that's unbelievable. That would be unbelievable if that's what he turns out to be. But I'm just saying, to your point about the size, well, it's not like Tyrese Halliburton's the same size of guys like Paul Pierce or anybody either. He's kind of tall and lankier, and that's where Wogler is. And who knows, maybe he grows into his body a little bit more too.
3: No doubt, and Wogler is a much better shooter coming out of college than Halliburton was at Iowa State. So he's definitely got that going for him. I think playing with a guy, too, like Kawhi Leonard, who could be on the move this offseason, but if he ends up staying, could learn a lot from him and how Kawhi has dominated in the mid-range throughout the years. So, yeah, man, I mean, all these players in the lottery I'm a big fan of. Really, the only one I have super big question marks about is Mychal Brown to Brooklyn. Louisville had a lot of expectations coming into college basketball this past year. A bunch of people thought they could win the ACC, they could go to the Final Four, maybe compete for a national championship, and they were one of those teams that could never beat like one of the upper echelon teams. They ever played a Duke, a Carolina, a Virginia, any team in the SEC in the non-con, like they could not beat one of those teams. And Brown got hurt. He didn't play in the month of March, so he didn't see him in the ACC tournament or in March Madness, but I just constantly felt like they were disappointing and they couldn't win any of those big games. And while he had some, you know, spectacular individual moments and really good games, he just wasn't quite as consistent as a lot of the other guards that were drafted in the lottery. I'm very interested to see how he translates to the NBA. But yeah, man, all these other guys I'm a big fan of. I thought Yaxel Landenborg going to Michigan. Wagler would be your flyer in the market. I think Yaxel would be my flyer because he's kind of the Brandon Whedon of this class, Alex. You know, I feel like all these guys are freshmen and here's a guy who's been in college for 6 years.
2: I don't know if that's the cop he wants.
3: Yeah. I don't know if that's the one either, but just from an age standpoint, And Yaxel was terrific in college. He got better each and every year, obviously won a national championship, gets to play with Steph and Draymond and learn under Steve Kerr. So he's in a great spot. He's going to be able to contribute right away. So I think if there's a guy down the board, I think Yaxel's pretty intriguing for me.
2: Yeah, I'm guessing he's probably in the same around the same market as Wogler, right? I haven't looked over.
3: Yeah,
2: is he about 25-1, 27-1, something like that over at BetMGM? So you find yourself in those same type. What do you remember? What What was the rookie of the year odds this past year to open up? We know Flagg was the favorite, but where was Con Knuppel preseason? Do you remember? Like, was he in this? Was he in like the teens to open up?
3: I think yeah, he was maybe like mid-teens, maybe even closer to 20-1. Cooper Flagg was the big favorite, as you would imagine.
2: Sure.
3: I think Cooper was, he was either like minus money or he either was like plus like 120 or somewhere in that range. And I think the next closest guy was like 9-1 or something like that.
2: Okay.
3: It was probably Dylan Harper, I would assume, because he was the second overall pick. But yeah, look, that top four in the draft, I mean, think about it, right? With Flagg and Harper and Edgecombe and Knipple, those teams, if they had to do it over, I don't know if they would change much. And a lot of people feel like this draft could turn out to be the same thing. So it could be another really strong year for Rookie of the Year.
2: By the way, Yaxel 20-1. Yaxel 20-1 over at BetMGM to win Rookie of the Year. All right, up next, of course, it was the draft, but we also had movement with one of the league's biggest stars, Giannis.

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2: NFL training camps open in 1 month. 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
3: All going through it together. Let's go.
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0: 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Alex Gold, PJ Glasser is in for Austin Huff today. You guys can interact with us over on YouTube and Twitch. You search BetMGM tonight. You can watch the show. Our producers keep an eye on the chat over there. You can also call or text 310-840-4910. 310-840-4910. We'll get to some of the sounds of the week in about 20 minutes from now. But let's keep talking NBA. We mentioned the draft a little bit there, but we know the headline trade featuring Giannis Antetokounmpo went down. There was speculation really all season long, right? Some people thought he was going to trade at the deadline, then he wasn't. And based on the reporting, Giannis would have signed a contract with the Timberwolves, the Celtics, or the Miami Heat. And we know ultimately the trade happened to Miami. Giannis goes down there for 3 first-round picks, a pick swap. Player-wise, the headliner was Tyler Hero going back to the Milwaukee Bucks. We can get into the other specifics in a second. Just on the surface, my first reaction, one, was finally we're done with this speculation, number one, about Giannis and where is he going to end up? This thing dragged on too long. The other part is I don't know if you're Miami. Now, maybe they attract a free agent or two here soon that we haven't seen. I don't think this does enough for them in the East, knowing the competition that exists there. Where is Miami end up now? I mean, they're not a top two team, a top three team in the Eastern Conference. I know they have, I think, the fifth best odds maybe to win the title right now at BetMGM. I guess I disagree with that. I think this puts them in the top five, top four of the East, and that's about it.
1: I agree with you on both accounts. Like, finally, this is over. It feels like this has been dragging on for 2 years with the Bucks trying to move on, and they finally do. And yeah, like, as you know, this you like this move for Miami. They pick up one of the top five players in the NBA, but does this make me like them more than the Knicks? No. Does this make me like them more than Boston? No. We'll see what happens with Jaylen Brown. But that's what makes the East so intriguing this year. A lot of people are expecting the Wizards to take a big jump up, and the Pacers are going to have Halliburton back, and they're going to be in the mix. Detroit was the one seed this past year. They should be better. Orlando's going to be in the mix. Cleveland's going to be right there. So it kind of feels like Miami's like in that ilk with everybody else. I kind of think the tiers right now in the East, Alex, are the Knicks, then the Celtics, and then there's like 5 or 6 teams in that next tier. I think that's where Miami is, and as great as it is to acquire Giannis, what's made the Heat, you know, tough to deal with through the last few years is their depth is really strong. They're a well-coached team, but they have strong depth. Now you just trade away a bunch of that depth, giving away Tyler Hero has been such a good six-man for you through the years. Hawkins, Khalil Ware have been good players. This is what happens when you trade for a superstar in the NBA. It's great to acquire one, but then you got to fill out that roster around him. So you got Bam, you got Giannis, which is great. Now you got to fill out the rest of the team because you don't have any depth right now. So like you, it's great to acquire Giannis, but this move, I feel like when you acquire a superstar like this, it should be like, oh, the Heat are now a contender in the East, right? They're right there with the Knicks in that conversation, and I don't feel that way.
0: Yeah, I don't. You saw the odds flash on the screen over at BetMGM, if you're watching on YouTube and Twitch in Eastern Conference. And the Heat do have the third best odds in the East right now. And kind of to your point about the tiers, I mean, Boston is sitting there at 2-1, Knicks 2.5-1, then Miami 6-1, Pistons 7-1, and then it's the Pacers 10-1, the Cavs 12-1. I'll be honest, like, it's way too early. I'm not putting in any bet yet this far out, not right on June 27th. But I would like the Pistons at 7-1 better than the Heat at 6-1. Just right now, quick glance at it. I need to see more from the Pacers and Halliburton before I would say they're for sure better than Miami. But you're right. I mean, it's a trade. You go and have an opportunity to get Giannis if you're the Heat organization. I understand. Boston was very interested. The Timberwolves were very interested. I just don't know if it does enough unless they land another big-time free agent, to your point about what does the rest of the starting five look like and then what does the rotation look like. It's not nearly as impressive as what it has been in the past. Meanwhile, on the Bucks side of things, and we can get into what I think is interesting with the Boston Celtics now with Jaylen Brown. Look, I think anytime you're trading away a superstar, you got to make sure you get a huge haul. Pick-wise, they did. They got three first-round picks over the next couple of years coming back to them. That was a bare minimum that you had to get in this trade. And, you know, Milwaukee at this point in time, looking ahead to the future, I mean, I think they recognize where they're at and where the conference sits. This was a trade that they had to do. I don't know. Ultimately, I don't know if we know the exact offer that Boston had. I think we all assume Jaylen Brown was part of it, but what would the picks have looked like there for the Milwaukee Bucks? I actually think the Bucks got enough. I know everybody wants to get more. I don't know if there was really more to get there if you were Milwaukee.
1: I'm with you. You're never going to get as much as you want to whenever you're trading away a superstar, but I think the Bucks, for the most part, did good. Like you said, the picks are the most important thing, and they were able to get three of those at a pick swap at a second rounder. You do get Tyler Hero, who's definitely not as good of a player as Jaylen Brown is, but Hero is a Milwaukee guy, and I think a lot of the fear that the Bucks had were if they made the deal with Boston, Brown wasn't going to want to stick around long term. You get a guy like Hero who's from the area, good chance he's going to want to be there long term. Jaquez, probably same thing, Khalil Ware. So what I like it for the Bucks is you get the draft capital, but you also get players in the trade that probably will be there for the long haul, which is always a tough thing whenever you have a superstar caliber player in a small market. But yeah, the Bucks, you know, they're probably like a year or so late on this with Giannis. They were able to still get good value, but they probably, to get his max peak value, they probably should have traded him away probably a year and a half ago. But ultimately, I think Milwaukee did good. And Alex, ultimately, how we'll grade this trade and how we grade a lot of these trades with any of these star players, it's all going to be about what they do with those draft picks, right? It's all going to be about what they're able to acquire. And they got Braden Burries and Nate Ament in this year's draft at 10 and 13. I like both of those picks. I think both of those guys could turn out to be solid players, but that's really what it's about. You know, anytime you're going for a player of Giannis's caliber, you're going to get a lot back. Are you able to make the most of that? It's not going to be like where you get an Oklahoma City and Los Angeles Clippers trade where the Clippers acquired Paul George. They get all those draft picks, and they got SGA on top of it. Like, that's never going to happen. But yeah, ultimately, I think if you're a Bucks fan, it's done. Giannis has moved on. You got some decent players in return. You got some draft picks, and you just got to hope that your front office with all these multiple picks these next couple of years are able to hit on a couple of these players.
0: And then you got Boston, part of this whole deal, too. We know they were heavily involved in trading for Giannis, and Jaylen Brown, for the second time in the last couple of years, knew that they wanted to include him in a trade. You go back to the Kevin Durant situation, he would have been the trade piece. Now for Giannis, he would have been the trade piece. He's also a guy that you know, finished in MVP voting. He's even better positioned in the league than he was back when he was named in the Kevin Durant trade. I was actually surprised we didn't see a trade go down on draft night, if you want to know the truth. If you're Jaylen Brown, don't you want out of Boston? Don't you have to get out at this point in time? You know, twice this organization was willing to move on from you. I don't know how you keep that together. Not to mention the Celtics, when Jason Tatum wasn't on the floor this year, they were actually better when it was just Jaylen Brown.
1: Mm-hmm. I agree with you. We've been doing... I mean, we were just talking about how this Giannis thing is finally over. It feels like the Celtics have been shopping Jaylen Brown for years and maybe trying to split up that pair. It does feel different, though, this year because of the season that Brown just had, what his trade value probably is in the market. And like you said, the fact that this past week, it feels like Brown's name was thrown out there two or three times, all of the top reporters in the NBA saying this thing has some serious steam behind it, like Boston is seriously fielding offers. It's tough, man. I agree with you. I think that they do have to move him, and I think ultimately he does get dealt. It's all about what's going to be the trade partner that you find. I was doing BetMGM Tonight, Alex, with Pat Boyle last night, and we were throwing out a couple teams. He had brought up Portland, and I think Portland is very interesting because you have Denny Advia there. Now you bring in Jaylen Brown, and like maybe that's your core with those two guys moving forward. The team that I threw out for Jaylen Brown, which I think could be intriguing, is what if San Antonio decides to make a move centered around Stephon Castle? And, I mean, look, they just made the finals. You have all these young players with Harper, Castle, and Wemby. But a lot of times these young teams like to bring in one veteran kind of player who's been through it to help those young guys. They thought it would be Fox. That obviously didn't work out. So what if you do a trade with Boston to give up Castle and Fox for Brown, something centered around that, and you make a deal? I kind of think San Antonio could be an intriguing place maybe for Brown to end up as well.
0: That is interesting. I get the thought process. I really hadn't thought about the Spurs all that much. I think the experience argument definitely came into play during the finals. I wonder how much was that, you know, having Castle and Fox not stepping up, or how much is that their coach is not experienced, and that are we sitting here next, you know, March, April, and if the Spurs somehow are an early exit in the postseason, then Mitch Johnson's probably out of a job, I think, right? If they are an early postseason exit next year, I think they'll move on from their head coach. I don't know if it's enough for them to consider trading for Jaylen Brown. That's intriguing. I was looking at some odds. Now, these are offshore, but in terms of next team odds, now they still list Boston like that. He just stays there at plus 165. But Charlotte is 5-1, Cavs 7-1, Houston 8-1, Hawks 9-1, Timberwolves and Pistons 10-1. Your Spurs, I don't even see them on the list. You could get some great odds if that trade actually happened. I don't even see them on the board.
1: I don't think it's going to, because again, the success that they have with that young core and those guys are only going to get better, and you would think that free agents are going to want to come play with Wemby in that group. But again, if you're Boston, you definitely want a team with great young pieces, which San Antonio for sure has, and I think the Spurs could be intrigued with getting an NBA-ready star who's in his prime that can definitely help accelerate the process for you. So, yeah, the Spurs were a team that I thought was interesting, but look, if you're Boston, I think Brown's going to get traded. It kind of feels like they've done a lot of damage to that relationship with how many times it's been reported that they are willing to get a deal done. But Brad Stevens and that front office, they're one of the best. And ultimately, they're not going to force it. If they don't find a trade partner or feel like they're getting good value, they're just going to probably bring Jaylen Brown back and hope to mend those fences and get that relationship back on track. But I think, Alex, Brad Stevens realizes with the way that Boston is currently constructed and with Brown and Tatum being the two guys at the core of that roster, I don't think that Brad Stevens thinks his team is good enough to beat the Knicks. And that's why he has to make a move. I think what Leon Rose in New York has done to build his roster has been enough to counteract what Boston has done to build theirs. And that's why I think you're hearing so much of this, and Boston is willing to shake it up because they know that they kind of have to. They got to figure out some other direction to turn in if they want a chance to beat the Knicks. And they thought Giannis could do that. Milwaukee didn't accept the deal, and now they're looking to pivot and find somebody else.
0: A lot of fallout with Giannis heading to the Miami Heat. We could have a lot more action in the next couple weeks, of course, still trying to figure out what happens with LeBron James and his future. There was some reports this week suggesting that the Lakers had not actually talked to LeBron this offseason, despite a week prior to that, everybody was mentioning maybe they were close to something. So where does LeBron end up? Does he just stay out in L.A.? How does that play a role in any of the movement this offseason? They did sign Austin Reeves to a pretty nice contract extension, though, to keep Luka happy. You got to keep Luka happy, and the Lakers definitely did that by keeping Austin Reeves around. All right, coming up next, though, let's get to the sounds of the week, including a little shade from your own family. That's what happened to a quarterback in the NFL. We'll hear that next on BetMGM Game Day.
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3: A shocking NBA trade sends LaMelo Ball to the Timberwolves for Naz Reid and a heap of draft picks. Westwood One! Ball joins Anthony Edwards in Minnesota to form one of the most exciting 1-2 punches in the league. Will it be enough to get past the Spurs and Thunder? Westwood One Sports.
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1: Don't forget, over at BetMGM, the world's game, two-up early payout for every game. 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You can place a pregame straight match result bet on any world's game match. 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The winnings are yours, regardless of the outcome, over at BetMGM. And, of course, we got to wait a little bit. PJ and I were talking during the break a couple segments ago. Like, it's kind of a bummer we don't have matches going on like right now or coming up in an hour or anything like that. We got to wait to, what is it, 5 Eastern, I think, is the first match. Of course, two at the same time. But, yeah, it's kind of a bummer. It's a light sports slate until later on this evening, although you'll have to tell us. We got a second before we get to sounds of the week. You said you got some golf bets you're keeping an eye on. What should people be looking for?
2: We got the Travelers Championship, Alex, this week out in Connecticut. I bet 3 guys this week: Patrick Cantlay, Justin Thomas, and Brian Harman. So Cantlay hasn't teed off yet. He's not 9 under. Thomas is 8 under on the tournament. He's 2 under through his first 5 holes today, last time I checked. And then Brian Harman is at 6 under for the tournament. So I bet all those guys to win, and I bet all those guys finish in the top 20. Scheffler is starting the day at 16 under. So this course is a birdie fest. My guy's got some work to do, but we're sweating that out. So it's moving day. Hopefully some of those guys, all of them, can go low, which would be really nice. But with not a lot of sports action today, it's a signature event. A lot of these guys playing the week after the U.S. Open. Give myself something to watch and check on as we get ready for the World Cup. But these late starts here on the East Coast are killing me. I mean, those 2 games last night starting 11 Eastern, and then the Iran game ends up being insane. The Egypt-Iran game, for anybody who hasn't seen it, ends up being bonkers. Iran thought they won 2-1 in stoppage time. The goal gets disallowed with the crazy offside call that I had never heard of. The goalie comes out, so it ends up being like the last 2 defenders and all sorts of things. Go on Twitter to find the explanation. So now Iran's sitting and waiting today to see if they get into the knockout round. Absolutely madness. But I'm like, see, that's the game I want to be seeing live. And, of course, you know, all this is happening at 1 a.m. my time.
1: Yeah, you're in the Eastern time zone. I always think whether it's Sunday night football or whatever, I don't know how you guys do it. I'm in the Central time zone. I think Mountain time zone's the best for these sporting events at late night. I've enjoyed the late starts, though, because I don't know about you, during the week, you know, I don't have to get up super early, but also I still have to get up in the morning. And, you know, I've enjoyed being able to just, like, basically before I pass out for the night, to be able to lay in bed and watch the final, you know, 30 minutes of these World Cup games or whatever. I actually like having something to watch live sports, you know, it's until college football season, right? When we're used to West Coast games or something, but we haven't had that in a bit. And West Coast baseball isn't doing it for me right now. When I'm my baseball team here locally is terrible. So I haven't been as interested in it.
2: No, I'm with you. When the World Cup was in Qatar 4 years ago, I think some of those early games would start at like 5 a.m. And I'm like, all right, I'm not waking up for that, you know, for teams that I don't care about. And I'm like, I can't wait for the games to be in the U.S. so that I can watch all of them. And then sure enough, you know, we have games starting at like midnight, 11 in some of these time slots. I'm like, people are killing me, man. The West Coast is truly the best time in Mountain, like you said, when we have sporting events in the East Coast. But, yeah, hopefully none of these knockout round games, because they do have times for all the games that are starting in the knockout round, and it doesn't look like any – the latest knockout round game, I believe, is going to be at 9 o'clock at night, which is great. So,
1: all right,
2: should be able to watch all those, yeah. Which is nice.
1: All right, let's get to the sounds of the week. A couple things stood out to us. We go to maybe you've seen the new documentary out on Netflix, this year's version of Quarterback, and one of the quarterbacks featured is Joe Flacco. Pretty funny moment where his son threw some shade at him.
3: For almost 30 years.
4: If dad goes off, I'm going to crash out.
5: What do you mean? I'm going to bench him.
3: Whatever. It is what it is.
1: He bitched his dad on his fantasy team, it sounded like, there, and he was gonna be mad if his dad goes off in the game. Look, have you watched any of it this year? I watched it the first year when it was Mahomes. I couldn't get into the wide receiver one as much. I'm glad they're back to the quarterbacks because it's just it's a league about quarterbacks. People care more there. I don't know. I just Baker's in it. Maybe that'll get me to watch. If there was no World Cup, I probably would have already watched it. Truth be told, you know, I just right now don't have the time to sit there and go through a Netflix documentary. I think post World Cup, maybe I'll have some interest.
2: I was going to say once the World Cup's over and we get that lull kind of those final couple weeks of July and early August, then maybe I'll tune in to watch. But I have not watched any of the quarterback Netflix doc at all. I will say, though, we will tolerate no Joe Flacco slander on any kind of show, especially from his son. That is Super Bowl champion Joe Flacco. I hope his son knows how good his pops was back in the day in playoff games. But it's funny, Alex. Sometimes it really just be your own sometimes.
1: Yeah, between you and Grant behind the scenes, you Baltimore guys over here with Joe Flacco love and everything. Look, you got to hang on to those memories. You got to hang on to those, you know?
2: Absolutely. It's our guy. So, love Joe. It's so funny. There's this, real quick, there's this joke around Baltimore. You know, obviously Lamar is a better quarterback, and we all love Lamar, but there really just is something about Flacco in those playoff games, how great he was. So we'll always love Joe for those memories.
1: Yeah, it was an all-time run. Yeah, it was an all-time run. One of the rare Super Bowls that, of course, came from somebody that wasn't considered one of the top quarterbacks in the league. You know, now if you go look at the track record of quarterbacks, they're

0: paid big time because of it, and good for him. And he's out here still playing some ball. All right, stay in the NFL, though. How about Brandon Ayuk trying to figure out this dude is impossible? He is still under contract with the San Francisco 49ers, but, man, he has made it clear he really wants to play in the nation's capital.
1: What's up, everybody? It's your boy, BT. I'm back in action and back on tour this fall. Go to www.commanders.com, get your tickets, and watch us walk out.
0: Did I hear what I just heard? Like, did I hear what I think I heard? Was he out here promoting buying tickets for Commanders games? He's still employed by the 49ers.
2: Oof. It's, do you think, so I got two questions for you. The first one, if Brandon Ayuk plays another football game, do you think it would only be for the Commanders, or do you think there would be another team that takes a shot on him?
0: I think in this, the NFL, we see it enough. Another team will take a shot. There's a lot of risk involved. He clearly wants to play with the Commanders, and Adam Peters used to be with the Niners. He's now the GM, as we know, in D.C. as well. There's a Jaden Daniels, aspect to it as well. I think he would play somewhere else, but somebody made a trade for him in our Dynasty Fantasy Football League this week, and I'm like, and I got him for two future fourth-round picks. And I'm like, okay, for that, I guess. I mean, I guess you take a flyer, but this guy hasn't played football since 2024. I mean, we don't even know. Clearly, I mean, this is not to me just that he doesn't want to play for the 49ers. Are we sure he is capable of playing at a high level?
2: That's my thing. And that was going to be my second question to you is, do the Commanders even want him? Do they think he's going to produce for them? I mean, if you're getting the Ayuk from a few years ago, sure, he's a solid wide receiver and probably never got the love that he should have because of all the weapons that San Francisco had.
0: Right.
2: I get him and Jaden Daniels played in college together. But like you said, Alex, it normally doesn't work. Any kind of athletes, but especially NFL players that are away for an extended period of time and try to come back, it's just like, it's not easy to do. It just feels like with the headaches and the problem that he could be in the locker room for you and kind of how his personality has been the last few years, I don't know if that's somebody that Washington wants to bring into their team. So we'll see, man. I don't know. I'm skeptical that Ayuk's ever going to play again, and I think Washington would be the only team. I don't know if there's another team out there that would take a chance on him, but could be right. It is the NFL. We'll see. But I kind of think at this point it's either Washington or bust for him.
0: Brandon Ayuk, this whole thing too with the Niners. What do you do if you're San Francisco, if you're Kyle Shanahan and John Lynch? Like, how long do you let this continue to drag out?
2: It's a good question. Pat and I were talking about it yesterday. I think he's still the guaranteed money I think that you owe him is gone. I believe he's like a $13 million cap hit on the team this year. And like, if you know that he's not playing for you, I mean, why? Like, just, yeah, I mean, enough's enough already. Like, just cut loose ends, let him be done. Clearly, the team doesn't want him back anymore. The players are sick of the whole charade. So I kind of think that there could be a point at us in the offseason where they're just done and they cut it. They cut ties with Brandon Ayuk. But yeah, man, it's just at this point, it's kind of gotten to where it's enough. And it's a shame because he was a really good player for him.
0: All right, let's go back to the sounds of the week, and we move to draft night. And this has been an ongoing problem with photos and, heck, even trading cards now where there's guys wearing the wrong hat for a team. Well, Kareem Lopez, just listen to this, what happened when he found out about a trade.
3: Did you go to Memphis? Did you have a workout with them?
4: Who was that?
3: Did you have a workout with them?
4: To Memphis?
3: Yeah.
4: Yeah, wait, Memphis?
3: I thought you said going to Memphis. Is that going to Memphis?
5: All right, you're going. All right, our understanding is you're going to Memphis. Is that your understanding?
4: I mean, I had a pisses head.
6: They get you like.
4: Do
6: that.
4: I take it off?
6: No. You good? Like that's this? How they get you.
5: That is what we've been told.
3: Is this the first time you heard that, or do we have it wrong? Or do
4: I feel like I heard something, but I wasn't sure. Like, I wasn't sure if it was something else.
6: You're definitely going.
3: I'm pretty sure you're going to Memphis.
5: We're hearing that you're going to Memphis via a trade.
4: So I'm keeping it like this.
0: He flipped his hat when he found out about it. That was on ESPN. I know they were having a good time about it. This is my big gripe with the draft. It's annoying how we have this situation. Only the NBA draft, man, do we deal with this, where guys, are wearing hats for teams that they're not even on anymore. I can't stand it. I don't know. What's the solution here?
2: I'm so mad we didn't add this to the list because this is the perfect one, right? Maybe we should. We should add it to the list. This is the way that the NBA. Yeah.

0: Yeah, hey, it knows this. You're right. It's like, why do we make it so confusing? You're taking away this moment from the kids too, who worked their whole life to get to this moment, and then they get traded, but you're gonna make them wear the hat of the team that initially had the pick. It's the dumbest thing ever. So I'm with you. I'm kind of mad I didn't think about it for the list, but we should definitely add it to it for sure.
1: Yeah, no, I'm with you. I collect sports cards, and it's ridiculous. So Topps came out with, they have cards from initial draft night, Topps Now, of guys in a certain hat, and then now, and they're still keeping those, and then they're reissuing new ones. So now they're making more money. It's all ridiculous. The whole thing is a mess.
2: Wow.
1: Anyway, up next, the Mets fired their manager, Carlos Mendoza. Thinking of a mess, let's talk about the Mets next.
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0: right, back here on BetMGM Game Day. Alex Gold, PJ Glasser with you. Of course, you can watch the show over on YouTube and on Twitch. Just search BetMGM tonight. Coming up in 20 minutes, we will talk with Keith Law from The Athletic and get his perspective on something we're going to talk about right now, which is the Mets firing their manager, but also the rest of baseball, some of the awards markets, where baseball's at right now. As you guys saw, more back and forth with the MLB collective bargaining negotiations. And, you know, I think we all recognize, unfortunately, how far apart both the players and the owners are. There are some players that were commenting even on Twitter this week about it. A lot to get into in this hour, a lot of baseball focus on the show. You can call or text at 310-840-4910, 310-840-4910. So the Mets, PJ, fire Carlos Mendoza. They were 34-47. It's coming off an embarrassing series with the Cubs where they got swept. There were six errors in the series. It has been a disastrous season for the New York Mets. We all know the payroll numbers there with that franchise in the New York media market. My thing always with this, this is not just New York specific. It's any of the managers that have been let go. It doesn't necessarily mean that it was the wrong decision. And it gave Philadelphia a boost right away, right, with Don Mattingly Jr. Mm-hmm. getting hired. But I always think the manager we act like has a much bigger role than he actually does. Now, that's not, like someone might say, well, then what's the point of having a manager? I think there's value in the clubhouse for sure. But I guess I would say I never think the manager's the biggest reason why they're winning, and I certainly don't think it's the biggest reason why teams lose. And so it's one of those, like, you feel like the fans just want – are out for blood, right? Fans want to see that the organization is acknowledging that what is happening is not acceptable. And most of the time, you can't get rid of players unless it's somebody that you're going to DFA. But there's certain players that are making X amount of money that, like, you're not getting rid of an underperforming player. Usually, it's way easier to get rid of the manager. So I think Mets fans probably wanted Mendoza gone a long time ago, though, not now.
1: No, I agree with you. I think Stearns should be wearing most of the blame for the Mets season and the way things have been going for a majority of the last 3 years. If they didn't have that unbelievable run where things turn around with Grimace and the OMG Mets and all those sorts of things, it's really been a brutal stretch for them for much of these 3 years. And I think you put it well. You know, the Orioles with Brandon Hyde, they had some great moments, and then towards the end, it just was clear that he wasn't the guy. They needed to move on and make a change. I didn't get that same sense with Mendoza and the Mets. Their offseason started with the moves that they were making. Not a lot of people were fans of. Edwin Diaz goes to the Dodgers. Pete Alonso goes to the Orioles. You have Nimmo leave and some other people as well. But the problem is, Alex, all the replacements that they've brought in have just been awful, man. And that's the part of it, you know, with Luis Robert's been hurt, shocker. Bo Bichette for much of the year, even though he's been much better as of late, has not been good. They just traded away David Peterson. So it's been terrible. It's like Stearns, he can't do anything right, where the guys that he didn't hang on to have gone on to do pretty good. And then the guys that he brought in have not been doing well. Also, I think there's this fine line in baseball too, and it can be really hard on these general managers where there's no salary cap, and a guy like Stearns who came from Milwaukee where it's, you know, small market team. They definitely don't have the brand of the Mets. They're not a free agent destination. You're constantly working the payroll. You're shipping players off when you can get great value for them, all those sorts of things, to then go becoming the GM of the Mets where you have this unlimited bankroll and Steve Cohen has no problem dishing out all these big contracts to all these certain guys. And I think it's a tough line to walk for these GMs that have their come up from these small market teams where they make a name from themselves, do such a good job, where the Brewers have been a model of consistency and they win 90 games every year and they're never on national TV and a majority of people couldn't even name three or four players on their roster, to then going to a market like New York where you have an owner that's willing to spend. And I think it's been a tough adjustment for Stearns to kind of find that middle ground of, like, I'm still trying to build my team like we did in Milwaukee, but I also now have this luxury of I can spend all this money. And that's why the Dodgers make it look so much easier than it actually is, Alex, and why they're so successful, because they're able to do that. They're still able to build their team and develop their farm system, but they're also able to go out and spend as much money on they want to bring in all the star players that they've been able to do so for the past 6-7 years. And I think that's really where it's come down to for the Mets. So I think Stearns has a lot that he definitely is to blame for most of this. Mendoza certainly too, but it just feels like they had to do something for the way that this season has gone. And a lot of times the manager is the scapegoat. He's the guy to blame in the first line of defense that you normally make a change. And that's what ultimately ended up happening.
0: We've seen quite a bit of movement with managerial firings already in baseball to start this season. I mean, I'm broadcasting, doing the show from Kansas City, where this is a team that had expectations to win the AL Central this year, and they're a bottom feeder, and they just got embarrassed, lost 22-1 last night to the Chicago White Sox. And there's a lot of people here that want Matt Quatrero, their manager, fired. There's a lot of people that think they need a clean house. And this is the balance where now people are questioning the decision making in the front office. And what you're kind of saying there, a lot of times I think it is more the front office than the manager, right? Like, there is, to me, only so much a manager can do. That doesn't alleviate them of all consequences, right? But, and there's decisions in game that I think we could be critical of, bullpen usage, etc. But overall, if it's a player that was brought in that is just not performing, That's a whiff by the front office, which is why, David Stearns, he was even asked, like, is he going to step away? You fired the manager, but are you stepping away? Which is a pretty ballsy question, I must say. But, like, it's fair, right? I mean, the front office is going to have to be held accountable as well, especially with that kind of payroll. I think you're correct that I'm not denying that there's an adjustment from going from Milwaukee to New York and the challenges that might also present. But I'm sure there's people listening right now, PJ, they're not going to feel sorry for the GM that has a $200+ million payroll versus the guy that's got a $150 million payroll, $130 million payroll.
1: No doubt about it. And that's what he got paid to do. I mean, that's his job, is to figure those things out, and he hasn't been able to do it yet. It's going to be interesting to see where the Mets go from here. Do they? Because Alex Cora is going to be the name at the top of the list, right? I mean, that's the guy that probably most fans want. He'll probably be the betting favorite in the offshore accounts and all those sorts of things. Carlos Beltran, a former player, beloved, had that interesting time when he was actually the manager, and then it was like, and then he got let go within a week as well. I'm trying to think of the other names that have popped up. Those are the two big ones. The name that I threw out that I think could potentially wind up as the manager next year for the Mets, what about a guy like AJ Hinch, who's with the Tigers right now, who had to deal with all that stuff for the Astros, and when they were with the Stein stealing and the cheating, gets back into baseball with the Tigers, has shown that he's still a really solid manager. We all expect them to get rid of Skubal. They're going to go through their rebuild. Like your Royals, they're not having the season that they envision. I don't know if AJ Hinch necessarily wants to stay around for a rebuild. I think he wants to go to a team that wants to win, that wants to contend. And the Mets are certainly going to feel like that they can do that next year with all the money that they're spending on their roster and the guys that they've brought in. I think if the Tigers don't make a move, I think the Mets should definitely give AJ Hinch a call and try to lure him away from the Mets like the Cubs did with Craig Counsell and the Brewers. I think maybe you could see a situation similar to that. So while Cora is definitely the guy that makes the most sense, and I think the person that will probably you'll hear the most about, if I was the Mets, AJ Hinch would be the guy that I think I'd be giving a call to.
0: I mean, that's the best opening, right? I mean, barring some other surprise firings. I mean, I guess Philly's open. Boston, of course. You mentioned Corey's not going back there, but Boston's open. I'm just trying to think, could Kansas City open up at the end of the year? The Angels, of course, just made a GM firing as well. A lot of people think Albert Pujols now has the inside track again for the Angels job with the connection to the former Cardinals. Yeah, GM is now the consultant or whatever, I think the title they gave him. So people think that could be the Pujols vacancy. Would you say the Mets, though, because of the payroll, because of the talent that's just maybe underachieving, is the Mets the best opening, though? If you were like AJ Hinch, who I don't know his – I'd have to look it up, though. You brought his name. I don't know his contract situation. Is he under contract one more years there with the Tigers? I mean, why would they let him out of his contract?
1: Yeah, that's I'm not sure. Let's see if I can look this. So he's through 2027. He's under contract. So looks like one more year he is with the Tigers. So yeah, maybe the Mets would have to wait another year. They just bring in a guy for a filler year. I don't think they do that though.
0: No.
1: I don't know what the best job is. It's funny because I think the Red Sox and the Mets are in very similar situations where they've both spent a good amount of money. They're both in big markets. They're both big brands. They play in big divisions. They're both on national TV a lot. They got big diehard fan bases. But both teams are very frustrated with the front offices. I know a lot of Red Sox fans, they are not happy with the ownership group, Henry, and how he just cares about Liverpool and his soccer team, and the Red Sox are a second thought. And then the Mets, people are very frustrated with Stern and how he's been operating this team. So it's funny that both of those jobs are open right now, and I think both are very similar. And we bring up a guy like Cora, and does he feel that way? Does he almost think if he accepts this Mets job, it's like going right back into the job that he just had with Boston? So I think that probably the Mets are a little bit better of a job just because you have an owner that cares so much and doesn't care how much money he has to spend to win a championship. Probably makes it the best, but that also comes with the most pressure. And if you don't win games in a short amount of time, you're going to be out there in a fast amount of time. So it's a give or take. But yeah, I would probably give the edge, I think, to the Mets at this point.
0: Coming up in about 10 minutes or so, Keith Law from The Athletic going to join us. We'll ask him more about the Mets firing Carlos Mendoza and some of the other headlines in baseball, including the CBA negotiations that are very far apart at this point in time. CBA does expire in the end of the year. One other headline from baseball this week, and it certainly relates to what we do on this show here on BetMGM Game Day. You and I both certainly like to place a wager or two, and the MLBPA reportedly is pushing to ban all player prop bets in Major League Baseball, citing some of the harassment that players are receiving. Now, this is not the first time we've heard of this. I think it was collegiate sports. There's been even a state or two that has put together legislation to have stiffer punishments to those that are threatening collegiate athletes. So I recognize that this is a problem. I think you and I have seen plenty of stories of people that have, for whatever reason, either through DMs on Twitter or face-to-face at a baseball game or any sport, upset about a prop bet. So let me acknowledge that it is a problem. However, I don't think the solution is just banning it. Number one, this is the Players Association, not the league. Good luck getting the league on board. The other part is, I think the toothpaste, you can't put it back in the tube. To me, we're way past this. And to me, the solution is not just banning everything. Part of the solution to me is that on a state-by-state basis, I think there needs to be legislative action, which is the punishments need to be stronger towards those. Like, you shouldn't harass anybody for any reason, but if you're harassing somebody for their performance on a baseball diamond or any sport because you lost your prop bet, that should carry a stiff punishment, not just banning you from using a sportsbook account or whatever. But to me, that's the potential solution here, but it requires legislative action state by state. I don't think banning prop bets is a solution because, let's remember, people will just go offshore. Like, you know, people will go offshore and bet as well. This is not as simple as people want to make it out to be.
1: Yeah, and good luck, I mean, telling these betting companies that they're, you know, going to have to ban all their props. There's just way too much money that goes into this stuff that I can't see that being something that happens. And like you said, that's coming from the MLBPA. Good luck getting the MLB and their side of things to agree to that. So I don't think that's going to happen. You could understand where the players are coming from, obviously, because like you said, they're receiving death threats and all those sorts of things. But yeah, I don't think that's going to be a change that is made because baseball, as we know, they are struggling to compete with the NFLs of the world, the NBAs of the world. They're trying to do things to appeal to fans and bring more eyeballs to their sport and more butts in their seats. And, you know, as much as people not agree with it, betting is certainly a way to do that, right? I mean, people are going to games and they're like, oh, let me throw a quick parlay together so I have something to root for. Let me bet on this team so I give myself more action. And the league is definitely aware of that and how they bring fans. And, you know, these teams have agreements to some of these sports books that are attached to their ballparks or that are close by. There's just way so much behind the scenes that goes into it where they can definitely voice their complaints, but ultimately I don't think it's going to result in any action, like you were saying.
0: We'll see. We'll see how this continues to proceed, but thought that was interesting news from the MLBPA, and we'll see what the next step is. All right, up next, let's talk more about what's just happening league-wide in baseball, including the CBA negotiations. Keith Law covers the league for a very long time for the Baseball Writers Association of America. He's currently with The Athletic as well. Keith Law talks baseball with us next year on Westwood One Sports.
2: U.S. men's national team has wrapped up group play. Up next, the round of 32 on Wednesday. How far can they go? Let's find out. Westwood One Sports.
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0: 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Coming up in about 20 minutes, we'll get back into the latest with Brendan Sorsby. Of course, the surprise this week that the NFL will not, in fact, hold a supplemental draft. And then also the CFL kind of slamming the door on him as well. We'll discuss the fallout, how we got here, and where the NFL heads from here as well, coming up in just a little bit. But let's keep talking some Major League Baseball and welcome in Keith Law, senior baseball writer for The Athletic, member of the Baseball Writers Association of America. Keith, great to have you on the show. I do want to start with the news we were discussing at the top of the hour, which was, of course, the Mets firing Carlos Mendoza. What was your reaction to now, I guess, being the timing of that happening, that firing? What was the Cubs series just kind of the tipping point?
21: I haven't spoken to anyone with the Mets about it, so I don't know what their specific motivation was for doing it now. You know, I think you're probably a little late in the season to be trying to make that kind of change if you're still intending to contend. But I know Joe Sheehan, his baseball writer, I've known for a long time, in his newsletter commented on the right time to do this was probably in the offseason. Mendoza was already showing some really questionable in-game tactics, particularly in terms of leaving his starters in way too long. And we have plenty of evidence now about the harm of letting a starting pitcher face the opposing lineup a third time or even rarely a fourth time. Hitters just do way better. When you've got a full bullpen, you shouldn't be doing that, particularly in high-leverage situations. And Mendoza just didn't change. And to me, that then waiting another, 70-odd games here, and he's still making the same tactical mistakes, I think you could argue they let it go a little bit too long and probably made what was already a bad situation worse. I don't think he's the reason they are where they are in the standings, but he was not helping.
1: Keith, who do you think the Mets could go after as their next manager? Alex Cora probably going to be towards the top of the list. I've heard guys like Carlos Beltran, maybe Albert Pujols thrown out. I was talking to Alex, you know, if I were the Mets, maybe I'd do what the Cubs did when going after Craig Counsell, maybe check in on a guy like A.J. Hinch potentially or something like that. But do you have any idea maybe where the Mets could go from here in their managerial search for next season?
21: I mean, I would be just blindly speculating here. That's not really what I typically cover. I am a big Alex Cora fan. I used to work with him at ESPN. I consider him a friend. I think he is a brilliant baseball mind and also a really good guy to have as a manager when you are trying to integrate young players, because he really took on kind of a mentor role even when he was still a player himself. And that may not be exactly what the Mets need. I don't know if that's exactly what Alex would want. Obviously, he did. We all know he turned down the situation here in Philadelphia because I think he didn't like the circumstances, and he particularly didn't like where he was being asked to step in kind of midstream. The one thing I would say is I would really like to see the Mets cast kind of a wide net. What we see way too often in baseball is teams just kind of recycling a lot of the same names. You know, I keep hearing Buck Showalter is out there trying to get another managerial job, and we can turn the page on that one. You've messed up enough franchises. I think we can go look somewhere else. There's a lot of really good managers around the minors who deserve a chance. Like I've boosted Benji Gill, for example, who has been managing in Mexico for a while, and he managed in the World Baseball Classic, and people I know him personally say really great things. I've just watched him manage and said, hey, I think this guy's pretty good, deserves an opportunity. Guys like that don't get enough chances because franchises, large and small, often like to make the big name hire rather than hiring the guy who might be best suited for success.
0: We're talking to Keith Law, senior baseball writer for The Athletic. All right, the news that, you know, every week, I feel like, and every couple weeks for the next six-plus months to hopefully not a year, but we're going to get is around the CBA negotiations between the players and, of course, the owners. What do you make of where we're at just right now, knowing that the CBA expires in December, and then the update we got this week about the contract length in particular that the league is pushing for?
21: Yeah, I think the league's proposals so far have been a joke. I don't think they're very serious. They're proposing to absolutely gut the draft, destroy the player development machine that has been built up over decades that has continued to provide us with superstars. I mean, you look at Connor Griffin, right? That guy under the new CBA, Connor Griffin is playing in college somewhere because he wouldn't have even been eligible to sign in time to get to the big leagues right now. They also are proposing, again, this draconian maximum contract length. They are proposing a hard salary cap, which the union has rightly opposed. And they're dressing all of this up in, this is going to improve competitive balance. No, it's not. It's not. It might make it a little harder for the Dodgers to sort of run away with things the way they have. But the Dodgers are still going to be one of the smartest and best run organizations in the sports. Maybe they don't go sign Kyle Tucker. Maybe they're forced to use one of their own prospects in place of Kyle Tucker. And they're one win worse off for the season. It's not going to materially change the differences between teams where you have smart teams rising to the top and you have cheap teams at the bottom. The owners who refuse to spend, they're not going to spend any more than they absolutely have to. They're not going to put the most competitive product on the field because they would rather take their profits than actually compete. And we're seeing that even with Pittsburgh, where, yeah, they've given some long-term contracts to younger players, but they refuse to bring their payroll up to a level commensurate with the quality of the team that they're trying to put out there. They could be a playoff team this year. I highly doubt they'll actually spend the money they need to, even at the trade deadline, to make that club better. And none of these CBA proposals I'm seeing does anything to address that.
0: Do you think, sorry, PJ, I was just saying, do you think, though, when we look at the current proposals, and I agree with you for the most part on what you said, I feel like fans this go around, because of the competitive balance aspect, that fans seemingly are more on the owner's side than they typically are, or at least the messaging from the owners seems to be a hell of a lot better than the messaging the Players Association is putting out to this point.
21: Well, I mean, Americans love to stand for billionaires. I'll never understand it. They don't like you. They don't care about you. The owners are not on the fans' side. The owners care about profits and nothing else. Owners look at fans as a big pile of money, and how do we take some off the top? How do we take some more off the top? None of this is really going to improve competitive balance. I argued with people in my public Facebook page who are like, well, this will bring ticket prices down. No, it won't. Ticket prices have nothing to do with player salaries. They never have. They're about demand and maximizing revenue. I think the players' union needs to step up their messaging. You are never really going to get around this idea that people in America seem to idolize billionaires and think billionaires can do no wrong, even though billionaires are very much not on your side, whether we are talking sports, business, or politics.
1: Keith, because there is a fear that we could miss some games next season, do you think that changes the way teams are at this upcoming trade deadline? Would you expect more teams to maybe be more aggressive, knowing that, you know, we could miss some games next year potentially, and God forbid, hopefully we don't miss an entire season, but do you think teams are more aggressive than maybe we're accustomed to seeing, knowing that they could miss some games next year potentially?
21: And I'm a little optimistic in terms of missing too much of next season because of the short-term TV contracts that are in place. And I'll be signed, I think, with three new outlets, three-year deals, 26, 27, 28. They're not going to want to give up, you know, 20% of that by losing a chunk of next season. But to your point, yeah, I do think so. I think we will see some teams be more aggressive. I would, if I were the GM of any contending team, regardless of my own personal contract status, I would look at this and say, this is the time to go for it. If we might lose a portion of next season, maybe trading away a prospect who I like, who I value right now makes more sense because we may not have a full season next year. That player, particularly if he's on the 40-man or has to go on the 40-man roster, he's also going to lose time. Those guys don't get to play either. We could have minor league baseball next year, but it wouldn't include players on the 40-man because they are represented under the Major League Collective Bargaining Agreement. So I might be more inclined to say, I'll trade that guy. I don't want to, but I'm more willing to pay a higher price for short-term help, recognizing this year might be, I don't want to say the last for a while. It's a little dramatic. But you know what? This World Series, this year's champion, may last a little bit longer, maybe a little bit more meaningful. I'm completely on board with that.
0: Talk with Keith Law from The Athletic, sticking with the CBA for a little bit, and mm-hmm. you've given us, obviously, your opinion and stance on it. I'm just curious, what do you think, if you could predict, you know, what is there a scenario at all, if we're not missing a significant, you know, portion of the season, that a cap or a floor is in any way involved in the next CBA?
21: I think the safe bet is always no, because the union's stance for 40, 50 years has been, no, we're not giving any of that. And I don't see anything in any of these owners' proposals that is anywhere close enough to make the union revisit that position. They're not putting anywhere near enough money on the table to make that make sense. Right? There could be a dollar figure where the players' union looks and says, actually, we probably are better off under the new system. That's what you have to do to get the players to agree to any kind of cap. But the players' union recognizes once you put a cap in place, it's pretty much there forever. So if you're ever going to agree to that, you better get the best possible deal, one that guarantees the players more money, not just in year one, but kind of in perpetuity. And absolutely undercutting the amateur draft like they're doing and giving, you know, modest raises to players making the minimum while putting a very low cap on the players at the top end of the salary scale isn't going to end up doing that. So I think the best prediction is we don't see a cap or a floor. We probably do see some significant changes just to how major league players are compensated. And if they're going to boost the minimum salary, which I think is a great idea by the league, something that the union would support, it may come with some kind of restrictions on how we deal with long-term contracts. And one thing I did like in the owner's proposal is ending deferrals, because I think that, first of all, I think it encourages truly profligate spending, and you could end up with clubs that end up in a situation where they're, you know, 5 years from now, they're not spending on the major league payroll now because they're still paying the payroll from 10 years ago, and nobody wants that. That was actually a pretty sensible thing that I think gets rid of a practice that's kind of dangerous for the sport. And the players aren't that much worse off if you get rid of it anyway, particularly if you put more of that money back into paying the guys who make the minimum.
1: Keith, we're about at the halfway point of the season, and it's been a great season so far. There have been a bunch of surprise teams that are having some really good years. I'll throw three teams at you. You tell me which one has surprised you the most, or maybe there's another team that comes to mind that you've been really impressed with. But the White Sox, the Nationals, and the Cardinals, certainly I don't know how many people expected them to be this good at this point in the season. So of those three, or maybe another one that comes to mind, who do you think has been the best surprise for you up to this point?
21: I mean, the team that surprised me most, I think, relative to preseason expectations, is the Nationals. There was no, it's brand new front office, brand new kind of top to bottom. And even hired Blake Butera, very, very highly regarded manager from the Rays minor league system, like we were talking about before, guy who wasn't famous but had a great reputation. But he's a developmental manager. I mean, he's younger than, I think, one or two guys on the roster. That was a very clear signal. We are trying to start a rebuild here. And whereas the White Sox had already been building for a couple of years, and the Cardinals have also been sort of more quietly rebuilding, particularly improving their player development in the last 2 years, so I'm a little less surprised by that. I think it's great, particularly seeing the White Sox be this competitive, this deep into the season. They put up three touchdowns last night? Like, I don't think anybody saw this. Yeah, that's unthinkable 2 years ago, right? That this White Sox team would be good enough to do that to anybody. Whereas the Nationals, all along, I was like, nah, they're going to stink, and it's fine. Yeah, it's going to be a 90-100 loss season, but they are building, and they have interesting young players, and they're probably going to do some stuff like trade C.J. Abrams at the trade deadline to make room for Seaver King, and that's just the kind of thing you got to do to get this franchise back into contention. So the fact that they've been competitive, even to this point, even if it doesn't last, I think is a great thing. I think it's good for the fans. You know, nobody wants to suffer through a 100-loss season, or, you know, worse, 110-loss season. So if they can rebuild without having to be that bad. Good on them, good on the front office, good on the players, and just way better experience for the fans to keep them engaged during what is probably going to be a couple of years of not making the playoffs.
0: You mentioned the three touchdowns that were scored by the White Sox. That was against the Kansas City Royals. I'm based in Kansas City. You know, the expectation for this team was to compete to win the Central. They certainly are not anywhere close to that. I know now they have a bunch of injuries, but this team was already not performing prior to them. What do you think the future holds for this organization that I feel like is kind of in a tough spot? You know, you've got Bobby Wood Jr. for at least a couple more years before his opt-out, and this core is the core they kind of have leaned on, and yet they got an aging pitching staff, and they got a front office that, you know, a lot of the same pieces have been around for 15 years.
21: Yeah, I like a lot of what they've done sort of behind the scenes. I mean, I like J.J. Piccolo a ton. I think bringing in Brian Bridges, who's the architect of a lot of that Atlanta team that won the World Series back in 21. And I am seeing real improvements in the farm system. That's going to take a while to get to the big leagues, and so it might mean you do sort of have kind of an unplanned, unwanted couple of years of rebuilding. I mean, Jack Haglione was a breakout guy for me this year, and I think he absolutely has. Carter Jensen, I thought, was a Rookie of the Year candidate. I think we're seeing him start to, you know, he's made adjustments. He's playing a lot better, and nobody wants to say it, but Salvi Perez is kind of cooked at this point. Jensen should be the primary catcher here. They have Bobby Witt. You know, losing Carl Reagan's probably for the rest of the season might be the death knell for this year, but I do like where they are for the longer term, and I do think there is plenty coming out of that farm system. Maybe not, definitely not this year, maybe not even necessarily next year, but look a little bit beyond that, and I do think that this the whole team is trending in the right direction. The one thing I would throw out there, and if there's one thing I don't necessarily agree with the front office on, I would like to see them better prioritize getting hitters who get on base. You look at the White Sox this year, right? Sam Antonacci, Chase Mydrop, they are not exciting players. They are not superstars. They're maybe average players, but they get on base. And that's why this team is scoring a lot of runs. They've got power guys, but they also have a lot of guys who will just hit a bunch of singles, draw some walks, get hit by a lot of pitches, just get on base so that the power hitters have somebody to drive in. It's not that complicated, but a lot of teams still eschew that and just focus on getting guys who can put the ball in the seats, because I get it. That's sexy. Getting on base is not that sexy, but it does help win games.
1: Keith, we got a couple more minutes left. The American League all year, it's kind of been the Yankees and the Rays who have had good seasons. And then it feels like every other American League team is just kind of hovering around 500. Who would be the team or two as we get towards the second half of the season that you really think is going to go on a little bit of a run, maybe starts to be 10 games over 500, separates themselves in the division outside of the Yankees and the Rays? Is there a team that you would buy stock into in the American League?
21: I mean, there's only five teams in the whole league who are over 500. It's a little weird, right? It's just like watching the American League. Does anybody want to win? Are we going to have a sub-500 team in the playoffs? It's obviously going to happen eventually, but I hate it. I just, like, on principle, no, you're out. Put another National League team in instead and just change it up, because you got to win more games than you lose to make the playoffs. If I were commissioner, that would be one of my new rules. The answer to your question to me is definitely Seattle. They dug themselves a pretty big hole early. They kind of clawed out of it, and now they're doing that thing where they're just hovering around 500 for a bit. Not 100% healthy / fully playing up to their potential, but I look at them, I look at that roster and think they're going to be better in the second half. I think they're going to be it looks like they're going to have a full healthy roster in the second half. They'll get full Colt Emerson. They'll get more out of Cal Raleigh. I think we're seeing more out of Julio Rodriguez, who started extremely, like, ugly slow this year. Josh Naylor, I mean, maybe I'm just being stubborn, but I refuse to believe he's going to be this unproductive. And also, I look at the pitching staff and say, other than Luis Castillo, most of these guys have kind of underperformed versus what I expected, with the exception of Emerson Hancock, who's been a huge surprise. But I guess Kirby, Wu, Gilbert, expected more from all of them this year, and they have Kate Anderson, who's the best pitching prospect in baseball right now and could probably join any big league rotation right now, except he can't join them because they don't have room for him, but he's dominating in Double-A, and we'll probably see him somewhere in the second half. So I just see a lot of reasons for optimism for Seattle, And I didn't even mention the fact that they're not in the AL East. Those other two, the Central and the West, are a lot easier if you're trying to get into the playoffs this year than if you're trying to compete with the Yankees and Rays.
0: Keith Law, senior baseball writer for The Athletic. Appreciate the time. Enjoy the rest of the weekend.
21: My pleasure.
1: Thanks, Keith.
0: Good stuff from Keith Law there on Westwood One Sports about not just where the league is at. You're right about the AL, man. It's crazy. The AL, these teams are trying to talk themselves into it. Oh, we're only 6.5 out of a wild card spot. Yeah, you're 12 under 500. You know, like you got to get to 500 before we can take it seriously at all. All right, up next, though, let's get back into Brendan Sorsby, who ultimately now found out that the supplemental draft is not the path for him, and the CFL slamming the door on him also. So what's next for Sorsby? What does it tell us about the league stance towards gambling as well? That's coming up next here on Westwood One Sports.
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0: 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Alex Gold, PJ Glasser with you. 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Also, you can interact at 310-840-4910, 310-840-4910. Coming up in about 15 minutes, we'll get back to the NBA. We'll actually head out to Milwaukee and talk with a guest that will fill us in on how they're feeling there about Giannis Antetokounmpo being traded to the Heat, what it means for the Bucks moving forward, plus some other news around the NBA. But the news this week in the NFL, a lot of it centered around Brendan Sorsby again, PJ. And everybody kind of assumed when Brendan Sorsby decided to stop really fighting the NCAA to be eligible for the college football season after admitting to gambling on college football, that, oh, he'll go the supplemental draft route, and the NFL will let him go through there. And what teams are interested? His agent was doing interviews saying 26 different teams had shown interest. Well, then the curveball, I guess none of us really thought could happen, which was the NFL saying, yeah, we're denying your petition. We're not holding a supplemental draft. We haven't had one for a while anyway. It's our discretion to have one or not, and we're not going to have one. And they stated that the application was filed just 3 business days before the deadline. They claimed they didn't have supporting documentation, giving the league insufficient time to review the case. Then you had the CFL announcing that they're not going to allow him to join their league. And so, look, I think ultimately the NFL did not want, a month or two before the start of their season, PJ, this headache of the potential gambling allegations around this player that

0: side of things, and you can worry about football and be ready for the combine next year.
1: Yeah, no doubt. And like you said, I mean, good for these leagues, good for the NFL. You know, like you said, they haven't had the supplemental draft for the last couple of years, and not making a special case for him would have been insane. So I'm glad they didn't do that. The CFL also said that he wouldn't join any of their teams. So good for these leagues for, you know, standing on their business and not allowing Sorsby to enter. Because like you said, I mean, we make jokes and we give this guy a hard time, but if he's got an addiction, it's best for him, like you said, to make sure he takes care of it, gets himself well, and hopefully maybe at some point can still be an NFL quarterback at some point. But it's crazy how this whole story has come about, Alex. I still can't believe that for a little bit of a moment in time there, we thought he was going to be the quarterback of Texas Tech for this upcoming season. I'm glad everybody kind of came to their senses. It wasn't allowed, and now these leagues have followed suit. And this is how it goes. You know, you hate to be the person that is made an example of, but that is certainly what Sorsby has become, especially in this day and age. We were talking about gambling earlier with the MLB props and how the Players Association feels a certain kind of way about it. We all know this is the world we're in. This is the era that we're in. This isn't going to be the last case and the last story that we have about this, but just another good reminder of definitely what can happen if you end up getting caught.
0: Right. Yeah. You got to continue to have a deterrent. There are still consequences. Nobody's trying to, as you said, make light of an addiction, but there are still consequences to the addiction. And in this case, it is that you're going to have to wait another year to try to pursue the NFL. Nobody's banning you from the NFL. You have to go through the same path. Remember, before all this started, and he admitted to gambling and opened this investigation, he wasn't going to be coming out till the 2027 draft anyway. So that's why I don't think this is some crazy scenario where they're not letting him go through the supplemental draft. I also think clearly his agent, they made a mistake back in January where they decided to not pursue the draft this year. He would have been the second quarterback taken, we think, in this year's draft, ahead of Ty Simpson. Now he's not going to play football for a year, and the quarterback class on paper looks really, really strong. He might be a second round pick now and might be the fifth quarterback off the board. We'll see. You know, I think clearly he'll have an opportunity to play at the next level, but I do hope this just allows him take care of the issues that you have, as long as you weren't using that to hide behind, you know, the fact that you were trying to seek treatment. Because based on the NFL statement, it was kind of damning. It was saying that yet throughout the process, you really haven't shown, you know, real remorse, basically, you know, and really haven't gone through the process fully that you're supposed to do. You were just hoping to bypass the consequences. You're more sorry about the consequences that you're facing now. So we'll see, you know, his agent or attorney and for, you know, threatened to sue the league or whatever. I'm not a lawyer. You're not a lawyer. To me, it makes sense that the NFL can decide whether or not they want to hold a supplemental draft. I mean, I feel like they've been doing that for years.
1: Yeah, for sure. I mean, could you imagine just what would have been the fallout if he would have been allowed to play in any of these leagues? Could you imagine he comes to warm up and, you know, you have fans that are reaching over as players are walking out of the tunnel. Hey, Brennan, what's the play today? You know, what's the parlay that we're cooking up? And all these
0: still could happen.
1: Still could happen. That's true. All these questions that are going to answer. So that's obviously stuff he's going to have to deal with. But yeah, man, it's just a wild, wild story. But I'm glad you've talked about how at the end of the day, like, we just have to remember it's an addiction. We hope he gets well. And like you said, Alex, I think this all might be for the best. He's so focused on not ruining his life and still chasing his dream and trying to become a professional. But at the end of the day, you got to take care of yourself. And hopefully if you work on it over the next couple of years, he's able to do that. Because, I mean, the talent, as we know, is definitely there to be an NFL quarterback.
0: What I guess I haven't had a chance to talk to you about it. What pick do you think a team would have been able to would have wanted to give up for him if it was a supplemental draft? I thought I would have felt comfortable with the third. I think maybe a team would have done a second. I would have only felt comfortable giving up a third round pick.
1: Yeah, that's what I was thinking. Probably third round. I would say two would have been a little steep. I think third's probably what I would have done and what a team would have done.
0: So for the time being, it looks like we will not have any update on the Brendan Sorsby stuff for a little while. Then we'll check back in and see what he's up to in a couple months. Hopefully everything.

0: is doing well for him, and then he'll be at the NFL Combine, I would expect. All right, coming up next, let's get back to the NBA. Justin Garcia, Milwaukee Bucks Radio Network analyst, will tell us how they're feeling in Milwaukee about the return they got for Giannis and what's the franchise's future look like post-Giannis right here on Westwood One Sports.
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21: For years, we've been talking about both the positive and negative effects of being on social media. And I would say, by and large, for older adults, social media is net positive. Not all positive, but net positive. Helps them keep in touch with friends and stay social. But for younger people, social media use, especially heavy use, tends to be net negative. In fact, according to this year's World Happiness Report, youth who use social media more than 5 hours a day reported a lower level of well-being. And researchers who study this sort of thing found that many teens wish these platforms didn't even exist, and yet they can't seem to stop using them. Experts we talked to largely suggested two things. Ideally, along with your friend group, take some time offline. 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I'm Dr. Sanjay Gupta, helping you live a better life.
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1: 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Alex Gold, PJ Glasser filling in for Austin today. Hope you guys are enjoying the show. We got plenty more to get to today. We're expected to be joined by Justin Garcia perhaps in a couple of minutes. We'll try to connect with him, talk some Bucks basketball after Giannis Antetokounmpo was traded down to the Miami Heat. Kind of been discussed for a couple of years now, and the trade finally happened. So we'll get back to NBA in a little bit. But while we're waiting for him, I want to talk more World Cup, PJ. I know you and I have enjoyed the heck out of this so far. We talked U.S. men's national team earlier. Just want to follow up on a couple of interesting scenarios for today. So the first match of the day, or there's two of them, of course, right away at 5 o'clock, Croatia, Ghana, Panama, England. And then we get Colombia and Portugal, the Congo and Uzbekistan at 6:30. And then the late games are Jordan, Argentina, and Algeria, Austria. The two games that are interesting from a consequence and, you know, standpoint to this World Cup. Number one, Colombia, Portugal. If Portugal wins there, they win Group K. If they draw, Colombia wins. If they lose, of course, Colombia wins. So that's an interesting scenario. Colombia has a chance to win that group. All Colombia needs to do is draw or win. They do not have to worry about. I guess they could just draw. They don't have to win, is what I'm saying. Where Portugal has to win this particular game. So that's what I'm going to be keeping an eye on to see if Ronaldo and Portugal actually can win the group after a slower start.
2: I'm with you. The Portugal-Colombia game is definitely the marquee game for me of today. And what version of Ronaldo are we going to get for Portugal? I mean, he was so criticized and so scrutinized after that first game against DR Congo. Then he bounces back against Uzbekistan, plays unbelievable. And now they're going up against a really quality Colombia team who, like you said, they got to win today if they want to win the group. And if they win the group, then you got a potential Portugal-Argentina quarterfinal matchup in your neck of the woods, which everybody will be tuned into. That's going to be super entertaining. I'm definitely looking forward to that game today. We were talking about it during the break. Colombia, their double chance for them to win or draw is minus 130. I think that's pretty intriguing. I kind of think Colombia low-key might be better, Alex. And the reason Portugal is plus 100 to win today is because they know they have to win, right? So even if they lose, they're still advancing into the next round. Really, their only thing they're thinking about is winning, whereas Portugal, they're looking to obviously win, but a draw is a great result for them as well. So I kind of like Portugal in that market too. Croatia-Ghana game is going to be very interesting as well. Ghana showed how strong their defense can be against England. And, you know, with a 0-0 game, they're now going up against Croatia, who's normally got a very good attack. That'll be another good test today for Ghana. So those two games, certainly very interesting. And then we get Argentina at night. But with them already wrapping everything up, I don't think we're going to see Messi tonight, right? Probably not.
1: There's no reason to, you know. I mean, I know we just had this debate with the U.S. men's national team and should Pulisic have played or not played. And he was also, remember, dealing with an injury. And so the U.S. ended up bringing in Pulisic, in the second half. I don't see any reason for Messi to play. Now, Argentina, you look at BetMGM. Look at that, man. Minus 735 on the money line for Argentina today against Jordan, even with everything wrapped up. And Argentina, we all know, the defending World Cup champs. We'll get back to the World Cup. I want to talk more about the U.S., but let's go out to the phones. We do have Justin Garcia joining us, Milwaukee Bucks Radio Network analyst, host of Locked On Bucks. Justin, great to have you on the show. Is there any sense of relief, I guess, that this Giannis trade discussion has finally been settled? I mean, I know you don't want to lose a superstar in any market, but at the same time, I feel like this has been a cloud hanging over Milwaukee for 2 years.
3: Yeah, I think that's kind of where we're at, that you're obviously disappointed that Giannis doesn't finish his career with the Bucks, and you know, the level setting, too, of what your realistic expectations are now without him. But it had just kind of taken all the oxygen out of the room for the last season, certainly. And even beyond that, probably the last 18 months that it's started to kind of fester out there more than it had in recent years, that I think there's a great sense of relief that at least that's behind us. We can level set expectations, and we know we're headed into a new era now.
2: How do you feel like the Bucks did with their haul, Justin, with what they got from Miami?
3: I like what the end package ended up being. When the back and forth was starting to, I guess, trickle out, and you were starting to see Boston's interest in what that package appeared to be, I was of the mindset that, hey, I'll take the Celtics package because Jaylen Brown is the best asset in either of those two offers. And, you know, not that he would make you a contending team in the East, but we just saw Jaylen Brown on a team, you know, with the right role players, with a good coach, down their superstar in Jason Tatum, be the two seed in the Eastern Conference. And I know the conference is going to be better this upcoming season, but I think if you had taken that deal, Jaylen Brown at least helps you stay competitive for like a top six, if everything breaks right, playoff seed. And that's important because the Bucks are third in terms of the hierarchy in this state behind the Packers and the Brewers. It was tough sledding before Giannis not only arrived, but really ascended into an MVP caliber player. And the Bucks know they're up against that now that we have to create that interest in this team. And that's a deal that would have helped you get you there. But there's nothing else in it, right? I mean, we maybe two draft picks, and one of them would have been 27 this year. So the optics are you're trading Giannis for Jaylen Brown, which is unfair to Jaylen. And there's no real other avenues for improving. And I think one of the hesitations, too, was what if we're right back here in a year or 2 years with Jaylen Brown? And that's a valid concern. So having Boston get involved at least forced Miami to increase what was in there, where it ended up being, I think you got everything you possibly could have from Miami that you would have wanted. The only things that were left behind were Pelle Larsson. And I think the Bucks look at it and say, it's not a difference maker. And we got other players at that position. We're fine. And then Nikola Jovic, and that is maybe an underwater contract that I think you're better off not having. So not only getting all those young pieces from Miami, but then also offloading Bobby Portis and really hamstringing the Heat for how they can build their roster for this first season, at least with Giannis. I think the Bucks did pretty well, all things considered, for what realistically you could expect, knowing he didn't put his thumb on the scale, but it was pretty clear Giannis would prefer to play for Miami. It's not the only team, but that's also the only team on his preferred list that is going to have cap space next summer where they could say, fine, we'll just sign him as a free agent. So with that expiring contract scenario, I think you did as well as you could have done.
1: What's the long-lasting, I guess, legacy there for Giannis in Milwaukee and what he was able to do, though? I understand he's now moved on, but what do you think, fast forward 10, 20 years from now, you go and talk to somebody in Milwaukee, what are they going to say?
3: Well, I mean, I still think he has a positive standing with Bucks fans and in the community. And he's, you know, we've heard people kick around, and I've certainly said it as well. He's the greatest player in franchise history. And I know it's a franchise that had Kareem Abdul-Jabbar, and Kareem led the Bucks to two NBA Finals appearances. They won one of them. But, you know, Giannis's impact in his time here, longer than Kareem spent in Milwaukee, I think it is greater than what we saw. I mean, he's basically number one or two in just about every counting stat in franchise history. He did get that one championship, which, you know, you go back 20, 30 years ago, that was unimaginable that the Bucks would have a player like this and the Bucks would win a championship with how the league was structured. So his legacy, I think, is still going to be he's the greatest player to wear a Bucks, his legacy as a Buck, the greatest in team history. And, I mean, he has a mural here within the city that we've seen people already flock to and leave things at, that the city has announced it's going to stay there. I would imagine he gets something outside of the arena when he's done playing, whether that's a statue. His number will certainly be retired. But he's the guy that, for all intents and purposes, saved basketball in Milwaukee. I mentioned they were third, the Bucks in the pecking order, behind the Brewers and the Green Bay Packers, and it's a distant third. And there was even questions and concerns before Giannis and before the ownership change, which kind of came in right around the same time, as to whether or not the Bucks would remain in Milwaukee. That relocation was certainly on the table. So he came on to the scene and became an all-star caliber player around the same time the ownership change went through, and then just exploded, and the interest in this team exploded like nothing we had seen before. You know, like the 90s, early 2000s, even early 2010s, you would be hard-pressed to really find Bucks fans in this state outside of the city of Milwaukee. You would certainly not see anybody wearing any Bucks apparel. And that all changed, that they started to become more of a statewide team. They got the brand new arena. They built everything else up around it. It became a tourism spot that people wanted to come and see Giannis. So I think he is the guy and will be remembered as the singular force most responsible for saving basketball, professional basketball in the city of Milwaukee. And I just get the sense, at least from those I've talked with and fans with their immediate reactions, you're disappointed that he couldn't be the Dirk here and play his entire career in Milwaukee, but there's no ill feelings towards Giannis. It's disappointment and sadness. I don't know that I'd go as far as say everyone that said they will root for Giannis wherever he ends up is necessarily there, would it be in the Miami Heat, but I think it's one of those that, you know, you're sad that it ended. You're grateful for what he provided. And once Giannis retires, it's water under the bridge. The other thing I think helps too is, at least in the state, we have quite a bit of experience in dealing with these types of breakups with Brett Favre and Aaron Rodgers.
2: That's true. That's a funny. That's a funny point, Justin. So Giannis moves on, gets traded. You get the two first round draft picks, Braden Burries and Nate Amen. Two picks I liked a lot. I thought Milwaukee could have gotten Amen at 10. They end up getting him at 13. They get Burries to go along with it. You get the pieces from the trade as well. So what did you make of Milwaukee's two picks in the first round? And kind of like, who would you say is the guy that they're hoping can be that cornerstone moving forward? Are they hoping that it's just one of Amet and Burries, one of those guys can emerge? Do they expect Hero to kind of be that guy off the trade? Talk about the two draft picks and maybe who they're looking towards being that cornerstone moving forward.
3: Yeah, I like the picks as well. So the Arizona Wildcats, that's my school, my team. So I've seen quite a bit of Braden Burries, and he was a guy from the start that I had said, man, if the Bucks could end up with him, I would love it, because I think he's a guy that, at least at the NBA level, having watched what he did collegiately, he can defend 1-3. He was the guy that made some of the biggest plays and hit the biggest shots in those clutch moments for Arizona on their run to the Final Four. And he just seems like one of those guys that when you look at the types of teams we've seen assemble these past couple years, he seems like one of those guys I look at and say, I think this guy can play in the playoffs. So I think that was a very good ad there. Nate Amint, I would say, is probably that guy, at least not this year. But I think this kind of hinges on Nate Amint making that kind of leap. I don't want to say like Giannis, but there's a lot of similarities between Nate Amint and Giannis when Giannis was drafted at 15, that you could see the tools are definitely there. It's very raw. I don't know if it's the level of competition you need to show it off against, but there's a lot to like here. Why not take the flyer on him? Nate Amint obviously came in with much more pedigree, or at least more highly touted than Giannis. This is a guy that, you know, you go back a year to the Hoop Summit, there was a brief thought of, could this guy be the number one pick in the draft? And the year Tennessee didn't unfold as you would have hoped. Injuries were a part of it. But the tools are definitely there. And I think he's the guy that you look at and you say, if he can develop into what his absolute ceiling is, we're pretty good here. And that's why it was important to have those two picks, because I think Braden Burries is more of a very high floor guy. That you kind of know what you're going to get in him, that he can come in and stabilize. So if Nate Amint doesn't ultimately become what you know, the highest level of him could be, it doesn't feel like a wasted draft, because you at least had Braden Burries as well. So I think he's the wild card for them, that if he can develop to the talent that he has shown flashes of, you're in a pretty good spot. The other pieces, obviously, are what came over from Miami. And, you know, Kasper Jakaciones, we didn't see a whole lot of last year. He played about half the season for the Heat. He can do some nice things in the pick and roll. He's got good size for a point guard. You go back to the draft last year. At one point, he was believed to be a top 10 pick. So there's some talent there. I think it's similar. Okay, can we get the absolute most out of this? if that hits, if Nathan Mint hits, if Braden Burries and his high floor that we project hits, you're starting to stockpile all this young talent that makes it easier to raise the floor overall of your team. And then Kalel Ware, the other piece that I think, depending on who you ask, it's a very polarizing response in what he ultimately becomes. Pretty similar to Nate Amendt. The talent is definitely there. And he's, you know, his shooting ability, one of the best for bigs in the league right now. I think you'd love for him to improve the rebounding and rim protection. But it's another young, potentially blue chip type piece that you start to add to this roster that had just become void of it the last few years. And I think, you know, that's the other takeaway is there seems to be at least a lot of excitement from Bucks fans for this season. Now, how they level set those expectations, because I think it's going to be a fun team to watch. And we heard from Taylor Jenkins, too, by the way, to add in of the coaching change that fan base is behind and very excited about. Taylor Jenkins, you know, when he was with Memphis, one of the 10 best coaches in the league. And now you add that to a big group of young guys that he gets the chance to develop. So there's a lot to be excited about. When Taylor was introduced, he said, you're going to be proud to watch this team. We're going to be a competitive team. We're going to fight out there on the court. And I think the important thing to keep in mind for Bucks fans is, you know, competing on the court and winning don't necessarily go hand in hand. So as long as we know those are the expectations for probably this year or two, it's going to take some time to build it. But I think you have a good coach in Taylor Jenkins to build that. And now you've gone from a team that was just, you know, the older team with Giannis and for a while, Giannis and Dame or Giannis and Drew and Chris Middleton and Brooke Lopez. And occasionally you would have a younger guy, but it was always a second round pick or a very late first round pick. You flipped it entirely to we have a coach that has done a very good job of developing young pieces. And now we're just going to give him a ton of young guys to round out this roster. You asked about Tyler Hero. To be honest, I don't know about that one. I think that's the one that's the most ambiguous. Whether or not the Bucks hold on to him, he is from the area, about 20 minutes outside of Milwaukee. He is not really the most well-liked player in the area, obviously because of his time in Miami, but also he had originally committed to the University of Wisconsin and then backed out to go to Tennessee. So Tyler Hero has been public enemy number one for quite some time, at least collegiately here. But Tyler Hero, from the sounds of it, is excited for the opportunity to return to his home state and play for the Bucks. And whether or not they turn that into some more assets or just say, look, another one of those young guys that can help us be competitive for this season, that's the question that I don't think any of us really have an answer on yet.
1: All right, talking to Justin Garcia, Bucks Radio Network analyst. Before we let you go, it sounds like you follow the college game closely as well. I'll just ask you, as someone that follows the college game, obviously covers the Bucks, what do you make of another college coach, though, jumping to the NBA? The news that Dusty May, after winning a national championship, leaves Michigan. He's going to go coach Cooper Flagg, of course, there in Dallas.
3: Yeah, surprised to see it initially, but the more you process it, I mean, he seems like the type of coach you would target to make the jump from college to the pros. But I just think more than anything, it speaks to the mess that all of college sports, but college basketball and football primarily, the mess that they found themselves in right now with NIL and even seeing guys get drafted and going back to play, that it doesn't seem like it's a place I would want to really hitch my wagon to. And I think you're seeing a lot of that with players and with coaches too, like Tony Bennett, who I've gotten not to know, but hear quite a bit about him. Our play-by-play guy was the play-by-play voice at Virginia for 13 years and knows Tony pretty well. And just hearing some of the accounts of that too, and Tony Bennett stepped down last season and the reasons why, that I think you're just going to continue to see more of this, of coaches that have really established themselves in the collegiate game. You don't recognize the sport anymore because of all the changes with NIL.
1: Justin Garcia, great insight and analysis of the Milwaukee Bucks and the big move this week with Giannis. Be sure to give him a follow if you don't already. Justin Garcia, NBA. Thanks so much for the time, man.
3: Yeah, anytime, guys.
4: Thanks, Justin.
1: Stuff there from Justin. Check out Locked On Bucks podcast that he's the host of as well if you're looking for some more coverage of where the Bucks go moving forward. It sounds like, you know, there's the realization that this is going to be a couple years to possibly build this thing back up there. in Milwaukee, and we'll see. You know, as you said earlier in the show, it's all about those three picks and whether or not those three picks eventually turn into stars. And you know, they do have, of course, some pieces coming back to them as well that can help them now, but probably going to be tough sledding for a little bit there in Milwaukee.
2: I think Ament's going to be a really solid pro, Alex. I think he's got great upside. Burries, as Justin was talking about, he's an Arizona guy, so we watch quite a bit of him. I think he's a solid player, too. But, yeah, anytime you trade away a player of Giannis's caliber, you're in a rebuild. And the way you get back, it's going to be a couple of years, and you got to hit your picks, and you just got to do it the way through the draft and building the team. Like you said, they got Taylor Jenkins, who's proven that he can be a good coach in the league. So, the Bucks, if these young guys can hit, they'll be and playing in the Eastern Conference is definitely not as tough as playing in the West as well. They have some things going for them, but yeah, they definitely got to hit on these picks for sure.
1: All right, coming up next here on Westwood One Sports, let's get back into the NFL. Brandon Ayuk, we played some of the sound earlier in the show, but the story just gets stranger and stranger. We'll take a look at, could the 49ers just hold on to him well into the season, or they cut bait with him? Could the Commanders be the landing spot? We'll talk more about the wide receiver next.
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4: 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Westwood One! Ball joins Anthony Edwards in Minnesota to form one of the most exciting 1-2 punches in the league. Will it be enough to get past the Spurs and Thunder? Westwood One Sports.
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1: All right, back here on BetMGM Game Day, Alex Gold, PJ Glasser with you on another Saturday. 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So during our Sounds of the Week, it's a segment we do earlier on in the show, and we had some audio from Brandon Ayuk basically encouraging people to go buy Commanders tickets. It was really, really bizarre. He was on Instagram pleading and making his case to become a Washington Commander. He's under contract still with the 49ers. As you pointed out, there's no more guaranteed money left, but they have his rights. They can slow play this thing all they want if you're the San Francisco 49ers. This is bizarre, man. It's always with wide receivers, but this is bizarre. He hasn't played football in 2 years. Is there now going to be a situation where the Commanders and the 49ers, it's just a waiting game where the 49ers are like, we're not going to do you a favor. We're going to make sure this is miserable for you. Now, like, I think there's clearly animosity. So I wonder if we see the 49ers say, no, you kind of screwed us over. We're going to drag this thing out. We're not going to do you a favor and send you out to Washington.
2: I think you could definitely be on to something for sure. Because, yeah, like you said, they invested in Ayuk when a lot of people thought they wouldn't. Their roster was littered with stars, and they had to pay a bunch of them. And a lot of people thought Ayuk was going to be one of the odd man left out. They were going to move on. They decided to give him his money, $30 million a year. And then he just doesn't play for him again after that. And really, the last year plus has just been an absolute disaster. The players are starting to get fed up with it. You can only imagine what the front office must feel like at this point. So I think I agree. You know, it's almost one of those like, all right, you put us through this situation, we're not going to do you a solid and throw you a bone so you can go play for Washington like you want to. We've talked about the fact that they don't have to pay him any guaranteed money over anymore. He still does have a $13 million cap hit to the team this season. But yeah, and then, you know, he comes out and says, if the 49ers cut me, I'll sign with the Commanders tomorrow. Well, maybe you'll sign with Washington, but who knows if Washington will sign you. That's another part of it as well. I'm skeptical, Alex, on whether Ayuk plays another down in the NFL. I think at this point he's done so much damage to himself, and he's made it so clear he only wants to play with Washington that if the Commanders don't want him, I don't know if there's going to be another team that does. We know that throughout a season, injuries happen. Teams get super desperate. Maybe there is somebody out there that's willing to take a shot. I kind of think at this point, though, if Washington isn't the team that he signs with, then I don't know if he's going to play again with anybody, because, I mean, certainly at this point, like, there's just no chance he plays another down with San Francisco, is there? I mean, that would be pretty surprising.
20: No. Yeah, his time in the Bay Area, that is over. The question is do they allow him to actually have an opportunity elsewhere, or do they drag this thing out? But I won't go as far as you, though, to say that he won't ever play again. I know it's been 2 years, and I know all this stuff is a mess. We have just seen NFL teams get desperate and say, we'll take a flyer on somebody before. And when he was prior to the injury, but some team's not going to, whenever he becomes a free agent or whatever, that they're not going to at least bring him in for a workout, find out if there's something left. Now, if he mentally is just dead set on only playing in Washington, then I'm with you. Then obviously the chance of him never playing for a team again goes up drastically, because we don't know if the Commanders are desperate enough to bring him in and join up with Jaden Daniels and company. But it is honestly one of the crazier stories we've had in a bit. It's not the first time there's been wide receiver drama, but to this point where a wide receiver that's employed by another team is just openly advocating for another team in this way, it's very bizarre.
2: It is, and you know, you usually don't see it with a team like Washington that's involved either, where somebody wants to go. But obviously, usually it's like, oh, I want to go play with Mahomes, or I want to go play with Brady or Manning or whatever. And Jaden Daniels is a good young quarterback. He had one of the all-time rookie seasons, and they played together in college, so you understand why he does want to go to Washington. But it's just funny to me a little bit too, that it's like he wants to go be a Washington Commander. I'm also interested to see how both of these seasons go for both of these teams. San Francisco, now that we've moved past this Ayuk stuff for them at a standpoint, we kind of know what their roster is. Their division is brutal, as we know. They probably have the two best teams in the NFC in their own division, in Seattle and the Rams, so that's not going to make it any easier. It's a team that throughout the years has just been littered with injuries, and that's something you've always come to expect with them as well. And then Washington, on the flip side, you know, the one scenario I see them maybe going after Ayuk, if everything works out and the 49ers do cut him, what a big year is for Washington, Alex, because, you know, Jaden Daniels' rookie year, there's no expectations, right? You have the dream run to the NFC Championship game last year. Everybody is like, wow. I mean, in this area too, I'd never seen it before how high expectations were for the Commanders. Everybody was so excited. They couldn't wait for the season. People thought they'd make another deep run. Daniels can just never get it going. He gets hurt. The defense is a disaster. It's a nightmare year. So now you're in one of these scenarios where it's a team makes an incredible run way before expected. Then they get all these expectations. They completely underperform. And now it's like that year where it's, is it going to be more of the same as it was last year, or is it going to be what it was 2 years ago? Both teams, very interesting scenarios, but completely different. I don't really have a strong take on either. I kind of think San Francisco is going to be a playoff team. I don't think they're going to be a Super Bowl team. Washington, I kind of think is going to be in the wild card hunt throughout the season. I could see them squeaking in. I more so lean towards them not making the playoffs. But I'm curious if you had a strong take on either San Fran or Washington this season.
20: Yeah, I mean, I think with Kyle Shanahan, if they're able to stay healthy, that's always a big question. Even in that division, the 49ers will be in the mix. Not to say to win the division, but as a wild card team. You know, Brock Purdy, as of right this second, is healthy, and even when Mac Jones had to play, they were able to get it done. They get Fred Warner back in the mix as well. I mean, that is going to bode very well for them. But you're right, it's extremely difficult. They open up the season in Australia against the Rams. That'll tell us quite a bit right out of the gate. Can you imagine if they find a way to win the opener, though, against the Rams somehow? That maybe changes everybody's thinking. I'm with you on the Commanders. Look, that NFC East, I'm very down on the Eagles. My dark horse to win that, every year I pick one kind of dark horse to win a certain division. Last year, I will pat myself on the back. I wish I had a Super Bowl ticket on them. I didn't, but I had the Seahawks to win the West. They did. This year, my team is the Giants to win the NFC East. I think they can get it done. I think it's there for the taking. I am not high on the Commanders at all. I think there's a real chance that they could end up finishing last place and fire everybody at the end of this year. Maybe not their GM, but their head coach, Dan Quinn.
2: I don't think that's a crazy take. I mean, we've seen this with Dan Quinn. He makes a Super Bowl with Atlanta. They think they got the great next coach, and then it just kind of fizzles out at the end. It's the same thing when he was with the defensive coordinator in Dallas. He's one of those guys, when he's there in the early years, it's great. Then the longer he hangs around, it tends to go the other way. But yeah, Washington, I'm with you, man. I think you could argue of the four teams in the NFC East, like their roster on paper is probably by far the worst, right? Certainly Philly and Dallas have a ton of stars. The Giants, again, with the moves they made this offseason, some of the young complement of players, it's looking pretty good, especially the defensive line is terrific for New York. But yeah, Washington, it's like Jaden Daniels, Terry McLaurin, and not really a lot to like on defense. You got Tunsil there. Certainly on offense, I should say from a depth chart standpoint, definitely could argue Washington's got the worst in the division.
20: Yeah, and I know we just go by quarterbacks. Jackson Dart in New York's a big question mark. I get it, and of course, Jaden Daniels has shown far more. But I'm a little worried just overall, as you said, about the roster that exists there in Washington, whereas I think the Giants, as long as the Giants don't go out and trade Kayvon Thibodeau before the start of the season and ruin my bet there and screw up the defensive line there. I know there was some speculation. I think it was ESPN that put out their prediction for the final move every team will make this offseason, right? And so their prediction for the Giants was they trade Kayvon Thibodeau. Their prediction for the Commanders was they sign Tyreek Hill, and they were going through. So Matt, all of a sudden, Tyreek Hill with Terry McLaurin in that wide receiver room with Jaden Daniels, that makes more sense than going out and getting Brandon Ayuk at this point in time, I guess.
2: Yeah, that defense is going to be good for the Giants. Look, it's tough for me as a Ravens fan to buy into the Giants after what I've seen from Harbaugh the last couple of years, but it'll be interesting. You know, he's had a Super Bowl contender the last handful of years, and they haven't been able to come through. Now he's got a team that a lot of people are expecting expectations from, but it would definitely be a good year if they make the postseason. So he's not used to those kinds of expectations. Usually it's Super Bowl or bust with him. I'll be interested to see what he does with the Giants this year. And Alex, if I'm being honest, I'm rooting against them, and I hope that they go 0-17, if I'm being honest.
20: I can sense between you and one of our producers, Grant, I can sense you guys. I understand you're happy Harbaugh's not there. Be careful what you guys wish for is all I'll say. Be careful what you guys wish for. I've seen this play out before. You think you got a better option, and you guys might be begging to consistently win the division and get into the postseason. I'm just saying, be careful. That's all. All right, up next, let's talk about the controversy around Caitlin Clark and the way the WNBA continues to handle her in this league after what happened this week. We'll do that next.
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21: U.S. men's national team has wrapped up group play. Up next, the round of 32 on Wednesday. How far can they go? Let's find out. Westwood One Sports.
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0: 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All you have to do is activate one of your boost tokens, and you'll have a chance to boost the odds on your tournament bets, and you'll receive a bigger payout if your bet wins. The world is watching, so make your moment with BetMGM. Coming up in about 15 minutes or so, we'll get right back into the World Cup, of course, with the U.S., who now knows their path moving forward, including a matchup against Bosnia coming up on Wednesday night. Did you see the controversy of the week in the WNBA? I mean, I will say this. Even when it's probably negative press for the league, I guess Caitlin Clark finds a way to get the league some attention, even though this time it was her taking a hit, to say the least, and some fists into the throat neck area of Caitlin Clark. After the game the following day, Alyssa Thomas was issued a flagrant two and a one-game suspension. And it's prompted much more conversation about how the league is handling Caitlin Clark. And I think, once again, man, it is just honestly strange to me how the league has failed to market their biggest star. I'm not saying that she has to have special rules. That's not what I'm advocating at all. I think it's quite the opposite. It's how come she's not treated the exact same way as everybody else, and that they are not protecting her in that fashion, right? They are letting other players in this league go after her differently than they would allow to go after another player. And it's really strange to me. And not to mention, the same time that this all went down, the WNBA put out like this commemorative poster or whatever. I don't know if you saw that this week, like the 30 years or whatever of the WNBA, and she's not even on the poster. What are we? It's bizarre to me. You have this unbelievable opportunity to showcase your sport, which has many other great players, by the way. But Caitlin Clark is the entry point for a lot of casual fans that had never paid attention to the league before. And you have failed to treat her the same way or protect her the same way as everybody else. It's weird.
1: It is weird. It's almost like they're doing the exact opposite of what they should be. Yeah, the Alyssa Thomas play was totally dirty. I mean, she grabs her neck and she's like squeezing it. So that was complete bush league there on Caitlin Clark. But it's interesting, Alex, like part of me almost wonders if the WNBA, they're not coming to her defense as much as you would think, or just as much as a normal player, because then we talk about it, you know, like it's because then we harp on it so much and we talk about it and we make it such a thing. I also don't know if necessarily they were ready for the impact that she would have in the WNBA on the other players, right? They knew what it would do to ticket sales. They knew what a force she would be when she went on the road and how many people would want to see. But, and you know what? It's not something I thought about, and I'm sure a lot of people didn't think about either, was how the other professional basketball players would feel about her getting all this special treatment, coming in as a rookie, acting like she was one of the greats already, because that just never really happens. You know, like a lot of times, sure, in all these other sports, you get unbelievable, like Tim Tebow when he went in the NFL, right? Like that's a good example. Or like Zion when he was going in the NBA. Every once in a while, you do get these generational college players that just have this aura about them when they go to the next level. But really have never seen anything like this in the WNBA, and I don't think the league and the officials were necessarily ready for how the players were going to take, to an extent, like offense about that, because them feeling like we're pretty good too and you're just giving her. So all of it is fascinating, and just with each year that goes by and each game that goes by, and to see how players react and the league reacts to it, I think is super fascinating. But yeah, man, they got to protect her. I mean, to your point, like, she is the draw. I mean, she's the reason why your league is getting the publicity that it is, and you got to do what it takes to make sure that she is not getting beaten up like she seemingly is every once in a while in some of these games.
0: See, I thought, you know, because we're a couple of years now into her WNBA career already, which is crazy to think about. I thought it would have, frankly, calmed down by now, like this. And here we are, couple years into it, and it's not, and this is obviously even worse than some of the other incidents that have happened before. And so I don't know, you know, I talk about solutions. To me, again, it's not, I'm not asking for special treatment. I'm saying they're not even handling fouls against her in situations like this the same way they would for another player.

0: that has led to some of the treatment that she has received and maybe not, quote unquote, being as welcomed into this league. And it's a shame, but I think we've seen it play out.
1: Definitely. I will say, too, one of her teammates, Sophie Cunningham, the meme that we've gotten with her pointing at one of the people. Yeah. That meme, I think, has got more run in a short amount of time, probably since the Coldplay meme with the couple that had the affair. I mean, this thing, everywhere I look, people are just using the quote tweet. I don't know if you've had a favorite one, but Warren Sharp, I just thought, had a really good one that was so true. And it was when offensive linemen get defensive linemen to jump for an offside. And it's just them pointing. And I'm like, it's so simple, but that is so accurate, like 2AT. So I love seeing that stuff as well. But yeah, man, I love Sophie. I mean, she truly is one of those girls that has Caitlin's back. She's had ever since she's come into the league. And I love that we've got a meme from her recently. And I'm sure people that are listening to the show know exactly what I'm talking about because it's been everywhere.
0: Yeah, it is. It's all over social. And look, you know, as we're talking about Caitlin Clark, too, you know, it's bizarre how I think multiple people have handled this entire situation. Not even this isn't on the league as much as it is even partners. You probably saw a week or so ago, I think Nike finally announced her shoe, like a Caitlin Clark signature shoe deal. This is her third year in the league. Why did it take so long for Caitlin Clark to have her own shoe? Like, didn't you, Nike, you missed out on the peak post Iowa career peak excitement. Yeah. Like I'm telling you, this is somebody myself who I told you earlier, I collect sports cards and I got very fortunate a year ago, I guess it's been now, I pulled a 101 Caitlin Clark card. Now it was not one of the 101 Clark cards that are worth like $100,000 or $200,000. I wish mine sold for $10,000. I'm still very happy about it. But my point of bringing it up is the hype was so crazy that the card market for her has been unbelievable. Now it's died down a little bit. And so why, like Nike, why did it take 3 years for them to come out with a signature shoe of hers? All of it's just missed opportunities by the WNBA, missed opportunity, I feel like, but from Nike as well. I don't get it.
1: It's bizarre. I didn't realize that. That's a great point. It took him 3 years to get a shoe. Again, yeah, with the trajectory her career was on at Iowa, and you can tell what a big deal she was going to be. Phil Knight and company should have had that thing ready to roll, I guess, with NIL, right? Maybe in college, but certainly she was getting ready to go to the program as well. It's bizarre, man. And it sucks for the league, too. I'm sure people that love the WNBA have been following it since its existence, want to see it succeed. All the missed opportunities and the way that they're messing up all this Caitlin Clark stuff has to be furious, because you're given a once in a generation opportunity with a player like this. You know, like we've seen Maya Moore was big in college and Diana Taurasi was big and Skylar Diggins was big. I mean, there have been players that have been big in women's college basketball. Nothing. I mean, nothing like Caitlin Clark. So to see them just not capitalize like they should on this opportunity, I'm sure for a lot of people, it's got to be pretty frustrating.
0: Yeah, the new TV deal they got in large part because of Caitlin Clark. I'll be honest. When her first year in the league, I watched multiple WNBA games, far more than I ever had. I have not watched any so far to start this 2026 season. And the only reason why we're talking about here today is because of what occurred with Caitlin Clark. It was a blatant foul against her that ultimately did result in a suspension. But we'll see. You know, I thought this would go away, and I don't think the treatment of her is going to change anytime soon in the WNBA. Clearly, it's not something that any players in the league are interested in stopping, and standing up in the league, I don't think, has done enough along those same lines. All right, coming up next here on Westwood One Sports, he's PJ Glasser. I'm Alex Gold. Of course, you guys can watch the show on YouTube and Twitch. Search BetMGM tonight. Let's get right back into the World Cup. The U.S. men's national team, did what they did against Turkey in that loss actually change your opinion on how they're performing heading in to their game against Bosnia? We'll look at the updated path and some of the betting odds over at BetMGM as we continue here on BetMGM Game Day.

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15: For decades, the prevailing wisdom for someone who's had a heart attack has been to put them on beta blockers for the rest of their life. But new research suggests that might not be necessary, and that the benefits of these medications probably taper off after a year or two. On the whole, and for the average person, beta blockers are very safe and very effective. But, as with any medication, they can come with a cost. a financial one, and also potential side effects. We're talking about things like fatigue, dizziness, dry mouth, dry eyes. I want to be clear when I say that you absolutely should talk to your doctor before starting or stopping any medication. Point is, if you're years out from a heart attack and you're in otherwise good health, you might want to ask your doctor about discontinuing beta blockers. 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I'm Dr. Sanjay Gupta, helping you live a better life.
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1: 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Let's get right back into the World Cup, though, PJ, and the U.S. men's national team and how they handled Turkey the other night and that performance where they end up giving up a goal late in stoppage time, the 98th minute. They drop it. They're unable to have the perfect group stage. And I know we all wanted them to have momentum heading into the game now against Bosnia, which is first up in the knockout round. But when I tell you, let's say it was the NFL equivalent, I tell you, it's week 17, or I guess week 18 of the NFL season, and your Ravens had it locked up, the AFC North. Fast forward, and you guys are praising Jesse Minter for coach of the year and thinking you're going to win the Super Bowl, okay? It's week 18, and you guys bench Lamar Jackson because there's no reason for him to play, and you also don't have Zay Flowers playing, yada, yada. And then you guys go out there and don't look great and lose. Are you guys concerned about the divisional round game coming up or wild card weekend? No. And that's where I'm at on this. It's to me, that was a week 7 to week 18 NFL performance. They rested the starters. They brought in Pulisic in the second half. And the minute he was on the field again, things opened up. He was awesome. So, no, I'm not worried about the performance from the U.S. men's national team against Turkey. It does not change my thought process heading into the game against Bosnia.
2: Totally agree with you. That week 18 comp has been thrown around a lot by people, and I think it's a great one because that's exactly what it is. The U.S. could have won that game. They could have lost like they did. They could have drawn. They still would have been first in the group. They still would have played Bosnia. So it was really just about, you know, getting some other guys some experience, feeling good about yourselves, continue to execute the game plan, all those sorts of things. But as we were talking about earlier in the show, Alex, I was in – earlier the mindset, I thought, like, as soon as the game ended, like, ooh, that's a tough loss right there. They score in quite literally the last 30 seconds. Now you got to think about that heading into your next game. But for a team that those first two games looked so good, they had so much success, they dominated, everybody was so excited. We were all dreaming of, oh man, how far can this team go in the tournament? Like, look at how good we look and all these sorts of things. And then they finally face some adversity. They're losing for the first time in the tournament. They're giving up goals. So I think to experience some of that, for them to lose, for Pochettino to have stuff that he can use as inspiration, motivation to go into the next game, I think is going to be really good for them. But like you, there's no reason to overreact. I mean, we used our backup team, you know? I mean, it was all kind of bench players out there. Flo Balogun, who's been one of the best players in the tournament, didn't even play. Pulisic, who you mentioned, played less than half the game. Our backup goalie was in there. Defenders, all these sorts of things. So I don't think there's a lot to take away from it. They were really good in the first two games in situations like these. When they were a minus money favorite on the three-way line, when they were expected to win, when they were better than the other team, they took care of business, and I think they'll be able to do the same against Bosnia. The big question, though, Alex, I guess, is they've been all three games, they've gotten off to a hot start. They've scored a goal in the first 10, 12 minutes in all three of those games. So if they're trailing in the first 10 minutes or if it's nil-nil in the first 30 minutes and they don't get off to that hot start, the crowd's not going absolutely bananas, all these sorts of things, do they start to look a little different? I think that's the big question we have left, but there's no big takeaways to take away from the Turkey match.
1: And to this point, the home country pressure hasn't really been felt. You know what I mean? That if anything, it's created more energy for this team. What happens when the matches now have the stakes raised, which is what's going to happen against Bosnia. And then eventually the path we'll get to looks really tough now for the U.S. I think they're fine against Bosnia. And in fact, you simply cannot lose to Bosnia now. Expectations change when you're performing at the level they are. And all the goodwill that Mauricio and the U.S. men's national team has built up, all that goes away if they somehow lose to Bosnia. And it's soccer. It can happen. Yeah. I don't think they're going to, but it's soccer. It can happen. And everything we've talked about and the fun we've had for 3 weeks just goes to the you-know-what. I think the U.S., rightfully so, is a minus 255 money line favorite over at BetMGM. If you're watching over on YouTube and Twitch, you can see the odds for the match coming up on Wednesday night, 8 o'clock Eastern. I think the bigger question I would have would be, do we see the same aggressiveness right away against Bosnia to where the feeling that I guess we all wanted to have after the Turkey game but we didn't get to enjoy, do we have that feeling of confidence going into a potential game against, let's say it's Belgium? Because we now know if the chalk holds, and maybe Belgium gets upset, maybe Spain gets upset later on, but the U.S. likely will play Belgium, then Spain, then France, and if you got in this dream scenario of a final, then you play Argentina. I don't think anybody's worried about having to play Argentina. It's the damn final at that point in time. I think we'll live right with it. Or even the semifinal against Mbappe and France. But it is crazy. Yamal, Mbappe, and Messi could be three straight matches for this team if they go on a very deep run. But I think you said it earlier. They're probably going to be favorites, the U.S., in not only this match against Bosnia, but against Belgium. And so with that, I think you will start to see more pressure for the men's national team. And how do they handle that? That's what we haven't seen. Right now, they've been playing pressure-free, I would say, for the most part.
2: If they lose to Bosnia, it would be brutal. That would be tough. Like you said, with all the goodwill they built, with how dominant they've looked at times here in the tournament, and how offensively they've been terrific, that'd be a tough loss. You're supposed to win that game. The Belgium game, I'm not going to lie to you, Alex, that'd be disappointing if they lost. Because even though they'd be a small favorite, it wouldn't be shocking by any means if Belgium won. From what I've seen out of both of those teams through the first three, I think the U.S. is better. We all know sports is about matchups. Maybe Belgium is a terrible matchup for the U.S. They certainly could be. I don't know enough about soccer to know that. But just watching those two teams play their first three games, I think the U.S. is better, and they're on home soil. If you're able to get past both of those two games, it would just be so fun. It'd be like, you know, being the fan of a school who's like an 11 seed and you make it to the Sweet 16. And it's like, oh my God, we beat, you know, or you're a fan of like a 12 seed. You're like, wow, we beat a 5 or a 4. Now we're going up against the 1. Like, I mean, we're just playing with house money now. Be like that kind of thing. So beat Bosnia. Belgium should win that, you know, be nice to win that game. They probably should. It'd be disappointing if they don't. And then once they get past that, if chalk holds, man, it's house money at that point. And I think we just all want to see it because this is the best we've felt about a U.S. team probably ever. And we want to see, like, what does it look like against Spain? What does it look like against France? That's the ultimate test. So I really hope we get those games, man, because I want to see. Does it look like 4-0? Does it look like 1-0? Does it look like 2-2? Yeah. Like, what does it look like? You know, none of us know.
1: Yeah, I'm just envisioning the watch parties. I mean, I'm sure you and I have both gone to a World Cup match in the last week. You went to one in Philly. I went to one right here in Kansas City with Tunisia and Netherlands. And then I've also gone to some watch parties and fan fest that's been set up here. I can't imagine. It'll probably be this crazy on Wednesday night, frankly, against Bosnia. But can you imagine if it's U.S. Belgium, or if we are fortunate enough to see an opportunity where it's USA against Spain? Can you imagine how intense and amazing the atmospheres at watch parties all across the United States, really the world, but the United States would be for that? That's why I also want it to happen. Not to mention it just would be such a advancement for soccer in this country. The one thing, though, I was chuckling about as you said it, because I agree with you, but I was talking to somebody else about it this week. You were like, hey, you're playing with house money, and be a huge win if they just got to the quarterfinal, or, you know, certainly if they got to a semifinal. Other than March Madness and what you brought up, like an 11 seed, there's no other tournament where we say, and I know the World Cup's only every 4 years, where as sports fans, we're like all fine with going into the tournament and saying, yeah, we don't need to win it to be happy. We're good. Like, it's just weird. We don't do that in any other really sport. We do in March Madness. You're right. A team that
2: yep.
1: normally doesn't make the tournament, they get to a Sweet 16, it might be a a great year for them. And you could say, oh, it's a stepping stone. But the, other than that, like, we don't do that in the NFL, I don't think. I mean, I can, you know, maybe if you're a complete team out of nowhere with a rookie quarterback that sneaks in the postseason and you say, oh, you know what? That was a great year. But in a majority of NFL cities, I would say nobody's saying, ah, just, you know, if we get to a wild card game and lose, no big deal. We're fine. We're happy with that. Not a big, it is just weird to me.
2: I think for the most part, I would agree. I think if you're a team that, you know, like in the NBA this past year, you had a bunch of teams that were kind of surprises, right? Like Portland was a surprise to make it to the playoffs. I think they were kind of happy to be there. They were hoping maybe they could win a couple games off the Spurs, but nobody was really expecting them to beat San Antonio. Like, there could be a couple of instances. For the most part, though, generally, you're right. I would think in Major League Baseball, in the NFL, in the NHL, like, we know, I mean, crazy stuff happens in those postseasons, and really anybody can beat anybody. So for the most part, you're not getting it in that. College, I think, is a little different. Like you said, March Madness for sure. I guess college football now with the expansion, right, because you get that group of five team in, like James Madison fans, like thrilled to be there, right? You're just like, can we keep it close against Oregon kind of thing. College baseball, same kind of thing with those four seeds that squeak in. Like, can we somehow upset maybe the one seed? So in college, you get it a little bit. But certainly at like the professional ranks and all these sorts of things, I would tend to agree. It's pretty rare, especially for us, because we're so used to being good in all these sports. For us to look at something and be like, I mean, we would be thrilled to get to the quarters and lose to Spain like 2-1 in extra time. That'd be an amazing result. That's rare for sure.
1: Some of the odds over at BetMGM, by the way, for the U.S. men's national team to make the quarterfinals, almost even money, plus 110 to make the quarters, to make the semis, which could be a potential matchup against Mbappe in France, 4.5 to 1, and then to make the World Cup final. Sorry, I almost can't even say it like seriously, but to make the World Cup final, 14 to 1, and then to win it all, 25 to 1. They were 60 to 1 pre-tournament. They were 30 to 1 this past Saturday when we were talking about it a week ago. And they're down to 25 to 1. You know, unless you gave me a free bet over at BetMGM, I'm not making a 25 to 1 bet on the U.S. men's national team to win. I'm sorry. Although I don't know if what you made of who was it? Was it Clint Dempsey? I can't remember who it was that made the comment that said the U.S. has zero chance to win or will never win the World Cup or something like that because they can't string together three or four wins together against high quality competition like this.
2: Oh yeah. I think that was like Dempsey, maybe Tim Howard. It was one of those.
1: Tim Howard. Sorry, mm-hmm. Clint. It was Tim. You're right. Sorry, Clint Dempsey. It was Tim Howard.
2: Yeah. I think he was on the pod with like Landon Donovan or something. They were talking about that. I remember that. And you know, I mean, to his point, like Belgium, Spain, France, and Argentina, that is brutal. That is brutal. There's no way I'd bet the 25 to 1
1: PJ, I'm with you. But you know what? Well, you know how we'll do this as sports fans. If the U.S. gets to the Spain match and looks amazing, we will all convince ourselves that they'll beat Spain. And if U.S. somehow beats Spain, we'll say, well, hey, nobody thought we would beat Yamal in Spain. Why can't we beat France? Like, I know that's just what we do as sports fans, right? Although I recognize France is a whole different level. And heck, Spain is a whole different level. And then Argentina is a completely different animal on top of that.
2: Do you emotionally hedge with any of your teams? Because I'm already thinking about if the U.S. played Spain and they go up 1-0 in that game, I would absolutely bet Spain to advance at plus money in that moment. Just hoping that, you know what? If the U.S. wins, unbelievable. And if they lose, then at least I got my Spain winning bet. I don't know if you do it for any of your teams or if, like, U.S. soccer, maybe you would do something like that because, again, it's just kind of hard to fathom them beating a team like that. But, you know, as we're talking about this stuff, like, is that something you would consider? U.S. plays Spain. They go up 1-0. Would you live bet Spain?
1: I wouldn't because I don't want to be at a watch party with a live bet I all of a sudden put in on Spain. And I am, you know, money on the line, somewhat happy that Spain. No, I don't want to be in that spot. Are you kidding me? Absolutely not. Not when it's involving the U.S. men's national team. Have I bet against the Royals? You know, absolutely. I've absolutely bet against the Royals, especially this year. I usually don't bet against the Chiefs. I just usually don't bet Chiefs games as far as money line stuff. I usually do prop bets. So yeah, I guess
2: Chiefs are the best team. The Chiefs are the best team to bet on because you just bet the spread and they still win the game. You know, you get the best of both. That would be the best team to bet.
1: I know. Yeah. No, I mean I've done it, but it depends on the stakes. A regular season game, I'll bet on them. When we get to the postseason, I'm less likely to do it because it's that weird scenario where I don't want to be somewhat happy that I made money, and then I don't. It depends. This is why only bet what you can actually live with losing in a particular game. Bet responsibly because you don't want to be upset. Mm-hmm. Your team lost, your team lost, but you won money. That's a bad spot to still be in too. I don't know.
2: That's fair. And the reason that also we keep, talking about the U.S. playing Spain in a potential quarterfinal is they were the pre-tournament favorites, and a lot of people think that they're going to win the title. But also the fact that they're going to get in their round of 32 matchup either Austria or Algeria, which we can talk about because that game is very interesting tonight.
1: Yeah.
2: The draw in that game is +110, Alex. Because it's like nobody wants to win. I mean, do you want to win that game and play Spain? Probably not. Both of those teams are already through for the most part. So a lot of people just feel like that's going to be a 0-0 game. You get a draw, and hopefully the tiebreakers, it's very interesting, and that's pretty funny.
1: And then
2: I was just going to say that Spain, if they were to beat the winner of Austria and Algeria, then they get the second team in Group L or the second team in Group K, which could end up potentially being Portugal and maybe England if some wonky stuff happened today. So that could kind of be a little interesting, but you're probably looking at like Croatia and Colombia, we would think. So,
1: yeah, going back to Algeria and Austria. Yeah, tonight that's a match that's 25 minutes from where I'm broadcasting from right now. And I'm like, I can't imagine going. Like, it's still a World Cup match, so if you had tickets, you should go. But going into the match knowing there's a real chance that neither team is going to want to score as you're going into the match is a bizarre, I think, situation to be in as a sports fan, knowing the scenario that exists there. And now, look, Algeria has become a cool local story. The Lawrence has kind of adopted them, which is about, and also 30 minutes west of where I'm from. So the stadium's 30 minutes east of me. Lawrence is 30 minutes west. And Lawrence has kind of adopted the Algerian national team. It's been a fun story to follow. But so I guess I'll be rooting for Algeria tonight. But you're right. You don't want to get Spain if you're either of these teams at all. You're not going to beat Spain. You get out of the group, which is an accomplishment, but you don't want to face Spain.
2: Yeah, so the total goals tonight is 1.5 at BetMGM. The over is -140. The under is +110. But that's pretty funny to look at. I just can't believe the draw is +105 in that game. So we'll see. Maybe they're thinking 0-0, certainly 1-1 kind of game. But I can't wait.
1: What's the odds at BetMGM on the exacta being just 0-0 draw or 1-1 draw? I would love to know what that bet looks like. The draw you said is +110, but what's 0-0 exacta or 1-1? Because
2: 0-0 is +300, 1-1 is +360.
1: That's insane that it's 3-1 for a 0-0 draw. That's 3-1. That it's only 3-1. Because you go look that up for like Portugal, Colombia. What is 0-0 draw? Like 6-1? Or am I way off? I thought it'd be like 5-1. 6-1.
2: Yeah, I mean, well, Croatia, Ghana is +625 is 0-0.
1: Okay, so there you go. Okay, that's my point. Yeah.
2: Yeah. Yep. Yeah, Colombia, Portugal, correct score 0-0 would be +1250. So
1: Yeah, so that's insane to see a World Cup match at 3-1 odds for it to be 0-0. Oh, man. But that's what's at stake, given the potential path. All right. Coming up next here on BetMGM Game Day. Man, oh, man, that's just kind of crazy to think about. Let's talk some Major League Baseball and the proposal that's out there from the league towards the players and why it is dangerous territory, unfortunately, for sports fans to potentially not have baseball happen on time next year. That's coming up next.
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1: Alex Gold, PJ Glasser with you here on Westwood One Sports. We'll get to final bets for the weekend in about 20 minutes or so. Also, we'll check in on PJ's golf bets, the Travelers Championship going on, and including a couple cool scenes. You mentioned something, a World Cup slash golf tie-in, which is kind of cool. It's going on right now in Connecticut, so that's coming up in a bit. Again, you guys can interact with the show over on YouTube and Twitch. Just search BetMGM tonight. You can also hit up us on social at PJ Glasser 9, at Alex Gold, and at Westwood One Sports. That's the that's the number one sports there on social media. Major League Baseball, I agree with you when we had our guest on, Keith Law. In general, this has been, you know, maybe not for my respective team or other people's respective team, a great year, but it's been a great year in general where the sport is at. I think ABS has been awesome. I think the pitch clock, and now year, what are we in, year four of the pitch clock, year three, whatever it is, of the pitch clock, all great things for the sport. They're on a heater. They brought more TV rights in-house than ever before as well. So then we know that the CBA expires at the end of this year, and that means we're all, I think, pretty worried that we're going to miss games in 2027. And I know it's the early part of the negotiation. After all, we haven't turned the calendar to July quite yet. And so both sides are going to be far apart in any negotiation when we're this far out of a deadline. But, man, it's concerning when I see the reaction to the latest proposal from Major League Baseball. And I frankly see the proposal, period, because the owners have to know so much of this is a non-starter with players. For example, in the next CBA, the league is proposing a max contract length of 5 years for free agent players switching teams, or 6 years to retain their own players. No deferred contracts. That's something that's probably a no-brainer. But qualifying offer, they want to get rid of it. 5 years to free agency for players 30 or older. The minimum salary would increase to $1 million for players with 2 years of service time. But free agents would be limited to five-year, $202 million contracts. That is 15% of the proposed cap number. That last part is the huge, huge hangup, PJ. Capping a contract 5 years, $202 million. For you and I, of course, that's an amazing, amazing, ridiculous amount of money. But that's not what the players are going to go for. And as I told Keith Law, I think the issue that the players have, and I'm not saying that everything the owners are proposing is great. I'm certainly not saying everything the players are proposing is great either. But fans, more than ever, I feel like are on the side of the owners here. They are winning the PR battle because the owners, smartly in their messaging, are making it all about the one thing that a majority of fans are sick and tired of in baseball, which is the lack of competitive balance. Saying that out loud and claiming you're trying to fix that, that's a winning message. It just is. Now, I'm not even saying everything they're proposing is going to actually solve it. I'm just acknowledging that if you tell the casual fan that wants their team to be more competitive in baseball, that you're going to get rid of deferred contracts or that you're going to create a salary cap and all this, that's a winning argument for a lot of fans out there. And that's the struggle that the players have in terms of fan sentiment and PR. And I know the fans aren't voting on the CBA, but public perception is a big deal in these negotiations and who fans side with. And when the narrative gets really ugly in January and February, when we get close to missing baseball.
6: I mean, look, they were getting me on board when it was what I loved, Alex, was the initial reports when they were talking about how there was going to be a floor for the salary cap, where I think team had to spend like $160 million every year. And I'm like, well, this is great. You mean the Marlins, the Rockies, the A's, all these teams are going to have to spend at least $160 million every year. We were talking with Keith Law earlier, though. He said it. Frankly, this is just a waste of time, though, with the things that they're throwing out. Like, you just know the players are never going to agree to this amount of stuff. And the reason being is they just look at their peers and they look at the deals that Otani got and that Soto got and the amount of years that all these players have been able to sign for. And now you're telling them that there's going to be a cap and they can only get this amount of money and they can only sign for this amount of years. It's they're just very, very far apart. So There are parts, as you would imagine, of each that I like. They're going to have to find the middle ground, which we know is going to take some time. I do think they're going to end up missing games, but hopefully it's not a lot. And ultimately, both sides are going to want their money, which is why they'll come back and we'll play some baseball games. But yeah, it's just with each proposal that comes out, it's very interesting to see because there's so many different sides, Alex. I mean, one, it's the draft. Another, it's the salary. Now it's the amount of years that these people are getting. So all the different areas that they're trying to cross off with these negotiations, and it just seems like, you know, one side proposes something and you're like, there's no chance that the other side is going to go for this. They're very far apart. But ultimately, I think we're at a good starting point where I like the fact that these teams have to spend a minimum amount of money every single year. It's just the cap part of it is where, obviously, you're going to have the big negotiations where the players are going to try and get as much as they can.
1: And I think the worry for anybody that, like, I was very, very young the last time we had a strike or a lockout, I should say. True lockout, in baseball, 1994, right, and in the 95 season. But we know the consequences of that, you know, and we know it took the home run chase with McGuire and Sosa for a lot of fans to come back, and some never came back to the sport. And because the sport's in such a good spot, it's really dangerous for this league to risk missing games, though, and certainly if they had to miss a whole year. You know, the entertainment dollar is spread thinner than ever before. You know, one, people are just struggling to afford stuff anyway, let alone, I tell you, compared to 1994, we didn't have Netflix. We didn't have all this stuff. We didn't have all these other entertainment options for people to spend their money on. And now we do. And people's attention span is shorter than ever. And people move on with their life to the next hot thing and the next thing that draws their attention. And that's the danger that baseball is in right now. If they miss 3 weeks of the season, everything's fine. It sucks, but everybody will move on. If you and I are sitting here next June doing this show and there's still not baseball, that has devastating consequences forever for the sport.
6: No question. As you know, in life, sometimes absence makes the heart grow fonder, and maybe this will be one of those cases where if they do miss 3 weeks a month, people will get there end of April, early May, and they'll be like, man, I miss baseball right now. Like, can we just figure this out? And it'll be more inclined for people to come out and go to the ballpark, and maybe they'll make up a little bit more of that money. You'll see way more sellouts in the dog days of summer than you would have if they had a full 162. So there's a potential you can get some of that back. I agree with you, though. It's really all about the amount of games that you miss. I think a month is where you're looking at where you shouldn't do too much damage. If you start going 6 weeks plus, 2 months plus, that's when it's starting to get into territory where it could be really bad in the sport. Because like you talked about at the beginning, we were talking about with Keith Law, as bad as the American League has been this season, the fact that there are only like four teams above 500, I mean, it's super competitive, right? Your Royals, for as horrendous as they've been, if they go on a 10-game win streak, they'll be like a game back of the wild card spot and could find themselves right back in the playoff hunt. So it's unbelievable how many of those teams are jumbled up there and are still battling for wild card spots. The National League is a lot of really solid teams this year. So the game's in a great spot. We just got to figure out this side of it. And it's definitely going to take a lot longer than we all want it to, but hopefully they can come to a decision on this CBA relatively soon.
1: Everybody's favorite, millionaires and billionaires arguing with each other. It's everybody's favorite thing to see play out in the public eye. And it definitely won't be the last time we are talking about the CBA. Long ways to go, man. We haven't even reached the first deadline, which is the end of the year. And then the next deadline is spring training. And then the next deadline is opening day. So we got three more deadlines or so to hit before we actually, I think, get any real progress, unfortunately, with these particular talks. All right. Don't forget, by the way, over at BetMGM, it is time to pick 'em throughout the world's game. You can predict what will happen each day for a chance to win bonus bets. Go for a share of $10,000 each day of the world's game. For each day of the tournament, you can predict what will happen. If your total is the highest, you'll win a share of bonus bets. Pretty simple how to get the offer. Three easy steps. Enter the world's game, $250,000 pick 'em free to play game. Answer questions each day of the tournament to make predictions on what will happen. And if you get the most picks right that day, you're going to win a share of bonus bets. Up next, we'll get to some of our favorite bets around the world's game. We'll also check in on PGA's golf bets. Some final thoughts here on BetMGM Game Day.
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0: Baseball greetings from PNC Park here in Pittsburgh this afternoon. It's the Pirates and the Cincinnati Reds here in Game 2 of this three-game weekend series. Welcome into the booth. Joe Block and Bob Walk with you here this afternoon. Seth Davis back at our network control center. Doran Check joining us, our producer-engineer right here in the booth, getting you ready for some baseball. And we will begin in a delay tonight, expected to begin at about 4:40. With the rain showers moving through the area, we've had some rain here this afternoon here on the north shore of Pittsburgh, and right now the tarp is on the field, but it looks like the Pirates battery are making their way to the bullpens, and we'll be getting underway shortly around 4:40 here, about an hour from now, for game two of this series. Last night it was the Reds winning the series opener 6-4, despite the Pirates taking an early lead. Connor Griffin with a leadoff home run, hit it 435 feet, and he became the youngest Pirate ever to hit a leadoff home run, the fifth youngest in baseball history, and the youngest since the A's played in Kansas City 68 years ago. So it's been a long time since we saw something like that. And then it was the Reds coming back with four runs in the second inning off Paul Skenes, who started yesterday. But then Skenes rebounded to retire 9 of the final 10 in those final three innings. He gave up four runs in five innings. The Pirates would take him off the hook, though, by evening the score. A couple of home runs in the sixth inning. Marcell Ozuna homering again. And then Asmerlin Valdez hit his third. That knocked out the Red starter Andrew Abbott from the game. But the Pirates did not score against the Reds bullpen. They held it down 3 2/3 innings. And a pinch hit home run by Noelvi Marte off Mason Montgomery in the eighth inning, and put the Reds ahead for good. A 6-4 Cincinnati win in game one of the series yesterday. So the Reds improving to 3-16 within the division. They've won a couple of times against the Pirates so far this year, and the Pirates are now 5-2 against the Reds in the season series. And today they'll try to even this series with Jared Jones on the mound, the 24-year-old. Thankfully able to make the start after getting hit with a line drive in the elbow in his last outing. And there was obviously a lot of concern whether he would be able to go or not. And once the x-rays were clear and his bullpen session a couple days ago went just fine, and Jones in there today, the 24-year-old out of Whittier, California, is going to be making his sixth start of the season. He's 1-1 with a 5.75 ERA. Going for the Reds today is a younger pitcher, Chase Burns, his first full Major League season, and he has been outstanding. He's 9-1 with an ERA of 2. He's pitched twice against the Pirates this year and has not allowed a run, just 4 hits in 12 innings, and again, no runs allowed in those 2 starts against the Pirates. He won his first big league game back on March 30th against the Bucks. And now going to 9-1, he could be the first starting pitcher in baseball to win 10 games. The Brewers reliever Aaron Ashby has won 10 games this season, the only 10-game winner in baseball. And Burns, who was born in Italy but grew up in Tennessee, hard thrower just like Jones, a couple of guys that'll be throwing it at 99, maybe topping 100 at times. Burns among the ERA leaders throughout baseball, and he'll go for Cincinnati here today. And right now, raining here at PNC Park. Again, scheduled to start at 4:40, but the tarp is on the field and beginning tonight or today in a rain delay here from PNC Park. We're glad you're with us here on the broadcast today. And coming up next, I'll have a visit with the Pirates manager, Donnie Kelly, and then baseball at some point here, hopefully this afternoon, here at PNC Park, the Pirates and the Reds beginning in a little bit right here on the Pirates Radio Network, presented
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0: Welcome back to Pirates Pregame. The Pirates try to even the series against the Cincinnati Reds here this afternoon at PNC Park. And Joe Block, along with the Pirates manager Donnie Kelly. And Paul Skeens, how did you see his outing yesterday?
12: Obviously, that second inning was tough. Outside of that, I thought pitched pretty well, got some swing and miss. It just seemed in that second inning he had a hard time putting guys away.
0: Any idea why that was the case in that second inning?
12: No idea. That's strange, because sometimes that happens in a game and it's hard to recover. But he was able to find a way to get back after it and get through five innings after throwing almost 40 pitches in the second.
0: And in that inning, there was a strikeout that he thought he had the first out of the inning. It gets flipped to a walk on an ABS challenge, and Blake Dunn ends up going up to first base. And you came out and said, hey, maybe that was too much time. But I was wondering if you think umpires need to make calls quicker, because it used to be a style thing. I remember Tim McClellan, and I think you probably remember him too, take a little while to make that strike call. Is that maybe a solution for umps? They got to just be a little quicker on that?
12: Yeah, I'm not sure there. It seemed like it took a while. Yeah. And that's what the home plate umpire Jeremy said, was that he thought that the guy had to know what the call was. Well, I mean, he took a good, I don't even know, 8 steps down towards first base and looked directly at their dugout, and they were making signals to challenge, which is totally against the rule. And I think that, I thought we had a couple, Brandon Lau and Brian Reynolds, come to mind that were not anywhere near as egregious as that, and they didn't let us challenge.
0: Yeah, so maybe just trying to iron things out as we go along with this new rule here in the second half of the season. How do you think the ABS rule has affected Skeens, if at all?
12: That's a good question. I'm not sure. I'm not sure if with Paul specifically. He's got such good stuff. I don't necessarily know. It just, that second inning just looked like he had a hard time putting guys away. And overall, we've had games that we haven't scored when he's been on the mound recently. Had some games, that Paul wasn't as sharp as he typically is, had some games at the bullpen. It's just been strange that it's not one thing I don't think that we can point to.
0: Yeah, I mean, I was thinking about the strike zone, how it's changed over the years when we

0: hit a homer leading off. Yeah, he's looking good.
1: Have you seen a 20-year-old with that kind of bat control? I don't know how to really phrase it, but, you know, be able to get the barrel to the ball like he can. You see power, but maybe not game power like he's got.
0: Yeah, and he's got it. He's got raw power. He's got game power. Speed. It's. I'm glad he's on our team, and I'm glad he's back.
1: Yeah, and Esmerlin Valdez also hits one into the rotunda, and he's 22 years old, and we've seen his power too. But tell us about his bat to ball skills and kind of where they're at this stage of his development.
0: Yeah, he's continued to get better, and I think the way he's getting better as a hitter, and he's obviously got the power. He's had really good at bats, you know, here in the last few days coming in. You know, the other day when Spencer got hurt and had some big swings, and then yesterday to tie that up was really cool.
1: And a lot of times, if a young player like that is sitting, maybe they get rusty or things, but do you think that's helped him maybe watch some of the other guys or do some other pointed work?
0: Yeah, his work has been really good with Matt Haig and the guys in the cage. You know, they've been doing a lot of really good things in there, and really cool to see it translate out on the field for him.
1: Marcell Ozuna homers yesterday. He went 2-for-3, and that home run goes to the right of center field. And it's so evident, starting maybe with the last road trip. Two strikes, he's got a different approach. We saw once in a while earlier this year, but way more consistently. Do you think, is that what you're getting at? That's the Marcell Ozuna that I know from your Marlins days playing together?
0: Yeah, that's him. He's got power to leave anywhere, and having good at-bats, walking, you know, he's got that power to go leave to center field or to opposite field too, you know, and it'd be a good time for him to really get going.
1: Yeah, that walk that he had late in the game too, I mean, you think about it, down two, that was as good as a bat as we've seen from him.
0: Yeah, no doubt, and he's had a couple of those lately, late in the game, where he's been able to get on and, you know, give us a chance to come back or win the game.
1: Other than the nightmare Coors Field, Dennis Santana never pitches well at Coors Field. Other than that, do you think that he's kind of back in terms of, we saw 96 last night. We see the depth on the slider. Do you think maybe the last, I don't know, 10 games or so, that he's close to where he's at, or is he back? What do you see?
0: Yeah, he's doing much, much better. And, you know, I think that with his fastball, the velo's up, the slider's moving better. You know, cutter and changeup have been good, too. We need him, and he's been doing a good job.
1: Yeah. How about Jared Jones and the relief that it is that he's starting today? How do you feel about that, and how does he feel about it?
0: Yeah, well, he feels great. Mm-hmm. I feel great. Team does. You know, that's always tough when get hit by a line drive and you don't know exactly in the moment. There's, you know, it's painful. And coming off of Tommy John, and it was the second time that he got hit by a line drive on his elbow, you know, I think that, you know, you always assume the worst, and really pumped that he's able to make the start today.
1: And he'll compete against Chase Burns of the Reds. Why has he emerged as one of baseball's best pitchers?
0: Well, we see the fastball velo, but he can throw the off-speed too. When the off-speed's clicking and the fastball, he's tough anyway with just the fastball, but when he gets the off-speed going, it makes it really tough, and he's a really good young starting pitcher.
1: Well, it'll be fun to watch the mound foes today, the Pirates and the Reds, here in Game 2 of the series. Donnie, good luck. Thanks for some time, as always.
0: Thanks, Joe.
1: As the Pirates manager, Donnie Kelly, coming up next, Bob Walk and I rejoin you right here on the Pirates Radio Network, presented by Iron City and IC Light.
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1: Back on the pregame show here from PNC Park, Pirates and Reds scheduled for Game 2 of this series. Right now, rating here at PNC Park, and posted on the scoreboard here, it says the game will

0: begin approximately at 4:40, and the rain has to subside first before everyone can begin. So it might be a tad later than that. We'll see here today. So, Bob, when we do get going, it's going to be Jared Jones against Chase Burns, a couple of really hard throwers. And in your experience, what does a hard thrower do for his chances of success pitching, if anything?
1: Well, first I got to turn on their mic.
0: Okay, all right. That helps your success.
1: You know, the hard throwing is great. I think it maybe allows you to get away with a few more mistakes, and it gives you if you locate it correctly, a pretty reliable swing and miss pitch if you can get it to the spot you want. You set that pitch up a little bit. I think that's one of the big pluses there. There are some negatives too. I think you can get to where you just rely on it too much, and you don't really become a pitcher, and you don't know really what to do on the day that the velocity is not there where you want it, or especially if the command maybe is not there, and the best you can do is just try and throw it for a strike. And even though you're throwing hard, they're all geared up for it, and they start whacking it around pretty good. You can set at 98, you throw them down the middle, and they're going to be able to hit that if that's what they're concerned with, is just hitting the fastball. So it can be a little bit of a negative, too, in that way. But, I think it, if you look at it as just a great tool to have in that toolbox that, can really help you and get you out of jams, then that's the great velocity. It's kind of what it does. And obviously, if you look back through history, the great velocity guys have the big strikeout numbers, and that's where that swing and miss stuff, the whiff comes in. Very seldom does anything bad happen when you're getting strikeouts. So that's what velocity is for me. It's a tool of pitchers, but it's one of the best tools you can get. It's like one of those wrenches that you can go both
0: sockets.
1: Socket
0: wrench.
1: A socket. It's, yeah. Something that's versatile and can really get you out of a jam.
0: A 99-mile-per-hour fastball is like a socket wrench. There you have it.
1: Yeah, kind of like a socket wrench.
0: Yeah.
1: It's one of the best tools you can have.
0: There you go. and today...
1: Well, a lot of people are going to say, no, it's more like a ball-peen hammer, which, I get that.
0: Okay. Well,
1: you can hammer somebody with it.
0: We can definitely have the debate the merits of a 99-mile-per-hour fastball. The good news is the tarp is being pulled right now. That rain, which was steady for, 20 minutes or so, has subsided and may have completely stopped. And now the tarp's being pulled, and tarps are being pulled out of the bullpens right now. Starting pitchers will begin warming up. So
1: yeah, they got a markup. They got to put some chalk lines down, a few other things. We're looking. I think that 440 is looking really good right now.
0: Yeah, they've nailed it. That's looks to be the estimate of the start time. So 4:40, it looks like, will begin game two after the rains have ceased. Here it'll be Jared Jones for the Pirates and Chase Burns.
1: Could be a lot of whiffs today with
0: for the Reds. Yeah, looking forward to it.
1: A couple hard throwers, as you said.
0: Mm-hmm. Let's step out 10 seconds for stations to identify themselves here on the Pirates Radio Network.
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0: When we come back, we'll have today's starting lineups and then baseball around 4:40 today. The Pirates and the Reds, that's coming up right here on the Pirates Radio Network.
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0: 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Why the sheets not? Get a snack after the game. And by Coppers, protecting what matters, preserving the future. We'll begin in a delay today with the rain just stopping. They pulled the tarp. The pitchers will begin warming. They'll be doctoring the field, getting ready for the game today. And in the meantime, let's take a look at today's starting lineups. And with those, here's Bob.
1: All right, the lineups, as always, brought to you by your neighborhood Ford store. The Reds' record is 38-42. Ellie De La Cruz is going to be their leadoff hitter. He is their shortstop. Sal Stewart will play next to him at third base. He'll bat second. Out in left field is going to be the number three man, J.J. Blade. Eugenio Suarez will DH. He'll bat cleanup. Nathaniel Lowe is the first baseman. He bats fifth. Novi Marte is the right fielder. He'll hit sixth. Dane Myers will play center field. Myers in the seventh spot. Next in line, hitting eighth, Jose Trevino. He'll be the catcher. And Edwin Arroyo will be in that nine spot. And we talked about Chase Burns and how hard he can throw. He, of course, is their starter. He has got nine wins and one loss with a 2.00 ERA. So he's a tough one. The lineup that's going to have to face him will be the Pirates' Jake Mangum leading off. He'll be in center field. Brandon Lau will be the second baseman, bat second. Brian Reynolds in left field will hit third. Nick Gonzalez is the Bucko cleanup man. He'll be at third base. Ryan O'Hearn is at first base. He'll bat fifth. Marcell Ozuna, the DH, in the sixth spot. Indy Rodriguez will catch. He'll bat seventh. Hitting eighth out in right field, Tyler Callahan. And Jared Triolo is the shortstop, batting ninth. And I think Arroyo, didn't mention it. He's playing second base, correct?
0: That's right.
1: Yes, I didn't mention that, so backpedal a little bit. Jared Jones, 1-1, 5-7-5. This is his sixth start, I believe. since coming off the injured list. So they are moving the tarp around right now. Things are look like they're moving at a brisk pace down on the field and getting it ready in a hurry. What do you think, Joe?
0: Yeah, we're looking at a 4:40 start. That's what it says here on the scoreboard. So an approximate time for the beginning of today's game, the Pirates and the Reds in Game 2 of this series. And in the meantime, we invite you to stay tuned right after this two-minute break. Dan Zangrilli on the other side of this will entertain and inform you, and then we'll have baseball from PNC Park. That's all coming up right here on the Pirates Radio Network, presented by Iron City and IC Light.
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3: And welcome back to PNC Park. It is rain delay theater time for a little while until we get ready to play ball. The middle game of a three-game series coming up at 4:40. The tarp is officially being rolled up, and it is being pushed along the left field third baseline, and the grounds crew beginning their field preparations on this overcast Saturday afternoon for a Jared Jones start opposite of Chase Burns. Should be a lot of fun. Should be a ton of velocity in this one. With Jones, second highest average fastball velocity in Major League Baseball behind only Jacob Mizorowski of the Milwaukee Brewers, 98.7 miles an hour, and the fifth highest average fastball velocity, Chase Burns, 97.9 miles per hour. Yeah, looking forward to watching Chase Burns. He is, as Bob mentioned just a moment ago, a very good one, a 30% strikeout rate. That is fourth best in the big leagues, and he is on one heck of a heater, as if his overall numbers, 9-1 with an ERA of 2 in 15 starts this year, isn't impressive enough. He has allowed just two earned runs or less in 12 consecutive starts, and that's allowed him to go 8-0 with a 169 earned run average, and he has punched out at least 7 in each of his last 7 starts. Last time out against the Yankees, 5 innings of 1 run, 5 hit ball. He hasn't lasted particularly deeply into games. The last time he threw 7 innings, in fact, it's the only time that he's thrown 7 innings all year, and that was here at PNC Park back on May the 3rd against the Pirates in what turned out to be a 1-0 Bucco victory, with the Pirates getting an O'Neill Cruz bottom of the 8th inning RBI single to score the only run of the game as the Pirates went on for a Sunday afternoon win. But in the month of June, yeah, he's got a 2.11 earned run average on the heels of a 1.19 ERA in the month of May. Burns has gone 6-5 1/3, and each of his last two starts, 5-5. But again, that strikeout pitch is there. 30 punch-outs in his last 21 and a third innings of work. And if you're looking for one particular pitch in his arsenal that is more devastating than the other, well, it's his slider. Of the 102 strikeouts that Chase Burns has this year in his 85 2/3 innings,
16: it is the slider that 69 of those 102 punchouts have come on. So that's an early key to victory, to try to lay off of it. The Pirates struck out seven times when they saw him in the seven innings back on Sunday, May the 3rd. Buccos also saw him in the very first road trip of the year back on March 30th. That turned out to be a Cincinnati winner where he gave up just one hit in five shutout innings and also punched out seven. So four times Burns has faced the Pirates, a .45 earned run average in his four career starts. The Buccos are hitting just 106 against Chase Burns. Seven hits combined, no more than three, in fact, against Burns in any of those particular outings. And the Pirates offensively, they were able to come back last night from a 4-1 deficit to tie the game. But unfortunately, as we know, Mason Montgomery gave up a two-run home run in the eighth inning with a man aboard. And that proved to be the undoing and snapped the Pirates' modest two-game win streak. They're going to try to start one back up here to end the month of June. They have not won more than two consecutive games in what has turned out to be a tough month, and a month that has been largely played without Connor Griffin and O'Neill Cruz. Without Cruz, the Pirates are 7-8, and the Buccos just getting Connor Griffin back yesterday, and of course he came out with a big bang in that first inning, the youngest Pirate ever to lead off a game with a home run. He did so against Andrew Abbott to give the Bucks a short-lived 1-0 lead. So Griffin is back, though not in the lineup today. Jared Triolo starts at shortstop. And a little while ago, we spoke with manager Don Kelly as Griffin rehabs from this flexor tendon issue here. They want to be extremely judicious. Keep in mind, only one rehab game, and that was just a few days ago in AA Altoona. They essentially want him to rehab while he's here in the big leagues. Of course, he was cleared to hit and did DH a couple of games, in fact, after the initial injury, and then the Pirates decided to shut him down entirely. He missed the 22 games, and I guess the other side of that is now they can bring him back up, rehab him, if you will, in the big leagues and get all the benefits of the offensive game, which will largely and mostly be unaffected or a risk to his injury there. So now here's what Don Kelly had to tell us about Connor Griffin, what the plan is essentially, generically speaking, moving forward as to how careful they're going to be with the face of the franchise.
17: Yeah, ultimately him being able to go for the rest of the season is the main goal, and we're really just going to follow what we were going to do on the rehab assignment. I mean, I think we saw yesterday he's in a pretty good spot rhythm and timing wise, and getting on base, getting the legs back into it, playing nine innings for the first time yesterday on base, you know, from the hit by pitch and the walk, you know, plan day off today.
16: So Marcell Ozuna gets the nod as the designated hitter. I would imagine we'll see Griffin at times as the DH, but apparently the organization didn't want to run it back-to-back games right out of the chute, being extra cautious there. And couple that with the fact that Ozuna is really starting to hit. 12 of his last 39, an 819 OPS over his last 11 games. He homered last night, and Marcell Ozuna also with a hit, 2-for-3 officially on base three times. And here's what Donnie had to say about Marcell Ozuna, the work that he's putting in, and maybe why he said a few days ago, earlier on this homestand, that the best days for Marcell Ozuna are ahead of him, and ahead of him fairly quickly.
17: I've talked about it a lot with the work ethic, the way that he's gone about it. I don't know if you got to see the early BP today, but just driving the ball to center field and right field. The base hit that he got the other day to drive in that first run to right center, when he's staying behind the ball and driving it like that, that's the Marcell that I remember and that I know, and had a great walk the other night, the homer and the Athletics. I mean, I just think there's a lot of trending things that are trending in the right direction for Ozuna.
16: And Donnie knows Ozuna fairly well. They were teammates together with the Marlins for a couple of seasons back in 2015 and 2016. Well, add it all up, whether it's Griffin, whether it's Ozuna, whether it's Skeens on the mound, or in today's case, Jared Jones going up against Chase Burns, the Pirates have to figure out a way here to start trying to string some wins together. And the Cincinnati Reds might be the right team to do it. PNC Park might be the proper facility to do it in, considering the Pirates have defeated the Reds here on the North Shore in 17 of their last 25 games. get that sample size even larger. Going back to the 2017 season, 71-game sample size, the Pirates are 48-23 in this building against the Cincinnati Reds, and hoping that trend will continue. The Pirates have won 5 of 7 this year, whether it be in Cincinnati or here in Pittsburgh against the Reds, and a 13-11 mark in the National League Central Division. But that pales in comparison to what Milwaukee has done. The Brewers have ripped off 11 straight games against National League Central Division foes for a 12-3 record overall, and they've won 5 straight, sitting now with a 7.5-game lead in the division, 50-29. Yes, 7.5-game lead over the Chicago Cubs, and Milwaukee will play Chicago a little bit later tonight. But with the Brewers sort of running away, well, not sort of, really running away with this thing, and the Pirates sort of just teetering around 500, it's really important, especially without Cruz, that they figure out a way to try to start stacking some wins together and do so very quickly at 10.5 games back in the division and 3 games back in the wild card entering play today. So how do they do that? That question was asked of the Bucco skipper. So here's what Donnie had to say as to how Pittsburgh gets on a heater of their own.
17: All starts with the starting pitching, offense, and so pitching, defense, timely hitting, and how do we do that consistently? I think that's the goal, is to be more consistent in the second half. We have to find a way to win more games to get to where we want to go. You know, great being over 500, 81 games in, and we need to continue to push to be better.
16: So there's Don Kelly on how the Pirates improve what has been a tough stretch. Since they were 5 games over 500 earlier this month, the Bucks have dropped 13 of their last 21 games. So that's been a tough stretch for the Pirates, which is actually among the worst stretch since the 3rd of June in baseball, tied with the New York Mets. But Jared Jones has pitched well outside of a couple of starts in his 5. It'll be his 6th outing of the year, and hoping that Jones can do some damage against the Cincinnati Reds as he faces them for the first time since September of 2024, and just for the 2nd time in his career. Coming up next, we open up the phone lines. Call us at 412-928-9370. Again, that phone number is area code 412-928-9370. Still a little bit of time before we play baseball. The tarp is off the field. We're in a rain delay, but first pitch is scheduled around 4:40. Good crowd filing through the turnstiles and settling into their seats. And some of the pregame activity has already gone on the warning track. So it should be a nice afternoon after all. A little muggy, about 76 degrees will be your game time temperature for Jared Jones versus Chase Burns. Middle game of 3, Pirates and Reds. Open phone lines on Rain Delay Theater, taking your calls when we come back. Dan Zang really with you along the Pirates Baseball Network.
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16: And welcome back to PNC Park. Pirates are in a rain delay with the Cincinnati Reds. We've yet to start the middle game of a three-game series. 4:40 is your scheduled first pitch time. The tarp is off the field. It's rolled up, and a good sign is that it is covered up. The tarp has a tarp, if you didn't know. The gator is put away, so usually when the tarp is off the tarp and there's a gator that is hooked onto the tarp, that usually means some bad news and bad weather is on the horizon, but it's all tucked away along the third base left field line. The batter's boxes are being chalked as we speak. The grounds crew has perfectly manicured the infield. Now they're going to throw, ironically enough, a little layer of water on it to just mat it down ever so perfectly. And before too long, the first and third base lines will be laid down. And then Jared Jones will step to the mound for the sixth time this year. And first pitch coming up at around 4:40 for the middle game of a three-game series as the Pirates try to even things up and force a rubber match tomorrow with Mitch Keller on the mound. And Keller, who will make his 17th start of the season, lost the 3-2 decision. He allowed three runs over six innings against Seattle, but otherwise I thought threw the ball well and a bit of a rebound outing for Keller as he tries to dig out of a really tough month plus that is very uncharacteristic for the Pirates right-hander. He's 5-5 with a .489 earned run average, and he'll go up against Brady Singer, a 3-6 record with a .481 ERA. That's 1:35 with Ben Sherrington's radio show coming your way at 12:35. Until we play baseball this afternoon, we've got a little bit of time to take your phone calls, get your thoughts and opinions on the state of the 41-41 Pirates entering play today, 10.5 games back in the division of the red-hot Milwaukee Brewers, and three back in the National League wildcard race for that final spot. So let's go out to Kane County. Let's go to Ken on the Pirates Radio Network. Good afternoon.
2: Hello, Dan. How are you?
16: I'm good, buddy.
2: Yeah, I'm Ken from Kane, Pennsylvania. Hey, I wanted to know, me and my brother had a conversation the other night. When the Pirates are in a one-run game and they're in the ninth inning, he asked me a question. Why wouldn't you bring in one of your ace pitchers if you only had an out or two to go and pitch to that batter? Well, I tried to explain to him, I think there's a rule that if you bring a reliever in, he has to pitch to at least three batters.
16: That's correct. So you would be you would have been correct, and your brother would have been incorrect. So unfortunately, or fortunately, it was part of the pace of play initiatives a few years back. Major League Baseball put that measure in place, so you didn't have, you know, one batter matchups and a number of pitching changes, sometimes three, as many as three, in an inning to get each out. So that was put in play as a pace of play measure to try to mitigate some of the time of game issues that we were up against, what, about 4 or 5 years ago.
2: So in other words, if you came in at the top of an inning and there was only one out to go and you got that batter out, would you be required to pitch to the next two batters in the next inning?
16: No. So that's the exception and the nuance. No, this is completely limited to within the ongoing inning. Or the start of the
2: inning. Okay.
16: So you bring somebody out to start the inning, they've got to throw to at least three batters.
2: Yeah, because he was a bit livid about that, and I tried to explain to him the situation, you know.
16: Thanks for the call, Ken. And I don't know, was he also livid about the game times a half decade ago, which I think, you know, a lot of the pace of play measures, right, you got to give to get. Of course, you've got also the you know, the pitch clock, which has been the biggest needle mover of them all. It's, you know, taking games down to 2.5 hours from, you know, 3 hours, I think, 5-10 minutes, 3:05, 3:10 on average. It's worked wonders here. To Belle Vernon, Pennsylvania. Craig, you're on the Pirates Radio Network as we get ready to play game two of a three-game series, Reds and Pirates.
4: Danny, how are you doing today? I have a question, please.
16: Yes, sir.
4: About
16: by all means.
4: About the Pirates manager, Donnie Baseball. Do you think he'll give himself a scheduled day off maybe one of these days?
16: Well, I mean, load management is a thing. Everybody's considering it, but no, I'm not sure that's applicable to managers.
4: Oh, it's a good thing Cal Ripken didn't get too many of those, huh?
16: I mean, hey, Wally Pipp did it. Do you think he's come to regret it?
4: That's all, Dan. I just don't get it. I mean, he gave Brian a day off after 4 days into the season with the next day off. You know, I don't get it.
16: So who is that? I'm sorry. What particularly is drawing your ire here for the load management?
4: I don't think scheduled day off are necessary, especially 4 days into the season. We gave Reynolds a day off, and they had the next day off. I don't get it.
16: Well, I think when you do that, you kind of want to back it up off an off day, so you give them two here. And I think Reynolds has done a pretty good job, of posting up day after day after day. The Pirates have played 82 games, and so too has Reynolds. He may not have started every single one. He may have been out of the starting lineup maybe once or twice. I mean, that's a unique one to kind of zero in on, because he's been kind of he's been the Ironman of the league, in fact, considering, again, he has played literally, Craig, in every single game this year.
4: That's a good point. Excellent point.
16: Yes, I think so. Sure.
4: But still.
16: Anything else?
4: I could see, you know, in the middle of the heat of the summer, giving a guy a day off after 6 days in a row. But, you know, that's about it.
16: Well, I mean, I thought you were going with the Connor Griffin discussion, which, and thanks for the call. And I know Donnie kind of laid this out to us yesterday. Pirates are going to be extremely cautious, judicious here in bringing Griffin back from this injury, especially as it pertains to, you know, how many consecutive days he's going to be playing in the field. I thought that Griffin would have been in the lineup today as the designated hitter. The question was not asked as to why Griffin could not DH, but filling in the blanks and kind of just giving you what they want to get out of Marcell Ozuna, he's starting to heat up, and maybe they don't want to try to stall any momentum that he's starting to pick up here in his last 11 games with the 819 OPS. He was on base three times, 12 hits in his last 39, so he's got the seven home runs, the power stroke really starting to tick up. He's centering the ball pretty well, staying to center and right of center. So there's some positive indicators there. But, of course, at 9 years and $140 million, the investment that the team has made, he's literally the face of the franchise. And having him just out of the lineup for the last 22 games, I think we saw not only offensively but defensively what he means. So they're going to be very tactful in how they go about the utilization of Connor Griffin. Let's go to Columbus County, North Carolina. Michael is listening to the Pirates Radio Network as we get you ready for Bucks and Reds coming up at 4:40. Go ahead, Michael. Make it quick if you could.
5: Hi, how you doing today, Dan? Hey, I was just about Skeens. You know, back in May, he had two games when he went into the eighth inning and was very effective. And since that, I mean, he has had some effective games, but not his Paul Skeens-like effectiveness. What's your opinion on that? You think it's more of a fatigue thing?
16: So, I mean, when you look at all the data and all the numbers, not a ton has changed. And I think we can admit that he hasn't been as good as he's been. But how much of a fall off has there been? The surface level numbers, and just like looking at the earned run average and, you know, some of the length of the outings and just the runs allowed, there's a lot that goes into that. Some of it is his doing, certainly. For instance, the four runs allowed in the second inning where nine came to the plate, five straight batters reached. That's on Skeens. But there's a lot of little things as far as team defense. Say, for instance, the challenge that was permitted that instead of becoming an out becomes a walk, prolongs an inning. Not that it's a sequential thing, how stuff happens after that moment, but then two sacrifice flies, that's one sack fly, one fly out. Maybe things, you know, are a little different. And what you have to look at, and I was just trying to dig in as best as I could, at the fielding independent pitching, that's what I arrived at, because so many other numbers were good. Strikeouts, swing and miss, batting average against. He was still doing a lot of the things that Paul Skeens typically does, even in comparison to last year. So looking at his fielding independent pitching, which takes away all the extraneous stuff, and thanks for the call, his fielding independent pitching is .303 to a .440 earned run average over his last eight starts. So that's a huge disconnect. You're in a really ideal place in playing good baseball when a guy's on the mound, when their fielding independent pitching and their earned run average aren't exactly alike, but they are, those two numbers are essentially much closer, maybe a quarter of a run within run another, not a run and a half. So that's a huge disparity. So, for instance, he had a 198 earned run average after those back-to-back eight-inning starts that you're talking about, Colorado and Arizona. Well, his fielding independent pitching number was at 250. So those were a little closer. In fact, you could say that his ERA, and he was probably pitching a little worse through the first nine starts than his fielding independent pitching would otherwise indicate. So the in a vacuum answer is that there's been a lot of extraneous stuff, and they say bad luck, and people don't want to hear that. But I'll also concede and acknowledge that, yeah, the Skeens hasn't been as Skeens-ish. Yeah, the velocity is down. I 100% agree with that. There are moments and times where you have to rise to the occasion, and that's something that Paul Skeens has done that he hasn't done, where the club, in a really tough stretch here in the month of June, could have really used him to rise in those moments, and he hasn't. So he doesn't get away scot-free. He's not off the hook. But I bring this to light just to mention that, okay, the sky is not falling. We're not upside down here. We don't have to yell fire in a movie theater. And the mass hysteria that I think has occurred here over the last eight starts is unduly harsh and unnecessary. That's not to say that there's not a thing wrong or there isn't room for improvement. No, I acknowledge, and it's objectively true, that he hasn't been as good or as dominant at moments that he was in his first two years. So, yeah, there are a few things amiss, but if you listen to his post-game remarks last night, understandably, he's not all that concerned. He wasn't all that ticked off about the outing, because I think he's able to step back, take a deep breath, and look at all of the circumstances around his outings that have led to some of these crooked numbers. A few of them that are very much within his control, but a number of them that I think are very much beyond his control. And I'm talking, again, poor defense, little blooper, broken bat, ball off glove, that type of stuff. Whereas you take a guy like Chase Burns, he's got an ERA of 2. Well, his fielding independent pitching would otherwise indicate that he's been very much a benefactor of good luck. So you don't want to lose your mind when your earned run average is, you know, not in a great spot. You look at what can the individual control, because we know a lot goes into a win and a loss for a pitcher. A lot goes in to an earned run average, namely an official scorer's decision in some cases can take that thing sideways. So looking at the fielding independent pitching as one of the metrics here, when nothing else particularly makes sense that you can objectively and numerically hang your hat on, is kind of where I've arrived here over the last 24 hours. All right, that'll do it for us. Let's pause 10 seconds for station identification on the Pirates Radio Network.
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16: All right, that'll just about do it for us here. Rain Delay Theater from PNC Park coming up in just a moment. We'll return things to Joe Block and Bob Walk, and they'll have the call of the game of Pirates and Reds, the middle game of a three-game series. Jared Jones is on the mound, so we invite you to stay tuned for that. 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Dan Zangrilli signing off on the Pirates Radio Network.
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11: Back with you from PNC Park. Our thanks again to Dan Zangrilli for entertaining and informing you during the rain delay. And the rain has subsided, and if we get any more rain, it would be very light and not interrupt play. So looking good for the forecast for the rest of the evening as the Pirates taking on the Reds, and it will be Jared Jones to take the mound momentarily here at PNC Park. And what are you looking for from Jones today? Of course, his last outing truncated after getting the hit with the line drive off his elbow and thankfully able to make his start right on turn. But what are you looking for him to accomplish here as they continue to monitor his innings here early in the season?
12: I'd like to see 5 innings of shutout baseball. That's what I'd like to see. To be honest with you, I mean, he's more than capable of that. They've been, before he got hit, and they were letting him throw about 75 pitches when he went out there. He should definitely be able to throw five good innings with 75 pitches. We've seen in the past, in his first season, where he would just shut people down. And so there's no reason why he can't go out there and do that again. I thought his first couple of games he looked just like himself, and then, kind of up and down after that. But at some point before the end of this season, I think he'll be back to just one of the guys and pitching like he did 2 years ago. So that's what my fingers are crossed will start to see tonight. Go out there, and maybe I'm being a little flippant saying shutout innings, but how about giving up one run in 5 innings? That's I don't think asking too much, and I know that he probably goes out there thinking he's going to throw no hitter every day.
11: Yeah.
12: I think that's his mindset. So, you don't ever want to put more pressure on yourself because of who you're pitching against. But if he looks across to the other side, they got a pretty darn good guy going. So you want your best game. You want to put your best foot forward when you're facing the other team's ace.
11: And Jared Jones had already pitched in the major leagues before Chase Burns was drafted. He was taken second overall in the 24 draft and already contributing in the major leagues in a big way.
12: He's 9-1 with a 2.00 earned run average. Now, he's not really throwing very many. I think he's got one game where he's gone over 6 innings. That, of course, was against us. I think he threw 7 innings. But they've been really keeping his innings down. He's, most of his work has been 5 or maybe 5 1/3, 5 2/3, a couple 6-inning things in there. So they're being very careful with him, too. Everybody does. I know sometimes fans get frustrated with some of our young starters not being able to go like an extra inning or an extra inning or two. It's just the way baseball is. Every organization, they're trying to protect their young arms.
11: And the Pirates are going to stack up six hitters that are going to bat left-handed against Burns, who has that devastating slider. It's one of the best strikeout pitches in the game today. So how does a left-handed batter facing a right-handed pitcher with a good slider maybe have a bit of an advantage over, say, a righty batter?
12: Well, I think most righties, if they got a real good slider, they're going to try and do two things with it. Elevate it and get it in on your hands, or try to throw that back foot slider that you'll swing over the top of. You become aware of both those pitches. I think, especially if you're unlucky enough to get behind in a count, you really have to worry about the ball that's coming down and in at you and just swinging over the top of it. The elevated slider is more of a contact pitch. You're trying to get it in on your hands. So that's for a lefty to try and worry about the right-hander slider. Those are the two main places. If you're unlucky enough that he's got really good command of it, well, now he's going to start trying to backdoor it and just nip the outside corner, get a bunch of called strikes, either to get ahead or to catch a strike you out looking. So there's kind of like three spots that you're going to have to worry about. And depending on his command, what the count is, game situation, he'll go to different ones. If you think he's looking for soft contact, he'll probably try and run that in on you.
11: And Jones, of course, with a very good slider himself, try to do that again today against this Reds team that won 6-4 last night. So the Pirates, even though the Reds in fifth place have been falling on hard times the last 6 weeks or so, have not done well in their division. The Pirates have an opportunity still to win the series, but you got to start with a victory here this afternoon. And so Jones completing his warm-up tosses, beginning a little late because of some earlier rain showers. But Jared Jones this year, just over 20 innings in his return from elbow surgery back in the early part of the 25 season.
12: It's been, like I said, a little up and down as far as what he's done out there. I think that's unexpected after the long, long layoff he went through, all the rehab work and all that sort of thing, that he's not going to be real consistent with his sharpness and his control. But that, after five starts now, that should start to come. And as I was talking about a little earlier, hopefully we'll see that that get started here tonight or this afternoon.
11: Kind of a little bit of both here with a start time of
12: twilight,
11: 4:45.
12: Right, twilight?
11: Not
12: really twilight.
11: 5 hours probably or so. But
12: well, we hope we don't see twilight. It'll be a long game.
11: It'll be Ellie De La Cruz in the leadoff spot. The Reds with the traveling gray tops and bottoms. Red Cincinnati across the front, outlined in black. Black tops for the Bucks. Jones with the first pitch of the game that rides outside for ball one. 100 miles an hour, but well off the plate away. Underway at 4:41. 73 degrees at game time. 36-minute rain delay. 1-0 pitch. Swinging a ground ball on to second. And Brandon Lau will flip it on to first. One out.
12: Started the game with back-to-back 100-mile-an-hour fastballs. Obviously, nothing wrong with Jones' velocity after that layoff. He's come back throwing hard as ever.
11: He has the second highest average fastball velocity in Major League Baseball, trailing just The Miz. Bubba Chandler is third on that list. Burns is fifth, the opposing starter today. Late swing and a miss on the fastball. Strike one on Sal Stewart. 249 hitter with 14 home runs. Umpiring crew today, Dan Isonia works the plate. He's the crew chief. One pitch. Swing, fly ball, right field, fairly deep. Callahan to the warning track, and it's going to carry out of here. Home run. Sal Stewart, first righty batter to homer off Jones this year. Takes it out the other way, and Cincinnati opens with a 1-0 lead here in the first.
12: And that was a high-velocity fastball that he took out. That one was 99 up on the scoreboard. Kind of on the inside half of the plate.
11: A strong young hitter, rookie leader in home runs and RBIs, Sal Stewart. 15th home run. And a ball one to J.J. Blade. Other umpires today, it's Adam Beck at first. Louis Krupa, call-up umpire at second base. And Jeremy Rahak at third. Pitch, swinging a ball lined, caught at first base by O'Hearn. Sharply hit, but a second out. Pirates defensively today, it's Reynolds in left, Mangum in center, and Tyler Callahan in right, with Gonzalez at third, Triolo and Lau in the middle. As I mentioned, O'Hearn at first base. Andy Rodriguez doing the catching. Two outs, 1-0 Cincinnati. Here's Eugenio Suarez, the DH. Takes the first pitch strike on a slider over, buckling the knees of the righty batter. Jones had not allowed a home run to a right-handed hitter yet until the Stewart blast. Pitch is dribbled foul, now two strikes. Opposing right-handed batters were slugging just 182 against Jones. Two outs and ahead, two strikes on Suarez. Here's the pitch. A little bit up with the fastball at 99. 1-2. Suarez at 209. He's hit 7 home runs. Designated hitter. Now a 1-2. Swing and a high pop-up. Left side. Two men are there. It'll be Triolo calling for it. And the shortstop makes the catch to end the inning. Reds grab an early lead on the home run by Sal Stewart. Through a half inning, it's the Reds 1 and the Pirates coming to bat right here on the Pirates Radio Network, presented by Iron City and IC Light.
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11: Now the Pirates will try to come from behind here in this one. They trail 1-0. Jake Mangum will lead it off against Chase Burns of the Reds. Burns has not allowed more than 2 runs in any of his starts since early April. And he'll fire a fastball in for a strike. 98 to start. Mangum hitting at 301. He's got a home run. Switch hitter batting left. Right-hander offers. Swinging a ball lined to left. That is foul by a couple of feet.
12: Mangum. Rounded first, was heading to second. He wasn't taking any chances.
11: Yeah, if that ball's down, that's an easy double. And then tries to pick up Tony Beasley. So 2 strikes on the Pirates' leadoff man. Burns, 23 years old, born in Italy, but grew up in Tennessee. Already the second winningest Italian-born pitcher in Major League history. Swinging a foul up the left side again, 99. Trying to get to that fastball. But really, the feature is the devastating slider of Burns, has the third most strikeouts of any pitch.
12: A very hard slider. It's about 91 on average. It's getting it up there.
11: 0-2. And it's down and in, 1-2.
12: That was the slider.
11: Burns has allowed a run to the Pirates. That came back last year in August. One run in 20 innings lifetime against the Pirates. Here's a 1-2. Swinging a soft ground ball. First baseman Fields and low over the pitcher covering late. And Mangum too fast. Base hit. Putting the ball in play.
12: I think Lowe's got to go to the back, doesn't he?
11: Yeah, probably
12: thinking about
11: so.
12: That play, I mean, that's just kind of that's a ground ball to the second baseman. And I hate to give Burns the You know, let him off the hook there for not getting over and covering the bag in time. But off the bat, I think he kind of assumed he just gave up a ground ball to the second baseman. And I think he was surprised that he had to get over there, and that's why he was late.
11: Lau fouls it, and he's down a strike. Lowe has won a gold glove over there 3 years ago for the Texas Rangers. So Mangum aboard with an infield hit. Pirates trail 1-0. Cincinnati defensively, Blede is in left, Myers in center, Marte the hitting hero.

0: deliver home. It's kind of a quick delivery, but it's got a lot of movement in it.
1: Yeah, opponents have stolen 13 bases off him.
0: Will allow you to get a pretty good jump.
1: Two and two on Brandon Lau with Mangum at first. Nobody out. Pirates down 1-0. First inning. Burns, a pickoff move. Good throw over and almost got him. He has picked off two runners, too. That's a pretty good move for a righty.
0: Quick, accurate throw. Made it close.
1: Low, a right-handed thrower at first. The pitch. Swing and a pop-up. This one will get into medium left center field and caught by Myers for the first out. So one away in the Pirates' first inning. And now Brian Reynolds will come up. Reynolds has been enjoying a long stretch of success on base in 31 consecutive games. He's hit safely in 16 in a row. Switch hitter batting left, and the pitch lined over second and into right, and a ball juggled by Marte momentarily, thinking if he comes up with it, maybe a force opportunity at second, but negated by his bobble, and it'll be a base hit for Reynolds, his hitting streak up to 17 games.
0: Yeah, Mangum really had to put on the brakes and just freeze for a moment there before he could take off for second. That put him in a little bit of trouble, but nothing he could really do about it.
1: And that would have taken away Reynolds's being on base. It would have been a fielder's choice. So Reynolds gets it out of the way early, on base in 32 straight games now. Swing and a miss on the slider, strike one. First right-handed batter up there, Nick Gonzalez. That's got to be so devastating for a righty hitter to see that slider from Burns. Gonzalez among the leaders in batting average at 295. One instead of inside move, looking towards second. Reynolds being on base in 32 in a row. Jason Kendall got on base 32 times in a row back in 2004. He's the previous Pirate to do that. 22 years ago. 0-1 bounces up there. Spiked the slider. It's 1-1. Reds lead 1-0 on a Sal Stewart home run. Pirates immediately rebound with first and second. Burns had allowed four hits against the Pirates all season. That came in 12 innings. We've gotten two so far here in the first. One out and the 1-1. Swing, fly ball, right field. Along the line, Marte toward foul territory, and it'll go into the seats untouched. 1-2 on Nick Gonzalez. Hits a lot of balls on the ground. Try to get a line drive. Get it over that infield. Second baseman Arroyo playing up the middle. Here's a 1-2 coming. Swing and a miss. Struck him out on the slider. First strikeout for Burns. Again, he has struck out at least seven in seven consecutive starts.
0: Well, that slider, but besides having the good velocity on it, really has a lot of downward movement to it. Almost kind of falling off the table a little bit.
1: Here's Ryan O'Hearn, the lefty batter. Swing and a liner caught by Lowe, and the inning is over. Pirates with two hits, but they strand them. Through an inning, it's the Reds 1, Pirates nothing on the Pirates Radio Network, presented by Iron City and IC Light.
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3: 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Jared Jones begins the second. 1-0 Reds. Pitch over below, ball one to Nathaniel Lowe. Hitting a 257 lefty batter with 9 home runs. That's a strike. And it's 1-1 on Lowe with Marte and Myers to follow. Here's the pitch. Swing and a miss. One ball and two strikes on Lowe, formerly of the Nationals and Texas Rangers. Jones ready. Here's his 1-2. A swing and a foul off to the left. Back at him. Jones on a 1-2 again. Swing and a miss. Struck him out. Nice curveball down and away.
4: Yeah, real strong hook there. 86 miles an hour on the hook. It's pretty good velocity when you're throwing the ball. It's going to be breaking almost straight down.
3: Just a perfect spot, down and away, just moving out of the zone. First strikeout for Jones. Every time a Pirates pitcher strikes out an opponent in June, here's Marte. He takes down low for ball one. Coppers. Coppers is donating $25 to Steel City Selects. Marte hit that go-ahead two-run home run in the eighth yesterday. 210 overall, four homers. Back with a strike on a curve, it's 1-1. That was a pinch-hit home run, the first pinch-hit homer of his career, and just a second pinch-hit in general. Here comes his 1-1 from Jones, and a swing and a miss. Changed up on him and went down and away again, 1-2. Well, if he can go down and away to a lefty and a righty when he wants to, it's going to be a good day for Jones. One out, nobody on. Ahead, 1-2. Jones ready. Here it is. Swinging a foul. And let's take 10 for the ID on the Pirates Radio Network.
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3: 1-0 Cincinnati leading. Reds batting in the second. 1-2 from Jones. High and in with the fastball at 99. 2-2. Here's the set. Here's the pitch. Swinging the ball lined. Caught at third by Nick Gonzalez. Two outs.
4: Been a couple line drives tonight's game already that right at infielders. That ball that O'Hearn hit I mean, that might have been a two-run save catching that.
3: That's up high, ball one.
4: That was headed for the right field corner.
3: Dane Myers hitting at 250 with three home runs, right-handed batter. The pitch from Jones, swinging a soft ground ball to third on two hops. Gonzalez has it, flips it on to first, and the inning ends. 1-2-3 inning for Jared Jones. Pirates come right back up to bat in the bottom of the second. It's 1-0 Cincinnati here on the Pirates Radio Network.
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3: Reds 1, Pirates nothing, as Marcell Ozuna will lead it off. Then it's Andy Rodriguez and Tyler Callahan, 6, 7, and 8. Ozuna last night, home run, single, an important walk, bring the tying run up late. First pitch from Chase Burns. We'll see a fastball strike at 96. I talked to Marcell this morning about the recent trends that we're seeing. A little bit more of that two-strike approach. Well, one back with another one, and it's nothing at two. And he said, I was just trying to do too much new team when I first got here. And this is kind of who I am as a hitter. 0-2 coming, and it's high and away. One ball and two strikes. And in that last 11 games, roughly coinciding with him making those adjustments, he's hitting at 308. 1-2 to Ozuna. And Burns, hard thrower, delivers outside. Two balls and two strikes. Now, Ozuna's been one of the best in baseball this decade at hitting 97-plus. Really struggled at that, but now that's starting to come around, too. Facing the hard-throwing Burns, 2-2 pitch. High, 3-2. Missed with a slider. Got two quick strikes on him, and then hasn't thrown him one since. Everything's up so far to Ozuna. 3-2 coming. Swing and a miss. Struck him out on the slider. That's such a tough pitch to hit for a right-handed batter. One out. Just to give you an idea, the changeup of Christopher Sanchez gets more strikeouts, and the misses fastball. Otherwise, the Burns slider, number three in all of baseball, number one pitch at getting the most strikeouts.
4: Yeah, I don't know how you got to get it in the strike zone. That one right there was a chase, quite a quite a ways outside, and that's the one you just, you have no chance of making any kind of contact with that. Sometimes, you know, you think, yo, I could foul that pitch off, a little, you know, you're not going to touch it when it's out there.
3: A strike to Andy Rodriguez on the down and away fastball. The next one swung on, hit high in the air to center. And Myers back a step or two. He's there, and there are two men out in the Pirates' second inning. 1-0 Cincinnati. Make your plans to join us Country Weekend, Friday, July 10th, Saturday the 11th, and Sunday, July 12th. The Brewers will be in town. It's the first ever Country Weekend at PNC Park. 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And then the postgame Jordan Davis concert. Swing and a miss, strike one on Tyler Callahan. 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Callahan, the lefty batter at 255, facing the Reds for the first time. And it takes just inside, 1-1. Played briefly with Burns and many of these other Reds. Came up through the organization. Third round pick of the Reds back in 2019 out of high school in Jacksonville, Florida. 1-1. Callahan takes inside. It's 2-1. Pirates and Reds swung a spring training trade. Kyle Nicholas went to the Reds. And now Kyle Nicholas is in the Orioles organization after the Reds traded him away for cash 3 months later. Change up low. It's 3-1. Two outs and nobody on in the Pirates' second inning. 1-0 Cincinnati. Light mist falling. Here's the pitch. Swinging a deep foul ball. Now on the right side, jumped the fastball. A rare souvenir in the upper deck, way down into that right field corner there. Such a delight when somebody gets a ball out there.
4: You don't expect it when you're that far away.
3: Not since we had Gregory Polanco. He would pepper that area. 3-2. Swing and a miss. Struck him out on a slider. A couple of strikeouts in a 1-2-3 second for Burns. Through two, 1-0 Reds on the Pirates Radio Network, presented by Iron City and IC Light.
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3: We go to the third inning, and it's brought to you by the Iron Workers Local Union Number 3. We don't go to the office, we build it. Reds 1, Pirates nothing. 8-9-1 for Cincinnati. Trevino to lead it off. Reds catcher takes inside, ball one on a slider from Jared Jones, Edwin Arroyo, and then Eli De La Cruz. Jones offers. Back with a strike, and it's 1-1. The lone Reds base runner has been the home run by Sal Stewart in the first inning. Hit it to the opposite field. A 1-1 pitch. Swing and a miss. 1-2 on Trevino, hitting at 178. A couple of RBIs.
4: Yeah, that was a awesome slider right there. That's just as good as anything Burns throwing. Good location, great movement, hard velocity.
3: 1-2 from Jones. Swing, fly ball out to deep left field on the run. Reynolds toward the notch, and it'll fall into the notch. Hit off the top of the wall and over for a double. And Trevino with his second extra base hit this season.
4: Another slider. Same movement, same velocity, but middle of the plate. I mean, dead middle of the plate and about belt high. It's like real estate, isn't it?
3: Location.
4: Pitch before that, down and away, good spot, running just off the plate. Got the chase and the strike, the whiff.
3: Here's Edwin Arroyo showing bunt and pulling it back and taking ball one. So Trevino driving one to the notch. Reds trying to manufacture the run here in the third inning. They're up 1-0. Jones on a 1-0, Arroyo bunts to third with some English on it, and Gonzalez quickly picks it up, throws it on to first with Lau covering. The sacrifice goes 5-4. That advances Trevino to third with one out.
4: A perfect bunt. Bunted hard and firm right to third baseman, and your job is done. No way that you can prevent that runner from getting there.
3: Now up to Ellie De La Cruz. Pirates will play the third baseman in on the grass. The rest of the infield about even with the baseline or so. A little bit deeper on the pull side of the pitch. Outside ball one. Floated the curveball up there. De La Cruz bounced out his only time. Hits the ball hard. Make it tough here with that drawn in infield. But got that man at third here. 1-0 lead already for the Reds. The pitch. Swinging a soft bouncer to first. It's going to stay fair right on the bag. And O'Hearn will tag the bag as he fields it. And the runner cannot advance. That's the second out. Ellie De La Cruz grounds out weakly to first.
4: That's kind of a little bit surprised they weren't going on contact there. One out. But they weren't.
3: Maybe because of Trevino's lack of speed.
4: I'm kind of thinking that, you know, you don't, if you get a guy thrown out the plate, then you lose somebody else scoring position.
3: Sal Stewart, who homered, takes ball one down low.
4: But with De La Cruz, that's not necessarily true. You would think that if you're going to be out by a mile, then, you know, you should be able to stay alive long enough for Cruz to get the second.
3: With his good speed.
4: Yeah, so you don't really lose anything.
3: 1-0, a check swing and a ball down low. Two balls and no strikes on Sal Stewart. Homered in the first, we're in the third. Jones trying to strand a leadoff double by the Reds. Trevino at third with two away. Stewart with 56 RBIs, among the most in the league. 2-0 from Jones. And a strike up and in with a slider. And it's going to be challenged, I believe, but I think it was too late. Yep, Stewart hesitated. And after the consternation yesterday, I'm glad that they didn't grant it to him. So was Stewart, though, because that pitch was in the strike zone.
4: It was easily in the strike zone. Wow. I watched the replay. I'll tell you after this pitch, because we don't have time.
3: Stewart on a 2-1, swinging a foul.
4: He looked straight in the red dugout, straight in the dugout, and then tapped his hat. Did you just see that?
3: Yes, yeah, seeing that replay.
4: Like, you can't do that.
3: Yeah, and Blake Dunn did it yesterday as he walked up first base and looked right into the dugout. We noticed it live, and they still granted that challenge. I'm sure the umpires got a rebuke from the league office for allowing that one. But everybody's figuring it out. And credit the umpires for making that adjustment today. Here's the 2-2. Up and in. Three balls and two strikes. It would be Bleday next.

0: Only four hitters with more runs batted in the National League than Sal Stewart, the rookie. Batting with three ball, two strike count. Trevino at third. Two away, 1-0 Reds. Jared Jones. Ready? Here it is. Swinging a bouncing ball up third. Tough play. Gonzalez from the outfield grass throws on to first. Offline infield hit. And an RBI for Stewart. 2-0 Cincinnati.
1: Well, I take that go on contact, Brian. You're not going to score from second base on that ground ball. No. The only way you can score an infield hit is got to be a third.
0: So it pays off for the Reds. Another RBI for Stewart. 57 for the rookie. And a big two-out, two-strike run for the Reds. Bouncing ball foul. Strike one to Blade. Hitters with two strikes on him against Jones hit 275 coming into today. Blade lined out in the first. He's 0 for his last 17. Lefty batter. Swinging a foul. Two strikes on the changeup.
1: That was kind of odd. I was watching Stewart. He went back to the bag and put his foot on the bag as that pitch was going home. Like a softball game.
0: I've heard of a one-way lead, but that's a little extreme.
1: The reason I was watching him on the pitch before that, he jumped way off. He did the opposite.
0: Two strikes to the lefty batter in the pitch. Over below, 1-2. 2-0 Reds. Chase Burns has not allowed more than two runs in any of his previous 14 starts. We're in the third inning. One ball, two strikes on the hitter, Blade. Jared Jones delivers. Swing, fly ball, right field, got underneath it. Callahan will come in a couple of steps, and he'll grab it for the final out. Reds get a two-out, two-strike run, and we'll go to the bottom of the third. It's 2-0 Cincinnati here on the Pirates Radio Network.
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0: Reds 2, Pirates nothing as the Pirates come to bat in the bottom of the third inning. And coming up, the Powerball jackpot. Tonight, an estimated annuity of $348 million. $348 million. Jared Triolo down a strike. 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Please play responsibly. Triolo at 224. Takes down low and away. One ball and one strike on the slider from Chase Burns. Burns has struck out three, allowed a couple of hits. Here's a 1-1, swinging a foul back, 1-2. Triolo in there at short today. Connor Griffin getting a scheduled day off as he comes off the injured list, wanting to give him a day off after playing yesterday, his first game back. And so it's Triolo in at short. 1-2 pitch. Swinging the ball. Hit off the end of the bat into right center. Base hit. That is a good piece of hitting there by Triola, hitting that down and away slider.
1: That's the only way you could possibly hit it, is to have kind of a two-out or two-strike approach and go the other way with that pitch. It's impossible to pull it. You try to pull it, you're just, the bat's going to be going toward the third baseline and the ball's going the other direction.
0: That's a really good way to describe it. Third baseman Stewart will play in on the grass for Mangum. Pirates down two runs in the third. Don't think he's bunting. Swing it a foul back. Has three bunt hits, but hasn't done that in a long while now, early in the season.
1: As that left shoulder starts to open, your hips start to open, the head of the bat now is starting to turn and go to the left base, first base side, or excuse me, third base side.
0: Well, now he shows bunt and stabs at it late and bunts it back to the screen.
1: And you're trying to hit a baseball that's moving away from you. But Triolo, he's stayed down through that ball trying to hit it the other way. And I guess that's kind of, you used to hear the old term all the time, hit it where it's pitched. That's what Triolo did.
0: He's on and an 0-2. That's up high, 1-2 on Mangum. 97 from Burns. Burns this season has not allowed a run against the Pirates in 14 innings. Here's a 1-2. Down and in. Two balls and two strikes. Mangum with an infield hit his first time. Has the average up to 305. Getting close to being a 300 lifetime hitter after debuting last year. He swings and grounds one into left, a base hit. Might be there now. Triolo turns second and heads to third. Good hitting and good base running from Jared Triolo.
1: Yeah, excellent job by Triolo to get to third base on that one. You know who he surprised was? Mangum. Not only the Reds, but Mangum normally would have been, you know, very aggressive and made a big turn and watched to see if the throw was going to third so he could get to second. But he just assumed Triolo was going to stop at second.
0: Here's Brandon Lau. And a wave and a miss, strike one. First and third, nobody out. How many runs can the Pirates score this inning? Great opportunity against Chase Burns. 2-0, the Reds lead. And the Cruz, the shortstop, plays up the middle. Arroyo cuts down the hole on the right side for the lefty batter. Burns bounces a slider. It's one ball and one strike. A deep enough fly ball gets a run in. Lau did that yesterday for his 52nd RBI, tied for the team lead. Both he and Brian Reynolds tied for 7th in the National League and runs batted in. 1-1. Check swing and a ball down low. 2-1. Slider missed. Lau flat out to center is only time. Here's the set, the pitch. Swing, fly ball, deep to right, and Lau can admire this one. A three-run homer to the back of the seats in right. Number 20 for Brandon Lau, and the Pirates have the lead, 3-2. What an extraordinary player, Brandon Lau of the Pirates.
1: Burns kind of going away from his bread and butter. That was a changeup. And he paid the price. Three runs. Still nobody out in the center.
0: He hadn't allowed that many runs in a start since April 10th. And it all comes off Brandon Lau's bat on one swing. His 20th home run. And a strike on that cheat shot by Brandon Lau. And you can use code 412SHEATSSHOTS in your My Sheets reward app to unlock free fries with an MTO purchase. 412-SHEETS-SHOTS. Remember Z's. And strike to Reynolds, it's nothing and two. Lau is the second Pirates second baseman ever to hit 20 home runs in a season. Neil Walker, just a door down from us, is the other. More than Maz. More than anyone else. 20 home runs. 0-2, swung through and missed. 99. First out of the inning. Lau giving the Pirates a 3-2 lead. ...55 RBIs for Brandon Lau.
1: Yeah, the... You know, the pace is just tremendous for Lau.
0: There's a strike.
1: You think if he can just keep it together for a second half... What a season. Yeah, especially for a second baseman.
0: Yeah, the Pirates have not had a Silver Slugger Award winner since 2015. That was Kutch. Swung through a miss to two strikes on the fastball. All fastballs. Got Burns mad following the home run. The Pirates, the only team without a Silver Slugger winner since 2021, and it's been such a long chasm. Just haven't had that consistent, maybe since Bell. Bell's probably the only big-time hitter that the Pirates have had in the last decade or so. There's a swing and a miss. And two outs, you know, having that extraordinary season. And... But playing at a very offensive position, Bell did. Second base, not usually known for big power. Brandon Lau, number one all-time. Fewest at-bats per home run. Greatest home run rate for a second baseman in the history of the sport. Ball one down low on a fastball missing to O'Hearn. Pirates leading 3-2. Chase Burns had gone 14 straight starts, allowing two runs or fewer. 1-0, a strike call. Just off the plate away. One ball, one strike to O'Hearn. 3-2, the Pirates lead on the Lau homer. Set up by Triolo and Mangum's hits. 1-1, over a bit low. Two balls at a strike. And five hits by the Pirates today. That's more than Burns had allowed against the Pirates in both of his starts earlier this year. He had allowed four in 12 innings. Here's a 2-1 swing and a fly ball back of third. Stewart step into the outfield grass, makes the catch, and the inning ends. The Pirates take the lead on the three-run home run by Brandon Lau. Through three from PNC Park. Pirates 3, Cincinnati 2, right here on the Pirates Radio Network, presented by Iron City and IC Light.
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0: Fourth inning coming up, 3-2, the Pirates lead on the Brandon Lau three-run home run off Chase Burns. Jared Jones, the lead with which to work, facing Eugenio Suarez. Swinging a foul, 10 for the ID on the Pirates Radio Network.
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0: There's the pitch from Jones, and it's tap foul, two strikes. Brandon Lau entering the day fourth all-time in highest career slugging percentage by primary second baseman. That's in the history of baseball. 0-2 fouled back by Suarez. Rogers Hornsby by far the leader, and then the new Hall of Famer Jeff Kent, number two. Recent retiree Robinson Cano right there. Charlie Gehringer, a longtime Tiger, began his career more than 100 years ago. And then Jackie Robinson, sixth on that list. Down low, one ball and two strikes.
1: There's just not a lot of offense over the last century coming from that second base position. You think about it compared to other spots out there. And I don't really have a reason for that.
0: Swing and a miss and a good slider. And Suarez down on strikes, one out.
1: There's always been a very premium put on defense for shortstop position. Catchers probably would come next. And then maybe you go to center field, you know, the up the middle.
0: Mm-hmm. But second base had always been included in that. And the pitcher is a strike. I mean, who better than Bill Mazeroski?
1: But the thing is about that position defensively, you don't have to be near the defensive player that you have to be to play on the other side of the infield.
0: Well, one pitch? And a strike, nothing at two.
1: I mean, you don't have to have the arm, knock stuff down. You still got plenty of time to get the out. You look where all the errors are. They're at short and third, not at second and first.
0: Two strikes on Nathaniel Lowe with the pitch. Outside missing, one and two.
1: The degree of difficulty of playing the left side of the infield is much greater than playing the right. I don't think anybody would argue that.
0: Much greater emphasis, though, on turning the double play in years past would be my argument. Down low, two balls and two strikes. Not as much today with, for instance, where Lau is playing right now. For Lowe,
1: but
0: there's a man at first base, he'd be playing there, too.
1: I'm not sure turning the double play is that difficult.
0: Well, that's a good counterpoint. I'm just saying maybe what baseball executives thought through the years. A little fly ball, foul ground, third base side. Gonzalez near the tarp gives it a look, but it goes in the seats. But that's a great point that you brought up. You know, why hasn't second base been more
1: of an offensive position?
0: I mean, that's where they put me. They just put the little guy at second base. Can't really do it much. You stand over there. 2-2 pitch, and it's outside, 3-2. And some of this, the last 10 to 20 years in baseball, reinventing the game. You know, some of it we snicker at. There doesn't need to be reinvented. But some things, some notions, like what you just bring up, maybe there's a different thought. A slider swing and miss. Jones with back-to-back strikeouts here in the fourth. Struck out three Reds today. Pirates have a 3-2 lead on the Lau homer. And now Noel V. Marte. And if Jones goes at least five innings today, he can be eligible for a win. The Pirates are 4-1 in his starts. He's able to get a win. The one start, he went five innings. There's a strike.
1: At one time, early on in my career, I heard the term numerous times talking about weaker hitters is this guy hits like a shortstop. Well, it should have been hits like a second baseman.
0: One check swing foul. And now two strikes.
1: Yeah. Look back on things.
0: Jones had 55 pitches. He's typically been limited to 75.
1: Yeah, that's kind of been the number.
0: Might be able to get through five if he can get Marte. Pitches grounded weakly, foul up third. Still two strikes. Marte lined out his first time. For Brandon Lau, this is the most home runs he's hit through the first 83 team games in a season. And he's hit as many as 39 before with Tampa Bay. Here's an 0-2 again. Outside, missing with a changeup. One ball and two strikes. Bell had 25 at this point in 2019. Pedro with 21 in 13. That's two big home run seasons for the Pirates. 1-2 is swung on and skied toward the first baseman, O'Hearn. And he'll grab it for the final out. 1-2-3 go the Reds. Jared Jones protecting the Pirates' 3-2 lead here on the Pirates Radio Network.
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0: There'll be some fireworks coming up after the game Friday, July 10th. Milwaukee is in town. It's a 6:40 game, part of Country Weekend at PNC Park. Those Zambelli fireworks after the game brought to you by EQT. Go to Pirates.com for tickets. Here's Marcelo Zuna to lead it off. Chase Burns delivers. He had a strike. Sees a slider on the first pitch this time. Set him up with a couple of fastballs and then threw him the slider. That first time around. Burns with 5 strikeouts. Swing and a pop-up. Foul territory, first base side near the Reds dugout and into the seats. 2 strikes on Ozuna. Pirates have the lead, 3-2 on the home run by Brandon Lau. What a difference a year makes offensively for the Pirates. On pace now for their most home runs in any season. In their 140 National League campaigns.
1: Yeah, they are a different ball club, totally. You start talking about the hitting.
0: 0-2 thought he got the outer edge, and Trevino will challenge the Reds catcher.
17: By the way, catcher challenge.
1: Thanks for coming back on time, because I forgot you left.
0: Oh. That's right, Doran. He's got a mic up there.
17: 2 left.
0: And so the Reds win the challenge, despite all the description from Dan Isonia. So Ozuna strikes out on the ABS challenge. One out. The 6th strikeout for Burns. Burns is 8-0 in his last 11 starts. Won 8 straight decisions, but the Pirates have the lead 3-2 here in the 4th. Pitch to Andy Rodriguez. Swung out and lined in the right base hit. Marte has
1: double.
0: To race to cut it off. He can't. It'll go to the wall. Rodriguez heading towards second. He'll turn the bag and be held there. Tony Beasley had the arms up, said, hey, put on the brakes, son. That's a double for Andy Rodriguez. Pirates are hitting Chase Burns tonight.
1: Yeah, they are hitting him really well. That ball just hit extremely hard off the bat. I thought that was going to be cut off, and then it just shot through there. Maybe you know, the grass is a little wet, maybe helped it out a little bit, but good swing.
0: And it's second, one out for Tyler Callahan, the ex-Red. Half swing strike, 97 from Burns.
1: And he throwing the helmet away as he's rounding first. So like a nice tell that, he's going for two. He just got rid of the helmet.
0: Yeah,
1: he's going for top speed.
0: Yeah, I don't want to slow you down. One is low. One ball, one strike on Callahan, the left-handed batter.
1: The funniest ever was the Kurt Gibson. I think I've told you about it before. Did the same thing. So he was leading off of the bag.
0: 1-1 is fouled back, 1-2. Well, he just
1: ball was hit hard behind him, and he threw his helmet off and was going for rounded second to go to third, and he got thrown out of third by like 30 feet, and he couldn't understand with the ball in right field, how did he get thrown out by so much? I'll wait for this pitch to finish.
0: 1-2 to Callahan. Outside, 2-2.
1: When he threw his helmet off, it hit the ball. It knocked the ball right to the first baseman. So then the first baseman picked it up, threw over to third. He's out by a mile. He had no idea what happened behind him.
0: 2-2 is a strike three call, and that's the seventh strikeout for Burns. Two outs. Man at second for the Pirates, who lead 3-2. Jared Triolo is coming up. Kurt Gibson, a one-time Pirate.
1: For about a month, a little over a month, maybe.
0: MVP with the Dodgers. With Kansas City and, of course, a long time with Detroit. Couple of stints. Pitch. Swing and a liner by Triolo. Base hit in the left field. This is going to score Andy Rodriguez. Triolo, 2-for-2 today. RBI, 4-2 Pirates. He's hit well today.
1: Yes, he has. The first hit, he did a great job on a slider going with it. That's just a down fastball. He dropped ahead of the bat to it. He's thinking middle of the field. And that fastball had some giddy up on it, too. I'm watching the replay. That was 98 miles an hour.
0: That equals a career high most hits allowed in a game by Chase Burns, 7. Jake Mangum fouls it at the plate. Stunning both catcher and umpire. And strike one. And Burns debuted last year. I think that got Dan Isonia, but Luke Novosel, the head athletic trainer of the Pirates, is out to check on him. But the smiles, he's talking things over.
1: Got him in the hand. He had him look down at the hand a little bit. Nobody really looking at anything now. They're just all chatting. Oh, no, that didn't get him in the hand. It got him in the bottom part of the mask, right on the kind of the part that covers the chin.
0: Mm. I've shown you 23rd year as a full-time umpire in the major leagues. Crew chief. And so it's a strike. And Jake Mangum, he's 2-for-2 today. Burns has allowed 4 runs. He had allowed 5 runs in June in his 4 starts. Came in with an ERA of 2. Pickoff move to first. Triolo back. Really good move for a right-hander.
1: I'd say the accuracy of his throws over there are one of the things that make it such a good move. Every ball he throws over so far has been a foot high right on the back. A foot high, I mean a foot off the dirt. Kind of knee high. Easy to catch and tag.
0: One strike pitch, Triolo runs. A swing and a foul back. He'll have to retreat. So Lau with a 3-run home run in the third inning. It was the first extra base hit with a runner in scoring position off Burns all season. And then Triolo just following with another hit with a runner in scoring position. Opponents were hitting just 0-82 and slugging the same against Burns with runners in scoring position. Pirates today, 2 out of 5 in those scenarios. against one of baseball's toughest pitchers. 4-2, Bucks on top. Fourth inning, Triola runs. Pitch is swung on and guided up the middle. It'll be the second baseman Arroyo to field and throw to first to get the final out. Pirates add a run. A two-out RBI by Jared Triolo, scoring Andy Rodriguez. Through four innings, Pirates 4, Cincinnati 2, here on the Pirates Radio Network, presented by Iron City and IC Light.
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0: Fifth inning coming up, and it's brought to you by the IBEW Local Union Number 5. Pirates 4, Reds 2. Jared Jones at 58 pitches to begin the frame. Ball one inside to Dane Myers. Jose Trevino and then Edwin Arroyo, bottom third of the order, second time through for Jones. Stewart has driven in both runs for Cincinnati. Allow a three-run home run for the Pirates. Triolo, 2-for-2 with an RBI today. Outside, missing with a fastball, 2-0. Jones typically permitted to throw 75 pitches in his comeback trail from elbow surgery. With a regular inning today, here in this fifth inning, he can do that and would be eligible for a win.
1: See, they've taken the tarp off the mound. Somebody's going to be throwing here in a little bit. They got some towels laid down on the rubber and the landing area on that bullpen mound, trying to keep it dry. It's a little bit of a misty drizzle at times we're having today.
0: Back with a strike now, 3-1. Here's the pitch to Myers, up and in, and the first base on balls allowed by Jones today. Coming to start this fifth inning, not used to pitching into the fifth very often. Country Weekend comes your way Saturday, July 11th. The Brewers will be in town. It's a 4:05 game, and the first 20,000 will take home a Pirates cowboy hat presented by Sugardale. Go to pirates.com/countryweekend. Trevino doubled to the notch his only time. Takes a fastball strike call. And Trevino looks to the Reds dugout to see. I'm only joking because it's happened a couple of times, at least in this series. Jones ahead of strike. Trevino appeared a couple of times in the last series against the Pirates. He pitched in back-to-back games. And a balk is called on Jones. Myers to second.
1: I don't know why he did that. He just swayed his shoulder like he opened up just a little.

0: next. Myers at second on a walk and a balk. Here's the action. And gets away from Indy Rodriguez. So a walk, a balk. And we'll see how they rule this pitch. That got away from the catcher.
1: Well, I'm going to say they're going to call that a wild pitch. It was.
0: They do.
1: Yep, it was quite a ways inside. That was inside by a couple feet.
0: And the Reds might get a run without a hit. Now it's man at third with one out. 1-0 to Arroyo. Swing and a miss. Huge cut on a fastball. 1-1. Maybe not. 4-2 Pirates lead. Trying to even the series against the Reds. Cincinnati won yesterday 6-4. Jones on a 1-1. Swing and a foul. Fastball in. And it's 1-2. Few folks making their way up the steps. Light rain falling. Kind of like that early November day looking. It's much warmer than that, but just that kind of rain that falls.
1: At 72 degrees.
0: Yeah, in the autumn.
1: But it has that look to it.
0: Swinging a deep drive to the left field corner. This is going to be a fair ball and bang off the wall. Arroyo drives in Myers and heads to second. It is an RBI double for Cincinnati. The number 9 hitter, Arroyo, gives it a 4-3 game now. Pirates lead cut to 1.
1: Oh, that's going to get the Pirate bullpen going. Looks like Evan Sisk has got up and started to throw, left-hander.
0: So a walk, a balk, a wild pitch, and now a double with one out. Third career RBI for Arroyo, the rookie. Ellie De La Cruz now outside for ball one. Jones hasn't often faced hitters a third time through the order, given that the pitch limit. He's only faced 8 batters a third time through this year.
1: Well, he's thrown 71, so if they're trying to hold him at 75, he's not going to make it out of this inning, you wouldn't think.
0: A predetermined pitch total.
1: And we're just guessing 75 because that's where he's been held at in the previous 5 games.
0: Sisk warming feverishly. 2 balls and 0 strikes on Ellie De La Cruz. This inning started when it was 4-2. Now it's 4-3. Man at second. One out. Pitch. Swing and a miss. Got him to cut through an inside changeup. 2-1 on Ellie De La Cruz.
1: A good pitch on 2-0. But especially when you're a real hard thrower. De La Cruz, I'm sure, was being aggressive.
0: Pitch. Swung through and missed on a slider. 2-2. De La Cruz in his 4th game back after missing time on the injury list with a hamstring concern. Batting with Arroyo at second. One out. 4-3 Pirates lead. Jones delivers, but timeout was called.
1: Good pitch, 93. Had a little something on it. That won't count on his pitch count, though.
0: This will be his 74th pitch. Here it is. Down and in. 3-2. Hooked a 95 changeup. According to the StatCast presumption. De La Cruz has grounded out twice today. Seeing Jones for a third time here. One out, man at second, a run in. It's been in a throw door at second and alerting Triolo that he has to move toward the bag. Kind of caught him by surprise, it looked like, that he would throw it with the runner near the bag. With that wet ground, too, it takes him a little longer to slide back in. 3-2, fouled. Ooh. At the plate. Not
1: almost
0: a full swing.
1: Got him.
0: Well, those two strike hits can be deflating. We saw that with Stewart's single in the third inning.

0: Jones trying to prevent that here. 3-2 on Ellie De La Cruz. Jared Jones delivers.
1: And he went.
0: He struck him out on a high fastball. Couldn't hold up. Jones with a strikeout. His fourth. Stewart has homered and singled off him. Driven in a run each time he's faced Jones today. And even though he's at that magic number, he'll be permitted to continue. This will be his 77th pitch. Stewart grounds it foul. Strike one. We have the lefty Sisk warming. The lefty batting Blade is on deck. So Stewart, 2 for 2, 2 RBIs. He's knocked in 57 this year, batting with Arroyo at second. 2 outs. Pirates lead 4-3. High and away. 1 ball and 1 strike. The set and the pitch, swing and a miss. Mistiming that down and in changeup. It's 1-2. Stewart homered to right in the first and then had a ball hit up the third baseline. Gonzalez angled back on to field and went for an infield hit and a run batted in. Then Arroyo at second, a run in here in the fifth. Pirates lead 4-3, 2 outs and the 1-2 to the backstop. And that allows Arroyo to third on a second wild pitch this inning.
1: I think he was trying to do what he did to De La Cruz and just muscle up on a high fastball, but he threw that very high. That was
0: overthrown.
1: It looked like it was higher than Stewart's helmet, probably by 3 or 4 inches.
0: 2-2 on Sal Stewart. Man at third now with 2 outs. Jones trying to get through the fifth, swinging a ground ball on to second, and it's off of Lau's glove. The Reds will tie the game. That'll be an error on Lau.
1: And that might be it for Jones too. You get a lefty coming up. Lefty's loose in the bullpen. He's at 80 pitches.
0: No run batted in for Stewart, who reaches on the error, but every time he's come up today, a run has come across. Here comes Donnie Kelly. That will be it for Jared Jones. It's a 4-4 game, 2 outs in the fifth. We're back after this on the Pirates Radio Network.
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0: Evan Sisk is coming on for the Pirates here in the fifth inning. The Reds have scored twice to tie the game at 4.
1: Sisk this year, 30 games, 180 ERA. 42 Ks, 35 innings. And Lau has been so sure-handed over there. And this looked like about as routine a ground ball as you could have. That's a shame.
0: I don't know if the wet infield has anything to do with it. It is raining lightly, but raining.
1: Yeah, it has been kind of keeping everything damp really since before the game. We had a 30-minute rain delay. before we could even get started. Been a wet one today.
0: Now, Lau's defense, in terms of the outs above average metric, he's the only regular Pirates player that is above average. And he's been a good bit above average. Tosh over to first, and Stewart is back with two outs. 4 2/3 innings for Jones today. Four hits. He's responsible for Stewart. Four runs. It'll be three earned no matter what. One walk and four strikeouts. Outside ball 1-2, Blade, lefty batter, hitless in his last 18. So walk, a balk, wild pitch, double, wild pitch, error. Scores two runs for the Reds. 1-0 pitch. Outside missing 2-0. Lau with a three-run home run. Gave the Pirates the lead. And then Jared Triolo, 2-for-2 today, driving in a run with his second hit. Strike call over the outer edge. It's 2-1. The day grew up in Titusville. Said he loved trout fishing in Oil Creek.
1: Is that what he said?
0: That's what he said. Talked to him a few years ago when he debuted here. Swing and a pop foul back and out of play. Came up with the Marlins and debuted in this ballpark. Came to games here growing up. Make their way down a couple times a year. Dorn, is today a good day for trout fishing? Kind of rainy? No? Don't know? Okay, I don't know. That's our resident fisherman up there. I don't even know if it's season or not.
1: I don't think you should talk about fishing. That makes me think that you're down at the bottom of the totem pole on fishing knowledge.
0: Oh, I'm beyond that low. Ground ball onto first, and a little bit of the pitcher and first baseman were there, but it'll be O'Hearn to tag out Blade for the final out. Reds get two to tie it. We'll go to the bottom of the fifth. 4-4 here on the Pirates Radio.
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0: 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Swing and a miss, strike one. 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Brandon Lau down a strike. Bouncer up there. One ball and one strike. Lau hit a three-run home run on a middle-middle changeup. Hit it to the back seats and right for his 20th home run. Pirates 4, Reds 4. Chase Burns, Reds ace, is 1-1. Strike. Got the fastball in there. It's 1-2. Right at the top of the zone. Reynolds on deck, and then it's Nick Gonzalez. A misty early evening after a rain-delayed start. The pitch, swing and a miss, struck him out on a low slider. Lau strikes out. 8 strikeouts for Burns.
1: Slider a little slower than most of them today. I don't know if he purposely took something off that one or what, but didn't have quite the velocity that the early sliders had.
0: Burns has struck out at least 7 in 8 straight starts. Reynolds a half swing, and he's down a strike. The only Red to ever do that was Jim Maloney, that hard-throwing Reg hurler back in the 63 season. He did it. He was really good. Jim Maloney, author of No Hitter. 0-1, swing and a foul, and now 2 strikes. Reynolds extended his hitting streak and on-base streak right away with a base hit in the first inning. Hit safely now in 17 in a row, 32 on base. Over below with a slider, 1-2. Pirates 4, Reds 4 in the 5th. Pirates out hitting Cincinnati 7-4. Burns on the 1-2. Swing and a foul tip. Struck him out. And number 9 for Burns. Tuesday night, the Mega Millions jackpot with an estimated annuity of $511 million. $511 million. 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Pirates batting. 5th inning. Up high, ball 1. 97 missing. No action in the Reds' pen for Burns, who typically gets to close to 100 pitches. Once in a while, meets or exceeds it. 1-0. Up high, 2-0. Gonzalez has struck out both times against him. He's 0-for-8 career against Chase Burns, who has won his last 8 decisions, but here in a tie game, 2-0 swung on, skied foul. Back behind him. Almost never see a ball get within 3 or 4 rows of the press box, but it bounced once. And back spun its way into the folks sitting through the raindrops.
1: Maybe a couple of seasons. That's it, if that.
0: 2-1 into the air, first base side. Lowe gives a look. Didn't see one hit too high that often. 2-2. For the Pittsburgh Brewing Company key account of the game, stop into Applebee's all season long. $4, 22 ounce, IC Light drafts. Just for you. Two men gone in the Pirates' 5th inning. Burns has fanned 9, one shy of his career most. Bounces up there, 3-2. Pirates scoring 4 off of him. Something that no team had done since April 10th. In fact, that's the only time that he's allowed more than 2 runs in any of his starts this season. Giving up 4 to the Pirates today. The battling Bucks, 4th most runs per game in baseball. A 3-2, swinging a ball lobbed into center, falling fast and down for a hit. Hard to keep Nick Gonzalez down for long. Two out, single to center. That two strike hit.
1: A little full count, kind of a get me over slider. It was right down the middle. He was able to get enough of it to kind of bloop it in out there.
0: He's on for O'Hearn. Hit this in two tries today. Lefty batter against the righty Burns. Here's the pitch. Swinging a bouncer, foul up first baseway. Pirates 4, Reds 4, fifth inning. Reds won last night in a series opener. Cincinnati 3-16 against the division. Two of those wins against the Pirates. 0-1, swinging a fly ball left center field. Blade moves over and makes a catch, cutting that ball off from the gap. Hanging up there long enough, that ends the inning. One hit, one left for the Pirates. We're through five from PNC Park. Pirates 4, Reds 4, along the Pirates Radio Network, presented by Iron City and IC Light.
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0: Light rain continues to fall here at PNC Park. 4-4 game as we begin the sixth inning, and doing a little mound work. 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
1: And the Pirate players didn't even come on the field till just now.
0: Yeah, stay dry a little bit longer, huh?
1: Yeah, they knew that it was going to be a while because of the work around the home plate and the mound.
0: So Sisk will just start his warm-up tosses. Let's take a look at the out-of-town scores. Those are brought to you by AHN. Official medical provider of the Pirates, caring for you through every win, every loss, and every moment in between. The Astros win at the Tigers today, 8-6. And the Red Sox, a 4-1 winner over the Yankees at Fenway. The Cubs are going to play the Brewers later on tonight. Also in the division, the Cardinals hosting the Marlins. Andre Pallante going for his 10th win, as Chase Burns is doing today for Cincinnati. An oddity that it is a relief pitcher, the first to 10 wins in a major league season. Aaron Ashby of the Brewers, 10 wins. He might challenge Elroy Face's record, most relief wins in a season.
1: That could be, yeah. He's halfway there, or more than halfway there.
0: Eugenio Suarez will lead it off.
1: Pretty easy, though, for a reliever to go through a long dry spell when it comes to wins.
0: He might pitch the rest of the year and not win.
1: Yeah, is the situation just might not come up, not have anything to do with his pitching.
0: Suarez takes outside for ball one. Face, I believe, in 59 was 18-1 out of the bullpen. The Baron of the bullpen, the late, great Elroy Fakes, Pirates Hall of Famer. 1-0 to Suarez. Down low, 2-0. On the big slugger facing the lefty, Evan Sisk. As we begin the sixth inning, it's brought to you by the operating engineers of Local 66. Sisk retired the final man in the fifth inning. Here's the pitch. Back with a strike. Nathaniel Lowe.
1: Steer.
0: Is scheduled next.
1: Oh, scheduled, I'm sorry.
0: Yep. But he hasn't had a hit against a lefty pitcher since last year, so Spencer Steer, a righty batter, is out on deck. Pitch outside, 3-1. They left in Sisk.
1: Now the Pirates have a right-hander throwing in the pen.
0: It's Johan Ramirez. But they can't go to him until Marte.
1: Oh, that's right. Always forget about the three-hitter thing.
0: 3-1 on Eugenio Suarez, the pitch. Tried to backdoor him and missed. It's a leadoff walk from Evan Sisk. And by rule, he'll have to face the pinch hitter.
1: I don't think Steer knows that. He's staring into our dugout as he's slowly walking out.
0: Steer is one of the top hitters in baseball against lefty pitchers. Fourth in OPS. And he'll have to face Sisk, or Sisk will have to face him, more the other way around. And so a mound visit here, Andy Rodriguez. Once Sisk comes out, he has to face two batters at minimum because he faced one batter in the fifth. Now, if you want to start the inning with a different pitcher, you can, even though he didn't face three hitters. If he ends the inning, then you don't have to do that. And that's to try to speed up the game. That's the thought with that rule that was implemented a few years back.
1: Since they did the pitch clock, then kind of like they don't really need that anymore.
0: Pitch is swung on, grounded to short, and past Triolo. And it took a weird hop on him and hopped over his glove and into center field here on this rainy day.
1: I think he got a piece of it because he slowed it down enough that Suarez was able to go all the way to third.
0: And when you see Lau and Triolo in successive innings not field ground balls, that leads me to believe the infield isn't in great shape right now with all the rain that's been taking place. And so now Donnie Kelly can come out and make a pitching change by rule. As Johan Ramirez will come on, the right-hander to face the righty Marte. If he bats here, it's all righties on the Reds bench the rest of the way. 4-4 game, sixth inning. We're back after this on the Pirates Radio Network.
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0: Matt Brown and his grounds crew, they do such excellent work. And playing through this rain, you got to do it. And they're putting some drying agent on the infield right now as best they can. They'll get it spread around, try to absorb some of that rainfall. Been a light rain persisting for the last couple of innings.
1: Well, new pitcher, Johan Ramirez, he's now in 35 games, which ties him with Santana for most on the club. He's got 44 innings. That's way more than Santana has. So when Ramirez comes into the game, it's not always just get a couple outs or pitch one inning. Got 48 Ks in those 44 innings. And obviously we need to get some length out of the bullpen today, using their second reliever in the sixth inning.
0: Nobody out, 4-4 game. Do you think that would have been a double play ball if it could have been fielded cleanly?
1: Maybe, but I doubt it. You know, what it had to have been now, you're going to have to make that backhand flip.
0: And it wasn't right next to the bag.
1: Yeah,
0: right?
1: It was going to have to be kind of a tough feed. Had to be accurate.
0: Steer's not a slow runner.
1: You know, definitely you could have got, you know, the lead runner, kept him out of scoring position. But double play, I don't know. That would have been flip a coin.
0: So it's Noelvi Marte who put the Reds ahead for good with his eighth inning pinch hit homer yesterday. He takes a strike facing Johan Ramirez. Ramirez has stranded 14 of his 17 inherited runners this year. Great rate. Got first and third, nobody out. Tough chore here. Pitch grounded foul, and now two strikes. Now if you could draw it up any way you like, a strikeout double play. Easier said than done. Or a pop-up like Marte did his last time.
1: That'll work.
0: Ahead two strikes, Johan Ramirez. Into his motion, here it is. Swinging a dribbler, foul, good sweeper.
1: Yep, I thought that had him. Just barely cued it off the last half inch of the bat. That sweeper running off the plate, way away. That was just long enough to stay alive.
0: Still ahead, two strikes with first and third. Nobody out for the Reds in the sixth. The pitch, a little bit high on the sweeper. No swing, one and two. Ramirez, in his last seven games, he's allowed one single in nine and the third innings. No runs. Once in a while, the walk or a hit batter pops in there, but he's been really tough to hit. And he gets a lot of strikeouts. 1-2, swinging a bouncing ball, softly hit, stabbed at by Ramirez. He'll go home, and Endy tags him out. Great play by Johan Ramirez.
1: Well, that's better than a pop fly. You didn't have this one in your crystal ball.
0: I did not. And Johan has made three throwing errors this year, too, and he made a great throw, just ran on the money calmly. And Endy tagged out Eugenio Suarez.
1: Suarez probably should have just stopped and ran back to third.
0: Well, sure.
1: They might have had second and third right now instead of first and second, but he just casually jogged into the tag.
0: Didn't even come in brusquely. No. Just accepted his fate. And that helps the Pirates big time. Here's Dane Myers. Bunted up third, a good one. And Gonzalez will throw on a first. Myers beat it out. A bunt base hit with first and second.
1: Myers, good speed.
0: And so he'll bunt his way on to fill the bases here with one out. How often do you see a pitcher make a great play and then the next pitch is a bunt?
1: Base hit.
0: You know, it's
1: by the way, that
0: odd sequence.
1: Came off the bat a little over 35 miles an hour.
0: That's good. You wanted that in it. Less the better, right?
1: I've never looked at a bunt till now. I was curious.
0: It's residential. So the base is full. One out for Trevino, who is doubled today. Takes outside ball one. Rodriguez sweeping to his right to stop it. Now Ramirez can get wild. He has relatively high walk total. He's hit eight batters. He's thrown three wild pitches. Also gets the ball on the ground a lot. Yeah, and Trevino doesn't run very well.
1: Yeah, we've got a double play candidate here.
0: Here's the pitch. And it's called a strike. 1-1 right over that outer edge. There's nobody in baseball with a lower opposing batting average with runners in scoring position that qualifies than Johan Ramirez. 125. Burns, I guess, didn't have that many runners in scoring position because he didn't qualify for that. His was lower entering play today. The pitch. Grounded right side, but just past the dive, allowing the right base hit. One run is in, and the trailing runner, Marte, can score. Throw to third, and safe there, too. It's a two-run single by Jose Trevino. He has two hits today. He had eight hits all season. And it's 6-4 Cincinnati. Just
1: Joe,
0: passed him.
1: I mean, I kind of have to tip my hat to Trevino there. You know, how many times do we see guys try and pull the ball in that situation, and they hit it right into where the defense is playing? Here, you know, in the infield, they're always playing a pull. So he goes the other way, puts it on the ground. Didn't hit it all that hard. Kind of a, I don't know, maybe a three hopper, but you know, you have Lau, rightly so, playing up the middle, so he couldn't get to that ball. That's just a good strategy.
0: Now a hit batter, the ninth of the year from Ramirez. Edwin Arroyo, the number nine hitter, hit in the foot, and that'll reload the bases. 6-4 Reds. Pirates had a 4-2 lead. Last inning, walk, balk, wild pitch, double, wild pitch error. Those two runs charged to Sisk, even though Marte reached under Ramirez's watch on a fielder's choice. He reaches the same base or a preceding base, it goes to the preceding pitcher. So two runs to Sisk. Now these three runners are Ramirez's. Bill Murphy is the Pirates pitching coach, and he'll come out and talk with Ramirez.

0: That was an amazing double play. Wow.
1: And that gets the Pirates out of any further trouble. The Reds score two. They take a 6-4 lead. We go to the bottom of the...
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1: Spencer Steer remains in the game at first base. Burns to pitch to Ozuna. Could have been a lot worse that last inning. What a fine play in the field.
0: Oh, a couple of redeemers there for some balls that weren't handled earlier. What a double play they turned there. They're one of the best of the season. At a crucial moment.
1: Yes. Up high, ball 1-2. Ozuna struck out both times against Burns.
0: Against a guy that can fly down the line. Wow.
1: Now only the third time Elly De La Cruz has grounded to a double play all season. 1-0 strike to Ozuna. Probably Andy Rodriguez and then Tyler Callahan.
0: The only double play he's going to hit in all year where the initial fielding play was on a dive.
1: And that may be the only time in his career it happens.
0: That usually takes the double play out of the picture.
1: 2-1 on Ozuna. Burns starts the inning at 82 pitches. Reds have a lefty up. Swing, fly ball, deep left field. Blade, warning track to make the catch. He turned around the fastball and sent it to the track, but Ozuna out number one in the Pirates' sixth inning. Just missed it off the end.
0: Yep, other ballparks. We're playing this one in Cincinnati. That's way out of here. Or way out of there. But left field here is awfully deep.
1: Andy Rodriguez skies one to shallow center field. Myers coming on, still coming on, and he'll make the catch. Shoestring grab on the run in front of the shortstop, De La Cruz, for the second out.
0: Yeah, that wasn't very deep. Came a long way for that one.
1: So Burns gets a couple of flyouts. Two men out for Callahan, who struck out both times today. Pirates trail now 6-4. Presuming Burns gets through this sixth inning, he would leave with a lead. And he's won 8 straight decisions. Chase Burns of the Reds. Pitch. There's a strike. Remember last night, the Pirates could not score against the Reds' bullpen, but in the past, the Reds pen, I mean, they've got three of their top guys on the injured list right now. Here's an 0-1. Swing and a miss. Two strikes. Be interesting if they could do that again. Here's the pitch, and a swing and a miss. 10 strikeouts for Burns, tying a career high. It's a new season high. And we'll go to the seventh at 6-4 Reds on the Pirates Radio Network, presented by Iron City and IC Light.
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1: Go to the seventh inning here from PNC Park. 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Swing and a miss, strike one to Sal Stewart. 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One ball, one strike to Stewart. He has homered. He has an infield hit and an RBI, and then reached on a two-out error, which allowed a run to score in the fifth inning. Four unanswered for the Reds. Pirates had led 4-2. Swing and a miss. One ball, two strikes on the fastball. That gets everybody excited whenever Ramirez gets a swing and a miss like that. Ramirez. There they go again. One ball, two strikes. Here leading off the seventh. Fouled back. Still 1-2 on Stewart.
0: They got them all. Big crowd down in the upper deck. Yep. Left field line. All wearing the same color shirt. They're the ones that are yelling.
1: So a Tarps Off crew has made its way to Pittsburgh. Baseball phenomenon of 2026. 1-2. Swing and a miss. Struck him out. And Johan with his first strikeout today. MLB Plus is new for 2026. 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And the rain always brings out the fun in everybody. Outside ball one. And did you ever go sliding on the tarp or anything like that? They used to not prohibit that as much as they do today.
0: No, I don't think I ever did that. Seen it a few times.
1: 1-0 to Blade. Lined up the middle and a base hit for J.J. Blade. Ending an 0-19. One out single to center for Cincinnati. Reds leading 6-4 in the seventh. now Eugenio Suarez. Right now, Sisk is the pitcher of record for the Pirates. The lefty had been warming last inning and still standing in the bullpen for Cincinnati. First pitch in there for a strike. Suarez 0 for 2 with a walk today. Johan Reddy, here's his 0-1. And a strike. That ball looked like it was going to hit him in the hip, and it ended up right down the middle.
0: Gave a little wiggle. He was wondering about it, too.
1: That's how much the ball moves. Two strikes. On the pitch. And it's outside 1-2. Lau to Triolo to O'Hearn. A diving stop by Lau to start, then a shovel with his glove. Started a pivotal double play to end that sixth inning, keeping the damage to two runs. It was the bases loaded, one out with De La Cruz up. And the pitch swung through and missed. Suarez down on strikes. 97 from Johan Ramirez. Two outs in the red seventh.
0: He's a pretty valuable guy. That's why he has so many appearances and really so many innings. Even more than the appearances. Coming out of that bullpen, he gives you quantity and quality.
1: Two outs for Spencer Steer. He pinch hit last inning against Sisk and had a base hit. Big sweeper in there for a strike. Almost looks phony. Looks like AI. Why'd your ball move that much? One strike. Steer waits in the pitch. Down low, one ball and one strike. Batting with two outs, man at first is Blade. He singled. Both teams with eight hits. Cincinnati leading 6-4. And a 1-1 coming. Swinging a bouncing ball. Two hops to short. Cut off by Gonzalez. He'll get the force at second. And that ends the inning. One hit and one left. We'll stretch on this Saturday evening at PNC Park. It's the Reds 6 and the Pirates 4 along the Pirates Radio.
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1: We go to the bottom of the seventh. 9-1-2 coming up for the Pirates. Trailing 6-4. Chase Burns, for a third time this year, will enter the seventh inning. He's completed seven innings once and could not record it out in the seventh inning back at a start on April 5th. And so he's hit 90 pitches through six, tied a career high with 10 strikeouts. He's now walked a batter. Jared Triolo will lead it off. He's 2-for-2 against him today. Then Mangum, who's 2-for-3. Bunchone, it's up and in for ball one. And then Lau has hit a 3-run homer off him. And again, the Reds down three of their primary relievers. Righty and a lefty getting up in Cincinnati's pen. The pitch swung through and missed.
0: Yeah, with what you just said, you know, the next three guys coming up, and the fact that he's in the 90s and he very seldom throws more pitches than this.
1: Swing, fly ball, deep right field. Marte back. Warning track, turns around. It's off the top of the wall. He fields the rebound, throw into second, and Triolo's in there with a leadoff double, a 3-for-3 day for Jared Triolo. And now the tying run's coming up with nobody out in the seventh.
0: That kind of shows you, you know, how they don't want, how much they don't want to go to their bullpen right now. But they may have to. I mean, obviously, you look at the numbers, Burns is not what he normally is for them today. Pirates with 9 base hits now.
1: Trying to ride their ace. And Mangum, 2 out of 3 day. A couple of singles. Trevino will come out and stall. Maul is the lefty. And Antone, who pitched yesterday, he's a right-hander.
0: Are they going to make a pitching change?
1: Yeah, it's going to be a fourth time through. It would be for Burns, who allows 9 hits today. He never allowed 9 hits in a start in his career. And so that'll be it. Mr. Burns is done. And a new pitcher coming on for Cincinnati. The Pirates have the tying run coming up here in the seventh. 6-4 Reds. 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
1: 6-4 Cincinnati. Triolo doubles to start the seventh, and to the bullpen for the first time for the Reds, it is the left-hander Sam Maul.
0: Take a look here real quick, see what the lefty's been doing. He has been busy, that's for sure. 38 games now. He's 1-1. He has lost 5. 36 Ks and 33 innings. Giving up 14 earned runs. 4 home runs in 33 innings.
1: And a lot of walks from Maul.
0: Yeah, sure has been.
1: So Terry Francona watching the game and noticing, yeah, Burns has been hit harder today than he has in any game, really, this year.
0: The fact that he went out to start this inning, I think, though, this, as you were pointing out, their bullpen is thin.
1: Trying to see if they could get another inning
0: from him. They wanted another inning if they could get it.
1: And Mangum hits it on the ground to second, advancing the runner. A lob onto first, gets the out. Triolo to third as Mangum bounces out to second. And deep enough fly ball here can yield another run.

0: Here's the pitch. A swing, fly ball, deep center. Myers back, and he makes the catch on the run. Lau lines out to center, but Triolo is in. Sac fly. It's 6-5. Four RBIs today for Brandon Lau.
1: Yeah, Lau. Thought he had extra bases there. That would have been off the base of the center field wall if it hadn't have been caught with that real kind of high lunging grab that Myers was able to pull off. Perfect little ball right there. Get the leadoff double. We got to get him to third. Mangum accomplished that with ease. And then get him in with a long fly ball.
0: That run charged to Burns.
1: Just one run to get now to tie this one.
0: Here's Reynolds. Takes outside for ball one. One of the top hitters against lefties around. Getting to face the lefty Maul. And so Burns goes 6+, 9 hits, that's a career most, 5 runs, 5 earned ties a career most, no walks, 10 strikeouts. And he is in line for a win, but if the Pirates tie this game at any point, he would be ineligible for his 9th consecutive decision that would go for a win. He can't lose it. Lau with 4 RBIs today. Triolo only the second hitter ever with 3 hits off Chase Burns in a game. Bo Bichette is the other. 1-0 from Maul. Way outside on a breaking ball. 2-0 on Reynolds. 1-for-3 today. And the pitch fouled back. Two and one. Reynolds certainly has power to leave this ballpark. OPS close to 1,000 against lefties this year. Over 1,000 here in this ballpark this season. 2-1 from Maul. It's low and in. 3-1. If Reynolds reaches, Gonzalez waiting next. Pirates have scored in this 7th inning to make it a 6-5 Reds lead. Four times this year, Brandon Lau has a 4 or more RBI game. Mattson and Bedois, a couple of righties getting up for the Pirates now. Maul the lefty on a 3-1. Reynolds fouls it back. Got it down and in sinker. 91 miles an hour. 3-2. And again, this Reds bullpen thinned. They did not give up a run yesterday. But they've allowed the inherited runner already to score today. Burns leaving after the leadoff man Triolo doubled. 3-2 on Brian Reynolds. 2 outs, the pitch. Swinging a ball, hit foul right side. Took that away, sinker, and tried to take it into right field.

0: 6-5 Reds in the seventh. 3-2 inside. Ball four. Ball walks Reynolds. First walk allowed by the Reds today. And now Nick Gonzalez gets the bat here. He's one out of three.
1: You mentioned all those walks he has, so not surprised that he didn't get through the inning without walking somebody, especially Reynolds, because a little leery of him, giving him anything really good to hit. Went with, I think, a 3-2 change up there for the ball four.
0: Trevino will come out and chat with Maul. Antone, a right-hander, has been loosening and is still standing in the bullpen. He's eligible to come in. But Gonzalez, statistically better against right-handed pitchers, even though he's a right-handed batter. So it's one extra base hit off a lefty all year, a double. Francona will play the percentages. And the lefty on deck, O'Hearn, if it gets there. Maul ready. Here's the pitch. Outside, ball one. And Gonzalez has the ability to take that ball to right field. There's a huge hole on that side with Steer wrangling Reynolds. Here's a 1-0 strike right at the knees with a sinker. 1-1. Reds 6, Pirates 5, last of the seventh. Two outs, Reynolds at first. Lefty reliever Sam Maul on. His 1-1. Gonzalez hits it foul. Big breaking ball, one ball, two strikes. Gonzalez has faced Maul once and singled off him. Third baseman Stewart hugging the line. Outfield is deep, playing no doubles as well. 1-2 coming. Down low and squirts away from Trevino. No advance by Reynolds. Got a soft track out there with all the rain today. Two balls and two strikes.
1: I don't think Reynolds knew that one. Got him back behind him. Initially, it looks like he's blocked it and the ball is laying right in front of him.
0: Two and two. Maul coming home. Inside. 3-2 missed with 92. He's already walked one. And if Gonzalez can reach, it would be O'Hearn next. Gonzalez usually prefers to hit his way on. Lob over to first. Reynolds back. He'll be on the move here with the pitch. The ball was thrown back from Steer and it hit the wet grass. Maul didn't want to use that ball. Might do some funny things as it would head on toward home plate. 3-2 the count. Reynolds goes and here it is. Ball four. Easy take for Gonzalez. Now you see why Francona started the inning with Burns.
1: Yep, he put Maul puts the tying run on, and now he's moved him to second.
0: Put the go-ahead run on. O'Hearn hits lefties fine. And has hit well with runners in scoring position. And one opportunity today, he laced a ball to first base that was caught by Nathaniel Lowe. 298 over his last four seasons combined with runners in scoring position. Left on left. O'Hearn waits the pitch. Down and in, ball one. Trying to fastball, missed. Maul has walked two in a row after two men were out and allowed the inherited runner to score. 6-5 Reds, seventh inning. 1-0 from Maul. O'Hearn grounds it foul. Got a down and in sinker. Evening the count at a ball and a strike. Reynolds at second. Gonzalez trails him at first. Pirates down a run in the seventh inning. Maul ready. Here it is. Almost hit O'Hearn.

0: Turn on an inside breaking ball. 2-1 on Ryan O'Hearn.
1: I think the ball is a little shook up out there. I think he's looking at another base on balls here.
0: Takes a deep breath. His 2-1. Swing and a bouncer foul up first. Let's pause 10 for the ID on the Pirates Radio Network.
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1: Ball trying to go through a bunch of baseball. His body language is not real confident right now. His reaction when he walked the second man.
0: Two on and two out, both on walks. Pirates down a run, 2-2. O'Hearn, base hit, right field. Reynolds tags third. He's going to score. And Ryan O'Hearn, a two-out, two-strike RBI single, ties this game at six here in the seventh. Big hit for O'Hearn.
1: O'Hearn does not care whether it's a lefty or a righter. It doesn't bother him. He is a confident hitter no matter which side you're pitching from. Leave the lefty in to go after him, and it did not work.
0: Gonzalez gets all the way to third. Here comes Terry Francona. Again, just trying to find an answer, and the Pirates have tied this game with two runs and counting here in the seventh inning. Pirates 6, Reds 6. Pitching change in Pittsburgh. Back after this on the Pirates Radio Network.
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0: We're in the seventh inning, and three straight Pirates have reached with two men out, a couple of walks, and then an RBI single by Ryan O'Hearn with two outs, two strikes, 6-6 game. T.J. Antone will come on to work for Cincinnati.
1: Yeah, he's pitching 21 games. Good ERA, 2.38. Only giving up 16 hits and almost 23 innings of work. Six walks, 20 strikeouts for Antone.
0: Antone pitched last night, and the four Pirates saw him. Gonzalez got all the way to third on the base hit. O'Hearn is at first. Ozuna's coming up, homered yesterday. He's got a chance to give the Pirates the lead. Brandon Lau's driven in four today, three for three day for Triolo with an RBI. O'Hearn picking up, run batted in, 46. Antone, the right-hander. First pitch. Ozuna sees a slider for a strike. Ozuna has never faced him. Pirates 6, Reds 6. Reds won yesterday. Here's an 0-1. Ozuna takes way outside. Big breaking ball. One ball, one strike from Antone. Throws that sweeper a lot. There's a set and a 1-1. Swinging the ball. Ooh. Swatted foul right over Tony Beasley.
1: Yeah,
0: third.
1: Hook out Tony. That ball has a ton of hook on it, too. It's so hard for a base coach, whether it's first or third, when they hit one like that, to know which way to go, left, right. It's like a heat-seeking missile coming at you. Baseball can't get away from it.
0: Yeah, requiring the coaches to be in the boxes this year. They try to stand as far away as possible. Here's a 1-2. Ozuna takes low. Two balls, two strikes, two on, two out, two in. Pirates have tied the game at six in the seventh.
1: For a long time now, too, they've mandated that they wear helmets down there in the coaching box. They didn't for a long, long time, of course.
0: Here's a 2-2, and Ozuna fouls it away. Trying to knock in Gonzalez from third.
1: Should be in that two-strike approach right now, which makes him, I think, a better hitter base hit-wise. And that's what we're looking for right now, just a hit.
0: Got a big hole on the right side. 2-2 coming. Swing and a miss, struck him out. Up and in slider. Didn't go anywhere. And so the Pirates get two and tie it. We're through seven. Pirates 6, Red 6 along the Pirates Radio Network presented by Iron City and IC Light.
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0: Eighth inning, and we got a whole new ball game. It's the Pirates 6 and the Red 6. And coming on to work for the Bucks, here comes right-hander Isaac Mattson.
1: Now, Mattson, this year in 25 games, has an earned run average of .375. Giving up 20 hits in 24 innings. 20 strikeouts. He's walked 12.
0: They'll try to keep this game tied. Cincinnati coming to bat here in the eighth inning. Johan Ramirez. He goes two innings. No runs charged to him. Two inherited runners charged to the preceding pitcher, Sisk. Got that big-time double play ball, and that really is shining brightly right now. Limiting the damage to two runs in that sixth inning. Mattson to face Noelvi Marte. Then it's Dane Meyers and Jose Trevino. First pitch, up and in, ball one. Trying to throw a changeup. Oh, Burns earlier got burned on a changeup. That's up and in with a fastball, two balls and no strikes. Lau hit a three-run home run off a middle-middle changeup. Mattson, his best pitch has been the fastball. Prior to his demotion in the minor leagues, threw it about 80% of the time. 2-0 to Marte. Strike, 2-1. Mattson in that one-sided game in Sacramento. threw a couple sliders. One was hit for a home run. The other went to the warning track. Had not allowed a home run in the minors or majors this year. Still the only one. 2-1 on a slider hit out to deep left of center all the way to the notch and caught by Reynolds on the run right at the bullpen door. Now Marte drove that slider almost out of here, but Reynolds make a terrific play.
1: He is very underrated out there. And that ball right at the fence, right? I mean, it was knocking on the bullpen gate.
0: And all the Reds who are stationed in there looked dejected after Reynolds made that grab.
1: That's a tough place to make a catch because the fence is doing all kinds of things there. It in, is. Out, over the warning track.
0: Here's Dane Myers, and there's a strike.
1: Yeah, he
0: on a fastball.
1: Goes from, you know, that's normal width to, you know, you go into where that notch is. Now it's way wider, so you hit the track and you don't know, well, how far away is the wall? Am I in the notch?
0: Back for a strike with a fastball, nothing and two.
1: Yeah, I mean, you're looking at the baseball. You don't know exactly where you're at.
0: And once he took one more step, he collides with the door. If you're not familiar, you don't know it's a one-way door. Do you feel like you're going to run through the door? Maybe brace yourself, tentative. Swing and a miss, struck him out on a way slider out of the zone. Two outs. And now Jose Trevino, who has doubled and driven in two runs with a single his last time up. Unlikely hitting prowess from Trevino, who has intermittently played this year. A catch by Reynolds, that's a home run in 24 ballparks. That's outside ball one. Not in this expansive left field. Not even a hit with Reynolds out there. But again, that slider hit a long way.
1: When Reynolds out there, it's not really a home run in 24 ballparks either.
0: There's a strike 1-1.
1: Because he'll go up over the wall and bring it back.
0: That's a great point. They did that three times in three straight games in left field. 6-6, tie eighth inning, two outs, nobody on for Trevino. Mattson delivers up high, 2-1. Pirates in the bottom half have the bottom of the order with Rodriguez, Callahan, and Triolo. Here's a 2-1. Swing and a foul back right off the end of the bat on that sweeper. Bigger slider that time from Mattson. Two balls and two strikes. The pinch just off the plate away with another slider. 3-2. Everyone hooting and hollering, but you have a recourse.
10: It's a catcher challenge.
0: Okay. I guess Andy Rodriguez challenged it.
10: One left.
0: It was a ball. The Pirates have one challenge remaining.
1: You know, everybody hooting and hollering, and then they showed it being a ball. I wonder what do they do in the stands? Do they kind of like slouch down a little?
0: Gulp. Andy didn't pat himself on the head. I think that's where the confusion came from. Swing and a miss on the fastball. What a great pitch from Mattson, that fastball. And the inning ends. We'll go to the bottom of the eighth. 6-6 here on the Pirates Radio Network.
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0: Pirates coming to bat here in the bottom of the eighth inning with a chance to take the lead. The Pirates and Reds tied at 6. And coming on, the former Pirate, last night's reliever who saved it, it's Caleb Ferguson.
1: Now this will be game number 14 for Ferguson, 1.32 ERA. He's only given up 2 earned runs this year. Dozen hits. He's walked 5, struck out 13.
0: Antone retired, the only batter he faced. And Ferguson came on for the save last night. It was his first ninth inning save in almost 3 years. Typically a middle reliever, but down a bunch of the regulars. There's a cutter, swinging a miss, strike one to Andy Rodriguez. Trying to mix and match and figure it out. And the Reds pen, they won the game. For Cincinnati last night, they didn't give up a run in the 6-4 Reds victory. Pitch down and in. That's the bigger breaking ball from Ferguson. One ball and one strike. Pirates battling back with a couple of runs in the seventh. 6-6 tie the pitch. Swinging a ball flared back of second, shallow center. Myers coming on, and he'll make the catch. One out.
1: Well, Myers really does a good job of coming in on the baseball. And going back, for that matter. He made a nice catch, I think it was last inning. Going back, and oh no, it was the sacrifice fly. Yeah, I guess that was last inning.
0: Been that kind of a game. Ace Marilyn Valdez will bat for Callahan. Swing, fly ball, right field, carrying. Marte, warning track, carrying. And the Pirates lead. Pinch hit home run for the rookie, Ace Marilyn Valdez. 7-6 Buccos. That's some serious power, Ace Marilyn Valdez.
1: Ball was very high. No wind at all right now. The flags are just hanging straight down. So that was all Valdez.
0: First pitch, pinch hit home run for Ace Marilyn Valdez. Pirates have the lead 7-6 in the eighth. First home run allowed by Ferguson all year. And it's down to then ball one to Triolo, who's been a hitting star today. 3-for-3 with an RBI. He's got so much power. It's just a lazy fly ball the other way, but it gets out of here because he's that strong. And he has crushed lefties in the minors and majors this year. 1-0 to Triolo. Outside 2-0. He's hit 8 home runs in 75 plate appearances against lefties.
1: Well, that's good for the Pirates because that's the spot that they've not done all that well against this year, is against especially lefty starters. So he's filling a need.
0: And there's a strike. 2-1 on Triolo. 3 hits against Burns today. 2 singles and a double. Drove in a run back in the fourth. Valdez giving the Pirates the lead. 2-1 swung through and missed on an inside cutter. 2-2. What an amazing home run that is. Comes in, one pitch. It is hard, I would think, for a rookie pinch hitting.
1: Yeah, they, I mean, all through his career, he's been playing every day. He's one of the big prospects. So sitting and coming off the bench, that's totally different for him.
0: Dribbler to second. Arroyo comes on, throws, and gets Triolo. First time Triolo's been retired today. Two outs. 3-for-4 day for Triolo. Here's Mangum, who's 2 out of 4. That sheet shot by Ace Marilyn Valdez. And you can use code 412-SHEETS-SHOTS in your MySheets reward app to unlock free fries with an MTO purchase. 412-SHEETS-SHOTS. And a strike. Pirates have the lead. 7-6. Soto getting up. And a swing and a miss. Here's the pitch. And it's down low. One ball, two strikes to Mangum. And not only is it a pinch hit home run, it breaks a tie, putting your club in the lead in what could be the final inning at bat. I mean, that's a huge
1: timely
0: home run.
1: It's very timely. You got to score in the eighth, win it in the ninth.
0: 1-2 from Ferguson, a swing and a foul back.
1: The mantra of the home team.
0: Mattson, who does not have a decision this year, would be the pitcher of record for the Pirates. Ferguson for the Reds. Jared Triolo is the last Pirate rookie to hit a pinch hit home run. That was back in 23. Triolo with 3 hits tonight. He's a big part of the reason why the Pirates have the lead, offensively and defensively. Strike 3 call on Mangum. Ace Marilyn Valdez comes off the Pirates bench and strikes a pinch hit homer. And the Pirates have the lead, 7-6. Ninth inning coming up right here on the Pirates Radio Network, presented by Iron City and IC Light.
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0: Here we go, ninth inning. Pirates have the lead, 7-6 over the Reds. And coming on to try to lock it down, here comes Gregory Soto.
1: He'll be going for his 11th save this year. He's been on the hill 34 times prior to today. Only given up 20 hits in his 33 innings. The opposition hitting only 169 off Soto. Lots of strikeouts, 39 of them. Needs three outs.
0: Reynolds goes from left to right. Mangum goes from center to left. And Billy Cook will replace Valdez in the lineup and play in center field. Pirates have their defense alignment with the late lead. And Soto to face Edwin Arroyo. Then it's Ellie De La Cruz and Sal Stewart. A couple of guys who have hit lefties very well this year. Soto 11 for 13 in potential game-ending save opportunities inside ball one. 5 for 5 in one-run games. His last save opportunity was 11 days ago. Gonzalez about even with the bag at third for Arroyo. Was doubled today. Pitch is looped into right, a base hit, and the tying run is on for Cincinnati. Here with nobody out in the ninth inning. Arroyo, a rookie, 2 for 2 today. And now it's Ellie De La Cruz, whose OPS is over 1,000 against lefties this year. He's 0 for 4 today and grounded to a pivotal double play back in the sixth.
1: Crucial play of the game. A double play that he hit into.
0: 7-6 Pirates, nobody out. Pitch outside, ball one. De La Cruz 0 for 3 lifetime against Soto. Trying to save it and even up this series. Long wait. Switch hitter batting right. 1-0. Outside 2-0. Got a fastball 95 from Gregory Soto. And now a slow walk to the mound by Indy Rodriguez. And righty batters have only slugged 225 against Soto this year, the left-hander. Pirates have just taken the lead on a pinch-hit home run by the rookie, Ace Marilyn Valdez. Hit it the opposite way off Caleb Ferguson. Ferguson had not allowed a home run.
1: That was hit pretty well, too. I think it got about maybe 3-4 rows up in there. It wasn't at all cheap.
0: Home run in all 30 ballparks, according to StatCast. That's down low, 3-0. Arroyo singling his way on. Nobody out. Arroyo represents the tying run. Soto on 3-0. Backing away, a strike to De La Cruz. He wanted to see a strike first. Now it's 3-1. Pirates lead 7-6, ninth inning. Nobody out. Soto ready. 3-1. Back with a strike. Got the breaking ball in there, 3-2.

0: Here's the set. Soto ready, 3-2. De La Cruz grounds it foul, spoiling that slider. Arroyo on it first after the base hit. Decent runner. Lefty Soto ready. 3-2 on Eli De La Cruz. The pitch. Strike three call. And De La Cruz will challenge. He threw him a 3-2 heater. And we'll look at the scoreboard.
1: Oh,
0: it missed.
1: A little low.
0: Oh, by, I mean, almost nothing.
1: Oh.
0: It missed by
1: 1/10 of an inch. Oh.
0: Less than 1/10 of an inch.
1: Isn't that, that's like, don't they have a.
0: The margin of error is 1/6 of an inch of the system, and I propose that the call stands. You don't lose a challenge, but whatever the umpire says goes. But in this case, it really could have been a strike, but it's ruled a ball. And now two on and nobody out for Sal Stewart. Bounded in, ball one. Stewart has driven in two today. He's homered. There's more power against lefties. One of the top RBI men in the National League, the rookie, batting with two on, a tying run now, pushed to second after the ABS overturned a strikeout, less than 1/10 of an inch. Pitch is a strike. It's a sheet of paper, 1-1.
2: The batter challenge.
0: And that strike call challenged by Stewart. Reds still have two challenges. And this, Soto just has to peek over his shoulder.
2: One left.
0: And the Reds lose that challenge. They have one remaining. 1-1 the count on Sal Stewart. 0-2 in his career against Soto. Lefty checks the runners. The pitch. Down and in on a check swing on the slider. It's 2-1. 7-6 Pirates lead. Eli De La Cruz was struck out, but he challenged and ended up being given the walk on less than 1/10 of an inch of that fastball missing low. 2-1. Swinging a ground ball on to second. Lau on to short. One. Relay. Two. Double play. Another big-time double play. Lau to Triolo to O'Hearn. Two outs in the ninth.
1: Yeah, that one was nice. And that's a little bit different than that last one. That was kind of a those tailor-made type. Nice, firm ground ball. And they threw Stewart out by at least a couple of steps over at first.
0: Arroyo takes third. That's the tying run with two outs in the ninth. 7-6 Pirates. It's left-handed batting J.J. Blede, who grew up coming to games here as a fan. He's batting for the Reds here against Gregory Soto, who's trying to save it for the Bucks. Many are standing here, originally more than 30,000 before the rains. Here's the pitch. Strike one from Soto. He fills up the zone with 99. Blede down a strike. Arroyo leads off third. Strike two and a challenge on the slider.
2: Another batter challenge.
0: And the peeved Dan Isonia announces the challenge. We'll look at the scoreboard. It is overturned. So instead of 0-2, it's 1-1. Well, that's why you save them, I guess, late in the game.
1: Well, they've certainly come into play here in the ninth. It's won a couple crucial ones.
0: Yeah, now it's only 1-1 on Blede instead. Soto delivers. A little bit low that time with the sinker. 2-1, 7-6. Pirates have the lead. Arroyo is at third with the tying run. Soto has four wild pitches. Andy Rodriguez catching. 2-1, and stopped by Rodriguez, a slider in the dirt, 3-1. Soto throws a lot of nasty breaking balls. It would be Eugenio Suarez next if Bleda reaches. Two outs, ninth inning, up a run. The pitch. Back with a strike. That slider made it. 3-2, and now the Pirates are a strike away from winning. Nail biter here in Pittsburgh. 3-2 Pirates. A 3-2 count, a 7-6 Pirates lead here in the ninth. Looking at Arroyo off third, Soto. Now focuses home, Bleda waiting. Here comes a payoff pitch. Down low, ball four. Bleda is on, 10 for the ID on the Pirates Radio Network.
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0: And now it's Donnie Kelly's old teammate. Suarez was a rookie of the 2014 Detroit Tigers. And now Suarez, veteran hitter, 0 for 3.
1: That last pitch hit 100 miles an hour. Soto certainly could go to that fastball when he needs it.
0: First and third with two outs. Pirates up 7-6 in the ninth. The pitch. Suarez takes strike one right at the knees with the fastball. 99. Suarez is 0 for 5 in his career against Gregory Soto.
1: I think we're lucky that Suarez didn't challenge that one. That one looked low to me.
0: One strike. The righty batter. 0-1. Half swing. Did he go? No on the appeal to first. Adam Beck says it's 1-1. 7-6. Pirates lead. Two outs. Ninth inning. Tying run, Arroyo at third. Bleda walked. He's at first with the potential go-ahead run for Cincinnati. Two walks and a single in the inning. An incredibly important double play turned, preventing the Reds so far from scoring. Soto trying to save it. 1-1. Suarez takes in. Bleda takes second, uncontested. It will be a stolen base. He was being held on by O'Hearn. It's 2-1. And now, a base hit by Suarez could give the Reds the lead. Bill Murphy will inject himself into the situation here with two outs and a 2-1 count on Suarez. Trying to slow things down.
1: Been awfully tough to make that throw to second base because Gonzo was... You know, he with the right-hander up, he's playing really deep. He's back there almost on the edge of the grass trying to prevent a base hit from getting by him.
0: You can't do it.
1: No, you throw to second base there. Now, Royo's got a tremendous lead off the bag. Going to be hard to keep him from scoring. Now, you might get the out down there, but the hitter or the runner is going to be smart enough not just to let you tag. He'll stay in a rundown long enough for him to score and tie the game up. So if you're going to play the third baseman that deep, you can't really make that throw to second.
0: And so the mound conference is over. It's a 2-1 count on Eugenio Suarez. Base hit, the Reds would have the lead. Out here, Pirates win the game. Up 7-6 in the ninth. 2-1. Soto delivers. Swing and a miss. He threw it right by him. 2-2. Suarez late on 97.
1: Boy, he's got the gas. Try that again.
0: Nice down and away strike. Two on, two out. Pirates up a run. 2-2 is swung on, hit to deep right field toward the corner. Reynolds looking up, and there it goes. A three-run opposite field home run. Eugenio Suarez with the Pirates a strike away from winning. It's Suarez to give the Reds a 9-7 lead in the ninth. Stunning turn of events in Pittsburgh.
1: No contact on the fastball before that. This one was even better. It was 99. Wasn't as elevated quite as much. And he got to it. Just right inside the foul pole. Only 320 down that line. You know, watching the replay, that ball was actually a couple inches out of the strike zone low.
0: Well, Suarez has been one of the top home run hitters through the years. There's a strike to Steer. Now the Pirates are going to have to score at least two in the bottom of this ninth inning. Soto fails to convert a save for the third time this year. There's a strike. And the first time in a one-run game. And he's not able to convert it. And it was looking like the bullpen was turning the corner. Swinging a foul back. Nothing to. This is a tough one, especially when you're only a strike away. The last time the Pirates were a strike away with a lead and go ahead home run. Swinging a foul, two strikes. Tony Watson against Trey Mancini back on June 7th, 2017 in Baltimore.
1: Long time ago.
0: And now the umpires
2: are challenged for catcher's interference.
0: So they're going to take a crew chief review here to see if Rodriguez's glove came in contact with Steer's bat on the swing.
1: Oh, yeah, big time.
0: And so it'll be an error charged on Rodriguez if they do call it.
1: Oh, he practically knocked the glove off his hand.
0: Yeah.
1: I can't believe they didn't see that live.
0: And so Steer will take first base, charge Rodriguez with an error. It's his second catcher's interference this year. And the inning is continuing. Brandon Bedois now will get up, a rookie right-hander for the Pirates, as Soto has blown the save, a three-run homer with two strikes and two outs. Eugenio Suarez hits an opposite field three-run shot, making it 9-7. Here's Noelvi Marte, and it's inside ball one.
1: Soto's had to throw a lot of pitches. Next pitch would be number 30.
0: Yeah, that's also part of it. Yeah, good point.
1: So you might want to get him out for that reason.
0: 1-0, and it's off of Rodriguez's glove. Steer started toward second. We'll go back. 2-0 now on Marte. So a single and two walks preceding the home run by Suarez at integral double play turned by the Pirates. Momentarily looked like Pirates could get out of it and win the game. Suarez at incredible two-strike, two-out, three-run homer. Turn around a deficit to a Reds lead. 2-0 pitch, swing and a miss, 2-1. Remember, Cincinnati came into the series 2-16 against the NL Central. They're trying to win their second game of this series against the NL Central. Grounded foul, and now 2-2 on Noelvi Marte, who put the Reds ahead for good with his pinch hit home run yesterday. And so that home run by Suarez negating the pinch hit home run by Ismaelin Valdez that broke a 6-6 tie in the bottom of the eighth inning. And the pinch, strike three call. And that ends the inning. The Reds get three on the two-out, two-strike, three-run home run by Eugenio Suarez. Pirates need two as we go to the bottom of the ninth. It's Cincinnati 9 and the Pirates 7 here on the Pirates Radio Network.
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0: Well, this has been a wild back-and-forth game. 9-7 Reds. It'll be Lau Reynolds and Nick Gonzalez due up. And remember, Cincinnati playing, you know, with the three relievers, really, that are maybe their three best relievers, is certainly among their three best. And they're playing short of them right now because of injury. So it'll be Chase Petty who will be brought in. And Petty is going for his first ever save in the major leagues.
1: Yeah, he's only had seven games this year. Two of those he started. 18 innings. Giving up eight runs in 18 innings. Just eight strikeouts.
0: And being that he was mostly a starter in the minor leagues, he's never saved a game as a professional. Ground ball, first base, Steer grabs it, takes it to first. One pitch and one out from Petty.
1: Steer almost lost his footing and blew a tire as he was trying to get to the base.
0: One out. Well, yesterday it was Ferguson earning his first save in almost 3 years. First ninth inning save in 3 years. Petty has never had one as a professional player. And again, the bullpen was a strike away. Got some great defensive work up the middle. Great hitting. Clutch hitting. Big home runs. Triolo, three hits today. Valdez with that pinch hit home run to put the Pirates ahead. Lau driving in four today. Pitch. Swing and a foul and strike one on Reynolds, who extended his hitting and on-base streaks today. But again, on June the 27th, we saw the Mets trade away a reliever the other day. Need some help. Up high. One ball, one strike. Well, when you score seven, you feel like you got it. Most of the time.
1: Yeah, seven will do the job quite often. It's just...
0: Watch out. High now, 2-1.
1: This year, we've not had anything you could call consistency out of the bullpen.
0: If the Pirates don't come back and win today, they'll lose for the 11th time this year, scoring seven or more in a game. Only the Rockies have done that. And they play at Coors Field, of course. Popped up. Shortstop De La Cruz makes a catch over his third baseman. Two outs. Braves are 29-1 when they score seven or more. The Pirates would fall to 25-11. Guardians 21, Dodgers 28-2.
1: Pretty easy for De La Cruz to make that catch. In 6-6.
0: Yeah. It's whoever's
1: tallest.
0: Yeah. Gravity is going to come his way.
1: They're still talking to each other, acting like they're mad at each other, but they're not.
0: Well, they're an out away, just as the Reds were at the bat. Here's Gonzalez, and he'll take inside ball one. If he can get on, O'Hearn would be the tying run. The Pirates down 9-7. Pirates out hitting the Reds today. Three-run home run with two outs and two strikes by Suarez off Soto. The Reds ahead. There's a strike.
1: They did a great job today.
0: Defense up the middle. Two big double plays in the sixth and ninth innings. 1-1 outside. 2-1 on Gonzalez. Been on base his last two times up. If he gets on O'Hearn, the tying run has to continue. The pitch inside, 3-1. Now, Valdez, if the Pirates had won this game, it would have been their final inning at bat. And Craig Wilson is the last Pirates rookie to get a pinch hit home run in the Pirates' final inning at bat to put them ahead. And it's inside, ball four. Gonzalez will reach, and now the tying run does come up.
1: Here we come. Always a chance when you get the tying run up.
0: It's O'Hearn, who had an RBI single his last time up, facing Chase Petty, who has never had a professional save. And the pitch, half swing strike. Lefties, though, slugged just 206 off him, even though he's a right-handed pitcher.
1: Started O'Hearn off with a changeup.
0: Must be why. The 0-1. Swinging a ball line. Caught. And the game ends. And the bullpen, again, falters. It's a 9-7.
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0: 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And by PNC, brilliantly boring since 1865. The Pirates were a strike away from victory. Eugenio Suarez of the Reds, a 3-run home run off Gregory Soto, putting the Reds ahead for good. A 9-7 Reds win. They win back-to-back games over the Pirates here in this series. And now Cincinnati improves to 4-16 in NL Central games with the win today. And Pirates fans, when the Pirates steal a base in a game this season, you steal a deal at Valvoline Instant Oil Change for $25 off your next premium oil change. It's Valvoline Instant Oil Change's way of reminding you it's good to steal if you're a Pirate. Reds win 9-7, and we'll check the scores throughout baseball after this along the Pirates.
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0: Back with you here from PNC Park. Folks exiting over the Clemente Bridge, the neighboring bridge, the Andy Warhol, celebrating its 100th anniversary today. Just a kind of a gloomy day here at PNC Park. A light rain falling throughout the second half of this game. A game delayed with rain. But a really robust crowd and a hearty crowd. And they're hoping for a Bucks win today, but the Reds win 9-7. Let's try to take you back through the game now. And the Pirates were down 2-0 against one of baseball's toughest pitchers in Chase Burns. Came in 14 straight outings, allowing two runs or fewer. And you figure, well, you're down two runs. What are you going to do against Chase Burns? Well, Brandon Lau had other ideas when he batted in the third. Here's the set, the pitch. Swing, fly ball, deep to right, and Lau can admire this one. A three-run homer to the back of the seats in right. Number 20 for Brandon Lau, and the Pirates have the lead, 3-2. So that was already the most runs that Burns had allowed in a start since early April. And Lau, 20 home runs, just the second Pirates second baseman ever to have 20 in a season. Neil Walker, the other. And the Pirates would add on against Burns after an Andy Rodriguez double in the fourth inning. Jared Triolo, the second of his three hits. Pitch. Swing and a liner by Triolo. Base hit into left field. This is going to score Andy Rodriguez. Triolo, 2-for-2 today. RBI, 4-2 Pirates. Triolo would later double, and he was a big part of what took place defensively, as was Lau in the sixth inning. The Reds taking the lead 6-4. They had the bases loaded with one out and one of the toughest to double up in all of baseball. Elly De La Cruz at the plate. One pitch. Swinging a crack back ground ball. Diving stop. Lau shovels with his glove to second. One relay. Two. Magnificent. What a double play. Lau to Triolo. 2-0 Hearn.
3: Not only did they turn it, that was an amazing double play.
0: And Bob had it best right there indeed. So kept it with the Reds up two, giving the Pirates a chance to sneak back into it. And, you know, Terry Francona a little iffy about his thinned bullpen, maybe. Keeping Burns out there for a seventh inning. He had rarely gone out for the seventh. And a leadoff double ended up getting cashed in. Brandon Lau with a sac fly, cashing him in, making a 6-5 game. And then Ryan O'Hearn with a two-out RBI single off the reliever Sam Maul following two walks. That ties the game at 6. And so the Pirates looking for a lead in the eighth inning with Caleb Ferguson, the ex-Pirate, on to pitch. They go with a rookie, Ace Marilyn Valdez, to pinch hit in that eighth. Ace Marilyn Valdez will bat for Callahan. Swing, fly ball, right field, carrying. Marte, warning track, carrying. And the Pirates lead. Pinch hit home run for the rookie, Ace Marilyn Valdez. 7-6 Buccos. That's some serious power, Ace Marilyn Valdez. Now you hit that one the opposite way, and a no-doubt home run as it turned out. I mean, it just looked like a lazy fly ball, but off his bat, it's different. And he homers. And if the Pirates had held on to win, it would have been the first Pirates rookie to hit a go-ahead home run, pinch hitting, in the team's final at-bat, inning at-bat, since Craig Wilson back in 0-1. And as it were, it would go the other way. In the ninth, Gregory Soto, who had been 5-for-5 in save opportunities in one-run games.

0: inheriting that 7-6 lead. Base hit by Arroyo, a walk to Ellie De La Cruz, which was an overturned strikeout on an ABS challenge that was less than 1/10 of an inch, was certainly within the margin of error of the system, and that made it first and second and nobody out. Another double play, another great one turned by Lau to Triolo to O'Hearn. That looked like that gave the Pirates a good shot there, a runner at third, two outs. And then Soto would walk J.J. Blade. He would steal second. Second and third now with Eugenio Suarez at the plate. And Soto was a strike away from earning the save. Two on, two out. Pirates up a run. 2-2 is swung on, hit to deep right field toward the corner. Reynolds looking up, and there it goes. A three-run opposite field home run. Eugenio Suarez with the Pirates a strike away from winning. It's Suarez to give the Reds a 9-7 lead in the ninth. Stunning turn of events in Pittsburgh. It had been more than 9 years that the Pirates were a strike away from winning, and an opponent hit a go-ahead home run, and that was back in 2017. Tony Watson, another Pirates lefty, kind of a de facto closer at that time, and as it were, it's Suarez who homers off Soto, giving the Reds the lead. Pirates would bring the tying run up, but O'Hearn lines out to end it. And Chase Petty earns his first ever professional save for the Reds. Caleb Ferguson, who saved last night, earns the win. And the Reds, who had won two games against the division the entire season, have won two games against the division in this series, as they win again by two runs, a 9-7 victory here today. The Pirates following tomorrow have 25 straight games against teams over 500 and trying to take advantage of a team behind them in the standings. The Reds are catching up. They've won the first two games. 9-7, the final here this evening. Let's pause 10 seconds for a station break on the Pirates Radio Network.
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0: 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It was a 9-7 Reds win here tonight. And for Cincinnati, 9 runs on 10 hits, no errors, and 6 men left. The Reds right behind the Pirates now. They're 39 and 42. For the Pirates, 7 runs on 11 hits.